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Mark Levin here. Our number, 877-381-381. Yom Kippur is just a few days away. I know my calendar. It's the highest of the holy holidays in Judaism, where Jews repent and atone. It's a very, very important holiday. So now's the time to say what's on my mind about the Jewish members of Congress, particularly in the Senate, seven of them, including Chuck Schumer, who've endorsed and are even campaigning for El Said. You're a disgrace. You covered a Jew hatred and the spreading cancer of anti-Semitism in your party and in our country. You put your party and your own political interests ahead of what is moral.

0: moral and right. You're absolutely shameful. And to me, you're disgusting. You know, ladies and gentlemen, you know, in this audience, I took on Tucker Carlson 18 months, 20 months ago, when nobody would. All the self-proclaimed Jewish leaders patting themselves on the back, patting themselves on the head, claiming to stand up against anti-Semitism, none of them, publicly or openly, supported me. Some of them sent me texts and emails. Some of them called me and rooted me on. And I said, well, where are you? Where are you? Now, of course, we've reached a good point where nobody fears the man anymore. I told my wife at the time, I said, Julie, I'm going to have to go in the sewer for a while and deal with this disgusting Jew-hating lowlife and his cabal and the rest of them. Somebody has to do it because nobody is. There may have been a column here or there, or a comment here or there, but there was no money of prominence who would do it. So when I watch these Democrat senators, whether it's Schumer, the senator from Georgia, the senator from Michigan, and the list goes on, and I watch them endorse a man who's a Jew hater. And the Jew haters are America haters. That's what they are. Makes me sick to my stomach. That these people were raised to know better. And in the face of this grave threat to Jews in this country and around the world, they side with the Islamists, the Marxists, terrorist supporters. You want to know what it was like in the 1930s? Well, you're experiencing it. You're experiencing it. The mayor of New York, the mayor of Dearborn, the mayor of Paterson, New Jersey. But they're obvious. These are obvious Jew haters. The Pikers, the Al-Saeeds, obvious Jew haters. And yet the Democrats welcome them. They welcome them. There are some Republicans or former Republicans who embrace Tucker Carlson and his ilk. I've called them out. I call them the woke Reich, R-E-I-C-H. I've done battle with many of them as well. But the difference is the Republican Party does not embrace them. We have people, Jews and non-Jews, who advise the vice president over and over and over again, or they ask him to denounce Carlson, but he won't. President Trump has repeatedly. J.D. won't. That's the way it is. And if that's a litmus test for you come 2028, It's understandable. And I wish he would, but he won't. That's the truth. No, I don't think he's an anti-Semite. I don't think he's a Jew hater. But I do think his position on Israel and the Israeli government is very troubling to me. But I will say this. The Democrat Party's position is more than very troubling to me. It's intolerable. Absolutely intolerable. They wish to cut Israel off at the knees. Not even sell them military equipment. When we sell military equipment to Saudi Arabia, they say nothing. When we sell military equipment to Qatar, they say nothing. When we sell military equipment to Turkey, they say nothing. When we sell military equipment to Pakistan, they say nothing. But Israel, they seek to stop Israel and obstruct Israel, even when it comes to the Iron Dome, so they can protect themselves. These are Democrats. Democrats. There's a few Republicans who feel that way and act that way, but the vast majority do not. And that's the truth. That's the truth. You know, during the 1920s, late 1920s and early 1930s, there were Jews in Germany who were nationalists. Nationalists. Some of them had fought in World War I, of course. One in particular was a lawyer. And they would condemn the Jews in Germany who were warning that the Nazi Party, should it get stronger, should it take over, would be a dire threat to the Jewish population there. They were denounced by the nationalist Jews, most of whom eventually were sent off to concentration camps where they were killed. These seven Democrat Jewish senators, they think they can make common cause with Islamists? They think they can make common cause with people who tell us exactly what they think and exactly who they are and what they are? They trash our country, these Islamists, these Saeeds and the Pikers and the rest. And they trash it first and foremost because of its founding, the Judeo-Christian values and belief system. President Trump understands this. He sees it. He even watches what's going on social media. He's told me he does. And people bring it to him. Last time I spoke to him, I can tell you this because it's not a state secret. He said, you know what, Mark? You are hated on social media more than I am. He said, you're number one and I'm number two. I don't really care. You see, you and this audience who've been with me for decades, I haven't changed a thing. we have these newbies out there saying they're America Firsters. No, you and I are the America Firsters. You and I are the Tea Party. You and I are the constitutional conservatives. All these other people are wannabes. And they're deceivers. And many of them are reprobates and malcontents who seek to destroy the constitutional conservative movement and all the success of the Reagan years and the Milton Friedman years, the Bill Buckley years. It's not going to happen over my dead body. These are nobodies who've accomplished nothing. Maybe they have a website. Wow. Maybe they appear on TV from time to time. Wow. Maybe they run a magazine that nobody's ever heard of and nobody reads. Oh, my goodness. What have they achieved? Nothing. Nothing. But you and I, we're wide-eyed to this. We see it. Talk about it. We speak out against it. We'll never throw in with it. But these seven Democrat Jewish senators are disgusting. They are truly disgusting. Power at all costs. And to what end? Bigger government, destroy the Constitution, open borders, usurp citizenship. Is that the end? I think it is. I'll be right back.
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7: The midterms are almost here, and Republicans could be in deep trouble. Polls show Democrats leading in key races. Tonight, Rob Finnerty on Newsmax reveals the growing threat from the DSA and the radical left. With less than 60 days to go, Finnerty says it's time for the GOP to hit the panic button. The House may go, and control of the Senate is up for grabs. 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Americans are angry. And Newsmax shows you how the progressive left wants total control of Congress. Tallarico, El Sayed, AOC, Bernie Sanders. Finnerty reveals President Trump's secret plan to fight back. Don't miss Finnerty tonight at 8 p.m. Eastern on Newsmax. 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

0: You see, folks, we have a special relationship. You and me. We've been around a while, and we speak the truth, and we speak our heart. Don't seem to position myself, don't seek to do any of those things. Position myself for what? I don't look to have my name and my face in any newspaper because I don't care. I've got a TV show and a radio show, and I have them for a reason. It's not charity, it's because I do what I do. And we created a lot of trails in the free speech business. And what I just said to you at the opening of this program, nobody has said. Others will now say it, but nobody has said. But it needs to be said. And we shall see where all this leads, because we're in this together. You and me, Mr. and Mrs. America, we're in this together. We have a Democrat Party that hates the country, as I wrote a book about. We have a media that hate the country, as I wrote another book about, on freedom of the press. We have very evil forces in this country right now. They're not new, but they're planting their flags. And do we have the moral fortitude to call it out? If we don't, then we don't have the moral fortitude or the will to stop it. To stop it. This isn't a game with me. This isn't a press event. This isn't about me at all. It's about the future of this country. What kind of country we want. We've had people fought and died for this country. We've had people who fought and were horribly maimed for this country. Seems to me, at a minimum, we can speak out against what's taking place in this country. The attacks on our history, the attacks on our Declaration, the attacks on our Constitution, the attacks on our fellow citizens. I'll be right back.
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1: The president is being brutalized, pretty much, over his decision to ban, I forget the outlets. It was Politico, I think, Mr. Producer, and two of CNN and MS Now from the White House. So that's it. We don't have a fair press. We don't have an objective press. You're out. And I got to thinking, whatever you think about that, I got to thinking about it. It's amazing to hear the media respond to this when the media loved Franklin Roosevelt. Loved him. And LBJ and FDR. And Obama and Biden. So I thought I'd spend a little bit of time on this with you, if I may. Oh, I've got all kinds of news articles and clips and so forth and so on, but sometimes we just don't do that. Unfreedom of the Press. My wife came up with the title. It was brilliant. Not long after the nation's founding, President Adams and his Federalist Party instituted the Sedition Act of 1798. The Richard Buell Jr. of Wesleyan University explained, "Men in the thick of a revolution may well be forgiven if they sacrifice principles to the needs of a desperate moment. But the events of the late 1790s cannot be so explained. Less than 10 years after framing the First Amendment, Congress passed and President Adams signed the Sedition Law." So what did that law do, folks? It made illegal the following. Ready? To write, print, utter or publish, or cause it to be done, or assist in it, any false, scandalous, and malicious writing against the government of the United States, or either House of Congress or the President, with intent to defame, or bring either into contempt or disrepute, or to excite against either the hatred of the people of the United States, or to stir up sedition, or to excite unlawful combinations against the government, to resist it, or to aid or encourage hostile designs of foreign nations. How do you like that? Adams and his party controlled, obviously, the presidency, the House, and the Senate. Armed with this statute, Buell writes, the Secretary of State, Timothy Pickering, proceeded to launch a systematic attack on the major opposition presses, clearly with the design of silencing them during the election of 1800. In addition, several Republican printers in the states with Federalist-controlled judicial systems were prosecuted under the common law. No one could seriously have doubted that these prosecutions represented a deliberate attempt to muzzle the Republican presses. Jefferson was a Republican. Nevertheless, Federalists maintained that nothing, either in the Sedition Law or its administration, was inconsistent with the First Amendment. Excuse me. And that the law actually expanded freedom of publishers by liberalizing the common law of libels. The revolutionaries had an explanation for the apparent conflict between their words and their deeds. None had ever denied that the press could abuse its privileges and that such abuse should be restrained. Now, the Adams administration actually prosecuted more than 24 individuals, including journalist Thomas Cooper, editor of the North Cumberland Gazette in Pennsylvania, James Callender, a writer with the Richmond Examiner in Virginia, and Charles Holt, editor of the New London Bee in Connecticut, all of whom were fined and served prison sentences, and all of whom were more sympathetic to the Jeffersonian Republican cause. Among other things, Adams and his party, witnesses to the bloody French Revolution and the ensuing decade-long upheaval of that society, claimed the Sedition Law would not prevent legitimate criticism of the government the exercise of press freedom, but would restrain lies from various factions and groups aimed at delegitimizing democratic rule. So the Jeffersonian Republicans countered that political criticism necessarily contained opinion as well as fact, and that no jury could determine the truth or falsehood of an opinion. Moreover, various state laws provided recourse for seditious libel. With Thomas Jefferson's victory in 1800, and his more libertarian beliefs, as well as the Republican takeover of Congress, the Sedition Act would die and freedom of the press would be honored again. Despite extraordinary provocations, the Republicans never responded as the Federalists had in the analogous circumstances of the late 1790s. Decades later, during the Civil War, Abraham Lincoln and the Republicans were dealing with the gravest threat to the Republic since its founding, a war over secession and slavery that engulfed the country eventually, resulting in more than 700,000 casualties. Historian Harold Holzer noted that following the first Bull Run disaster, the administration turns its attention not only to fighting weaponry and raising more troops, but also to quelling home front newspaper criticism that the president, his cabinet advisors, and more surprisingly, many northern newspaper editions and editors believe was morphing from tolerable dissent into nation-threatening treason, quote-unquote. The Lincoln administration believed that in the case of an unprecedented rebellion and under the powers the president had claimed in order to crush it, military necessity superseded constitutional protection. And based on this argument, the administration began conducting, or when it occurred spontaneously, tolerating repressive actions against opposition newspapers. As time went on, the military and the government began punishing editorial opposition to the war itself. Authorities banned pro-peace newspapers from the U.S. mails, shut down newspaper offices, and confiscated printing materials. They intimidated and sometimes imprisoned reporters, editors, and publishers who sympathized with the South or objected to armed struggle to restore the Union. And for the first year of the war, Lincoln left no trail of documents attesting to any personal conviction that dissenting newspapers ought to be muzzled. But neither did he say anything to control or contradict such efforts when they were undertaken by his cabinet officers or military commanders. Lincoln did not initiate press suppression and remained ambivalent about its execution, but seldom intervened to prevent it. St. Michael's College professor David T.Z. Mindich adds that in 1862, after Lincoln appointed him Secretary of War, Edwin Stanton penned a letter to the president requesting sweeping powers, which would include total control of the telegraph lines. By rerouting those lines through his office, Secretary of War Stanton would keep tabs on various amounts of communication, journalistic, governmental, and personal. And on the back of Stanton's letter, Lincoln scribbled his approval. Quote, the Secretary of War has my authority to exercise his discretion in the matter within mentioned. Unquote. Having the telegraph lines running through Stanton's office made his department the nexus of war information. Lincoln visited regularly to get the latest on the war. Stanton collected news from generals, telegraph operators, and reporters. He had a journalist's love of breaking the story and an autocrat's obsession with information control. And he used his power over the telegraphs to influence what journalists did or didn't publish. In 1862, the House Judiciary Committee took up the question of telegraph censorship and called for restraint on the part of the administration's censors. On May 18, 1864, the AP distributed what turned out to be a forged copy of a presidential proclamation. The inauthenticity was unknown to the publishers and editors of the pro-Democrat, anti-war New York World and New York Journal of Commerce newspapers, who fell for the ruse and printed it. The document urged a national day of fasting, humiliation, and prayers, hinted darkly about the general state of the country, and called for a breathtaking 400,000 new volunteers. With Ulysses S. Grant enduring a bloodbath of casualties in his struggle to subdue Robert E. Lee, the proclamation seemed a cry of desperation, an admission that to prevail, the Union required both divine intervention and a huge infusion of fresh troops. It was major news, and it was a lie. An outraged Lincoln took direct action, believing these papers were damaging the Union effort and issued an executive order. And I lay it out. You can read it later. Major General John Adams Dix was ordered to execute the presidential directive, which he did reluctantly. The two papers were shut down and the two editors detained at Army headquarters. Dick soon uncovered the perpetrator of the hoax, a one-time New York Times correspondent, Times has always sucked, hasn't it? Joseph Howard Jr., on May 21, 1864, both editors were permitted to reopen their papers. However, Lincoln's angry reaction to the two papers apparently was less about a hoax and more about the fact that the night before the publication of the forged presidential proclamation, the president had been working on an authentic proclamation that indeed did call for more troops, 300,000 more, by either enlistment or conscription. The published forgery unleashed panic within the White House and the cabinet that someone may have leaked a genuine proclamation and potentially harmed the war effort. During the course of another war, let me see. Let me take a break now and I will continue this because we're going to move into World War One and Woodrow Wilson. I want you to know these facts. You're not going to get them anywhere else. We'll be right back.
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0: Liberals hate this show, but listen anyway. They know they're probably wrong. Mark Levin is on the radio.

You know, folks, you really can't understand what's happening in the Middle East by watching a few minutes of left-wing news or scrolling social media. The headlines give you the explosion. They don't give you the history. They don't tell you how we got here or what's coming next. Israel sits at the center of the storm. It's at the center of a conflict with consequences far beyond the region. The real threat of a wider war, and all of it is on the line. That's why Pastor John Hagee, the great John Hagee, who has founded Christians United for Israel, who's my pastor, my dear friend, our family's dear friend, and his family ours, he wrote, "The Middle East conflict, this is really a blockbuster, the Middle East conflict. If you want to understand the forces driving this war, or what this portends, and you need this history, and you need it for yourself and for the next generation, so I'm beseeching you to be a first-time donor to Hagee Ministries. These are good people, righteous people. They really are. 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That's 855-694-9647. Yep. Let's continue. We may have to do a little bit of this into the second hour, and that's fine by me. I want you to know your history, the history of the country. During the course of another war, this time World War I, President Woodrow Wilson, who had been a leading progressive intellectual for decades, and by the way, the worst racist ever served in public office at that level, supported a series of congressional amendments that Congress added to the Espionage Act, which collectively became known as the Sedition Act of May 16, 1918. Now that act stated in part, whoever, when the United States is at war, shall willfully utter, print, write, or publish any disloyal, profane, scurrilous, or abusive language about the form of government of the United States or the Constitution of the United States, or the military or naval forces of the United States or the flag of the United States, excuse me, or the uniform of the Army or Navy or the United States into contempt, scorn, or disrepute, shall be punished by a fine of not more than $10,000 or imprisoned for not more than 20 years, or both. Provided that any employee or official of the United States government who commits any disloyal act or utters any usurpation or unpatriotic or disloyal language, or who, in an abusive or violent manner, criticizes the Army or Navy or the flag of the United States, shall be at once dismissed from the service. Numerous opponents of Wilson's war policies were charged and imprisoned. In fact, Wilson had already instituted extensive measures to curtail press freedom. Christopher Daley, professor at Boston University, has written that during the lead-up to America's interest in World War I, the Wilson administration took immediate steps at home to curtail one of the pillars of democracy, press freedom, by implementing a plan to control, manipulate, and censor all news coverage on a scale never seen in the United States' history. Following the lead of the Germans and British, Wilson elevated propaganda and censorship to strategic elements of all-out war. And even before the U.S. entered the war, Wilson had expressed the expectation that his fellow Americans would show what he considered loyalty. Wilson started one of the earliest uses of government propaganda. He waged a campaign of intimidation and outright suppression against those ethnic and socialist papers that continued to oppose the war. And taken together,
These wartime measures added up to an unprecedented assault on press freedom. Wilson also created an elaborate domestic spy network to watch German immigrants and American radicals. Federal agents arrested hundreds for making anti-war speeches and sometimes for informal and private remarks. Eugene Debs, four-time presidential candidate for the Socialist Party, was arrested in June 1918 for suggesting during a speech the young American men were fit for something better than slavery and cannon fodder. Sentenced to 10 years in prison, he defiantly ran for president in 1920 from his jail cell in Atlanta and received almost 1 million votes. And during the war, more than 2,000 men and women were arrested for disloyal speech, and over 1,200 of them went to prison. Furthermore, Wilson issued an executive order on April 13, 1917, establishing the Committee on Public Information, CPI, a massive propaganda machine that would put the government in the business of actively shaping press coverage about the war. Wilson appointed a former journalist and loyal political supporter, George Creel, to lead the operation. And the CPI was a veritable magnet for political progressives of all stripes, intellectual, muckrakers, even some socialists, all sharing a sense of the threat to democracy posed by German militarism. While the Wilson administration planted official news stories within media outlets, published an official government newspaper that was widely distributed, and secured free advertising and press publications, the CPI had a film division, the government, foreign language newspaper division, advertising division, and speakers division. At the same time, the government severely limited press access to people and operations related to the war effort. The CPI was pervasive. It mobilized 150,000 American word maestros to pitch America's involvement in the war as necessary and noble, and it goes on. And then I want to move to FDR in the next hour when we come back, because this is the great demigod of the Democrats, FDR, who got away with more civil liberties violations, more corruption, more abuse of the media, abuse of power, really, than any president we've ever had. And yet, the Democrats keep pointing to him as one of the greats. I'll be right back.

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12: Defending the decision. I'm Lisa Lucera, Fox News. President Trump responding to criticism after the board of the Kennedy Center for the Performing Arts voted to close it indefinitely for repairs.
13: The place is a dump. It's been a dump for years. It's lost money for years. I can turn it around, fix it.
12: The board is largely made up of allies of the president. President Trump suggested he deserved recognition for trying to save it and claimed he could secure the $257 million Congress approved for repairs. A judge blocked plans to return President Trump's name to the building and ordered 30 days notice before any major changes are made. The president referred to the judge as hostile when speaking to reporters this afternoon. And the president barring three media outlets from the White House effective immediately.
14: President Trump posted today, effective immediately, I am banning fake news CNN, MS Now, and Politico from the White House as a result of their constant reporting fake news.
13: It's really just cumulative stories over the last 2 years. You get sick of it.
14: For decades, CNN, like Fox, has been part of a rotating five network TV pool with crews traveling with the president all around the world.
12: Fox's Peter Ducey at the White House. The Supreme Court granting a White House plea to cut hundreds of millions of dollars in teacher training money as part of its anti-DEI efforts, while a lawsuit in the matter continues.
15: That vote 5-4, with Chief Justice John Roberts joining the three liberal justices in dissent. The cuts to more than 100 programs were temporarily blocked by a federal judge in Boston as a federal appeals court turned away an appeal from the administration for those cuts to resume. The two major programs currently at issue are the Teacher Quality Partnership and Supporting Effective Educator Development.
12: Fox's Paul Stevens. 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
16: How did I lose weight? 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I did. I love this stuff. 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So chatting with Miles, I'm up at like 235. True story. I never minded being 235, but you know what minded? My knees that were falling apart and my back. I'm like, I don't know what, before I started really lifting, probably about 190. 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But that's what Lean was created to do without the needles, but it replicates the benefits of these injections. 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It drives snacking and cravings. I'm telling you, I can vouch for it. I use it myself. Get healthier, lose that unnecessary, those unnecessary pounds, right? 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Helps your body burn fat, turn it into energy instead of storing it. No prescriptions, no needles. You've been thinking about losing weight? Let's go. No more wasted time. Try it today. Just give it a shot. I'm not confident it's going to work for you. Go to

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2: How did I lose weight? 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
4: 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Our number, 877-381-3811, 877-381-3811, Woodrow Wilson. Now we're going to move to FDR. This will surprise many of you. Although it shouldn't. Let me make sure I start at the right place here, ladies and gentlemen. Yes, here we are. David Beto, professor at the University of Alabama, has written to President Franklin Roosevelt in his war against the press during the New Deal and later World War II, for example. He writes, at its inception in 1934, the Federal Communications Commission reduced the license renewal period for stations from 3 years to 6 months. That's all. This would allow Roosevelt maximum authority over the life and death of radio stations. Meanwhile, Roosevelt tapped Herbert L. Petty as secretary of the FCC and its predecessor, the Federal Radio Commission. Petty had overseen radio for Roosevelt in his 1932 campaign. After his appointment, he worked in tandem, I should say, with the Democrat National Committee to handle, quote, radio matters with both the networks and local stations. It didn't take long for broadcasters to get the message. NBC announced that it was limiting broadcasts contrary to the policies of the United States government. CBS Vice President Henry Bellows said that no broadcast would be permitted over the Columbia Broadcasting System that in any way was critical of any policy of the administration. And he elaborated that the Columbia system was at the disposal of FDR and his administration, and they would permit no broadcast that did not have his approval. Local station owners and network executives alike took it for granted, as editor and publisher observed, that each station had to dance to government tunes because it is under government license. You following this, folks? But Roosevelt's manipulation and reach went well beyond the nascent broadcast media. Beto explained that Roosevelt's intimidation efforts reached their apogee in the hands of the Special Senate Committee on Lobbying. The president indirectly recruited Senator Hugo Black. Now, Hugo Black was a member of the Klan. He was a lawyer for the Klan in Alabama.

0: and he would become FDR's first nominee to the Supreme Court, and of course, he was confirmed by the Democrats. A zealous and effective New Deal loyalist as chair, the Black Committee undertook a wide-ranging investigation into anti-New Deal critics, including journalists. These are all Democrats. Black was granted access to tax returns dating back to 1925 of such critics as David Lawrence of the United States News. He then demanded that his targets turn over their private telegrams and telegraph companies, let the committee search copies of all incoming and outgoing telegrams for the first 9 months of 1935. When Western Union refused on privacy grounds, the FCC at Black's urging ordered it to comply. So they were giving them private Western Union telegraph communications. The extent of the government's intrusion into private telegram communications was shocking. Over a nearly three-month period at the end of 1933, writes Beto, FCC and Black committee staffers searched great stacks of telegrams in Western Union's D.C. office. Operating with virtually no restriction, they read the communications of sundry lobbyists, newspaper publishers, and conservative political activists, as well as every member of Congress. Writing to Black, one investigator stated that they'd gone through 35,000 to 50,000 telegrams per day. Various newspapers and members of Congress later estimated that staffers had examined some 5 million telegrams over the course of the investigation. The committee used the information it found as a basis for more than 1,000 new subpoenas, and one of these was for all incoming and outgoing telegrams, not just those sent through Washington, D.C., of White House cows and anti-New Deal newspaper chain in the Northwest. Hugo Black would become Roosevelt's first appointee to the Supreme Court. Early in his career, he'd been a member of the Ku Klux Klan, a lawyer for them. In another example, Beto writes that during the 1930s, newspaper publisher Edward Rumley formed an alliance with other New Deal critics, including newspaper publisher Frank Gannett, the well-known conservationist and civil libertarian Amos Pinchot. On the same day that FDR announced his court-packing plan in 1937, the trio organized the Committee for Constitutional Government. Gannett wrote the checks. Rumley ran day-to-day operations. The CCG led perhaps the first successful offensive against the New Deal, pioneering the use of direct mail and helping to defeat the court-packing plan. But where are the media today, ladies and gentlemen? For this, Rumley was singled out by Roosevelt's congressional loyalists. Didn't take long for the Democrats to strike back. In 1938, Senator Sherman Minton of Indiana announced a sweeping investigation of lobbies targeting forces opposed to the objectives of the administration. The Minton committee staff arrived en masse at the CCG's office, where they began copying files. After watching this for several hours, Rumley ordered them out, charging them with an illegal fishing expedition. But Senator Minton's undoing, however, was his proposal to make it a felony to publish as a fact anything known to be false. Well, finally, there was a resulting public backlash over a perceived threat to free speech, which led to the collapse of the investigation. But over the next decade, the CCG distributed over 82 million pieces of literature, criticizing such policies as expanded government medical insurance, public housing, and labor legislation. Roosevelt was also a huge admirer of this George Creel that I just spoke about, Woodrow Wilson's top propagandist. And it goes on and on and on. And I'll tell you what else he did. He unleashed the IRS against certain publishers that he didn't like, like the publisher of the Philadelphia Inquirer, who was anti-New Deal and a Republican. And he wasn't alone. He supported publishers who supported his agenda by protecting them. But he went after publishers who opposed his agenda by investigating them. Pretty bad stuff, don't you think, Mr. Producer? But let's talk about Barack Obama. Let's bring it up before we run out of time here. his relationship, not just with the working press, but with the media owners, publishers, and commentators. And like Roosevelt, Obama acted against the media in a variety of significant ways. Retired Washington Post executive editor writing an opinion page piece explained that the Justice Department secretly subpoenaed and seized from telephone companies 2 months of records for 20 Associated Press phone lines and switchboards used by more than 100 reporters in four of its news bureaus. It's the AP. The Obama administration subpoenaed and seized records of telephone calls and emails between several New York Times reporters and government officials, between a Fox News reporter, we know him, James Rosen, and a State Department contact analyst, and between two journalists and a former CIA officer. Specifically, in 2010, the FBI spied on James Rosen, a then Fox News reporter, collecting his cell phone records, seizing 2 days of his personal emails, using a State Department security badge to track his movements in and out the department. The FBI also accused him of violating the Espionage Act of 1917. At the very least, either as an aider, abettor, or a co-conspirator, they said, with one of his government sources. James Risen, not to be confused with James Rosen, reporter for the New York Times, was also treated as a co-conspirator with a government source who was indicted by the Obama administration under the Espionage Act of 1917. James Risen was subpoenaed. The government sought access to his phone and computer records, tried to compel him to testify against one of his sources, and for several years threatened him with imprisonment. Risen would later describe the Obama administration as, quote, the greatest enemy of press freedom in a generation. You folks have never heard about any of this, have you, or you don't remember it? The AP found that the Obama administration used the 1917 Espionage Act with unprecedented vigor, prosecuting more people under the law for leaking sensitive information to the public than all previous modern administrations combined. Obama's Justice Department dug into confidential communications between news organizations and their sources as part of that effort. In response to the Obama administration's surveillance of the AP, its CEO, Gary Pruitt, asserted that these records potentially reveal communications with confidential sources across all of the news-gathering activities undertaken by the AP during a two-month period, provide a roadmap to AP's news-gathering operations, and disclose information about AP's activities and operations that the government has no conceivable right to know. The Obama administration also briefly entertained the idea of overseeing content of the radio programming and so forth and so on. So Trump says, Politico, CNN, and MS Now, you can get out of the White House. You guys, you're not reporters. You're advocates for the left in the Democrat Party. And he's accused of being the biggest authoritarian ever as president of the United States, Mr. Producer. Do you think he is? You think he is, Rich? Do you hear what these guys, other presidents were doing? Again, you don't have to agree with what President Trump is doing. But this history is important. Context is important. FDR is loved by the modern media, the modern Democrat Party. He was the biggest authoritarian in American presidential history. And he's praised by the historians. Why? Because he was a socialist. That's why. I'll be right back.
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0: One more time. Here we go. I think one of these days, Mr. Producer, I should do a host show of our music, don't you? I wonder if the affiliates would object to that.
1: I don't think so.
0: I don't think so. All right. Okie dokie. I don't know how much time we have in this segment. Do we have more than 2 minutes? Governor Sarah Huckabee Sanders, she's in the Oval Office. The media is very upset. The president has banned three of these media sources. Doesn't mean he shut them down. He hasn't turned the IRS on them. Nobody's gone to prison. Nobody's being subpoenaed. You know, this is what past presidents have done. Again, whether you agree with them or not, I'm just giving you context. And here she is, and here he is. Cut 22, go.
2: If they want to write him, that's fine. But I don't have to let him into my, into the people's house. Yeah, please.
3: Governor Sanders,
2: hey, Governor, go ahead.
3: Sure. I think it's hard for you to argue against a free press when you're literally standing in the Oval Office asking questions of the President of the United States. He's been more accessible and easier to talk to than any president in history. Think about the previous administration where you could barely get through a press conference, and yet you have the opportunity to stand here in the Oval Office and ask questions to the leader of the free world. I mean, that's pretty free. And you're standing here asking those questions. I think the president is right to support the First Amendment, but he's also right to ask that you be honest and fair. That's not an unreasonable thing.
2: Well, look at the way you treated Biden. He went a year and a half without having a press conference. A year and a half. And what was the question you asked him most? What is your favorite flavored ice cream? Okay? What? I think you asked him that question once. What ice cream do you like the best? I mean, I heard that question so many times, and he always say, vanilla. That's a good thing. It was very consistent. I'm surprised he got that right. But he'd always say vanilla.
0: Now I'm in the mood for lactose-free ice cream, Mr. Producer. Chocolate. They asked me, it's chocolate. It's always chocolate. Now and then vanilla, but mostly chocolate. Oh, yeah? I don't know what I'd do. Probably lose a good 20 pounds if they didn't come up with these dairy-free so-called milk products. Seriously. It's a weird thing, by the way, lactose intolerance. It mostly occurs in blacks and Jews. And I think that's a fairly obvious reason. Cow's milk and so forth, because neither really had much access to it. Historically, and your body, you know, reacts to these things and grows for or against these things. But to me, it's been the greatest development since sliced bread. And let me tell you something else. I like sliced bread, too. And don't let my wife hear this. I like white, soft, sliced bread. Do you like that, Mr. Producer? Nothing better. I go to the store, and there's 7 grains and 12 grains. Who wants to be crunching down on stuff? Do you want it between your teeth and in your mouth? And I want bread. It's same with peanut butter. Crunchy peanut butter. Who wants crunchy peanut butter? You want peanuts? Eat peanuts. You want peanut butter? All right, you ready? Nothing better than a peanut butter and jelly sandwich on white bread. I love it. And maybe some Ruffles, you know, potato chips. What's wrong with that? Nothing's wrong with that. I like it. So what? I'll be right back.

0: The midterms are almost here, and Republicans could be in deep trouble. Polls show Democrats leading in key races. Tonight, Rob Finnerty on Newsmax reveals the growing threat from the DSA and the radical left. With less than 60 days to go, Finnerty says it's time for the GOP to hit the panic button. The House may go, and control of the Senate is up for grabs. Gas prices, mortgage rates, health care, and out-of-control national debt. Americans are angry. And Newsmax shows you how the progressive left wants total control of Congress. Tallarico, El Sayed, AOC, Bernie Sanders. Finnerty reveals President Trump's secret plan to fight back. Don't miss Finnerty tonight at 8 p.m. Eastern on Newsmax. 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
1: How did I lose weight? 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
1: 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President Trump in the Oval Office today. And you know, Governor Sarah Huckabee Sanders, she's right when she says, you have access to this man every day, hours every day. He answers every question and so forth. It's kind of hard to say he's against communicating with the press, and the press hates him. We know that. They hate him. They've tried to destroy him. They work with the Democrats. We all know that, and they know it. It's a game. It's a fan dance. And in the Oval Office, he's taking another question, and listen to this one. Cut 23. Go.
2: Mr. President, many leading Democrats have condemned far-left streamer Hassan Piker. What is your take on him, and do you think he's a liability for Democrats?
3: I do. I think he's a terrible liability. I think he's got a power over some of these Democrats, and he'll be voting that way. I mean, he's a communist. There's no question about it. And the Democrats have a lot of communists, and the communists can hold up the party because it only takes a few votes when you have a close election. Well, you'll have a fairly close. I hope the Republicans are going to do well. But you're going to have, it's going to be pretty close. And a group of 3, 4, 5, 10 people can steer a party in a certain direction. That's, you know, both parties. Yeah, no, he's a guy who's his statements are so bad. How a Jewish person could vote for a Democrat is not even, if you think of it, not even believable.
1: I agree with
3: and
1: that.
3: And yet they will. It's amazing. But it is not possible in a world of rationality that somebody who's Jewish, that somebody who's black could vote to be a Democrat, could vote for a Democrat. The things that have been said about different groups of people by them are incredible. And the mainstream Democrats, I know many of them, and I'm friendly with many of them, but they've gone way left because they've had no choice. Not because they don't believe it. They know communism's never worked. They know socialism's never worked. But these people are petrified of the radical left, and he's one of them.
1: Michael Rappaport used to be a lib. Now he's very solid. He may be a Republican even at this point. He's a Trump supporter now, and he's had enough of this, what's going on in New York City. He's been very vocal. He's been on social media. He's been in the press and so forth. Very impressive, as a matter of fact. He's flirting with running for mayor of New York when the time comes again against Mamdani. Here's what he said. He said this today. Cut 24, go.
4: Zoran the Moron is the most divisive mayor in the history of this city by far, and he's only been in business for 8 months. He ran his campaign divisively. He's been divisive every single day since he's been in office. He's lied. He's a con man with a fantastic smile and cute dimples. He lied knowing part of his campaign, one of his main platforms that got all his people going, was that he was going to arrest the prime minister of Israel, knowing he couldn't, shouldn't, and wouldn't have any authority to arrest the prime minister of Israel or anybody else from a foreign country. He's a two-bit con man, and he's the most divisive mayor in the city's history. His wife is an anti-Semite. His wife is a racist, and she's a homophobic, and everything he's done, from having Khalil Muhammad or Muhammad Khalil in the Gracie Mansion and all the other nonsense that we see every single day, the fact that he's not here and he said he wasn't going to be here with his big smile, I don't support him. I think he's dangerous.
1: So what's important to take away from all this, Mr. and Mrs. America, wherever you may live, anywhere in the country? This battle has been engaged by some very serious people, people who have very serious backgrounds, people who have guts. It's been engaged. It is engaged right now with certain radio hosts, certain podcasters, certain TV hosts, not enough, for sure, by certain people in sports, athletics, certain people in Hollywood. And I just wanted to give you the motivation to engage too. What's interesting, troubling, is all these people that I've been talking about, they hate America. Tucker Carlson hates America. El Sayed hates America. Piker hates America. Mamdani hates America. The mayor of Dearbornistan hates America. The mayor Patterson hates America. They hate America. It's so true. I've told you this over and over and over again. I even wrote a book called The Democrat Party Hates America, and that was so troubling, so toxic, that some bookstores didn't even put it on their shelves. Oh, we can't do that. Now, they can put all kinds of pornography on there and other stuff, but that book, man, you needed a brown paper bag to even carry it around. It was the thickest book I've ever written, and I could have written it twice as thick. But it gives you the chapter and verse of a racist, bigoted, anti-Semitic, anti-Christian, anti-American political party. That doesn't mean all Democrats are that way. Many of you have served in the military and so forth. It's not what I'm talking about. The party, institutionally, that's its history. That's its history. If you choose to be part of it, there's nothing I can do about it. But that's its history. And they do hate America. They're going after AI and data centers because that would put us way ahead of China. And it is the fourth industrial revolution. That's what I've been calling it. and it's starting to pick up some steam, the fourth industrial revolution. You know, when I did my first show on A1 data centers about a month or so ago on Fox, nobody was talking about it. They just weren't. Or if they were talking about it, they were joining in the fear-mongering and the complete propaganda operation. And so I decided it was a Saturday or Sunday when I got up in the morning. I said, no, we're going to change that. We're going to change that whole thing. We're going to push back because this is outrageous. This is a technology. This is a moment where we can actually cure cancer, perhaps, or cure Alzheimer's, perhaps, 5 years, 10 years. Who knows? Who knows? We can't know what the future holds, but we know that the capacity for computing, the speed with which data can be accessed, and the amount of data is unimaginable. So, well, somebody's going to create a nuclear bomb? No, somebody's going to create a better wheel. That's right. I'll be right back.
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0: 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You heard that right. 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No, it's almost here, right? 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It's always the day after my birthday. 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My favorite season. 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And if you see a post-purchase survey, please be sure to mention that you heard it on the Mark Levin Show. You heard about Cozy Earth right here. And I'm glad they came to us because I want to make this a household name. You'll see why if you give them a chance. Just give them a chance. Caroline Levin on Fox News. Dems want to destroy America. Cut one, go.
1: In 47 days, every single person watching your program and every single common sense, good, hardworking American across this country has a choice to make. And the 47th president of the United States needs you, and again, every common sense American across the country tonight to get out and vote, because these are indeed the most important midterm elections in the history of our country. And it is because we are facing a major, massive contrast. America truly is at a crossroads. Do we want to continue to be a country that embraces common sense under President Trump and Republicans, like secure borders, like supporting our police, like the largest middle class tax cuts in American history, which put thousands of dollars back into the pockets of hardworking Americans? Or do we want to be a country that no longer recognizes itself? Because that's what the Democrats want to do. They want to fundamentally not change America. They want to destroy America.
0: Mm-hmm. Absolutely. 100%. You see this ridiculous campaign ad by Jamie Lee Curtis and Robert De Niro and J. Michael Luttig. That guy used to be great. Now he's a complete disgrace. And others in a video, they're going to defend the Constitution, don't you know? Don't you know? That's right. Rip it apart. Rip it apart. Jam four more Democrats in the Senate. That's right. Get rid of the Electoral College. Pack the Supreme Court so it loses its independence. Becomes a Democrat Party Politburo. They got a zillion plans for defending the Constitution, don't you know? Cut three. Go.
2: Hi, I'm Jamie Lee Curtis.
3: Noah Wiley.
4: Robert De Niro.
0: All right, hold on a second. I don't mean to be out of the culture, but I am. I'm not in the culture. I'm in a bubble. I don't care about this culture, the other culture, some guy's culture. No. Who's Noah Wiley, Mr. Producer? You don't know either? I don't know. Who's Noah Wiley? Let's start from the top. And who is Raymond Gerard Estevez? Oh, it's Martin Sheen. Is that sort of like John, what's the comedian's name that I mocked, Mr. Producer? You know what? Your memory's as bad as mine. This is like, what was that movie with the three old guys? I can't remember even that name. Yeah. Anyway, it's John Leibowitz is his real name. But he goes by John, come on now. Stewart. John Stewart. John Leibowitz. John Leibowitz. But he goes by John Stewart, don't you know? At the top, please. Cut three, go.
2: Hi, I'm Jamie Lee Curtis.
3: Noah Wiley.
4: Robert De Niro.
5: J. Michael Ludig.
6: Ramon Gerard Estevez, a.k.a. Martin Sheen.
7: Dr. Isaiah Ike Wilson III, Colonel, United States Army retired.
2: And I do solemnly swear that I will support
8: and defend the Constitution of the United States
9: against all enemies, foreign and domestic.
7: That I will continue to bear true faith and allegiance to the same.
5: And that I take this obligation freely.
6: Without any mental reservation or purpose of evasion.
0: Hold on. Did he just say without any mental reservation? I think he did. It's mental reservation, mental case. That's Ramon Gerard Estevez, a.k.a. Martin Sheen. Go ahead.
2: To affirm my oath to the Constitution.
5: And I hope you will too.
0: You don't take an oath to the Constitution, nitwit. Oh, good Lord. And which constitution, ours or somebody else's? I almost lost my constitution just listening to them, Mr. Producer. And I'm J. Michael Ludig. Now, nobody knows who this guy is. I know who he is. We worked at the court together years and years ago when he was a good guy. But Donald Trump had a way of, you know, some of these people just went nuts. They couldn't handle him. It's hilarious in a sick way. I'm J. Michael Ludig. Well, congratulations. Who are you again? Oh, you. Yeah, sure. I'm Ramon Gerard Estevez. Say what? Oh, Michael Sheen. Yes, I'm taking an oath. No, you're not, Jamie. You think you can get that without mental reservation? Make sure I'm right about that. I'd hate to mock him if I'm incorrect. We'll see if we can do that. We'll be right back.
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3: High stakes meetings in 1 week. I'm Lisa Lucera, Fox News. President Trump said to meet face to face with China's President Xi Jinping on Wednesday. Senior administration officials say the president will greet Xi at Joint Base Andrews, an unusual move. Typically, the president greets foreign leaders at the White House. The two will hold talks, and Xi and his wife are guests of honor at a state dinner.
4: Before the Xi sit down, the president attends the United Nations General Assembly and plans to huddle with Gulf leaders at a critical moment in the Iran war.
3: Fox's Peter Ducey at the White House. Yesterday, the State Department said it granted visas to top Iranian officials ahead of the UN General Assembly. Earlier this week, it denied visas to members of the PLO and Palestinian Authority, including President Mahmoud Abbas. The president announcing he's made a deal with Denmark to increase the U.S. military presence in Greenland, writing in a social media post, the deal gives the U.S. permanent control over security and all other needs. All three nations expected to sign off on the agreement next week. President Trump says he's barring CNN, MS Now, and Politico from the White House due to what he called unfavorable coverage and threatened to that more bans could come. A solar energy program gets a new green light from a federal judge.
18: The $7 billion Solar for All program was terminated by the Trump administration last year, with the EPA administrator calling the Biden-era grant program a boondoggle. It was part of the larger Greenhouse Gas Reduction Fund, meant to help thousands of projects aimed at fighting the effects of climate change. Just last month, the federal appeals court ruled that fund was improperly terminated. Now, a federal judge in Rhode Island rules in a separate lawsuit that it was illegal to rescind the Solar for All funding, which was intended to make solar power accessible to more than 900,000 lower-income Americans.
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4: 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Our number, hello, 877-381-3811, 877-381-3811. Let's do this way, Mr. Producer. Let's play all of Cut 3. Then let's play Ramon Gerard Estevez, a.k.a. Martin Sheen's little comment, okay? Can we do it that way? And then I think we play the Mumblers. We haven't played them in forever. Because this will be now added to the Mumblers. This is liberals and Democrats, you know, mumbling through. Cut 3, go.
5: Hi, I'm Jamie Lee Curtis.
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6: Noah
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7: Robert De Niro.
8: J. Michael Ludig.
9: Ramon Gerard Estevez, a.k.a. Martin Sheen.
10: Dr. Isaiah Ike Wilson III, Colonel, United States Army retired.
5: And I do solemnly swear that I will support
11: and defend the Constitution of the United States
12: against all enemies, foreign and domestic.
10: That I will continue to bear true faith and allegiance to the same.
8: And that I take this obligation freely.
9: Without any mental reservation or purpose of evasion.
5: I am proud to affirm my oath to the Constitution.
8: And I hope you will too.
9: Without any mental reservation.
4: There you go. It's metal. He says metal. Without any mental reservation. Do that again.
9: Without any mental reservation.
4: Yeah, there's no question about it. And so he will be added to our hall of shame of left-wing Democrat mumblers. Go.
13: What are they? Can they get a funding? The ghost track?
14: They have an idea.
15: It costs when if you they just gave you gave them
16: with the withdraw bringing U.S. home troops from home
17: and the
15: you need somebody.
18: Wait. So what? Finally.
19: Budget.
4: But resist, we much, we must, and we will much about that be committed.
15: I'm a warrior.
1: You know that it was.
15: They said that.
20: Look, the
21: Why was it him?
15: Why?

0: I didn't.
1: We can walk and chew gum.
2: We hold these truths to be self-evident. All men and women created by the thing. True and international effort to pressure.
3: Been impeached for inciting the erection.
4: Donald John Trump incited the erection. Insurrection.
5: And what am I doing here? I'm going to lose track here. And
1: to confidence in the integrity.
5: Private economic.
2: No! Don't let him.
5: You know how much I'm going to do with the deficit this year? Bridges and those bonds that are collapsing.
6: And you know, it is.
7: Happy birthday, dear Valerie.
1: Part of the I've introduced some of the leadership of.
5: Kajan, Katanji, drowned Jackson.
8: You docs are good. If there's any angels in heaven, they're all nurses, male and female.
5: God save the queen, man.
6: President Trump incited an erection.
5: Mess with the women on America. Beer brewed here. It is used to make the brew beer in this final. Oh, Earth Rider, thanks for the Great Lakes. I wonder why he's coming.
9: Participated in an erection.
5: Say hello to Oyster Bunnies. Come on up, Bunny. He calls. And the erectionist who stormed.
8: After I signed the PAC Act.
1: Assault bill.
8: What's going on here? They just turned off my. I'm going to go vote.
10: People are aroused. I haven't seen people so aroused in a very, very long time.
11: What he's doing in Minneapolis, it is a disgrace.
12: Without any mental reservation,
13: I cannot believe we haven't played that in such a long time. Some people collect stamps. Some people collect coins. I collect the left-wing mumblers. And we will continue to do so, and we will do that a little bit more often, because why cracks me up, that's why. Nicole Wallace, do you remember Nicole Wallace? Not George Wallace, although if you look at her in the right light, she looks a lot like George Wallace, and I don't mean to put down George Wallace in any respect. Nicole Wallace. She was once a Republican. Oh, yes. She worked for John McCain. She undermined Sarah Palin. And she took that 3.5 IQ over to MSLSD, which is now MS Now, which is still MSLSD. They changed the name. Did they change anything else? No. And the name is even dumber. MS Now. Excuse me? What are you talking about? Anyway, what did she have to say today? Cut four, go.
14: These are questions that people will wrestle with, not just for the rest of our lives, but for the next 200 years.
13: Why didn't anyone
14: do anything? And I think the question about why didn't people cover the most powerful organs is another one they're going to wrestle with. My personal opinion is
13: what'd she say there, Ms. Prentice? Why didn't people cover the most powerful organs? I'm sorry, Rich, you got to add that one, too. I don't even know what she's talking about. Does anybody know what she's talking about? Oh, that Donald Trump is attacking our institutions, our organs. Our most powerful organs. Go ahead.
14: Our competitive notion to cover, like, I think covering other media, in legacy media, was a weird thing. Like, I think people used to.
13: Boy, is she rambling or what? Hello. What are you talking about? Go ahead.
14: Oh, we can't say what's happening over there. But to your point, they're no longer, you know, neutral sort of organs of the media. They're active.
13: What is this with the organs? She's got organs on the brain, may I say? I think I did. That would be Nicole Wallace. Go ahead.
14: My opinion, participants in the weakening and destruction of our democracy.
13: Oh, my God. I just lost 20 IQ points. So that means my IQ is only 185 now, Rich. Holy mackerel. How dumb do you have to be MS Now? Excuse you. Yeah, this guy, Hassan Pucker. This Islamist, jihadi piece of crap. Hassan Pucker. He gets more TV time, which gets him more followers, you know, the bots in Pakistan, the mountains of Pakistan. This is where, you know, Fuentes gets an audience, and Katarlson gets an audience, and Pucker gets an audience. Oh, yes. By the way, this guy, Fuentes, you ever seen his hands, Rich? They're, like, massive. His hands are bigger than Bill Clinton's hands. They're bigger than Newsom's hands. Like the hands of an orangutan. They're just massive. And then he's trying to grow a beard and a mustache, you know, which looks like, I don't want to use foul language, Mr. Producer. It's fuzz. It's fuzz. He can't do it. He can't pull it off. You got to get through puberty first. I say this as a public service announcement to the guy. No offense. No offense. Now, he thinks he's a white supremacist, but he can't be a white supremacist. Why is that, Mark? Because he has Mexican blood. Oh, that's right. Fuentes. That's right. Fuentes. Fuentes. I hate to put this guy down. He apparently has or had a lovely grandmother who used to listen to this show. Maybe she still does. And little Nikki would listen to it as a result. Little Nikki Fuentes. They probably still call him Little Nick. Despite the size of his hands, probably still Little Nicky. But he's not even the worst of them anymore. And I mean that, Fuentes, I mean that. You're not. You're not the worst of them anymore. This guy Pucker is the worst of the bunch. He's got an IQ of a tomato. Excuse me, cholera. He's got like this tiny little head on this big body. Have you noticed that too, Rich? The tiny head, it's a shrunken head. Do they shrink? Do they shrink heads in Turkey? I don't even know what they do in Turkey. Why would you name a country after a bird anyway? What's that all about? But in any event, guy's got a tiny head. He's walking around in these, $2,500 suits. He's driving a Porsche, multi-million-dollar home, in a swanky part of L.A. America sucks. America sucks. Mao was great. Mao's great. America's worse than Al-Qaeda. Americans owe reparations. Throw this dumb bastard out of the country. But, you know, he's a perfect example. Perfect example of birthright citizenship. I've told you this 1,000 times. Parents, Turks, they give birth to the little bastard, the guy, and then they take him back to the lovely Turkey. He's radicalized, and he comes back to the United States. He hates the United States. And he gets rich off of this stuff. All these guys are getting rich, trashing America. Getting rich, trashing America. Democrats are all in on this guy, except when they're not. What happened to Ro Khanman? Ro Khanman, the Khanna, who represents part of Silicon Valley. This guy was a moderate, he was a centrist, then he's a leftist. Another guy. His wife's playing the stocks, they get extremely wealthy. And he's barking about the rich. Hey, the rich, the guy's worth hundreds of millions of dollars. Another immigrant family over the years. The guy hates America. Plattner, he runs up the main. Can I see the Nazi tattoo on your chest? I really want to see it. What was his first name? Plattner's first name? Adolf? What the hell was his name? I don't even remember. Grand Plattner. I didn't know that there was a Nazi tattoo. I just thought it was very cool looking, you know. Very cool. And they'd all run up there. All run up there. Bernie Sanders, the Erin Corey of the Democrat Party. Hey, yeah, whip him. I like him. He's got a notch. Hey, that's okay. Schumer. He's up there davening. Yes, yes, yes. I got to be the majority. Anything, anything to be majority leader. Yeah, yeah. Then the woman said, he raped me. Oops, okay, okay. Some have said he molested. We didn't believe. He grabbed, he punched, he did. But now she said, now we back away. And they get a pass, all these Democrats. Puker was the greatest thing since falafel. Greatest thing since falafel. And then he keeps saying this stuff. And uh-oh, he's hurting us in the polls. And we don't mean Poland. He's hurting us in the polls, the political polls. Oh. Well, we got to get away from Puker. I don't know him. I don't know him. Then he comes to Washington, this guy, Al-Sayed, or as they like to say in the homeland in Egypt, Al-Sayed! Anyway, so Al-Sayed, he's in the United States. United States sucks. It's awful. It's this. It's that. We want Medicare for all. Medicare for his wife, the lovely Ms. Al-Sayed, doesn't take any insurance. Not public, not... Nah, we want cash. Excuse me, I thought of Medicare... Hey, cash. Money talks and BS walks. Cash, I want cash. Oh. And there's El Sayed. What does El Sayed mean? The Sayed? You know where... I remember Spanish. El was the. You remember that, Mr. Producer? I don't remember much. 3 years of high school Spanish. All I know are 10 curse words. That's it. That's all I know. My wife speaks fluent Spanish. She didn't take a day of Spanish, but she grew up around people who spoke Spanish. So she knows Spanish. She's fluent in Spanish. So I got guys talking to me. They're talking to me in Spanish, probably saying stuff behind my back. And my wife tells me what they said. Ooh, another fan. Nonetheless, El Sayed, the Sayed. Listen, I'm really a capitalist, but I want to nationalize health care, and we need reparations, and America sucks. All the same thing. Now they're telling, hush. Then you got Debbie Dingell, a.k.a. Debbie Dingell-Berry. She got the Congress. She was a lobbyist. Her husband was in office till he was about 112. Unfortunately, he passed away. She took his slot. And there she's Debbie Dingell-Berry. And what does she say? I'm so sick of hearing about Piker. I stop bringing him up to me. Oh, okay, I'm sorry. I should have. Yeah, stop it. Stop it. Meanwhile, they have a woman who is Jewish, who is a senator in Michigan. She worked at the CIA, don't you know? Well, there's a lot of people that work at the CIA. I don't know what she did at the CIA. I mean, just because somebody works at the CIA, look, I love the Marines. My grandfather was a Marine. My great uncle was a Marine. They fought in World War II. Very brave, heroic men. But, you know, Oswald was a Marine. So, you know, it just depends on who the person is, right? So she works at the CIA. What is she doing? She's campaigning for Al-Sayed in Michigan. Michigan. She'll probably go to synagogue for about 2 minutes on Yom Kippur. Read a few passages out of the Torah. She's done her atonement. She's done her penance. And off she goes, back campaigning for Al-Sayed. I'll be right back.
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Oh, yeah. All right, let's take some calls here. I'll pull up the call board. Yeah, yeah. Let's see. Don't forget to watch Life, Liberty, and Levin, please. 8 p.m. Eastern time, tomorrow night, Sunday night. These are great shows. I know you're going to love them. I know you're going to love them. And if you're not sure you can watch them live, why don't you set your DVR right now or whatever recording device you use? I'd love to have you watch it. I would. You're going to be great. They're going to be great. You're going to be great. We're all great. But Saturday night, 8 p.m. Eastern time on Fox. Sunday night, 8 p.m. Eastern time on Fox. 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
1: 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And then welcome to the Pure Talk family. Welcome for joining with the rest of us. All right. Let's take a call, shall we? Alan, Bangor, Maine, the great WVOM. Alan, how are you, sir?
2: Mark, thank you so much for taking my call. God bless you. You're a treasure for this country. I just want you to know that. I know you take a lot of slings and arrows, but I'm calling you, Mark, because I need a hand.
1: Yes.
2: I need a hand, Mark. My state needs a hand, probably both of them, because it's going to be a heavy lift. I hate to be the dark rain cloud, but folks,
1: is Collins in trouble?
2: I'm really thinking so. I can feel it. I know it. I'm taking just the left is so wound up and fired up because ICE and all of the other minions have just fired their base up so much. Everybody, I know nobody is just enthusiastic to come out for Susan Collins. I know she's not, you know, Ted Cruz or anything, but she's an absolute.
1: She's the best we're gonna get.
2: She's a very wonderful woman. She's very moderate. She loves her state.
1: Well, you know, I endorsed her.
2: I know you did, Mark.
1: Hold on one second. Hi, honey. What do we have, 10 years worth of this? You're so pretty. Huh? Yes, I'm on the air. I'm allowed to say you look beautiful.
3: I'm speechless.
1: Come over here. Come to the microphone. First of all, say hi to Alan from Bangor, Maine. He's very worried about what's going on with Susan Collins, that she may not win. Isn't that correct, Alan?
2: Yes,
1: where's Alan?
2: Yes,
1: Well, tell my wife and me. Tell me what's going on.
2: Well, Mark, it's what happened with Graham Plattner is he really became he got his base fired up because he came out. He was something different. You know, he wasn't grown in a fat. You know, he was so called like out of the woodwork, you know, and he wasn't. He was an actual actor, whatever. What he did though was fire his base up, so they're going to come out of the woodwork.
1: And you're concerned Republicans are just too docile. I'm worried about it too. Yeah. We're going to keep pumping this hard.
2: I hope so because this midterm election is one of the most I feel important. We've dumped so much work into getting Trump into there. We did so much to get him in there, and not just that, but the hate, the absolute hate. I mean, up here we have Lewis Stan. Lewis Stand is just like, it's an absolute fraud fest. I mean, I don't want the vice president to come up. I want Trump himself. I want the people to get off the couch. I want people to get fired up like they did 2 years ago, Mark, because we have to. We don't have a choice. And if Susan Collins loses, it's just going to be impeachment. And not just that, too, but everything he's worked for is just going to be flushed down the toilet. So the base, I mean, I remember Rush always saying that they want to detach the base. Remember that? He's always like, they want to detach the base. They have to detach the base. The base is so important, you guys, for Donald Trump. He listens to us. But right now, though, we're so comfortable is that we're relying on one man. You know, up here in Maine, we have ice fishing derbies. Everybody comes out of the woodwork for an ice fishing derby. Well, right now, at first...
1: Well, that sounds like fun.
2: I mean, even hunting season, too. We got to get these guys out to vote, you know? I mean, we got men in our locker rooms with our young girls. We've got our...
1: Yeah, what?
2: Climbing through the roof. Yeah, absolutely. The Democrats are just so... I mean... Mark, you know it. I mean, just right. Our state isn't...
1: All right, listen to me, Alan. You're going to have a nervous breakdown. Listen to me. We're going to do everything we can here. I can promise you that. I can promise you that. We're going to do everything we can here. We can only carry so much water, but we carry a lot here, and we are going to press our case. One of the things that concerns me, and Mr. Producer and I had this discussion before we came on air this evening, there are candidates that are hurting in fairly conservative states, and we can't even get them on the program. So these are candidates that I'm prepared to hold my nose and support to help turn out the base for them. But they don't even seem to know what's in their best interests. It's very odd. Very odd. Now, what did you call that? Ice fishing? Is that what you... So you cut a hole and you put it in and you're fishing through the hole. Is that it?
2: The water will freeze over our lakes and ponds. And we'll...
1: I understand. So is this is fun? Sitting in 0-degree weather with a fishing pole, hoping that something bites on that? What are you doing?
2: Yeah, absolutely. It's real fun. It's you would love it, Mark. If you come up, we'll take...
1: Trust me, I wouldn't. I'm sick of snow. I've had enough of it. That's why when it comes, I'm going south with all the other birds. I'm in Florida. That's where I go.
2: Well, Mark, your voice carries a lot, you know, and I know Trump listens to your station. I'm pleading to him. Come up here to Maine. Get your base fired up, Trump. Please.
1: I think you just said it early on, I think it's true. He can't do it by himself. He's doing everything possible. He really is. One guy. But, you know, people are senators, and they don't act like they know how to run for the Senate and Congress. It's very weird. All right, Alan, I share your concern. Let me put it to you that way. But we've got to fight this. We've got to fight this, or we're going to lose the country. Lose it. I agree with you on that 100%. All right, you take care of yourself. All right, Alan?
2: All right, Mark. I love you. Keep it going, Mark. Please.
1: Same here, buddy. Thank you. God bless. That's Maine. Let's go to Mary Jane, Rancho Mirage, the other part of the country in California on the Mark Levin app. How are you, Mary Jane?
3: You know what? I am so happy because I'm talking to you.
1: Aren't you sweet?
3: I want to wish you thank you. I want to wish you a happy birthday and Yom Kippur on the same day.
1: Isn't that amazing?
3: It's wonderful.
1: Thank you. And
3: I wish you the best always. Also, I am lactose intolerant, and my favorite ice cream is chocolate. Chocolate.
1: You know what I'm going to do, Mary? I'm trying to lose weight, but not tonight. I've got to get some of that ice cream. I can't help it now. You know, the president was talking about Biden with vanilla. I'm going, wait a minute. Now I want some of that.
3: I know, me too. Well,
1: yes.
3: I don't know if I'm allowed to name the company that I buy the ice cream. Okay, it's called Lactaid, L-A-C.
1: I agree. I get the same stuff.
3: Oh.
1: In the round container.
3: Yes. Like a navy blue, and the and it's creamy and delicious. And if you gave that to someone who didn't know, they wouldn't know.
1: They don't know.
3: Oh,
1: it's like the milk. They don't know.
3: Exactly.
1: And you know, Breyers has the lactose-free vanilla, but I can't find the chocolate ever, so I don't buy it. I go with the other one.
3: Me too. Now,
1: and they were the first anyway.
3: They were, and yes. We should honor that.
1: We will honor
3: that. One question.
1: Yes.
3: We will. Delicious. chocolate. Why has Hassan Piker not in charge with sedition?
1: I wonder about that. When's the last time we ever charged anyone with sedition? It's probably back in the 30s or 40s when we used to do that sort of thing, you know? I don't know. I don't know.
3: And what about when Nancy Pelosi ripped up the State of the Union speech right behind President? Isn't that a seditious act?
1: No, not really. It's just a stupid act by a moron.
3: Stupid act by a moron. Yes. But Hassan Piker is vile, and he's vile against the United States, we the people, the Constitution, et cetera, et cetera.
1: Somebody, they ought to put their heads together at the Department of Justice and figure out if there's anything they can do. If they can't, they can't. But maybe there's something. Besides, he hates the country so much. Why would he want to stay here?
3: I know. Well, because freedom of speech. You know, he's not going to go to another country where they'll stop him.
1: No, it's because he's a liar. He loves it. Oh. He loves the culture. He loves the wealth. He loves the attention. But he gets it by being anti-American. He's a complete fraud and a phony.
3: Yes, sir. Yes, he is. And he should be charged with sedition.
1: Rancho Mirage is a very nice part of the country, except for about 90% of the people there. But otherwise, it's very nice, don't you think?
3: Well, I'm one of the other people here. And yes, we are very nice. Yes.
1: All right. You take care. You sound like a sweetheart. What'd you say, Rich? We'll be right back.
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0: was a quick week. Very, very quick. Now, Monday, Yom Kippur, I will not be here. These holidays are falling on Mondays and Fridays. So, but we'll have a great show. And don't forget, Life, Liberty, and Levin, tomorrow night, 8 p.m. Eastern. Please set your DVR or whatever recording device you use. And Sunday, these are big shows. 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Set your DVR, set your recording device, whatever you use. 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
1: Hi, Mark. How are you?
0: I'm okay.
1: Happy almost birthday.
0: Thank
1: happy
0: you.
1: Holidays and happy almost birthday.
0: But we're going to run out of time.
1: No,
0: go.
1: I just wanted to say that the International Fellowship for Christians and Jews is a charity I've known about and supported for years, and they're wonderful. And I'm wonderful. And I'm in an interfaith marriage for 35 years, and it's beautiful. So I just don't understand why the holiest place on the planet is attacked, but you go back and you realize it's the war between good and evil.
0: It really is. It's a civilizational war between good and evil. You're 100% right. Thank you, Eileen, and God bless you, my friend. Every Friday, in your honor, Americans, Ray Charles and America. Here we go.

0: break is officially over. The weekend begins right now. Don't forget, 8 p.m. Eastern time tomorrow night, just for you, Life, Liberty, and Levin. 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Set your DVR. Set your recorder. All right, we salute our armed forces, police officers, firefighters, emergency personnel, ICE, our truckers, the men and women in Israel, the men and women in Ukraine, the men and women in Iran, and you, the American people. Thank God for you. Good night, Spritey and Griffey and Pepsi and Smokey. Good night, Zelda and Gigi and Indy and Patton and Rory. Good night, Marty and Barney. Good night, Dad and Mom. Good night, Leo and Joe and Bernard. Good night, Teddy. Good night, Lou. Good night, Eric. Good night, Tony. And the list of patriots goes on, unfortunately. Have a wonderful weekend. Use your voice. Family, friends, social circles, church, synagogue. Make the case for America against the enemy here. It's up to us. And I will see you tomorrow night on Fox. God bless.
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6: Uncertain future. I'm Lisa Lucera, Fox News. The Sanity Center for the Performing Arts indefinitely shut down after its board voted to close it for repairs.
7: The problem with the Kennedy Center, it loses for years. It's lost between $60 and $100 million a year. It loses that every year. It's not an economically sound thing.
6: The center's board is made up of allies of President Trump. The president suggesting he deserved recognition for trying to save it and claimed he could secure the $257 million that a judge blocked plans to return President Trump's name to the building and ordered 30 days notice before any major changes are made. This evening, thousands protested outside the Kennedy Center, expressing concerns that President Trump may tear it down. The president has barred CNN, MS Now, and Politico from the White House due to what he called unfavorable coverage and has threatened more bans could come. President Trump announcing all 50 states have signed on to participate in a new drug pricing model for the U.S.
8: President Trump says the program will give most favored nation pricing to some drugs, promising deep discounts.
7: Economic advisors estimate that the most favored nation's deals that we're extending to states today will save Medicaid over $64 billion.
8: His administration has struck pricing agreements with more than two dozen drug makers. During the announcement in the Oval Office, he told reporters, quote, "This one thing alone should win us the midterms." It comes as recent polling shows that affordability is at the top of many voters' concerns ahead of the November elections.
6: Fox's Sanjay Powers. Next week, the president will be in New York City for the U.N. General Assembly. He's expected to meet with leaders of Gulf states on the sidelines as the conflict with Iran drags on. Wednesday, He'll sit down at the White House with China's President Xi Jinping, and Xi and his wife will be the guests of honor at a state dinner. 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
6: A federal judge has rejected a Trump administration policy that allows authorities to quickly deport migrants to countries other than their own without giving them a chance to voice safety concerns. A delay in the Cleveland murder trial of an attorney accused of killing his former client.
22: Gregory Moore is accused of the 2013 stabbing death of Eliza Sherman outside his downtown Cleveland office. Prosecutors say Moore, who was Sherman's divorce attorney, killed or had someone kill her so that she would not be available for her divorce trial that he was allegedly unprepared for.
23: I am going to dismiss our panel of jurors.
22: A Cuyahoga County judge now pushing back the case and granting a delay after the lead defense attorney asked to be removed. A new pretrial hearing is expected to be scheduled for next week. Jeff Manasso, Fox News.
6: A Tony Award-winning singer-songwriter has died.
8: Singer-songwriter Duncan Cheek has died in Manhattan. His mother, Suzanne Cheek, told the New York Times the cause of death was cardiac arrest. Cheek first found fame as a singer-songwriter with his hit song Barely Breathing in 1996. In 2006, he wrote, along with Steven Sater, the score for the smash Broadway hit Spring Awakening. His spokesperson said, in part, Duncan was a father, husband, son, brother, and friend. He will be remembered for his sensitivity, wit, intelligence, and depth of spirit he brought to those who knew and loved him. We are deeply grateful for the outpouring of love from his fans, friends, collaborators, and the artistic community. Cheek was 56 years old. Michelle Polino, Fox News.
6: Warren Buffett is stepping down as chairman of Berkshire Hathaway as he continues with his succession plan. The 96-year-old will serve as chairman emeritus and take on that new role immediately. His son Howard will serve as the new chairman. Longtime vice chairman Greg Abel was promoted to CEO in January and has been leading the company since then. I'm Lee Silicera. This is Fox News.
24: How did I lose weight? And I did lean right here. I did. I love this stuff. Listen, Brickhouse Nutrition been with me for a long time. So chatting with Miles, I'm up at like 235. True story. I never minded being 235, but you know what minded? 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I said, I got to lose some LBs, Miles. 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You know what he did? 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He got lean. I got lean using Lean, L-E-A-N. 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
2: 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I love this stuff. Listen, Brickhouse Nutrition been with me for a long time. So chatting with Miles, I'm up at like 235. True story, I never minded being 235, but you know what minded? My knees that were falling apart and my back. I'm like, I don't know what, before I started really lifting, probably about 190. So 235 was a lot. I said, I got to lose some LBs, Miles. He said, Dan, we're going to sick our team of docs and researchers on it, and we're going to get you a really good product because I don't want to take a lot of these needles and stuff. You know what he did? 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I got lean using lean, L-E-A-N. 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
4: 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Hey, how are you? 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We appreciate you doing so. Donald Trump on a flight back from Ireland yesterday, he was asked about AI, artificial intelligence.
5: We take it a lot of their cars. Car tariffs.
6: This week, again, there's been so much concern about AI. Have you heard directly from any of these AI tech leaders? And you seem to downplay some of the concerns that we've heard.
5: But it's going to be more good than bad, but by a lot.
6: And I've said it from
5: the beginning. Whoever wins AI, and we're leading by a lot. Whoever wins AI wins.
6: Have you ever used it yourself, or have you been? How do you use AI?
5: For the most part, you can use AI for a lot of things.
6: What do you use it for?
5: I don't want to tell you.
6: Speaking of AI.
4: Mostly, I use it for putting a sombrero and a mustache on Hakeem Jeffries. But there's legitimate uses for it, too. Oftentimes, it's just to add the mariachi band behind him. Naturally. So, why is Trump being asked about AI? I mean, I don't know. Were you paying attention to this story before it kind of hit the mainstream here? I wasn't, but here's what happened, and this is all really like within the last week. On Tuesday, a 27-year-old researcher named Jacob Coxon quits Anthropic in public. Anthropic is one of the big AI guys, right? They do OpenAI. He spent 3 years training models at OpenAI and then Anthropic. His post does about 100 million views, okay? And then he said, the people building AI earnestly believe that it could kill us all by the end of the decade. This is not a marketing stunt. He left before his stock vested. So it's hard to call what he's doing a payday. Then it stops being one guy. Anthropic's own alignment lead, who is still on the payroll, says he personally puts the chance of AI killing all humans above 10% this decade. And then Dario Amodi, is that how you say it? Amodi, he calls for an industry slowdown, and Sam Altman and

0: Elon Musk, they signal that they agree. Breitbart has the story. Anthropic CEO Dario Amodi published an essay on Saturday urging AI companies to pace how quickly they improve model capabilities. And both Sam Altman and Elon Musk responded within the day, expressing support. So his essay laid out a three-step plan meant to temper the AI industry's development pace without stopping it outright. It says, to be clear, pacing does not mean halting model training or technical progress, but ensuring companies take adequate time to align and safeguard their models and for third-party evaluators to confirm this. Anthropic claims that it's already taken the first step. The company is unilaterally committed to giving third-party evaluators employee-level access so they can verify its safety practices and report incidents. A move, Amodi said, comes without sacrificing commercial advantage or the United States' lead in AI. You heard the president there saying we have to beat China. This is, in all honesty, an arms race. It is not just about the app on your phone. This is an arms race. And we have to beat China. So he said, we got to do that. We can't sacrifice the commercial advantage or the United States lead. He said the second step calls on leading AI companies in democratic countries to coordinate around common safety standards. The third, most ambitious, asks for coordination between democratic and authoritarian governments. Amodi's statements that the U.S. must maintain its lead in the race over China echoes Bessent's statement to Breitbart last week, where he said, beating China, there's no day after tomorrow if China wins this. Like everything, $1.5 trillion defense budget, the Iron Dome. If they were to pull ahead of us on AI, nothing else matters. And the U.S. does have the lead. And when I look at it and I think about how we did it, it was just this incredible ecosystem, and it was organic and it kept building on itself. It was the technology. It was the chips. But the essay here arrives as Anthropic reportedly prepares for a widely anticipated IPO that could top $1 trillion. Though the company hasn't disclosed a debut date, it also follows a rough week for the company. Researcher Jacob Coxon, who we mentioned a moment ago, announced he was quitting, saying he resigned over the concern that Anthropic and OpenAI are gambling with our lives. Coxon, who previously worked as a researcher at OpenAI as well, said people building AI earnestly believe it could kill us all by the end of the decade. Amodi's essay revisits a 2023 statement he signed alongside OpenAI CEO Sam Altman and other prominent AI researchers and executives, which read, mitigating the risk of extinction from AI should be a global priority. Other societal scale risks such as pandemics and nuclear war. Amodi wrote that pausing or slowing AI development made little sense at the time because models were not capable of significant deception, manipulation, cheating, or cyber attacks. That's kind of changed at this point, hasn't it? He struck an optimistic note about the technology's promise while making the case for caution now. Said, I continue to believe that AI can enormously improve the quality of human life. My desire to achieve these benefits is undimmed. But the benefits will only be achieved if we build technology the right way. And so long as we use the time we gain well, it is worth taking unusually deliberate care to get it right. He added, I believe that if slowing down bought us even an extra year or two before models reach critical levels of capability, and we use that time to advance alignment, we could greatly reduce the risk that something goes seriously wrong. Is it worth having a risk that something goes seriously wrong? I mean, I guess it is, if it really is the arms race with China that we believe it to be. OpenAI boss Sam Altman responded the same day in a post on X, saying pacing advanced AI capabilities has been a primary topic of discussion at OpenAI recently. He backed Amodi's proposal for third-party oversight, committing to having independent evaluators with employee-like access is a great idea, and we will do the same. We'll have more to share soon. The response echoes a blog post published earlier this month by OpenAI chief scientist Jacob Pachocki, and he wrote that he doesn't believe AI companies have solved alignment and monitoring to a sufficient degree to continue responsibly scaling at maximum speed for much longer. He said he hopes voluntary slowdowns become commonplace until shared safety bars are established. Then Elon weighed in, posting also on Saturday on X, Dario is right. That's a notable shift for Musk, who has previously criticized Anthropic, once saying the company hates Western civilization and calling it doomed to be the opposite of its name. His tone seems to have softened since his rocket company SpaceX, which acquired his AI startup xAI earlier this year, struck a major compute deal with Anthropic in May. After that deal, Musk said, "Everyone I met was highly competent and cared a great deal about doing the right thing. No one set off my evil detector." President Trump's former AI czar, David Sacks, also responded to Dario Amodei with an interesting post on X. Sacks blames the AI kingpins for pretending the motivation to slow down is purely altruistic. Sacks said, "Dario has written that we need to pace the frontier. You guys are the frontier. By any reasonable metric, market share, revenue growth, model capability, the two of you have a duopoly on frontier intelligence. You've also claimed the lead is widening because of recursive self-improvement. I don't see what you see in the lab. If the unreleased models are scary enough that you think you should slow down, I support your decision to be responsible. But stop pretending you need anyone else's permission. Stop pretending antitrust laws has to be suspended so you can form a cartel. Stop pretending you need a regulatory approval process that supersedes product liability. And stop pretending METR is independent when it is intertwined with Anthropic's investors and staff. Stop pretending you need those same evaluators to police competitors who aren't even at the frontier. Most of all, stop pretending that the motivation to slow down is purely altruistic. You face massive product liability exposure if your products enable a truly damaging cyber attack. The market already punishes models that behave in an unpredictable or unauthorized way. After the Hugging Face episode, it is simply good business for OpenAI and Anthropic to trade some raw power for reliability and predictability. Call it alignment if you want. It's also just giving customers what they want. Pacing the frontier would also create breathing room for a more intelligent conversation about regulation than Bernie Sanders' shut it all down. China is very unlikely to join any global agreement, as you know, and that has to be taken into account as well. So go ahead and pace the frontier. You're the one setting it. The easiest way not to build super intelligence is for you to agree not to build it. Demanding your preferred regulatory framework as the price of that will look like blackmail of the public and the political system. So just do it. If you do, you'll buy goodwill for the next conversation. If you don't, well, no, this is just another bid for regulatory capture or an election season psyop." That's David Sacks weighing in. It's an interesting topic, to say the least. Trump said that the only guardrails we need are a smart president. He posted on Truth Social earlier this morning that the only protections AI needs are a strong, smart, high IQ, in parentheses, president, and that AI critics should beware. Trump continues to plant himself against calls for AI safety regulations as a growing chorus of AI leaders and CEOs spearheaded by Anthropic CEO over the weekend call for a slowdown in AI's development and better regulations to help keep humanity safe. And he said the only guardrails you need is a strong and smart president. He says, "Whoever wins, wins. We're leading China and all others, and will continue to do so." Trump said his administration has stopped AI people from doing bad or potentially bad things, but didn't elaborate. The White House did not immediately respond to Axios' request for comment Monday. He also took a swipe at Anthropic CEO Dario Amodei, said, "Who is now pretending to be a perfect little angel. We already have tremendous criminal and regulatory power over these companies." Trump also suggested there is a sick conspiracy going on against AI and data centers, and the only one happy about it is China. J.D. Vance was asked about this earlier today. He was about to hop on a plane, and he stopped to talk with the press, and he said that the government regulations and companies begging for it feels a little bit like a Trojan horse. This is J.D.
1: We actually regulate smartly, and we're thoughtful about the risk here. So there are obviously risks to AI. There are some benefits to AI. I have to say, just personally, I feel a little bit weird about the fact that you have so many frontier AI tech companies kind of coming to the government and begging the government to regulate them. It feels a little bit to me like a bit of a Trojan horse. So I think we just have to be careful about this. The other thing the president said pretty consistently is we know that the Chinese are engaged in this long-term AI race against the United States. We want to make sure the United States, we do things smartly, but we stay ahead of the curve.
2: So you don't think Americans should be scared? about the way AI is trending right now?
1: Well, look, any technology has risks. Any new technology is going to bring both risks and benefits. I think what the president has said is we want to be smart about making sure we stay on top of the risks. I don't think Americans should be scared of anything. I think that we have to be mindful that there are risks, there are downsides to anything, and that's certainly true of AI.
2: On AI regulation, do you think Congress should take the lead, or do you want to see administrative executive authority work?
1: Well, obviously, the best way to do it would be a strong opinion, but any regulatory regime, you'd like, ideally, Congress and the White House to agree on it so that we actually are able to make it stick and so that we actually get some real consensus behind it.
0: JD says this feels like a Trojan horse. Maybe it is, maybe it isn't. The dangers of AI are absolutely there. The dangers of losing the AI battle are absolutely there. This is a story that's going to continue to grow as the days go on. I don't think that this is going to be leaving the headlines anytime soon. While he was being asked about AI on the plane ride back from Ireland, President Trump was also asked about flock cameras one more time. I believe this is only the second time that he has been asked directly about flock cameras. The first time was a couple of weeks back, and he said, we'll have a statement soon. I'm looking into it. It seems like the statement is in.
2: Speaking of AI, flock cameras, you haven't talked a lot about these flock cameras. A lot of law enforcement say they really help them. Would you be willing to back that?
3: Yeah, no, I sort of like them because of that, because of law enforcement. But some people don't. They think it's an infringement.
2: They help catch a lot of criminals.
3: I like them. Thank you, everybody.
0: I like them. Here's my issue. I don't think that people understand the AI power behind these and how they can rebuild someone's week and how they can rebuild someone's month and how they're putting in all the guardrails on the flock systems and how they can all be changed overnight via settings. And we're building an infrastructure here that can be used against us and probably will be used against us if the Democrats ever regain power. I pray they don't, but they just might. And as gas prices continue to go up, we could see Democrats in control a lot sooner than any of us would want to. Stephen Miller, not exactly impressed by how the Democrats have been facilitating the invasion of the Democrat Party by the Islamists. I'll bring you that when we get back. Plus, we'll talk a little bit more about midterms. We'll talk about what happened at the 9/11 ceremony with Zohran Mamdani and AOC. Disgusting, vile individuals. All that and more on the way. It's 11:22. 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
4: How did I lose weight? And I did lean right here. I did. I love this stuff. 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I'm up at like 2:35. True story. I never minded being 2:35, but you know what minded? 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
0: Hey, it's Chris Hand getting you back to the highlights from today's show right here on Supertalk 99.7 WTN. A little Chris Hand rewind. That's Ken Weaver in the newsroom. My name is Chris Hand. Everybody loves Ken Weaver. And Ken's fired up. He didn't get one of these days last week.
8: No.
0: But he gets one this week.
8: I got Monday today, brother Chris.
0: Yep. He's the only one excited.
8: Yeah. And it's especially exciting because both of my football teams lost.
0: Which of your football teams? The Oklahoma Sooners?
8: Yeah, Sooners and the Titans.
0: The Titans, they looked bad.
8: Yeah, they didn't look good.
0: No. I was not impressed.
8: Yeah, at one point in the third quarter, they had barely gone over 100 yards in total offense.
0: So it's funny. We had a bunch of the baseball players over on Sunday, right?
8: Yes, sir.
0: All the boys were running around. They were doing their thing. And they're having a blast. And I didn't even put on the TV. And then I was like, oh, there's football on. Let's see what's going on. And my wife, who knows less about football than I do, right? I go, ooh. And she's like, what's wrong? I was like, well, they're losing to the Jets. And my wife looked at me and goes, I don't think the Jets have been good in my entire lifetime. I said, I know. That's what's so bad about this.
8: Yeah. And the Jets, that's the team that our new head coach was the head coach of.
0: Mm. Yeah. So it was personal.
8: Apparently for the Jets.
0: Mm. I was talking to a guy that used to, he actually played for the Titans. He played pro sports for years. And we were talking about the fact that Tennessee should be one of the premier destinations for the NFL. And it's because of the salary implications, right? We have no state income tax here.
8: Yeah.
0: Then Florida also has no state income tax, and you're playing there once, right? Because they're a division opponent.
8: Mm-hmm.
0: And then Texas has no state income tax, and you're playing there once against the Texans, also a division opponent.
8: Yep.
0: So, like, money-wise, this would be the greatest franchise to play for because of all the games that don't get taxed the same way.
8: Hmm.
0: And I said, well, what's holding them back? And he just went, ownership. We have the worst owners in the entire league. And he's like, and it'll always be ownership holding them back. So thanks for the new stadium. Could we get new owners? They took our tax dollars for that stadium, right?
8: Whole bunch of them. Whole bunch of tax dollars.
0: So that way we can watch other people play in championships. Right? Is that right? Am I following this correctly?
8: Yeah, but we may get wrestling.
0: Mm.
8: During the off season, Brother Chris.
0: Whose butt do I have to kiss for some WrestleMania tickets, Ken?
8: I don't know, man.
0: All right, we'll figure it out. Let me know.
9: I think it rhymes with the block.
0: I will smooch. It's not for me. It's for the boys.
8: Yes, sir.
9: Bon Gina.
0: What is it?
9: John Cena. I was trying to think of a...
0: I thought you were going with Dan Bongino.
9: Yeah, I said it, and I was like, that's, been a little awkward. That's the wrong letters to use.
0: Like, I start kissing up to him. He's like, I don't know who you are. Like, Dan, the show sounds great. Sean Farage was the best choice for the co-host ever. We love Sean. Love it. Bro.
8: I'm 11. Warning you.
0: It's 11:30. 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
8: 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I'm Chris Hand. Mason Fleming's producing. Ken Weaver's in the newsroom. 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We appreciate your attention to this matter. We do it every day at this time. We like to jump into a thing we call the lightning round. And we run through all the stories we didn't have a chance to get to. Our conversation on the $5,000 checks just kind of took off like wildfire. So a lot of the stuff that I had prepped for, we didn't get to in the allotted time. So we'll run through it quick here on the lightning round. Oh, yeah. Did you want to sing it all today?
9: No, I'm not in a singing mood today.
8: No? You sure? The floor is yours.
9: No, I'm kind of pitted out of that.
8: Okay. Yeah, Mason got hit over the weekend by a truck.
9: By a truck.
10: Goodness, Brother Mason.
9: My boat is a tank.
8: Your boat is a tank.
9: Sorry, I call my, I drive a Mercury Grand Marquis.
10: Yeah.
9: That thing is made of steel and can take almost anything.
10: Yes, sir.
8: You don't want to sing a song about that?
9: No.
8: Okay. You got your license back, right?
9: Yeah, we're good on there. Got my tags renewed.
8: I really wish you would have skipped out on court for the show.
9: Well, court's still in November. We'll see what they do.
8: Will you skip?
9: Stay tuned to find out.
8: Okay. First story in the lightning round. I don't want to spend too much time on this because I feel like they want us to spend a lot of time on this. But I do feel like you have to spend time on it. 25th anniversary of 9/11 was on Friday. Big ceremony at Ground Zero. Nobody wanted Zohran Mamdani there. And he proved them all right. Like, he shouldn't have been there. There's video going around of Mamdani with AOC laughing and smiling and joking as names of the victims and their families are reading these names out loud. They're weeping. And there's a scene that took place on, I believe this was MS Now, maybe it was CNN, but they're at the National Day of Service and Remembrance, and they're going through everything. I mean, you see the crater at Ground Zero, and then you see family members crying, and then it cuts to AOC and Zohran, and they're laughing.
11: Errol Ann LaPlante.
12: Jeffrey G. Latouche.
13: Catherine L. Labori.
8: Now, again, there's a man doubled over weeping. Just weeping. And then the scene cuts to Zohran and AOC.
12: Amarneth Lachman.
13: Ganesh K. Ladcut.
12: James.
8: And it's just a brief second. It's a quick flash. But they're laughing. And they're joking on the 25th anniversary of 9/11. And I made the argument on Friday that we have forgotten as a nation on multiple levels. But this is another exclamation point on that statement. He shouldn't have been there in the first place. These two are, as the New York Post puts it, yucking it up during what should be a very somber occasion. The victims' names are being read out loud. And they're all smiles. Now, I don't want to spend too much time on this because I feel like that devalues the whole thing. They are going to get the headlines on this. and they're going to get the outrage when the story should be about the victims and the first responders, and those names should be getting the headlines. And to a certain extent, AOC and Zohran Mamdani would love to dominate the headlines, because you'll get some Democrats who will say, you're overreacting, you know, it was just a second. Then you'll get other Democrats who will just feast on this. It'll be red meat for them. Be like, yeah, screw that occasion. America deserved 9/11, as we've seen with the Hassan Pikers of the world. And at the end of the day, the ones that are hurt are the victims again. But these people are sick. And when they show you how they actually feel about things, believe them. Because these people are sick. Donald Trump was asked about this. I believe this is while he was in Ireland he's about to leave Ireland. He's about to get on the plane. And he's answering questions for the press on the tarmac. It was inappropriate. These people are sick. They're the exact example that we need to show when people are like, no, America didn't forget 9/11. It's like, really? Look at this. We forgot. We just did. Get another survey here in the lightning round. Midterms on the way, and Stephen Miller is not exactly impressed with the invasion of Islamists into America that has been facilitated by the Democrats. You know, we were talking about America forgetting 9/11. We absolutely have, and Stephen Miller is making that point.
1: The Democrat Party has embraced the platform of individuals who fundamentally hate America and hate Americans. You and I have talked about this before. Abdul El-Sayed in Michigan campaigned with, sought the endorsement of, and promoted, along with Bernie Sanders, a man named Hassan Piker, who is the new consultant and strategist for the Democrat Party. He is the man they are leaning on to choose their policies, to get support for their candidates. Hassan Piker said that America and Americans deserve 9/11. Sean, you and I have seen, and we can never erase the memory, the videos of Americans leaping to their deaths from the towers to escape certain death by fire, flame, and smoke. We've heard the stories of people making their final phone calls from the Twin Towers from those airplanes. A political party that gets into bed with, that finds common cause with, that joins in concert with a man who says they had it coming and they deserved it, is a party that in a country of conscience should get zero votes. Zero votes, Sean. I can't believe we're having this conversation 25 years after 9/11, and you have Democrats preaching hatred for America and pledging to abolish law enforcement. Sean, if you abolish ICE, that means terrorists have free reign to get into America and maim and murder Americans. Our enemies all over the world are trying to slip in through our airports, slip in through our borders, slip in through our visa programs every day to murder Americans. ICE and CBP are the front lines keeping Americans safe. The Democrat Party fundamentally has sided with the jihadists in the war on terror. That's where we are right now.
8: He's absolutely right. Stephen Miller doesn't mince words, not one bit. Got another survey for you here in the lightning round. I mean, that was like,
9: I almost hit a South Park shenanigans there.
8: That was like a day late.
9: I hit it anyways.
8: You okay?
9: We're good. Just had to launch across the room to hit the button.
8: Okay.
9: We're good.
8: I didn't see a launch back there.
9: I had to shove Bell out of the way.
8: Just tell him that you're going to put the camera on. He runs out of the room every time.
9: That's what I said. Did you not see him scurry?
8: I saw a scurry.
9: It was a little scurry.
8: All right, let's just try it again. Another story in the lightning round. There you go. You see how much better you are at your job when Bell is not being a poor influence on you? So, all right. You might have missed this on the morning of September 11th. But did you find out who the lone juror in the Lindsey Clancy trial was?
9: No, I didn't.
8: It was a black man.
9: Oh.
8: Your reaction wasn't as bad as Gail King's.
9: Really?
8: Listen to this.
2: I'm curious about the jurors themselves, because we know it was 9 women, 3 men. What was the age range? What was the racial makeup? I haven't heard any of that. What was it?
10: 70-ish to 22.
2: Mm-hmm.
10: And one person of color, and then everybody else was white. A lot of the jurors had children.
2: Uh-huh. And one person of color was a person of color, a woman or a man?
10: A man.
2: A man. Is a holdout juror a person of a black man?
10: Yes.
2: A black man is a holdout juror?
10: Yes.
2: Well, I have to sit with that for just a second.
8: Whoa. I have to sit with that for just a second. Oh, my gosh. Why? Why do we have to sit with that? What happened? Is that shocking to you? You know, statistically speaking, when it comes to the murder of their children by mothers, if you were to count abortion, a lot of kids have been dealt the same fate by black mothers. Just letting you know. Sorry. Now they have tried to wreck this man's life. They're trying to dox him. But I think it's important to point out, Before we get to that, now that we know that the lone juror is that held out is a black man, Brittany Romano was the reporter for Vanity Fair who winked at the camera and got fired for winking at the camera inside the courtroom during the Lindsey Clancy thing. Remember that? She like winked at the camera during, you know, a murder trial for 3 young children. She was giving an interview with Billy Bush a couple weeks back where she was talking about the jurors inside the room. And there's a clip of her running through the different jurors, and she talks about the fabulous lone black man who, according to her, was paying serious attention the whole time. Like, just listen to this.
14: Has a long beard, taking the most diligent notes. I don't know why people keep saying that he doesn't take notes. He does. He's just like kind of fed up with the whole thing. And I think he actually is the one of the 3 men that have been seated, which I'm excited about. And then there is the only person of color, this black guy. Fabulous. I don't know if he's a foreman. It's between one of those, him and the other man. But he like sits forward like this. And he is reactive as could be. Like, he is not happy when the prosecution is saying the wrong things. When Lindsey cries, he gets sad. So I'm like, I hope he is. But what is interesting is everyone's reporting that, like, they were older. There's a lot of, like, 20 to 25-year-old, like, post-college young guys on it. And what is most interesting
15: the
14: is there's
15: a... The bros are in there?
8: The bros are in there? Okay, yeah. Thanks, Billy. But she says that the lone black guy is paying serious attention. He's leaning in. Fabulous. Love him. But now that we know that he was the holdout, well, what do we do with that? A lot of liberals are trying to come to grips with that right now. They're having a tough time with it. There's a woman. If you're watching on Super Talk TV or on Rumble, on YouTube, on X, maybe you can assist me here. I think that's a woman. But when this person finds out that the lone holdout was a black man, they're really having a tough time with it.
16: In the Lindsey Clancy trial was a black man. And I'm not going to share any opinions because I'm not a person of color. I am a non-practicing white. I'm surprised. It changes the landscape of the conversation a little bit. And I think a lot of us were assuming that it was a white man. We still don't know the identity of this person, although the juror on Good Morning America this morning did say that she thought he might be in his 30s, which puts him in.
8: I'm a non-practicing white.
9: What does that even mean?
8: It changes everything. That's what it means.
9: You're right. My bad.
8: What do you mean? What does it mean?
9: I was blowing it out of proportion. That's my
8: do
9: bad.
8: Do I need to hold your hand through all of this? You're not one of those practicing whites, are you?
9: Are you accusing me of being a stupid bigot?
8: The pause, the silence said everything I needed to know. You don't practice your whiteness, do you?
9: I don't season my food.
8: Good. Good.
15: Miss Chris Hand Live?

0: in the Lindsey Clancy trial was a black man. And I'm not going to share any opinions because I'm not a person of color. I am a non-practicing white. I'm surprised. It changes the landscape of the conversation a little bit. And I think a lot of us were assuming that it was a white man.
1: Yeah. Okay. Does it change? Or is the juror still a hero? I don't think it changes my conversation at all. It might change the liberals' conversation, but it doesn't change mine. They're now trying to dox this guy, and he's being encouraged to file a lawsuit because the same NBC affiliate that has been given interview after interview to the jurors, the female jurors that just want the fame and want to talk about how amazing and endearing Kevin Reddington is, they're now engaged in a campaign to demonize this juror holdout. And I mean, I'll play the tape for you. Like, he's got some stuff in his background, but they'll, like, what they're really doing here is they're trying to send a message to the next trial that if you don't vote the right way, you're going to be outed and they're going to go after you. And the NBC Boston affiliate, they're perpetrating this.
2: Order that you stay away from and have no contact directly or indirectly with the alleged victim in this case, and also that you not abuse this person.
3: You're listening to audio the NBC 10 investigators obtained from Brockton District Court in September 2021. That's when the holdout juror in the Lindsey Clancy case faced a criminal charge for assaulting his wife. According to this police report, the juror's 13-year-old nephew called 911 after seeing his uncle grab his wife by the throat and throw her into a dresser. The report says the juror's mom repeatedly screamed, "You're evil," as police arrested him. Court records show the couple divorced after the incident, and the criminal charge was eventually dismissed.
1: Terrible behavior. Easy to judge, especially given the lack of context. But what you're seeing here from NBC Boston is a message being delivered that if you don't vote the right way, you're going to be dealt with.
3: His wife told me this week she didn't want to testify in the case because she was worried about losing custody of her daughter. Last year, that same teenage nephew took out this restraining order after he says the juror pushed him to the ground and repeatedly punched him in the face. The teen wrote that his uncle then said, "You ruined my life for calling the police," and added, "You've had this coming your way for a long time." That restraining order was still active when the juror was selected for the Lindsey Clancy trial and listened to evidence for weeks in the high-profile case.
4: I don't see how they would have allowed him to be a member of this jury.
3: NBC 10's chief legal analyst Michael Coyne is talking about this confidential juror questionnaire, which clearly asks if someone has been arrested, been charged with a crime, or been served with a court order. All boxes that should have been checked.
5: If those had all been answered truthfully, do you find it hard to believe that he would have been seated on this jury?
4: I don't see how, if those questions had been answered correctly, one side or the other would have taken the chance with allowing him to be seated.
1: Again, I'm not here to defend the guy's behavior, but I do think that it's pretty disgusting that they're going after him. And the reality here is, if you're on a jury and you're going to stick to your guns, they might go after you next. They didn't start from a place where they knew he had all these issues. They started trying to find all these issues, and they're demonizing him because of it. I don't condone any of that behavior. I don't think that it's the right behavior, but I'm still not going to sit here and say that the guy didn't do the right thing on that jury. I'm still grateful that he was on the jury. Praise God. Mason, I don't know if you have you ever done an agenda-free Friday with me?
6: I think so, yeah. We've done it kind of loosely a couple times.
1: So, like, we started this way back in the day when I was... back when I had a real producer by the name of Mac Morey.
6: Now he's with a losing football team.
1: Dude, can you imagine? Oh, I'm going to upgrade from the Chris Hand Show, and I'm going to go work for the Chiefs when they're on the downswing.
6: At least we've always known the Titans are not winning. We've always stuck with the
1: loser. Oh, I'm going to go. It's going to be awesome. Is it? Is it, Mac?
6: You made it to the top and then you fell pretty far.
1: I will say this.
7: That's cruel. He's not even here to defend himself.
1: It's the curse of Mac Morey is what we've been calling it behind the scenes. They haven't won anything since Mac switched teams.
6: I'm just saying, we tried to call him after the Super Bowl when they lost. We got dial tone.
1: Well, yeah, he was very salty.
6: A little mad.
1: A little mad.
6: Understandable.
1: So anyway, back when I had a real producer.
6: And I'll see myself out. It's okay.
1: I love you. I give Mason a hard time. So we would do Agenda Free Friday. And then we kind of like got away from it, mainly because the news cycle guy just got bananas.
6: Like wildly heavy all the time.
1: Yeah. But there's a lot of things to talk about, and we don't ever get to everything. We only have 3 hours. I think we deserve an 11-hour show. I haven't been able to talk Cumulus into it, but I'm working on it.
6: We can make it work.
1: Listen, I think I could do everybody's show. And, I'll do
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9: Major move. I'm Roxanne Evans, Fox News. President Trump will be meeting with China's Xi Jinping next week, but he's banning some media outlets from the White House before that happens. Fox's Peter Ducey reports.
10: Before the Xi sit down, the president attends the United Nations General Assembly and plans to huddle with Gulf leaders at a critical moment in the Iran war. Asked to preview his remarks to the UN, the president is reflecting on last year's visit. Hoping to control coverage, President Trump posted today, effective immediately, I am banning fake news CNN, MS Now, and Politico from the White House as a result of their constant reporting fake news.
11: It's really just cumulative stories over the last 2 years. You get sick of it.
10: For decades, CNN, like Fox, has been part of a rotating five network TV pool with crews traveling with the president all around the world.
9: Senate Minority Leader Chuck Schumer said on X, quote, at Donald Trump, this is democracy. You will not be able to manipulate the news or hide the truth, end quote. Vice President J.D. Vance hoped to give some Republican candidates a boost in Iowa today.
12: Vice President J.D. Vance touting Republican candidates, including Zach Lane for Iowa governor.
13: He's not plotting constantly on how to get into the next bigger and higher office. He is a man of conviction, and he's a man who cannot be bought or told by anyone what to do.
12: Telling a crowd in Council Bluffs, Lane, a farmer, believes in strong families and is committed to putting parents in charge of their kids' education.
13: Let's get him in the governor's mansion and let's put him to work for the state of Iowa.
12: Lane faces Democrat Rob Sand, the state auditor, in November, who has been campaigning on public safety and cutting costs. Kristen Goodwin, Fox News.
9: And investor Warren Buffett stepped down. 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
16: Temperatures being 30 degrees above average.
8: 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Just click listen, then swipe right and hear the latest news updates on your time. 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
9: President Trump has announced that all 50 states, the District of Columbia, and Puerto Rico have signed on to participate in his most favored nation's Medicaid drug pricing model. He made the announcement in front of reporters in the Oval Office Friday.
11: We take historic action to officially extend the benefits of our most favored nation agreements on prescription drug prices to state Medicaid programs all across the nation. They go into the states, and the states are going to look very good.
9: The Most Favored Nations program aims to lower drug prices to those paid by comparably developed nations. The program will be used by all Medicaid programs across the country. And the White House now using Operation Economic Outcast to sanction Iran's cryptocurrency, which largely funds the IRGC's operations. Fox Business's Edward Lawrence with details at the White House.
17: This is the first time that the Treasury Department has using Operation Economic Outcast to crack down on a digital asset. The sanctions here that the Trump administration is calling a bit an exchange called BitBank that is processing fees for ships going through the Strait of Hormuz. The sanctions say that the bank then routes hundreds of millions of dollars into the IRGC for the ships passing through the strait. Now, in a statement about the move, the Treasury Secretary Scott Bessent says designations of Iranian digital asset infrastructure make it perfectly clear that efforts to finance the Iranian regime using cryptocurrencies are not beyond OFAC's reach.
9: And while the White House is putting economic pressure on Iran, Democrats quick to point out the pressures on Americans at gas prices continue to surge. Cuba has been hit by yet another blackout. Millions of people across the island are without electricity after its power grid collapsed. The Minister of Energy and Mines announced the blackout on its official X account, but did not mention a cause. I'm Roxanne Evans, and this is Fox News.
8: Doesn't end when the story breaks. It starts here.
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2: There was another explosion on the far side of one of the buildings from where we're standing. The reverberation and another explosion on the right-hand side.
3: And I can't, I'll tell you that I can't see that second tower, but there was a cascade of sparks and fire, and now this, it looks almost like a mushroom cloud. What is behind it, I cannot tell you. But just look at that. That is about as frightening a scene as you will ever see.
4: The whole side has collapsed?
5: The whole building has collapsed.
4: The whole building has collapsed?
5: The building has collapsed. It pulled it down on itself.
6: It's weird listening to Peter Jennings.
7: Yeah.
6: And Brian Williams. And it's when you hear them, and you hear the people in the background, because everybody, it became like that newsroom, you know? And they're all moving around. They're all trying to figure out what happened.
7: Yeah.
6: Because they still had no idea. They thought there were bombs on board. They thought it were all of these things. And that's when they realized, whoa, you know, because even with the crash, people thought there's no way the buildings can fall. But they did. They did. And,
7: you know, you could say that 9/11 killed Peter Jennings.
6: Yeah.
7: Because remember, he died of lung cancer, and he blamed it partly on the fact that he started smoking again, and he said it was because of the stress of that day. That day, after he'd been quit for years, apparently, and he said, in a moment of weakness, I started smoking again.
6: I remember him looking to the camera, and he says, normally we don't tell people to do certain things or give that kind of, you know, back when they didn't really give opinions. And he said, but call your kids, call your loved ones. We just watched a lot of people die in real time.
7: Oh, yeah.
6: And it was crazy. And I sifted through, over the last several days, hours and hours of stuff I've had over the years, stuff I've got given. And you know, it is, some of it is tough to listen to. This is actual recording from inside of the building of the firemen.
8: There's two of us in this office. We're not ready to die, but it's getting bad.
9: I understand, sir. We have everything, sir. I know you do, but it doesn't seem like you. We got lots of people up here. Oh, God!
3: And there's, you can see, perhaps the second tower, the front tower, the top portion of which is collapsing.
10: Oh, there it goes, there it goes, there it goes, there it goes.
11: They seem to have the problem at the North Tower.
12: Oh, my God.
3: Good Lord. There are no words.
6: No. Watching grown men who have covered wars, interviewed the worst human beings on Earth, seen stuff that, you know, and as Ken, you and I have talked about it for years, Bell, we've seen things that, you know, you never, ever wanted to see or should never have seen, and you wish you could forget and you can't. But watching them have no words is, I mean, it was terrifying. And listening to those guys realize the building was coming down.
7: First time I ever saw firefighters running for their lives, it was at the Oklahoma City bombing, and that was terrifying.
6: Now, were you in Oklahoma City?
7: Yeah, I was there.
6: Oh, what was that? So, like, because that's another one of those things where people remember, like, where kind of you were. I was in England, and I was working at a station called Talk Radio UK, and they brought me in because I was the only American.
7: Mm-hmm.
6: And to, you know, answer questions and to do all this kind of stuff. But what was that like?
7: Well, when you see firefighters running for their lives,
6: yeah,
7: you know that there's something serious. So in the case in Oklahoma City, they were still in the process of search and rescue. And all of a sudden, I don't know, they got word that the building may be too unstable to be near. So you see all these firefighters dropping whatever equipment they had. They're just sprinting. But we saw the same thing on 9/11.
6: Yeah.
7: Firefighters running for their lives. And then that audio you played of that fire.

0: Terrified of screaming for his life.
1: You can hear him crying because he knows.
0: He knows.
1: We're not getting out.
0: Right.
1: And this is getting, it's going to happen. We're not going to be safe.
0: Yeah. Firefighters are some of the bravest men and women you'll ever run into.
1: Yeah. Because they're running to something that is bad. You're running away from something that is bad.
0: And when you see them running, whew, you know you better run too.
1: It was... I don't know. It was just when you hear that, like that's the last second. Those are the last things that guy is ever going to say. And then it's over.
0: Some of those phone calls from the plane that went down in Shanksville.
2: Yeah, and at best, they found a piece of that firefighter's body.
1: At best.
0: At best.
1: And we've talked about it before. They brought in search and rescue dogs. And they had to have firemen that were still alive as well as workers go and hide so the search and rescue dogs could find them because they were getting depressed.
0: Yep.
1: Because they weren't finding anybody alive. They weren't cadaver dogs yet. But it's just, you're knowing you're going into the battle that you think, but they probably thought, even though it was dangerous, and look, that firefighting is a way different kind of firefighting because they're in tall buildings everywhere.
0: Yeah.
1: Where, we think of firefighters a lot of times, they're houses they're putting out and things of that nature. Running up flights and flights and flights of stairs, you're caged in. And then it comes down and it's instant and it's just, and it's horrible. And then, like you said, the plane. Could you imagine on today? First of all, that could never happen again on a plane today because of this. Nobody's ever going to allow that. Did you see that guy last week? They duct taped.
0: Yeah.
1: They duct taped him to the point where I was like, that as bad as that is, that seems a little bit crazy. Like he may still be on the plane.
2: Yes. He lost a lot of hair getting unwrapped.
0: God, that dude was a piece of work.
1: What did he do exactly?
0: He apparently was drunk from what I understand.
1: No. Did he try to open up the big raft thing and the slide?
0: Yeah, he apparently got mad at a flight attendant for something, apparently assaulted the flight attendant, and then just started screaming racial slurs and homophobic slurs at everybody on the plane. And finally, some people just got tired of it. And I don't know who it was who had the duct tape, but they held him down, and I mean, they taped him up.
1: Yeah. And there was a few people in there giving him a shot.
0: Oh, yes.
1: It's like the movie Airplane, when they're shaking the girl and then everybody's standing in line with sticks and knives.
2: And then one guy has the blackjack.
1: Yeah. But that will never happen again. Getting into the cockpit, it's just never going to happen again. And then on the other side of it, nobody's ever going to allow that to happen again because they know, they knew in Shanksville by that time after people had made some calls, they knew that we were under attack and what was happening, and they didn't want to let that happen. Wasn't Nicolas Cage in that movie? He was in one of those movies, right?
0: Yeah, where he and I can't remember that actor's name, but they got caught under the rubble.
1: Yes. I love that actor. I know you're talking about that Mexican guy.
0: He's real good.
1: Yeah, he's great. He's hilarious too.
0: But those guys on that plane, man, they died with their boots on, man.
1: Yeah.
0: They knew what was coming, but
1: they weren't going to allow them to steer that into,
0: and
1: kill God knows how many.
0: Right.
1: And it is, it was one of those days, and everybody, we look back on it and we lost so much of our freedom. You hear Bush go, they came today to, take our freedom. I'm like, well, you kind of took our freedom.
0: Yeah.
1: And remember, 45 days is all it took. I talked to the guy who put together the TSA screening process to hire the TSA and everything. So they did it in a hotel. They had like four or five floors, and they were just rushing people through. You go, you interview, you do a couple things, you do your stuff, and you were leaving with your uniform.
0: Yep.
1: And do you remember? I remember the first time I had to go to the airport, because it wasn't too long after 9/11. It was a few days after 9/11 that once the airports had opened, Getting into the airport was like, people were, all right, if you're going to go, because I had to go pick my grandpa up. It was because my grandfather was in Vancouver. He was supposed to leave on 9/11, and he ended up having to stay almost like a week in Vancouver. Like, there's worse places to stay, by the way.
0: Yeah, my sister was in Hawaii.
1: Worst places to stay.
0: Yeah.
1: Like, we'd be like, where'd you guys get stuck? Don't ask.
0: Yeah.
1: Fresno.
0: Right.
1: But, so I go to pick him up, and you have to get there at that time hours before. And every 20 feet, they've got those, you know, the dogs, and they've got that big long thing they stick under your car to look and see if you've got a bomb. And, you know, you they it was crazy. And it's never been the same. And think about this, the whole thing with the license. We just got that done, what, a year ago? Where you have to have that.
0: Yeah, you got to have the real ID.
1: Mm-hmm.
2: And that was part of the Patriot Act.
1: That was part of the Patriot Act.
2: Yeah.
1: 25 years in the making.
2: Man, that must have been really necessary to get it placed in, put in
1: that's
2: place that
1: That's the funniest
2: fast.
1: Thing, right? Like, that's, it took you that long to get it? That right there? That took you that long.
0: Well, just, and look at our politics today.
1: Yes.
0: When we're campaigning, everything is fear.
1: Oh, it's all fear-based.
0: It's fear.
1: Everything is fear. Like, you know, if you watched any of the convention, it's socialism, Sharia law, all of the stuff, none of which is going to come true. None of which is, it is, but it's all based in fear. Everything is fear. The left is Trump's a Nazi, right? They're all this. It's everything is fear-based because fear works. And we've gone from, you know, they're going to tax you a little bit more to they're going to steal your soul.
0: Yeah. They're going to kill you.
1: Yeah.
2: They're going to put you back in chains.
0: And look what transpired.
2: That reflected well on Biden.
1: Yeah.
0: And then look what transpired during COVID.
1: Yes.
0: Talk about losing your freedoms.
1: No doubt.
0: If you didn't get vaccinated, you got fired.
1: If you were on a water in the ocean, on a board, far away from any human being, in almost international waters, you need to get out of there. You're under arrest.
2: You could be at Point Nemo and somebody would come by and go, are you vaccinated? All right, we got to take you to jail.
1: Point Nemo, by the way, is the most remote place on Earth. In fact, I think the space station, you're closer to the space station than other people.
2: You're closer to humans in the space station than you are anybody on the planet when you're at
1: Point
2: Nemo.
1: They don't even have fish out there. That's how remote. I'm serious. There's very little sea life out there.
2: Well, most of the ocean is a desert.
1: It is. It is. But I just remember, like, the insanity of because we wanted freedoms, but then it was like, well, we'll give up a little bit of this. And then, you know, COVID, like you said, they snatched all that. You couldn't even be on a, you know, I was playing golf in 110 degree heat.
0: Yeah.
1: I took the flag out. I'm by myself, by the way. There is nobody out there. The marshal comes over and goes, if you do that again, we're going to have to call the police.
0: Wow.
1: I'm by myself. I took the flag out. You got to leave the flag in. Because what? Somebody could get COVID from me?
0: Yeah, that flag was going to spread COVID.
1: It was.
0: Were going to touch that flag, Brother Chad.
1: It was insane. We lost the plot.
2: Do you remember the footage of the surfer who was literally out there by himself?
1: Mm-hmm. Yeah.
2: I think it was in Malibu.
1: Yeah.
2: And two cops come and wave him in and arrest him.
1: Yeah, yeah. You could have COVID. You can't be around anybody. And then he's around nobody. And they're standing there going, come to us. He could have floated out there for hours. What are they going to do? Call the Coast Guard to blow him up?
0: They might have.
1: It would have been great. They blew him up. He was back.
2: Been like, which one of us has to jump into the water and ruin our uniform?
1: Ken, you were here, right?
0: Yeah.
1: Do you remember going to, like, I remember being in Arizona. I would go to the park to kick the soccer ball around in between my shows and to do some running. And I would look around. And again, it's Arizona. It's 190 degree heat. All of the playground stuff has the police tape around it.
0: Yeah.
1: The table that I sat at has the tape around it. Is it when I put my shoes and stuff on? And thinking, we're going to look back at this and think, what a bunch of a-holes we were.
0: Yeah.
1: We should be embarrassed. Like, that's one of those things. Hey, kids, let's not read about that. That was embarrassing.
0: Yeah. Sorry, so. We'd love for you to be able to see your ill-loved one, but you might spread COVID.
1: Yeah.
0: So they're going to have to die by themselves.
1: Yeah. They're 93. They're on their last leg. They're going to die anyways, but you can't go see them.
0: You can't go see them, but the staff can go home and then go back and go home and go back. But you can't see your loved one.
1: Yeah.
2: And if you don't wear a mask when you're in the bathroom by yourself, there's going to be hell to pay.
1: Do you remember what was it? There was one insane group that they were going to fire somebody because they were on a Zoom call and they weren't wearing a mask in their own home.
0: I do recall that.
1: And I used to love the people wearing masks driving by themselves. I thought, what is wrong with you? Like, how deranged do you have to be?
0: Do you guys ever get really nasty looks from people who were wearing their mask, but you weren't?
1: Oh, yeah. All the time.
0: Oh, my God.
2: I had a mask that said placebo on it.
1: I love that.
2: I used to wear that into the grocery store.
1: I had a couple masks that were, I can't talk about, but they were hilarious, though. Let me just tell you, they were hilarious, ladies. Hey, you told me I had to wear a mask. You didn't tell me what kind of mask. The other thing, too, my beard was way bigger.
0: Yeah.
1: I'm wearing a mask, and I'm looking around, and I'm thinking to myself, what is this doing? I've got a beard. And you go into the stores, and they'd have that plexiglass in front of the person, yeah, as if it can't go over the plexiglass. Good God. We should be embarrassed.
2: Well, if you know anything about COVID, when, you know, it's got all those little cilia on it that help it move,
1: yeah,
2: but they only let it go forward.
1: Yes.
2: So if it bumps into the plastic or it stops. It's dead.
1: It stops.
2: It's got nowhere to go.
1: And on top of that, it also knew the difference between you being at the table, taking your mask off and eating, and then getting up to walk to the bathroom.
0: Yeah.
1: Wouldn't attack you then.
0: I don't know, man. We've just let fear run us.
1: Yeah. It's because it's the easiest thing to do.
0: Yep.
1: In sales, it's, you know what? Psychology is the greatest sales book in the world. Fear, greed, find out what keeps people ticking. But fear is the big thing.
0: Yep.
1: Absolutely.
2: The mayor at the time literally turned over authority to the public health department.
0: Yeah.
2: And was basically letting them run the city.
0: Pretty much.
1: Yeah. That happened a lot of places, a lot of states like that. Coming up, we got more on 9/11. Where were you on that day? Bunch of other stuff to get to. There was a big convention last night. Big mid. So that was a midtermy thing. So there was one of those. So there was that. I don't know. I didn't get my $5 million check or whatever I was supposed to get. I was pretty excited about it. I waited all day. Didn't come.
2: $50,000.
1: How much?
2: $50,000.
1: Oh, $50,000. Ooh, I can't wait. We'll talk more about that. Chad Benson, Super Talk 99.7.
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5: How did I lose weight? And I did. Lean, right here. 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I love this stuff. 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
1: Hey, normally you hear me, Chad Benson, from noon to three daily. And you may miss some stuff, so you know what? Shame on you. And here's some what you've missed this week right here on Super Talk 99.7.
5: Do it now. There you go. Do it now. Why aren't you going to do it now?
0: And if we've got that, which let's we pay don't. Down the debt.
5: Yeah. Yeah, that's what we should be doing. But if you're going to give out $5,000, do it now. Why do you need to win? Why is the caveat you have to win?
2: Both houses.
5: Both houses, too. Isn't it? And you didn't offer $2,500 if you didn't, you know, if you won one. It just reeks of desperation. Because it's a little desperate. That's why.
0: And again, why not $20,000?
5: Why not? Why not $100,000? Why not make everybody a gabillionaire? We can all be part of the 1%. Until everything costs $50,000 for an egg. But still, why not now? I mean, I'm curious. And last night, I saw some of the highlights and the lowlights. He tore Ken Paxton a new one again. Everywhere he goes now, it's like, you know, Ken's ugly and he's stupid. Nobody likes him, but he's the greatest. You should vote for him.
0: I vote for him.
5: It's like one of those things. I love this for you. He's the worst dresser. I didn't want to say he was, but he is the worst dresser.
0: He seems to have a lazy eye.
5: Because he does. And I like him because he is. He gets out on his wife. It's just, but if you're going to pay everybody, just, you know, call it what it is. It's not a bribe. It's what the American people deserve. It's just, no, pay off the debt, which is what you said you were going to do. And you have done none of that. But I'm with you, Ken. Why not 20,000? Why not 50? Why not a million? Why not? And where are we getting this money?
0: Oh, Howard Lutnick's going to tell you.
5: Oh, God, Howard Lutnick. Have you met somebody who's gotten more things wrong? Just curious, guys. I mean, that guy is... Oh, but the good news is he made $250 million last year. Well, that's nice. Isn't it? It's a good gig if you can get it.
2: I'd have been impressed if it had been like in a quarter of a year.
5: So, yeah, but that is, I know somebody said, why don't the Democrats promise 10,000? I was watching Ryan Grimm. He said, you know what the Democrats should do? I keep saying they should do like the Price is Right. What do you guys offer? 5,000? We'll do 5,001.
0: We'll do 5,001. Yeah, exactly.
5: Libertarians are like, we'll do none of that because you're insane.
0: Well, and here's the thing about Democrats. They do the same thing.
5: They all do. They all try to buy our votes. But Trump just came out and goes, I'll just give you cash. Which, again, you don't have, you know, you don't have that power.
2: It's amazing how starting in like the 40s when they brought in Social Security, that was a bribe. That was a bribe to vote for the Democrats.
5: Yeah.
2: you can get all the way up to the Voting Rights Act, and that was a bribe to try to get a certain section of the population to vote only for Democrats.
1: Well, we should probably have let them vote.
2: I'm not arguing that point. I'm saying they were using it that as a way to bribe them to who to vote for.
1: You're giving some misogyny.
2: What?
1: You're a little misogyny giver right now with that whole, like, well, the Voting Rights Act.
2: But it was used as a bribe. Yeah,
1: of course.
2: It was. I'm not saying the result was wrong. I'm saying what they were doing it for was wrong. And you get all the way up to now. Now it's 2026. We don't deal in policies anymore. You just get the cash.
1: You just get the cash. That's right. All right, if you vote for me, two people will show up tonight and drop off something in front of your door. Maybe there's money in there. Maybe there's not. It's like, we're not even trying. We're not. And while this is all happening, oh, look at it. Go higher and higher and higher. That's our debt. There it goes. Bye.
0: Can't By the way, you. Yeah, diesel prices have reached a historic high.
1: Oh, it's just.
0: That's going to trickle.
1: That's good. That's
2: Somebody get me down. A wheelbarrow. I got to put my winnings in it.
1: Yeah, I wonder what, let's see here what oil is. Oil is at, Brent is at 105. That's West Texas at 100. So on the ground or on our tuna boat, the tuna boat champions of the world, the Three Stooges, us, on the boat, if you come and you go, we're flying our flag of Kinlandia. So that way the Iranians are like, they're good people. And the Americans are like, well, we got to let them go. So if you were to buy the oil, the spot, the physical, we're probably getting, if it's Brent crude, we're probably getting 115. And if it's West Texas, probably 107 to 110 physical. So that means gas going.
2: So that means that the fuel on the boat would be worth more than the tuna.
1: Mm-hmm. Right now, yeah. Well, we caught the tuna, took it. Then took the money, we rolled the dice, got the oil. Now we got big contracts, and we're awesome. It's going to be great, guys. We're going to be so great.
0: It's kind of like, it's almost gotten to the point that, okay, so if Iran was that close to developing a nuclear weapon to use against us, we might as well have just turned Iran into glass.
1: Yeah.
2: But we,
0: if that's really what was happening,
1: yeah. But
2: everybody
1: it wasn't.
2: Forgets we had bombed them a few months earlier and declared that we had destroyed their entire nuclear program. But we had to go in and do a follow up because maybe we didn't.
1: Yeah, it's like a doctor. We thought we got it all in the first time, but apparently we didn't. But no, yeah. If they were really that close, I don't know how long 2 weeks is, but I know that this administration doesn't understand the whole 2 weeks thing. Neither did anybody else, because I've been told 2 weeks. Since 1979.
0: That's right.
1: 2 weeks. 1979. They're 2 weeks away from something. And I don't know how long 2 weeks is. I thought it was 14 days. I was wrong.
2: Well, the government would never lie to you.
1: They would never lie to us. Never! Coming up, the worst Karen. Oh, my God. You guys have to hear a story.
0: I can't wait.
1: This is insane. We'll do that straight ahead. Chad Benson, Super Talk.
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14: What's up, everybody? It's me, Chad Benson, still holding down the noon to three slot daily. 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
1: By the way, somebody says, I see no issues with a mini horse and a bulldog on the tuna boat. I'm not going to lie to you. Last night, I don't know how it got on my TikTok, but have you seen the mini Highland cows?
0: Oh, yes.
1: And I told my wife,
0: you're going to get one.
1: Mm-hmm.
2: To which his wife immediately said, no, you're not.
1: She didn't say that.
2: She said that.
1: She didn't, actually.
2: All you got to do is translate
1: what
2: she said.
1: I told her, look, there's two choices here. Because she wants, you know, they got the dog. Charlie's got the dog and the cat. I got nothing now. Like, and all my lizards are out. They're breeding. And that's what they've now just become money. And they're not even pets anymore. I don't have any of that stuff. And I said, look, I bust my butt and you don't want me to have a raccoon. But you know why? Because it's got fingers. That's why.
2: Get into everything.
1: Yeah, that's it. And I get it because I fight my cat all day. But I looked at the mini and I thought, you know what? And my wife's like, you know, maybe I'm not. Maybe you come out
2: here. There's a version of those with longhorns.
1: Yeah. Oh, yeah.
2: I love those.
1: And they're not that expensive.
0: Here's the deal. Show her a picture of a capybara riding on one of the mini cows' backs.
2: With a cat on top of the capybara.
1: Oh.
0: Because you know a capybara would get along with those cows splendidly.
1: 100%. Capybaras get along with anything.
2: On top of the cat.
1: Oh, the cat really wants a capybara. Well, he wants, you know what he wants? He keeps telling me, he's like, I want a raccoon because I don't have fingers. And it does. So we could be a team. Well, Ken sends me last night. He goes, this is going to be me with the weenie dog farm. Unlimited. Ken's unlimited hot dogs.
0: I'm telling you, man, I'd add those little cows and those little donkeys and those little horses to my farm, too.
1: Oh, gosh. Yeah.
0: I freaking love them.
1: Yeah, those things are so awesome. And if you've not seen them, they've got even dwarf, like super dwarf ones.
0: Yes.
1: That people... You know who's got those? And mini horses and stuff? Schwarzenegger. When you watch his documentary, they roam around his house. He's like, look at my little donkeys.
0: Look at how little they are.
1: I could crush them, but I'm not because they're cute. So amazing, crushing the souls of everyone in front of me. Yeah, I think I might do that. So we're going to get one of those. We're going to find out. Because it says I can't bring dogs in here, but I didn't say anything about a mini cow.
0: That's right.
1: I'm like, look, honey, it's either this or a kangaroo. Do you want me to get a kangaroo? You probably don't.
2: They're not very friendly animals to begin with.
1: Actually, if you get a wallaby, it's the reds. That's, you can't get the red kangaroos.
2: A wallaby is not a kangaroo, though. It's significantly smaller.
1: No, but the red kangaroos are the ones that are jacked, that look like they're on steroids. Those are the ones that fight everything.
2: That's why they're angry, is because they had to do all those steroids to get jacked.
1: Yeah, you don't want any of that. We're definitely getting some of those now. You're right. I would get a bulldog. I've always wanted one, but they're just too many problems. They have sleep apnea.
2: Yeah.
1: Just like you do. Bell got sleep apnea. He found out the other day in some crappy app that he bought.
2: I don't necessarily believe them.
1: That's what I love about Bell.
2: This was actually a prescription device that I had to go to a company to get. And it's supposed to have two sets of data, one night and a second night. The second night, after they told me it had collected enough data, then they tell me it hasn't, and I've already sent the device back. But then they use the one night of data to tell me I have severe sleep apnea. Yeah.
1: And then he goes,
2: the thing that'll fix it is their product.
1: The app has a 2.6.
2: 2.9.
1: Or 2.9 rating. I don't like it. I don't think it's real.
2: Everybody's on there talking about what a piece of crap it is.
1: So we're going to have to get Bell now. A girlfriend and a what is it? What, a CPAP?
2: I'd rather have a CPAP.
0: Goodness.
1: It can't make you a sandwich.
2: Oh, that's a good
1: point. Best nap I've ever taken in my life. My mom has a CPAP, and I was watching my little brother Spencer. He's in a wheelchair and stuff, and I put him in bed, and I'm like, Spenny, I'm going to lay down next to you, and I just put the thing on. Man, I slept better than I'd ever slept in my life for like 2 hours.
0: Really?
2: Is it his CPAP?
1: Yeah, it was incredible. No, it was my mom's.
2: Oh.
1: She's a mess. Speaking of a mess, guys, okay, you ready for this? Imagine this. You're a dad walking with your kids when the worst Karen in history rolls up because... Well, she thinks you're trafficking your own daughter.
7: I'm recording you too. I work with the feds. Have a good day. I'm making sure that you're not sex trafficking this poor little girl who's very unhappy to be with you and doesn't look like your child. That's a white little girl and you are a man of color. So I believe you are either buying or selling or trafficking this child.
0: Wow.
7: I'm recording you too. We've got facial recognition.
1: I'm going to let you guys know she's not a fed.
2: Did I miss something? Or do people of color, are they not allowed to adopt children?
1: He's like Mexican, you know, and she is half white, like half Mexican. And
2: so
1: she
2: just probably
1: rolls up and she's like, you are trafficking. Wow.
2: Oh, Lord.
1: And she's screaming at the guy. And you know what? When you're doing that, the best thing to do when you leave too is also throw out Bible verses.
7: My daily task will be to ferret out the wicked and free the city of God from their grip. Wow. Burn in hell, you will.
0: Wow.
2: You won't hurt your next
1: like,
2: dinner
1: that's
2: party.
1: That's not even, I would like to see your manager. And she's not in the feds. She's none of those things. They finally arrested her because she's been doing this all over this neighborhood in San Jose. And they arrested her for hate crimes, all of this stuff.
2: Goodness. She's still doing it?
1: Not from jail. But
2: she couldn't make bail?
1: She just rolls up on this guy's walking with his little daughter in a neighborhood. And you're sex trafficking that girl.
0: Goodness.
2: Daddy, what was that? Crazy white woman.
1: That's a white woman. That's a progressive white woman. That's what that is. Oh, speaking of that. Yesterday, so I go golfing. And the guy goes, oh, you know, there's like three little nine holes. You can pick one, go to the middle. I said, okay, nobody out there. And this one guy, this kid, young kid's getting ready to hit. He's like, hey, you want to go with me? I'm like, yeah, sure. It's just him and I. His name's Joe. Really nice guy. He went to this liberal arts college. I forgot. It was Swanky. I don't know what it was. It was something he was telling me. But he goes, I wanted to be a philosophy professor. And he goes, so I'm in the humanities thing. And I go, I bet the debates were awesome. He goes, what do you think they were like? I said, I think they were a bunch of crazy white women who he goes, oh, yeah, they're nuts. They are all rich and they all love Marx and they have no idea what's going on. And I'm like, I go, we have a thing on our show that we do called White Woman Wednesday. He goes, probably what it is. And I go, they're always talking about Marx. They're always talking about Trotsky and all of this stuff. And he goes, and all of them live in a world of theory. He goes, one of them, she used to talk about Marx and all this kind of stuff. And then she'd go to a debutante ball and her dad would fly in a helicopter to get her. Just like Marx. Yeah. You could only learn that at college.
2: Trotsky went to his prom in a helicopter.
1: As you do. You know what? These theories are only, they're so stupid that only a smart person can believe in them. Everything's theory. Everything's, and that's how you get people like this.
8: Psalm 101:8, my daily task will be to ferret out the wicked and free the city of God from their grip. Burn in hell, you will.
1: Wow. Burn in hell, you will.
0: That church out in Kansas needs to recruit her.
1: Oh,
0: who are those people?
2: Westboro Baptist Church.
1: Yeah, Westboro Baptist.
2: They've pretty much fallen apart. The story supposedly is that Grandpa, who is their leader, towards the end of his life, recanted and was actually very kind to the what they called the gay house across the street.
1: So Phelps.
0: So he got close to dying and thought, you know, maybe I've been wrong.
1: No, he was alive for several.
2: Well, they excommunicated.
1: Yeah, they excommunicated him. He just was done with it. And the neighbors across the street from them, they were gay, and they painted their house like pink and put up rainbow just because of how horrible they were, which yeah. I would have done if I was there, just because of how horrible
0: definitely.
1: They were. And he came across the street one day and he just said, forgive me,
2: y'all are good people.
1: I'm basically a POS.
0: Imagine, it's weird how whenever you get to know people.
1: Yes. It is weird, right?
0: You start thinking differently.
1: That's a weird thing in a world when you find out, oh my God, they're human just like me.
2: Well, they excommunicated him, and then oddly enough, they couldn't decide on who their next leader should be. And it all sort of fell apart.
1: Yeah.
2: His daughter tried to take over, and they said, you're a woman, you're not allowed to. And it just went to pieces.
1: But yeah, but she was the one who led the charge to get rid of her dad.
2: Yeah.
1: And,
0: goodness.
1: Yeah.
2: And she had already had something like three of her kids move out because they didn't believe anymore.
1: Yeah, she was nuts. Remember they show up at the funerals of all of our soldiers?
0: Yes.
1: You know, they died because of the gays?
0: Yeah.
1: I'm like, the gays, we're not fighting. I thought we were fighting terrorists.
0: Goodness.
1: Well, you know.
2: I mean, their motto was God hates gays, but it was the F word.
1: The F word. Yeah. They were the worst. Those people were so awful. I remember they showed up at our church in Arizona, but like, you know, we had a satellite campus because I'm in the Valley of the Dirt People, so we get it on the screen. But they showed up at our church and it was, you know, they would talk about just the craziness for like just random. We're showing up at this church because you don't hate the right people because that's what Jesus wants. Says it in the Bible. Hate the right people. Goodness me. People are. But this lady going around and then screaming Bible verses,
0: man. Yeah.
1: Just insane. Just crazy.
0: She's probably smoking Merida Hoochie.
1: She's not. You know what? Don't give Merida Hoochie. Wants nothing to do with her.
0: Well, that's true.
1: The Merida Hoochie's like, she tries to smoke us, we're going to make her sick. We're going to make her so sick, you don't even understand how sick she's going
2: to
1: be.
2: Can you imagine the response you would have to somebody walking up to you with your daughter saying, oh, are you sex trafficking this child? No.
1: If it was her, I'd go, no, I'm using her as a lure to get you.
2: We're all after you.
1: I'm ready to sell you. But she's got, she faces some serious charges because she's like tried to arrest people. I mean, just insane.
0: Goodness.
1: Good God. Good God, ma'am. Karen, what are you doing? Coming up.
0: I think I'm going to use her as my nincompoop.
1: You should.
0: Today.
1: You should. I'll send you the info.
0: Yeah.
1: Coming up, the amazing Rodney is going to deliver more words of wisdom on this beautiful Friday as we remember the lost ones and, you know, looking back on 25 years of what has happened since then. Chad Benson, Super Talk 99 Cent.
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1: That's where Never Give Up comes from. 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
4: Hey, what's up? It's me, Chad Benson. Normally, I'm here from noon to three. But right now, we're going to bring you a few highlights from this week right here on Supertalk 99.7.
5: Oh, kids. 25 years since that horrific day where we felt what it was like to be like a lot of other places. Our safety was breached. 25 years on, we're still dealing with a lot of the chaos and after effects, especially when it comes to war, because we really like war. But we need some pick-me-up, and that's why we turned to Rodney, who always looked like he just had a wee bit of a pick-me-up himself.
6: I hope you live and act today as if you really believe the things that you believe. Okay, think about that for a while. Have a super freaking awesome, believable day and stuff. Okay, bye.
5: Never truer words were spoken. Live your best life, people, and do it. And you know what? Live it in a way where you believe what you actually believe. Unlike Belle, doesn't believe any of the stuff.
7: I need proof.
5: Do you?
7: All of it.
5: Proof of what? Proof of life?
7: Everything. Proof of my sandwich.
5: Oh, God, that sounds good. I'm starving.
8: I need proof that Australia is real.
5: Yeah.
7: Well, you're not going to get any.
5: Here's my thing. Okay, let's just say, I was trying to figure this out last night because I was talking to my wife about this. And she's like, I've never heard that. And then I started thinking, okay, so are you flying? Why would you have a fake place with millions of people in Asia? Why not just have Australia?
7: Because the continent doesn't actually exist, and you had to fake it.
5: Yeah, but people drive all over.
7: They drive to Australia?
5: When they're in Australia, they drive all over. By the way, people live in two places in Australia.
7: They're actually driving in Asia. They're not driving in Australia.
5: Well, Oceania, what they call it.
7: I might be able to give you a little leeway there.
5: So, but I was thinking about this yesterday. I'm like, I'm perplexed by this. Even when I was playing golf, I was like, I'm thinking to myself, okay, so you're there. Do you just circle? You get on an airplane, and depending on where you live, it's, 15 hours plus. Do you just circle? Is New Zealand real?
7: Yes, because that's where they shot the Lord of the Rings trilogy.
5: That is where they shot it.
8: And the fabulous Thunderbirds.
5: Oh, yeah. By the way, there's only two places you live in Australia. You live in Sydney and the surround. Everything's on the coast, and in the middle, there's nothing.
8: Nothing but things that'll kill you.
5: Nothing but things that will kill you. That's it. That's the only thing that's in Australia. You either live there or you live in Perth. And by the way, Perth is far away. It's not like, it's a 30. It's not like if you're going to go from here to, Charlotte. It's like from here to California. And in between, there's nothing. This is where people go on walkabouts for months. Which is awesome. Australia used to.
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10: Iran. I'm Deborah Valentine, Fox News. Hundreds of Iranians gathering Friday for a government-organized rally, many pledging a willingness to take up arms against the U.S. Meantime, Washington continues its two-pronged approach at fighting Iran, both militarily and economically. The White House announcing they're cracking down on cryptocurrency to try and drain Iran's finances.
11: This is the first time that the Treasury Department has using Operation Economic Outcast to crack down on a digital asset
2: that the sanctions here that the Trump administration is calling a bit an exchange called BitBank that is processing fees for ships going through the Strait of Hormuz. The sanctions say that the bank then routes hundreds of millions of dollars into the IRGC for the ships passing through the strait. Now, in a statement about the move, the Treasury Secretary Scott Bessent says designations of Iranian digital asset infrastructure make it perfectly clear that efforts to finance the Iranian regime using cryptocurrencies are not beyond OFAC's reach.
10: That's Fox Business Network's Edward Lawrence reporting from the White House. The fate of the Kennedy Center in the nation's capital remains uncertain at this time. Here's Fox's Kristen Goodwin with more.
11: President Trump speaking about the Kennedy Center Friday.
12: The place is a dump. It's been a dump for years. It's lost money for years. I can turn it around, fix it.
11: The president saying this week the Performing Arts Center would not be renovated and could be ripped down if courts shoot down his plan to rename it after him, arguing it needs government support to stay open. A tribute to former President John F. Kennedy, the building closed Wednesday, sparking more questions as President Trump was seen reading a poster about its demolition. A federal judge this week ruling President Trump's name can't be added to the building's exterior. With
10: Fox's Kristen Goodwin reporting. 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
10: President Trump announcing that all 50 states have signed on to participate in his most favored nation's Medicaid drug pricing model. He made the announcement in front of reporters at the Oval Office Friday.
12: We take historic action to officially extend the benefits of our most favored nation agreements on prescription drug prices to state Medicaid programs all across the nation. They go into the states and the states are going to look very good.
10: The most favored nation's program aims to lower drug prices to those paid by comparably developed nations. Members of California are facing more severe weather as Orange County has declared a state of emergency for coastal erosion. Fox's Christina Coleman explains the frustrations that residents are having from this weather threat.
16: Some residents are voicing their frustration with the red tape in this heavy regulated state. They say it's keeping folks from adequately protecting their property amid growing concerns over looming El Nino storms. Now, in response to concerns about overregulation, the Coastal Commission tells Fox News that their agency has approved all emergency permit applications for rock revetments along Beach Road and Dana Point, which allow for additional armoring across 17 properties. They also said staff worked hard to make sure folks had the required authorization, including approving permits over Labor Day weekend.
10: Other locations that the storm could impact are Northern and Southern California, Oregon, and Washington. Cuba's been hit by another blackout. Millions of people across the island are without electricity after its power grid collapsed. The Ministry of Energy and Mines announced the blackout on its official X account. A cause was not mentioned. Power grid collapses are increasingly common since January after the U.S. imposed an energy blockade aimed at forcing a change in Cuba's political system. I'm Deborah Valentine. This is Fox News.
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23: 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Gary McNamara and Eric Hurley talk about everything from politics to social issues and news of the day. 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
8: All across America, we are Red Eye Radio. I'm Gary McNamara. He is Eric Hurley.
7: Hey, how are you, Gary?
24: Well, thanks for being here.
7: That
24: sounded like bitter, didn't it?
7: Well, no. Here's the thing. My neighbor told me that President Trump renamed Tuesday America Day. And I took from that that it was a national holiday.
8: Oh, okay. All right.
7: My bad.
24: How's Dad?

0: En garde!
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2: And he's my hero. My dad is definitely my hero, but he is stable. He is back at home with he's got home nursing care that are very capable for everybody in the professional caretakers out there. You're amazing. I don't know what else to say, because all of us non-professional caretakers, by the way, I am on my way to becoming an unregistered nurse. I'm working at it. I won't be fully registered ever, but I'm learning, because the care requires, and your brother and your sister, who have been amazing with your dad,
3: full-time caretakers of my father.
2: They are full-time caretakers. And, you know, my sister and I trade off. She's out of town and can't or couldn't get back in time, which is why I was out yesterday. But we're still, as you know, it takes, I mean, your brother and your sister are, and your other sister are all working as a team along with your dad's doctors. And that's how it works. If you're lucky, by the way, to be able to keep your parents in their home, which is what everybody's wish really is. And but you, when you look at the professional caretakers, it's just amazing, and the technology that's out there. But dad is, he is stable. There's the battle is getting tougher, but he's you know, just got a, he's still got a sense of humor. I was helping him set reminders for, because he's got Alexa. He can tell Alexa, hey, Alexa, set a reminder for my new medication for 10:15 p.m. Okay. And so he's got some temporary medications that he's treating an infection and pneumonia. And so I said, but each of them have their own little quirks about them. And he said, okay, help me organize this. He goes, what do you think? When should I take this one at this time? And I said, I think we've narrowed it down to this. There's three new medications. So two in the morning, and then all three of them at bedtime, because one is only one time a day. And so I said, let me send you a text. And then now you can star with messages, at least on Android. You can put a star next to that to basically highlight that message, so dad, if he needs to, can go into his text messages from me, and there's a star next to it, which happens to look exactly like the Dallas Cowboys star. And when I pointed that out to him, he said, why would you do that to me? And
3: I plan on winning the battle.
2: He says that's kind of cruel. A little salt in the wound. He's just, you know, and he's so so kind, but also on it. And when a new nurse came in, when he was in the hospital, like, you know, they have what they call shifts, you know, and people working at different times of the day, which is weird. I don't know why anybody would work at night, but they do. And, you know, so they would come in and they would introduce themselves, and he would line up all of he knows exactly his last appointment, when his next appointment is. In fact, I'll be taking him to that appointment here in 12 hours. All of these things. And, you know, he knows everything, and he's got it in line. And other than moving a lot slower right now, because of everything that's going on, he's all there. I'm grateful. In a weird way, I told my wife this tonight. In a weird way, I'm grateful to have this extra time with him. I know if you've never been in this situation, that might sound weird. I certainly would not want it under these circumstances, but it is a very

0: intimate setting when you're the non-professional caretaker, and you can communicate with them and they trust you to do that. And there's that, I don't know how to explain it. But that relationship, that bond just grows even stronger.
1: You know, I'm glad you said that because I wanted to say that and I didn't know how to frame it. Yeah. Think about that. I don't know how to frame it.
0: Yeah.
1: Which is appreciate the fact that he has his cognitive abilities. I didn't know how to say that. And then as I'm thinking it, you went and you said it. And that's just because of the, you know, with my dad, basically 99% of my dad is not there. And so I didn't know how to say that in the right context. And then you said it, which was great.
0: Well, it came on, you know, with your dad, which is what happened with my mom's oldest sister, my Aunt June. It was a very rapid onset for your father, relatively speaking.
1: Yeah, it was. Yeah.
0: For 99% of his life.
1: Yeah.
0: You know, his mind, that video that you made of him, it's just.
1: Was that about 4 years ago, maybe?
0: It was about 4 years ago.
1: It was after COVID, I know that.
0: And it's such a beautiful setting because he's sitting there and he's talking to you and it's such an intimate setting. And he's, you know, talking like real people talk, right? He's and also his engineering mind is going over all of these things and he's very analytical. And my dad and I always say we have our own talk show inevitably when I see him in his living room, and we had it a couple of times, in fact, in the hospital, in between, you know, all of his blood tests and care, of course. And then, you know, Dad was saying, okay, I'm done with Cowboys' new coach. I mean, that's all he said about the Cowboys thing, aside from the joke, the earlier joke. But, you know, it was, when you have that, and I'm trying to document everything, because like my maternal grandfather, actually, all my grandparents, you know, those generations, you have to have somebody tell you a story, and stories have been told since the beginning of time, and I think it's important to tell everybody's story along the way. We talked about this the last time I was on. What was that, 2 weeks ago? I don't know. I get a lot of time off, folks. That's just the way it is. I'm the new Howard Stern. But here's the thing. It's maybe I shouldn't have said that. I don't care. But no, we were talking about young people. We were talking about, you know, what they know, what they learn, and how we take things for granted, and the technology that we have, and do they actually know how the real world works, and how much do they know or care to know about how the real world works or how things work? And it's important, I think, to tell the stories of those who are the generations that have come ahead of us, that are still, those stories are still, all they'll always be relevant. And my father's story is just one of millions. You know, I when I started doing my ancestry thing, it wasn't like this guy did this and this guy did that and there's some things that relate to American history and all that, but none of that really interested me. It was how they lived back then. Them as a person, I didn't know them, you know. They may be related to me, but I didn't know them. It was about how things worked, how life had to be conducted back then. That was the most interesting thing for my family tree. Yeah, I want to put the names up in place and so the family can see it, but it really was just a history lesson and not necessarily my family history. Or just my family history. It was an American history lesson. And eventually then European and Scottish. And then it all goes downhill from there. But then it's old crap. But it was, you know, I think about, I was talking to my dad's neighbor next door neighbor, Dobie. I didn't know Dobie was 85. He looks 75. He's outside. It's 100 and something degrees. He's not wearing a shirt. Fit as a fiddle, 85 degrees. And he's asking me, you know, because I had brought dad home. And he asked me, hey, how's your dad? And we had a chat in his shaded yard. He's got great trees. And I said, you know, we were talking. I was talking about my dad's service, which he knew. But, you know, there were some questions he was asking. And then he was telling me about going to Vietnam when he was, I think he said 20. And he's 85 now. He's going to be 86 soon. And, you know, all of these stories, again, there's millions of them, of these individuals. And I'm thinking to myself, you know, what happens when they age out? What happens? Because AI's not going to do everything for you, folks. In fact, the stories, if you read the stories of just the last week and a half alone, you realize the confidence that the AI companies themselves have in AI is waning right now. They've hit kind of a plateau as to what they believe people are going to want, need, or be able to do with AI. So,
1: and that's been a big question. That's been a big question that we've talked about in the past.
0: And it still is a question. I don't know. I hope it improves people's lives. I think technology is great, but we can't get there without the people. You know, we talked about how Mike Rowe talks about this and all the jobs that are going to be, have to be hands-on, non-tech jobs in order to make AI happen and grow and expand.
1: Non-tech or tech?
0: Non-tech jobs.
1: Okay. Because there's going to be a ton of tech jobs.
0: No, tech jobs, of course. But the non-tech jobs in building the centers, centers, the construction, all of the things that are going to have to be done by humans that won't be done by robots. And
1: okay, you're talking computer tech, not engineering or civil technology.
0: Right. Yeah. And so, you know, Mike Rowe's talked about how these are going to be, they're still going to require a ton of humans. And we've talked about it. It always does. You know, going back to Obama saying the problem is the reason we don't have enough jobs is because of ATMs.
1: I mentioned that yesterday, by the way, and just said, I can't help it, but I'm like, what an idiot.
0: What a moronic statement.
1: And the reason I say that is because of the adoration towards him.
0: Yeah.
1: The, you know, the godlike status of people that the Democrats put forth for him. Remember the Denver rally with the Roman columns and then Grand Park in Chicago afterwards. And, oh, he's just so. And it's like, then he opened his mouth and it's like, the guy's completely clueless.
0: He's absolutely clueless. But
1: that's a great point because we've talked about the fact that every massive advancement and going from an agricultural economy to an industrial economy moved basically 97% of the workforce to a completely different profession over the period of less than 100 years.
0: Yeah. You know,
1: and what did it do? There was creative destruction. All those agriculture jobs were gone. But every massive advancement in technology has made a ton more jobs than were lost.
0: And Bernie is bringing up the 32-hour work week again,
1: I know.
0: Right, the other day. And I'm thinking to myself, I'm like, okay, I tell you what. I'll listen to that. I'm willing to listen to that idea, Bernie, if you'll do the Eric and Gary plan for members of Congress, Senate and the House. You will work only 1 hour per week.
1: Right.
0: Only one. And everyone, well, you'll get nothing done. Uh-huh. We know.
1: Yeah, that's
0: $40 trillion and growing.
1: That's where we disagree with even a significant portion of the I won't say conservative but Republican movement that
0: populist
1: says, the populist, we need our Congress to do more.
0: No. I'll listen to your 32-hour a week plan for the everyday person, the worker, you know, that's a communist term. It's all about the worker, Bernie, we know. And if I'll listen to your plan, I said listen, I didn't say agree, I'll listen to that if you guys on Capitol Hill will agree to work 1 hour a week. One. Wednesday, 11 a.m. to noon.
1: So you That's only it. Pass what's absolutely necessary.
0: That's right. Exactly.
1: I'm glad you're able to see your dad.
0: Yeah, thank you for everybody. Everybody needs to know the RER crew. No one knows what RER means. It stands for Red Eye Radio. No one knows what Red Eye Radio means, quite frankly. But the Red Eye Radio crew is amazing, and you guys have helped to carry me too many times. I owe you, but I'm never paying you back. It's not going to happen.
1: We are Red Eye Radio.
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1: We are on our radio. He's Eric Cronin. I'm Gary McNamara. Welcome in. Good morning. By the way, I had the greatest thing happen to me yesterday while at the cardiologist. You know, I'm an old guy, so I mean, it's a...
0: We're
1: done with everything. He goes, oh, one more thing. He said, apparently there's a huge mistake on your date of birth. And then he just smiled, and I went, yes!
0: Yes! Gosh, that's great. That's great. No, I mean, seriously.
1: So much fun.
0: I've passed a lot of mirrors, and I'm 10 years younger than you. You've aged a lot better than me. You clearly don't have children and grandchildren. Although you do, kind of. Yeah, I mean, your nephew, you raised your nephew, so,
1: I don't have a wife.
0: Yeah, there's that, too.
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1: We are Red Eye Radio. He's Eric Harley, and I'm Gary McNamara. Coming up in just a minute, heartbreaking testimony yesterday before Congress.
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1: You know, one of the things that we've talked about for the longest time is Democrats and their absolute 100% support for sanctuary cities, where we have said, and it's absolutely true, that they look at illegal immigrant criminals and they believe that their freedom of illegal immigrant criminals outside of the crime of being here illegally, that they believe that their freedom is more important than the safety and security of American citizens. And the Democrats are okay with that.
0: Yeah.
1: It's crazy, but they are. Until you are personally affected by it, as was Elizabeth Carter, whose son and his new bride were killed in an automobile accident with an illegal immigrant truck driver. This is some of her testimony, some of the clips of her testimony yesterday before Congress. Here we go.
17: I was born in Phoenix, Arizona, and so were all four of my children. My husband Dennis and I lived in the first home we ever had together, listening to the sound of gunfire regularly at night. We were in a neighborhood where there were gangs all around us, and I didn't feel safe letting my children leave the inside of the house to play in our front yard. We made it our mission to get our children to a safer place, away from the big city and the crime that was rampant in Phoenix around us. And my husband applied multiple times to get a job with the federal government because we knew that could move us out of Arizona. I thought I was taking my children to the safest place I could bring them. I did not realize that I was taking them to a state where sanctuary policies would then... Sanctuary policies have made... Sanctuary policies have divided my life into before and after. Before, my son and daughter-in-law were married and killed 16 days after they were married. And after, before, I had tremendous faith in my government.
1: No longer. She broke down at that point. Let me get to more of this this testimony yesterday. I want to make sure I get to the right audio clips here because it's just absolutely heartbreaking. Here's the continuation. By the way, she is she's an angel mother, a lifelong Democrat. Here's more.
17: I have also learned that in Oregon, if the prosecutor tries to coordinate with ICE, that could mean that the charges are immediately dropped. They're tying our hands. Our sanctuary laws are not protecting the American citizens that elected the officials. They're protecting people who don't have a right to vote yet. And I keep hearing how many people have been killed by ICE. Does anybody know how many American citizens have been killed by illegal immigrants that should not have been here in the first place if our federal laws were respected? Because I haven't been able to find that number.
1: Let's get to more audio here because it's just so heartbreaking. Here we go.
18: I don't mean to cut you off. I'm running out of time. This is the question for the country to consider. Is it worth enforcing our laws to protect just one American family? One party says absolutely. If we have to mass deport the problem that they built, so be it. If it protects one family from having to suffer like you've suffered, I think that is a worthwhile endeavor.
17: Absolutely.
18: They are still defending it. Not one of them will say, if you're here illegally, get out.
17: We allowed 10 million people in under Biden. Is there a different suggestion as to how to process them other than the same way they came into the country, en masse, leaving?
18: We let far more than 10 million in, ma'am. That's just the accounted number. And I'm sorry for your suffering. I'm sorry on behalf of the government. We are working to try to fix it. Unfortunately for the country, the Democrats remain as committed as they have ever been to open borders. Thank you for being here.
17: I feel like I have to say, as a lifelong Democrat, I am ashamed of what my party is doing.
18: Well, they don't care.
19: Gentlemen's
18: they don't.
19: Time.
18: Thank you, ma'am.
19: Time is
1: and they don't care.
0: No, they don't.
1: No.
0: They, we know when they, well, sometimes even pretend to care. They're right now, think about this. For many years, the Democrats have pretended to care about you. They're not even pretending to care about these families.
1: No.
0: Not even pretending anymore
1: and
0: to do it.
1: They've made it clear they're irritated that they have to keep talking about it.
0: Yeah, why do we have to keep having these hearings? And we've been here. We've already had this discussion as if the grief just ends for these families in a short period of time. I will tell you, it likely will never end for them. And these stories have to be told. And the Democrats don't care. And that has to be repeated and demonstrated daily. But the Democrats are being, in fact, doing the best job at demonstrating how much they don't give a damn about these families.
1: And that's the Democrat voter until they are personally affected by it. And then they're like, well, how did this happen? Well, you voted for it. Your party is 100% behind it.
0: Sanctuary cities is a very easy, there aren't many moving parts to that equation, to that issue, to when sanctuary cities came about and how it's grown into sanctuary counties, sanctuary state or two along the way. It's a very simple idea and platform to understand because it is part of their platform. It has been, in fact, the basis for their platform for a very long time. It was the platform that Joe Biden ran on in 2020.
1: And then you have what's going on in New York right now. There's a couple of stories in New York. The first one is I've been on social media and because a lot of my friends are affected by it. They're giving basically energy rebates because electricity prices are through the roof. So they're giving, so Hochul, well, we're going to make it cheaper for, we're giving it, and people are like, you're giving it back because of the policies that you caused, and it's not making up for the cost of the electricity prices that we have to pay here. But the other one is where they made it clear, state law to all the counties, you cannot cooperate with ICE. You cannot get rid of illegal immigrant criminals that ICE wants that you have in your detention. And I think there's six county sheriffs and executives, these would be, I'm going to guess, all Republican, that are fighting this and saying, no, you can't do this. You're trying to dictate to us that in our local community, we have to allow illegal immigrant criminals to go free. Here's part of this discussion back and forth with the Broome County Sheriff Fred Axar yesterday.
19: The Democrats tell us that no one's above the law, unless, of course, they violated our immigration laws, in which case we ought to leave them alone, unless they violate other laws. But when they violate the other laws, they also should not be deported, but instead be released back into our communities. Again, the whole point of their sanctuary laws. What's your opinion?
20: I think that was one of the greatest challenge and the frustration amongst elected sheriffs in New York was, the posture of the governor and the New York, the Democrat-led legislature, follow our laws, don't follow the laws of the federal government, creating this, creating chaos by way of passing local cops, local crime. So I think that's what much of the frustration is rooted in by the plaintiffs in our particular case.
19: Well, that's the old doctrine of nullification that we all thought had died with the Confederacy. The Democrats have resurrected it in our time and is wreaking havoc on law enforcement. Would you agree?
20: Indeed.
1: It's really amazing.
0: Wow.
1: I mean, when you think about it, you just shake your head. But it is what 100% of the Democratic Party is behind. And this isn't, remember, this isn't about even just, the deportation or asylum issues. This is the protection of illegal immigrants who are here illegally and have committed other crimes, including violent crimes against others, including American citizens, and the Democrats are saying, no, they should be able to stay. This isn't an asylum issue.
0: No. No.
1: It's not about, should we look at a path to citizenship for the people that are here doing good? And this is the entire, this is not that.
2: No.
1: This is the Democrats wanting to protect violent criminals that are here illegally, criminals and violent criminals that are here illegally. It's not just the fact that they're here illegally. It's the fact they've committed other crimes, which is why the local police have them. And 100% of the Democratic Party, including the vast majority of the Democrat voter, is completely for it until they're affected by it. And they're like, how did this happen?
0: It's maddening. It's absolutely maddening. This entire thing, think about what they have said, the excuses they've made. Well, Americans also kill people.
1: Yeah, exactly. They're using that again now.
0: Think about a setting where a lawmaker would go to the home of a grieving family and say that to their face. Not on MS then or whatever it is now.
1: MS past tense.
0: MS past tense. MS who's even watching cable anymore. Now, this isn't some debate on a Sunday morning news show or anywhere else. This is happening in the homes of the victims and the families left behind to grieve these losses. And that's where they should be held accountable, these Democrats. Go to their homes. Of course, they're not calling. They're not even calling. They're not even writing them and saying that they grieve with them, that they grieve for their loss. Of course they're not, because they don't care. But can you imagine making an excuse, such a ridiculous excuse, where they would say to these grieving families, well, Americans also kill people.
1: We are Red Eye Radio.
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1: We are Red Eye Radio. He's Eric Carly, and I'm Gary McNamara. Just looking at some of the video, horrific video of that news helicopter crash in L.A.
0: Yeah,
1: because they actually had there was a bus SUV accident. They were over the top of it, and
0: right. You
1: actually hear them talking as the helicopter's going down.
0: Yeah,
1: because the helicopter's looking at the accident. All of a sudden, you see it start dropping, and then camera seems to. You know, the camera just goes out.
0: Yeah.
1: It's just horrific, absolutely horrific. And I guess the pilot and the reporter were killed in it. But I just happened to see it now, and I'm like, oh my gosh, it's horrific to see something like that.
0: Yeah.
1: So keep them in your thoughts and prayers. I don't know what the total casualty report is, but it is reported that both the pilot and the reporter were both killed.
0: Yeah.
1: So
0: yeah, we'll keep their families in our thoughts and prayers.
1: Yep.

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8: A major move. I'm Roxanne Evans, Fox News. President Trump will be meeting with China's Xi Jinping next week, but he's banning some media outlets from the White House before that happens. Fox's Peter Doocy.
9: Before the Xi sit down, the president attends the United Nations General Assembly and plans to huddle with Gulf leaders at a critical moment in the Iran war. Asked to preview his remarks to the UN, the president is reflecting on last year's visit. Hoping to control coverage, President Trump posted today, effective immediately, I am banning fake news CNN, MS Now, and Politico from the White House as a result of their constant reporting fake news.
10: It's really just cumulative stories over the last few years. You get sick of it.
9: For decades, CNN, like Fox, has been part of a rotating five-network TV pool with crews traveling with the president all around the world.
8: Well, Senate Minority Leader Chuck Schumer said on X at Donald Trump, this is a democracy. You will not be able to manipulate the news or hide the truth. Vice President J.D. Vance hoped to give some Republican candidates a boost in Iowa today.
11: Vice President J.D. Vance touting Republican candidates, including Zach Lane for Iowa governor.
12: He's not plotting constantly on how to get into the next bigger and higher office. He is a man of conviction, and he's a man who cannot be bought or told by anyone what to do.
11: Telling a crowd in Council Bluffs, Lane, a farmer, believes in strong families and is committed to putting parents in charge of their kids' education.
12: Let's get him in the governor's mansion and let's put him to work for the state of Iowa.
11: Lane faces Democrat Rob Sand, the state auditor, in November, who has been campaigning on public safety and cutting costs. Kristen Goodwin, Fox News.
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8: President Trump has announced that all 50 states, the District of Columbia, and Puerto Rico have signed on to participate in his most favored nation's Medicaid drug pricing model. He made the announcement in front of reporters in the Oval Office Friday.
10: We take historic action to officially extend the benefits of our most favored nation agreements on prescription drug prices to state Medicaid programs all across the nation. They go into the states, and the states are going to look very good.
8: The Most Favored Nations program aims to lower drug prices to those paid by comparably developed nations. The program will be used by all Medicaid programs across the country. The White House now using Operation Economic Outcast to sanction Iran's cryptocurrency, which largely funds the IRGC's operations. Fox Business's Edward Lawrence with details at the White House.
23: This is the first time that the Treasury Department has using Operation Economic Outcast to crack down on a digital asset. The sanctions here that the Trump administration is calling an exchange called BitBank that is processing fees for ships going through the Strait of Hormuz. The sanctions say that the bank then routes hundreds of millions of dollars into the IRGC for the ships passing through the Strait. Now, in a statement about the move, the Treasury Secretary Scott Bessent says designations of Iranian digital asset infrastructure make it perfectly clear that efforts to finance the Iranian regime using cryptocurrencies are not beyond OFAC's reach.
8: The White House is putting pressure on Iran, but Democrats are quick to point out the economic pressure on Americans as gas prices continue to surge. Cuba has been hit by yet another blackout. Millions across the island are without electricity after the power grid collapsed. The Ministry of Energy and Mines announced the blackout on its social official X account, but did not mention a cause. I'm Roxanne Evans. This is Fox News.
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1: 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Gary McNamara and Eric Harley talk about everything from politics to social issues and news of the day. 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
3: All across America, we are Red Eye Radio. He is Eric Harley and I'm Gary McNamara. Welcome and good morning. That story out of L.A., the news chopper crashing, some of the horrific video from inside. And the video is horrific because it's the video from inside the helicopters are looking down at this accident. You can see

0: En garde!
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2: Good morning news. 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And Ernie Brown and
3: Monty used to
2: and Monty Monty Cook
3: was he in the helicopter?
2: He was for a while.
3: Okay,
2: and it started to change with technology, and they were using for radio reports, for traffic reports, and sometimes and also sometimes for television traffic reports. Television, of course, if you have the visual, they have TxDOT cameras or DOT cameras, your state cameras,
3: right,
2: that are positioned and that can show you backups. And then what they use, what they started using was actual pings from cell phones. And they could tell. And so they, you didn't need helicopters necessarily in the air. With television coverage of news like this event, that led to this crash. It is still, of course, necessary. And in Los Angeles, there's a lot of that, because if you look at the layout of Los Angeles, you know, anything from a high-speed chase or to, you know, anything going on, you know, there it, for television news, that's required. You need to get that kind of, basically that kind of coverage to get that kind of footage and cover those stories accurately. And that's essentially what happened. And they say it was just before 7 p.m. There are three victims, three fatalities here. The reporter and who was in the helicopter, along with a pilot of the helicopter and a pedestrian that was on the ground in the parking lot. This the helicopter went down between two buildings, and this pedestrian was in on the ground. And there were several people who were treated for injuries. On the scene, in fact, Fox News is reporting
3: one hospitalized.
2: Four people were assessed at the scene after the crash, and three pronounced dead, of course, and a fourth transported to a local hospital in unknown conditions. So, it's when you look at that again, I was thinking actually about this the other day about how Los Angeles is really unique in how it's laid out and how much footage comes from the air,
3: mm-hmm.
2: you know, and, you know, there's still a ton of high speed chases and stuff like that.
3: Wildfires.
2: Yeah. And so much that's covered. And that happens, you know, in all major cities. But LA, especially with the freeway system they have, there's a lot of coverage from the air. And so, again, our thoughts and prayers are with the families of the victims here.
3: All right. So you and I always like to observe what's going on in the media.
2: Uh-huh.
3: And one of the things that frustrates us a lot is when there's a story out there and it's never completed.
2: Yeah.
3: Or the reporter doesn't complete the story, and it doesn't make any sense by how they reported it. And I saw this story yesterday, and again, I'm not picking on Fox for this. It's just a Fox News story.
2: Yeah.
3: And it was a story of the airport x-ray shows terrifying object taped in a carry-on to skip the checked baggage fee. So I'm like, terrifying object? What was it? I mean, what's going on here? So, of course, they got me to read it, right?
2: Clickbait.
3: Yeah, because it was an airport x-ray shows a knife was taped to a carry-on to skip the checked baggage fee, because then I might not actually read it, right?
2: All right.
3: Okay, just a knife and they caught it.
2: Right.
3: Terrifying object, you know, got to me. And that's okay, because if you look at it and there's a knife taped inside your carry-on baggage, you can view that as terrifying, because it's like, what was the purpose of it? So the story goes, a traveler tried to dodge a $100 baggage fee by hiding a dangerous item inside of her carry-on bag, but it wasn't long before she was caught red-handed. The unidentified passenger was going through security at Dane County Regional Airport in Madison, Wisconsin, when a TSA officer spotted what appeared to be a knife on an x-ray machine, according to an employee, story published on the agency's website. Officer searched the bag and discovered the knife had been taped in place inside the luggage, according to the TSA.

0: The passenger later admitted that she tried to conceal the knife from TSA because she had an upcoming camping trip. Her response to me was, "I was attempting to conceal this knife from the TSA," said the supervisor. The admission, along with the discovery of the concealed knife, prompted TSA to call law enforcement. The Dane County Sheriff's Office and TSA manager responded to the scene, TSA said. The woman told officers she did not think the TSA would find the knife, which, again, you would have to ask if she was being completely honest with that. How smart is she? But my question at this point,
1: I shaped the knife like I put enough tape on it to shape it into a Twinkie.
0: Yeah.
1: I thought they would never find it.
0: So my first thought at that point, you know, by the time we got to this point was, did they arrest her? Right?
1: Right.
0: That's the question that came to mind as I'm reading this.
1: Yes.
0: I haven't finished the story and I'm going through it.
1: Terrifying object here.
0: Right. Because it was a terrifying object.
1: Right, right.
0: And they go on to talk about the fact that the one TSA officer said, I've seen knives by accident. I've never seen somebody purposely try to, you know, to sneak a knife through in order to avoid the baggage fee.
1: Yeah.
0: Right.
1: Yeah.
0: So right. I'm sitting there thinking at this point, they probably arrested this person, right?
1: Yeah.
0: Because she did this knowingly, you would expect an arrest. And the one of the last lines is from the one of the TSA officials, "For whatever reason you may be traveling, don't jeopardize your income or freedom just to save an item like this $5 knife." And then they have this here. And this is where I look at the reporter and say, you didn't ask the additional questions, because she wrote, "The passenger voluntarily surrendered the knife and was cleared to travel, according to the TSA." Well, she didn't voluntarily surrender the knife.
1: No, they took it from her.
0: They took it from her.
1: I mean, if they're saying, because nothing is written, nothing is in the story that says she was given an option to check it on, you know, and put it, you know, in checked luggage. You know, that happened to me one time. I had a great...
0: Well, she might have been. Because they let her travel.
1: What I'm saying is, it doesn't say they were, that they offered that, right? So I don't know that it's voluntary, because...
0: Well, no, it's not voluntary because they caught it.
1: I know.
0: They weren't going to allow her to continue to take the knife on.
1: No, but there's a choice. There's a choice that they gave me. You can keep it, but you got to go check it. That's your choice. Or you can voluntarily turn it over to them.
0: Right.
1: But that wasn't what happened here. That's my whole point.
0: Right. But they were going to take the knife.
1: Yes.
0: She wasn't going to be able to carry
1: it. Because she concealed it deliberately.
0: Right. But I look at it and go, she concealed it deliberately.
1: Yes.
0: The fact that they said, okay, you can continue traveling if you put it in, and they don't say that specifically, but if you put it in the carry-on luggage.
1: Right.
0: You know, if you decide to go back and
1: if she had
0: check,
1: carry on, you, I guess, yeah.
0: Or, you know, excuse, not carry on, check luggage.
1: I mean, check luggage, yeah. If she had check luggage,
0: if
1: yeah.
0: She would have to take that bag and make it check luggage.
1: Right.
0: Because she didn't have check luggage.
1: Right.
0: She was trying to avoid the fee to begin with.
1: Right.
0: So apparently she didn't have it. But when they say she voluntarily surrendered it, well, no, she didn't. She didn't have a choice. And you cleared her for travel. And she deliberately, this was not an accident. It wasn't that it fell through and, sorry, I didn't know it. She admitted, I did it.
1: Right. That's what I'm saying. They never, I don't see anywhere where they gave her the choice of, listen, no problem here. If you would like to check it on and check your bag. They called the cops.
0: Yeah. They called the cop, but they let her through. Everybody just said, okay, fine, you can go through, even though you were attempting to skip the baggage fee. You deliberately were carrying that knife on. I would think that you would get some type of charge against you.
1: I would think you probably wouldn't make that flight.
0: Yeah, then that's the other thing. You wouldn't make the flight.
1: We need to do some more thorough screening here, or whatever. I don't know what they would do, but, you know,
0: wow.
1: Look, you deliberately disguise this, admittedly, to get this past TSA. I did that with one can of Pringles, and I'm telling you, it took 2 hours. 2 hours, the screening process.
0: Well, can you go through with Pringles?
1: Yeah, you can, if you do it the way I did it.
0: No, can you get through with the Pringles? I think you can. You can bring a food item like that,
1: yeah,
0: on, right?
1: Yeah. It was just a joke.
0: Oh, okay.
1: Yeah, I always go through.
0: No, I was just wondering if that because of the canister?
1: The canister. The shape of the canister.
0: Yes, that's what I was thinking, the shape of the canister.
1: Oh, okay. No, that's a great point. I missed that. No, yes, you can. You just need to let them know. That's not tennis balls, it's Pringles.
0: There were two times I've been pulled over,
1: mm-hmm.
0: you know, for extra, you know, baggage search.
1: Yeah.
0: And one was when a friend of mine, her daughter was having a fundraiser for school, and I was back in Buffalo, and she was selling candles.
1: Right.
0: So they gave me a candle in a little glass jar. Mm-hmm. Well, I took my coiled, this goes back about 20 years ago.
1: Yeah.
0: I had my phone charger, and it was like the coil thing, you know, where it's like, what do you call it? Where it's
1: a coiled.
0: Coiled coil. Right. Coiled wire.
1: It's a coiled.
0: Whatever.
1: Cord.
0: And I just wrapped it around the candle, not even thinking about it. And they were like, whoa, you need to be pulled aside here. Okay, let's be. They go, do you know this looks like a bomb?
1: Did you write dynamite on the candle?
0: No, I mean, it's like, didn't even.
1: Did you write, hey, don't worry, this is not dynamite?
0: And the other one was when I was visiting a friend in Florida a few years back, and she was like, okay, knowing that I was diabetic, you need to try monk fruit.
1: Right.
0: And I always tell anybody who knows me, don't give me anything to bring back. I go back to see my family. Don't give me any presents.
1: Right.
0: Because you're going to give me something that I have to check. I don't check. Forget, the best present is no present for me. And she gave me this bag of monk fruit.
1: And a beanbag chair.
0: And the monk fruit powder. Whatever.
1: Right, right, right. The powder. Yeah.
0: The powder.
1: So it's powder.
0: Yeah, the powder.
1: Okay,
0: well,
1: great.
0: Well, you don't bring monk fruit onto a plane because it sets off the alarms that it's an explosive.
1: Oh, it does?
0: Yeah.
1: I didn't know that.
0: It took me an extra half hour to get through. They needed to bring in one of their experts, their explosive experts, and it was in a commercial bag.
1: But in the original bag.
0: In the original commercial bag.
1: Do you know why it set it off?
0: Whatever's in the monk fruit sets it off.
1: That's got to be good for you.
0: And so they actually took, like, went in the bag, you know, took a needle or whatever and went in, got a sample of it, tested it. They go, okay, it's monk fruit, go through. But it took a half hour for this special explosives expert to get to the gate to check it out for me.
1: Wow.
0: And I was telling her, don't give me anything, don't give me anything, don't give me anything. So I called her. I go, right when they were waiting, because they were real friendly. They knew it was commercial monk fruit.
1: Yeah.
0: But they had to check. And I'm just like, I'm here because you gave me the monk fruit, and they're going after an explosives expert. What did I tell you? You got to be kidding me. What did I tell you? You told me, don't give you anything. So
1: I'm still in jail.
0: Yeah, still in jail.
1: So, monk fruit prison.
0: Those are the two times. Otherwise,
1: I got it. They pulled me and did a search for, there were two things. One was a letter opener.
0: Oh, yeah.
1: And it was made by a company. It was a promotional thing. So they designed it even worse than it's even looks like it could do more. In fact, would have done more harm had I wanted to use it in that way. And it was given to me at a trade show. And they were like, you can't. And I'm like, didn't even occur to me. Because it's got a business card on it. Part of it is a business card. The other was one of the greatest pocket knives I ever had, given to me by my father-in-law. And it was in the bottom of the bag. And I still, to this day, can't tell you how it got in my travel bag. But it did. And I didn't know it was there. It was in the very bottom, deep crevice of that bag. And, of course, they saw it. And I said, no, you can keep it. I'm not going to check it. So that was it.
0: We are Red Eye Radio.
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3: that there is a potential tropical cyclone developing in the central Atlantic Ocean. One not expected to make landfall is perhaps newsworthy, according to USDA meteorologist Brad Rippey, since
4: the beginning of the satellite observation era in the 1960s, we have broken an all-time record for the latest first Atlantic Basin hurricane. In other words, we have not seen a single hurricane so far this year in the Atlantic Basin.
3: So far this year, there have been five tropical storms, three in the Gulf, Arthur, Bertha, Edward. Although noteworthy about the lack of Atlantic hurricane activity,
4: we have reached the date and passed the date of September 10th. That marks the time frame when we have reached the approximate one halfway mark of the Atlantic hurricane season.
3: And Rippey adds a strong El Nino system is playing a significant role in the lack of Atlantic hurricane development so far this season. I'm Rod Bain reporting for the U.S. Department of Agriculture in Washington, D.C.
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0: We're Red Eye Radio. He is Eric Cronin. I'm Gary McNamara. Republicans putting out a warning and a new poll on socialism, all on the way.
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0: And he is Eric Carlin. I'm Gary McNamara. Welcome and good morning. Thanks so much for being here. 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
24: And right, thank you.
0: Two things that I noticed yesterday, and we had said this, you know, when I was on vacation last week and talked to so many Trump voters, and every single one said, yeah, I'll continue to vote Republican, but my God, what the hell's he doing? They were not pleased.
24: Yeah.
0: And I started also seeing it in the media, the media and other, you know, Republican people who aren't voting Democrat.
24: Mm-hmm.
0: I'm taking Karl Rove out of that one.
24: Right, yeah.
0: Laura Ingraham writes yesterday, swing voters are not motivated by social issues. Social issues didn't stop Clinton. Social issues didn't stop Obama. Social issues did not stop Trump. Swing voters care about the economy. If they are convinced that the war will destroy the economy, attacking the Democrats on social issues won't save the GOP. The Republicans must engage on economic issues. All right?
24: Okay.
0: We go to Newt Gingrich.
24: Yeah.
0: The war with Iran has gone on longer than anyone has expected. If we are serious about preventing the Iranian dictatorship from acquiring nuclear weapons, President Trump must make the case directly to the American people. A war of this scale requires public understanding and support. On both those issues, it's too late for the midterms.
24: Yeah. Way too late.
0: Yeah. It's way, way, way, way too late. You know, it's something that you and I said day one, even before when Trump, and I'll say day one, when Trump was elected, and it was like all the tariff talk and everything else. Mm. And we're like, you said you're going to bring prices down. We just saw the example of what happened to Democrats. Are you going to learn from what happened to Biden? And the Republicans and the president and the administration said no.
24: Well,
0: we're not going to learn what destroyed the Democrats in 2024.
24: And
0: prices, border.
24: Yep. And here's the thing. Through the polls, the public gave them a timeline on pricing. When it came to prices, they said, we'll give you about 6 months to work everything out and make things better. Because in 2024, That was a campaign promise, which we said was a mistake. Because the nature of inflation is at the target rate of 2%, prices in general will still be going up each year.
0: Right.
24: It's a compounding effect on pricing every year. They're not going to come down. We've only had true deflation one time, and that was during the Great Depression. And so what you say is we're going to work on the economy from day one through deregulation, through going in and bringing in innovation. You go out and you talk about what he did in his first term, and that was MAGA. That was Make America Great Again. That was about the economy. That was about doing everything right to build a huge economy and bring back more liberties through that process, or as a part of that process, and along with that process. That's what really it was about. And we said, you know, one of the things we said in 2020, I think we said it in 2016, because the number one thing we heard about Trump in 2016 was with the people who liked him, they said, he's a businessman. We think he'll do great with the economy. We said, take that and say, I'm a builder. We said this again in 2020. I'm a builder. I build things. I've built things my whole life. I want this country to keep building things and building our economy, building our greatness, building our relationships with our trade partners, building a stronger border, building a wall. All of these things could have been done. And those, you know, that's just our thoughts off the top of our head at that time. But the pricing, you know, going in and saying we're going to bring prices down was something that I believe they know or should have known. I can't tell you which. I wasn't on the inside of the campaign. Wasn't going to happen because of the nature of inflation itself. It's hard to believe that his advisors didn't know that. Of course they did, because you know, well, at 2%,
0: and so,
24: at target rate of 2%.
0: And so did the entire Republican Party.
24: Yes.
0: And everyone was afraid to challenge Trump on that.
24: Yep.
0: Everyone. And
24: yep.
0: Now.
24: Or help
0: now,
24: redirect them even. They wouldn't do anything.
0: Right. And now you've got the panic.
24: Yeah.
0: And then, like I said, when Trump, I mean, it was just, we said, don't do that. Do not. You cannot lie about economics.
24: Yeah.
0: You can't do it.
24: Right.
0: And when he said that tariffs are paid for by the foreign companies, and they're still talking about how rich we are.
24: Yeah.
0: We are so incredibly rich because of the tariffs and because of this, and we're going to give you the dividend. And everyone knows, as Dad said, it's poop for the peasants.
24: That's your dividend.
0: And yeah, exactly. I mean, going back to the technology,
24: Mm-hmm.
0: And the night soil men that used to pick up from the cesspools of before we had modern plumbing.
24: Anybody want to take this home?
0: But, you know, and so we said, don't do that.
24: Yeah.
0: And still, that's their message right now. And to show you what a losing message it is, we can look at a Democrat that's having the same trouble. You know, the Hochul race is closer than they want. And you should see on social media people responding to Kathy Hochul in New York talking about the fact, and the Democrats, we've got these rebates, we're going to expand the energy rebates. That is because in New York, the cost of electricity is basically twice what it is in Texas.
24: Yeah.
0: New York is averaging around 29.49 cents per kilowatt hour. Texas is averaging 15.94 cents. Fuel oil, and that's where they use it in the Northeast and in New York. The number of people in New York that use fuel oil is unbelievable compared, you know, for example, to the rest of the country. But Northeast, they use it. up 50%. Everyone knows you're blaming this. Anyone who lives in New York knows it's the state of New York doing that. They know that's not Trump.
24: Right.
0: And they're furious about it, which is why that is she still going to win? Yeah, probably. Mm. But it's closer than Democrats like. Yeah. Why? Because of prices. And what's she doing? We're going to give you this rebate, and we're going to give you money back. And they're like, why are you giving us money back? You're giving us money back because you caused this. Because it's known in New York State. Mm. Everyone knows. Because it was, remember, she's the one that said, we got to get rid of these climate change laws and these mandates. It's killing us. And the legislature came back to her and said, what are you talking about? We're not getting rid of it. The entire goal is to skyrocket electricity prices. Mm-hmm. The entire goal is to skyrocket gasoline prices. Sorry, Governor. We know you're doing this because you want to get elected, but this is what we believe, and the people that vote for us believe that, so you're going to be safe. It's New York. People wish to be taxed to death, and people wish to pay way higher energy prices, Governor. This is what we believe as Democrats in the state legislature of New York. That's the message that they're sending.
24: Yep.
0: But the independents are going, but it's so Democrat. And so now you've got on, you know, the state level, they're going, this is closer to race than it should be. And on the national level, you got yesterday, Newt Gingrich, Laura Ingraham. Guys, this is, you know, you've got to explain this war. You've got to explain the prices. You got to talk about economic issues. Well, they aren't talking economic issues.
24: Oh, yeah.
0: They're talking about the fact that as Trump's been out there going, look, we know you're not going to mind paying higher gasoline prices. That's not a winning message to win an election. You know, saying we're going to give you $5,000, $9,000, all this has turned your conservative base against you.
24: Because you're talking about handing out money, spending through the roof, like Democrats want to do, thinking it's going to work on conservatives. And that the American public are going to actually buy that it will eventually happen, which it won't. This is the problem, is that you make campaign promises at a very chaotic event, whatever the event was called, rally, poop for the peasants rally.
0: Yeah, it was a rally. I mean, call it whatever you want. I mean, it's stupid. It was a rally. They had the debate. Of course it was a rally. It's not a convention. It's not a process of the party, to pick the candidate or to end the picking of the candidate or the ceremonial picking the candidate. We already know what it was. It was a rally, but it was a rally saying that, and I do believe this, the Republican Party is trying to promote, look, we are the party that will still spend and give you a ton of cash. And we're going to find people to blame. You know, Trump's still blaming the banks. Problem is the credit card companies. No, it's not. Stop it.
24: No, it's not. It isn't.
0: Our biggest fear was the fiscal liberal in Donald Trump would come out. And it's exactly what has happened. And J.D. Vance is just jumping aboard because I don't know however fiscal conservative he ever was to begin with, because from the very beginning, we have questioned his fiscal conservative. fiscal conservative credits or whatever.
24: Yeah. Well, so, and Speaker Johnson is doing the dance.
0: Yeah.
24: Which is. I don't know what kind of balancing act that is.
0: But when you see now, you've got Cruz, because we're not counting.
24: Right.
0: Ted Cruz.
24: Right.
0: Can't do this.
24: Can't.
0: You know, DeSantis, mm-hmm. You can't do this.
24: Can't do it.
0: Now Laura Ingraham, mm-hmm. Can't do this.
24: Can't do it.
0: Now Newt Gingrich, you can't do this. You got to explain what's going on.
24: Well, this is something you and I talked about with tariffs. We said, look, and it was fairly early on. I'd say probably no later than late spring, early summer of 25. We were saying, hey, whatever your game on tariffs is going to be, whatever you're going to do, tell the American people and stick with it. But it was changing every day, and it's changed, I don't know how many times since. For this reason, for that reason, didn't like the phone call reason. You have to show that this is what's needed in order to build our country and make it even greater. You need to demonstrate. You need to explain these things. And it has just hasn't happened. Again, a stark difference between the rally from last week and the convention of the summer of 2024 for the GOP, which I thought was stellar.
0: Yeah, and it's just, it's so frustrating to sit here and see the obvious mistakes of the Biden administration when it comes to prices.
24: Yeah.
0: And saying, and right. The Republicans now going, hold our beer. Yeah. We'll spend more money.
24: Exactly. No, and once you touch it, you own it.
0: Yeah.
24: And you do. For no reason.
0: We are Red Eye Radio.
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29: We've talked before about how too much sitting quietly chips away at our health. Well, here's a fix so simple, it almost sounds too good to be true. In her new book, Body Electric, journalist Manoush Zomorodi teamed up with a Columbia University researcher to test a small idea. What if you moved for just 5 minutes every half hour? Pacing, for example, during a phone call. Walking the dog, loading the dishwasher, marching in place. More than 23,000 people signed up to try it, and the results were up to a 28% drop in fatigue, steadier moods, and sharper focus. People's productivity didn't suffer one bit. Here's the catch. You can't undo a whole day of sitting with a single trip to the gym. As Zomorodi put it, sitting all day kinks your body like a garden hose, but you can unkink it with bursts of movement throughout your day. I'm Dr. Sanjay Gupta, helping you live a better life.
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0: We're Running Radio. He is Eric Carly, and I'm Gary McNamara. You know, look, on the issues, we look at a ton of different things. We always look at, you know, I'm always going to vote for who is the lesser of two evils. And if you have any type of conservative leanings at all, socially or economically, you're going to get my vote.
1: Yeah.
0: And 100% of the time, that's a Republican.
2: Yeah.
0: But independents and the public at large, the economy right now is the number one issue, which is yep. how much it costs them.
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8: Lowering prescription prices. I'm Deborah Valentine, Fox News. President Trump has another big economic push ahead of the midterms. Fox's Kevin Cork explains the plan.
9: His latest move to lower prescription drug prices should pay off big time for Republicans.
10: The biggest drug reduction, prescription drug in history, times maybe 10.
9: The White House announcing most favored nation pricing for all state Medicaid programs, projecting more than $64 billion in taxpayer savings. That's a lot. The president also drawing an ideological contrast, calling left-wing streamer Hassan Piker a terrible liability for Democrats. Of course, you'll recall Piker campaigned with Michigan Senate nominee Abdul El-Sayed, who still won't disavow the so-called California streamer. Instead, every time he's asked about it, he pivots to talking points about gas and groceries.
8: This comes as the president is promising Americans that he will send $5,000 to every adult if Republicans win the midterms. The fate of the Kennedy Center in the nation's capital remains uncertain at this time.
1: President Trump speaking about the Kennedy Center Friday.
10: The place is a dump. It's been a dump for years. It's lost money for years. I can turn it around, fix it.
1: The president saying this week the Performing Arts Center would not be renovated and could be ripped down if courts shoot down his plan to rename it after him, arguing it needs government support to stay open. A tribute to former President John F. Kennedy, the building closed Wednesday, sparking more questions as President Trump was seen reading a poster about its demolition. A federal judge this week ruling President Trump's name can't be added to the building's exterior without congressional approval and ordered the center to provide 30 days notice before making any major changes. Kristen Goodwin, Fox News.
8: Part of the Kennedy Center's ceiling recently fell. 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
8: Virginia Governor Amanda Spanberger and her administration have quietly pushed back and proposed an idea to protect girls in sports without announcing it to the public. Fox's Chanley Painter has the details.
21: Last year, under former Governor Glenn Youngkin, the state health board unanimously authorized the process, but Virginia's online portal now lists the effort as, quote, withdrawn. Victoria Cobb is the president of the Family Foundation of Virginia, a Christian advocacy group. WVTF's Radio IQ was first to report that the regulatory process had been ended, defending the move. Governor Spanberger told the outlet this week, quote, there's no legal authority to move forward with rulemaking, and prior administrations may have tried to create lanes, and we're not doing that.
8: According to the state's regulatory website, the proposed rules were intended to prevent biological males from participating in organized female-only athletic teams and competitions in Virginia and from entering designated female spaces where women and girls were likely to be in a state of undress. Members of California are facing more severe weather as Orange County has declared a state of emergency for coastal erosion. Fox's Christina Coleman explains the frustrations that residents are having from this weather threat.
22: Some residents are voicing their frustration with the red tape in this heavy regulated state. They say it's keeping folks from adequately protecting their property amid growing concerns over looming El Nino storms. Now, in response to concerns about overregulation, the Coastal Commission tells Fox News that their agency has approved all emergency permit applications for rock revetments along Beach Road and Dana Point, which allow for additional armoring across 17 properties. They also said staff worked hard to make sure folks had the required authorization, including approving permits over Labor Day weekend.
8: Other locations that this could impact are Northern and Southern California, Oregon, and Washington. I'm Deborah Valentine. This is Fox News.
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3: Now, it's Red Eye Radio. Gary McNamara and Eric Harley talk about everything from politics to social issues and news of the day. 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From the Relief Factor Studios, this is Red Eye Radio.
0: All across America, we are Red Eye Radio. He is Eric Harley, and I'm Gary McNamara.
4: Hi.
0: So I was right the first time when I said
4: Macklemore.
0: Macklemore, the rapper who is now off the Ed Sheeran tour, as is all of his openers are now the rest. I don't know how many openers there were. I know there was one or two. They've all going to quit the tour. Because if you're not going to be anti-Semitic on that tour, they don't want you.
4: Yeah. Wow.
0: And Ed Sheeran said I did see where he said he does not bring, you know, politics into his show. It's about the music. And then the interview, and I talked about this yesterday, because you and I watch a ton of Rick Beato's, you know, podcast.
4: Yeah.
0: And all of a sudden, because I'd watched it over vacation, all of a sudden I'm like, oh, my gosh, this is becoming, it's something you and I've talked about, the interviews, the great interviews that he does, and the interview with Johnny Resnick from the Goo Goo Dolls, formerly the Sex Maggots.
4: True story.
0: True story, yeah.
4: True story.
0: Johnny Resnick from the Goo Goo Dolls just said, I've got listeners, I got friends from every political bent.
4: Oh, yeah, yeah.
0: And he said, you know, I view music as the starting point. Music's the starting point, you know, that can unite us. We're all in one place together. We're all enjoying the music. You go back, you all feel good about yourself.
4: It's kind of like sports, right? We've talked about that. You know, you come together for the home team, except here in Dallas, and or if you're a music fan, you come together for the artist or the group, except Nickelback. It's everybody who enjoys the fans, right? Or enjoys the music. The
0: music, yeah.
4: Yeah. I was at a place and they were playing In the Air Tonight by Phil Collins. And two of the servers were standing there and it came up to the drum fill, probably one of the greatest drum fills of all time. And as a drummer, it's a very, and I've been playing

0: En garde!
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2: It's all, you don't hear really anything except you see the car just speeding through.
3: Oh,
2: you might
3: gosh.
2: Hear some car sound in it,
3: yeah.
2: But it's just all the lights. And remember, the distinctive lighting
3: yes.
2: that was in there. And that's what I think of every time I see that song. I don't even think about Phil Collins with the
3: yeah,
2: song.
3: Right.
2: Immediately, the Miami Vice imagery
3: yeah.
2: is there.
3: Yeah. Yeah, that's crazy.
2: But yeah, so...
3: you know, it's... you know, if look, we know where a lot of these artists stand. We know the anti-Semitism that exists in Hollywood, in music, in pop culture in general. And it's on the left. This anti-Semitism... I'm not saying there aren't anti-Semitics on the right, but the right, the majority... of the right is very quick to denounce those individuals and separate them and carve them out from the herd, if you will, because they are not welcome, in my opinion, ever. Anti-Semitism, I don't care who you are or who you vote for. There's no place in this world for anti-Semitism. But with the left,
2: they promote it.
3: Right. Yep. I mean... I'm waiting for the 28 convention because apparently they weren't going to have a 26 summer convention themselves, but their 28 convention, who knows?
2: You know, see, and I'm assuming, I mean, this goes back a while. I'm assuming that Johnny Resnick from the Goo Goo Dolls is liberal. How do I know? Mm. I remember when he played for a Dennis Kucinich rally.
3: Oh, yeah. Right,
2: that goes back a while, but yeah. I remember when that happened. I'm like, yeah. Okay, he's probably liberal, but I don't know. Look, these days it's amazing. Last week, because you know I did a bunch of stuff last week, so both in Texas and in Florida, yeah. And every single person that I met, and I met probably 15 new people that I didn't know, mm-hmm. and we just started generally talking. And so when they ask you what you do, you're like, okay, this is going to end real quick.
3: Yeah, someone asked me yesterday,
2: Here we go.
3: Yeah.
2: And every single one of the people voted for Trump.
3: Right.
2: Not all were conservative.
3: Yeah.
2: I talked to a few that had always voted Democrat, but when I talked to them on the issues, actually the issues, they were all conservative.
3: Yeah.
2: You know, we've talked about that many times before. That if you look at the country, and I think I've seen a couple of articles over the last couple of weeks, we still live in a conservative country. Yeah, but you're voting, you're half the country.
3: You're
2: is,
3: giving power
2: right,
3: to these radicals.
2: You're giving power to the people that you claim
3: yes.
2: that you don't agree with
3: right.
2: On the issues. And like I said, we have disagreements with Republicans. Really? You're kidding. Yeah, but...
3: have you heard the show?
2: But Democrats, I mean, they're bat soup crazy
3: yes.
2: on these issues.
3: Right.
2: I mean, when you look at, we played it earlier in the show. When you look at that woman who was testifying before Congress yesterday, a lifelong Democrat, crying,
3: yeah.
2: talking about, yeah. I've been a Democrat. How can the Democrats betray me? How can they not care about American citizens at all with sanctuary cities? How can they sit there so cold-hearted? How can they be upset and perturbed, you know, at the fact that, you know, we're testifying that our children have been killed by illegal immigrants who you're allowing in this country, and you wish to allow illegal immigrants that are here illegally and have committed other crimes, including violent crimes, you're protecting them and want them to stay in the country.
3: Yeah.
2: How can you justify this? Have you no conscience? Have you no soul? I mean, when you look at something like that, when you look at the radical transgender movement, and I know what Laura Ingraham said, the swing voter doesn't care about that.
3: Mm-hmm.
2: Swing voter only cares about the economy.
3: Mm-hmm.
2: That's the one issue that hits them. Everything else is sort of blah, blah, blah, blah, blah. And
3: right.
2: I understand
3: right.
2: that because I do meet people that are completely clueless. I didn't last week, but in my travels, I've told you, the people that I meet that are clueless.
3: Mm-hmm.
2: I'll never go back to the couple that I met at the hotel that I stay at in Buffalo when I go see my dad.
3: Right.
2: I'll never forget
3: right.
2: it. And we started talking and everything else.

0: And the one guy was talking to him, because I explained it. I go, no, that's not what's happening. Here's what happened here. Mm. Oh, then they moved to the next topic. They didn't say, okay, I was wrong. They just moved to the next topic. Finally, the guy says, well, you know what upsets me is the hypocrisy of conservatives. They claim they're patriotic and they claim they care about the flag, but they'll wear a flag and they break the flag code all the time. They wear flag shirts and flag. I'm like, what the hell are you talking about?
1: What?
0: That's not a flag. That's not a flag by the definition of the flag code.
1: Right.
0: You want me to pull out the flag code? I'll show you. We can go, well, I don't believe anything that I read. That was his answer. And so you actually have a significant number of people that are like that. I don't know what's going on. I don't want to know what's going on. Mm-hmm. I heard this. I can't even tell you where I heard it, but I liked it, and I don't want it fact-checked.
1: Right.
0: That, I mean, when you're dealing with that, what in the hell do you do? When you deal with people who sit there and say, no police.
1: Yeah.
0: No military. No president. No House of Representatives. No Supreme Court. No Electoral College. When you actually do, and you go, well, can you explain the Constitution? Do you understand it? Do you understand the separation of powers in the three branch of government? And they're completely clueless on the Constitution, yet they want to get rid of it. That's, to me, that's the most frustrating thing. The people that I met last week aren't as frustrating to me, because at least they tell me what they believe on the issues and can explain to me and connect the dots with it. The problem we have in this country are the people that are just pure rage and emotion, no logic, no critical thinking.
2: Don't question anything.
0: Don't question anything that they believe.
1: Right.
0: And then you ask how they came to their beliefs, and they can't even tell you. And when they tell you, it's something absurd like, well, because conservatives don't follow the flag code. And you say, well, explain that. They wear T-shirts, and they wear things with flag emblems on it. And I saw a guy with a half a flag. It wasn't even the 50 stars. He actually said that. I go,
1: wow,
0: that's not a flag. You know, by the flag code, it's a, right. Want me to get you the, let me get the flag code. Let's look it up on my phone right now. No, because I don't believe anything that I don't believe anything. I don't believe anything in the news at all.
2: You know what's interesting?
0: How do you?
2: My dad in the hospital, this was Saturday evening. I always say my dad and I, when we get together, we have our own little talk show. And this one was very brief because apparently he was in the hospital. No, but he was feeling better by that time. He was stable, and he turned the TV on, and there was, I think it was the Texas Tech game. I think he was watching it. But he didn't have the sound on. He just wanted, I think, to check the score or something. He said to me basically what you and I have said. Why aren't people asking questions? Why do they not question things? Why do they not? They just say it as a matter of fact. And then, of course, the media is not going to question them. There's no real debate. You know, there's the lobbing of the ball back and forth. You know what it is? It's a game of Pong. Dad didn't say this, but that's the point he was making. There's no real debate. There's no one questioning things. You know, as an investigator, my dad questioned everything. That was his job. Your dad, during his job, during his career, he's an engineer.
0: Well,
2: is that going to work? How does it work?
0: Well,
2: it better work. Or we can't do it.
0: Well, that's why when I was a little bit 14-year-old, I was thinking to myself, is my dad just this arrogant or cocky when he said, what you need to do in business is you need to be right 100% of the time? And I said, Dad, you nobody can be right 100% of the time. He goes, well, then shut the hell up.
2: Don't say a thing until you're right.
0: If you don't know if you're right on these things, because in engineering, you can't be wrong. Yeah. So you better be 100% right in everything that you do. And if you're not, sure, then go and find it out.
2: Right.
0: And, you know, that's how I would. And so for the people that I know, the people that I hang around with, all of my family, mm-hmm. They may not be involved in what they have to do, critical thinking, but critical thinking is the core of their belief.
2: They question things.
0: They question things.
2: They're curious about things.
0: They connect the dots. Curiosity. We've talked about the lack of curiosity that exists out there, because I would want to not sound like an idiot. What are the biggest fears that I had? I didn't want to be a talk radio host.
2: Right. I still don't.
0: Sue, thank you. God rest her soul. Was the one who apparently saw something in me and said, well, you're going to do the talk show. And I said, I can't. She said, I said, I can't and I won't. She goes, well, you don't have a choice. And she didn't even give me a raise to do it. She piled extra work and didn't give me a raise. I used to hit her on that as my defense when every time I talked to her, she said, okay, I'm ready. And I'd have to say, thank you for making me do talk radio. Yeah. And why? Well, because as a 55-year-old, this really, 60-year-old, I think she died about 5 years ago, 6 years ago. Mm. So I told her I probably really wouldn't be employed talking about Lady Gaga or Macklemore.
2: Yeah.
0: Or whatever, unless it had something to do with, as we know now, anti-Semitism. But I was scared to death of being wrong.
2: Yeah, yeah.
0: And a listener calling me up or somebody going or a guest going, you don't know what the hell you're talking about. That scared the hell out of me.
2: Yeah.
0: Why? Because it'd be an incredible shame that how dare I went on a public forum and sounded like I was a complete, clueless jerk.
2: Yeah. Right. And now you're just a jerk.
0: Now I'm just a jerk.
2: You know things, but you're a jerk.
0: Yeah. Well, I think I know things. No, but we question all the time.
2: No, because we tell our, I think we said to our listeners for years, and maybe recently we haven't said it as much, question anything you hear on our program. Do your own homework. When Elon Musk said, you are the media, his point is you have access to the information. You can go out and find that information. You can be what a journalist actually should be. It may take work, but with today's technology, it's right there in your hand, and you can do wonders in terms of finding out for yourself the truth. Not everything is true, of course, on the internet, but people know the truth when they see it, and when there's evidence to back it up, history to back it up, you know it's true. You know you can count on it.
0: You can ask my great nephew or his father, my nephew. Both like sons to me.
2: Yes.
0: And I told them both because they knew early on what I did.
2: Right.
0: And I told them, I said, and sending my great nephew just off to college this week.
2: Yeah.
0: I said, question everything.
2: Right.
0: Just because the professors are there, remember what great grandfather said to you, that just because you got a title does not mean you got an instant infusion of brains. Just because they're a professor doesn't mean they know what they're talking about.
2: Right.
0: I said, as I told you all the time about me, don't agree with me because you love me and you believe I'm your great uncle and I'm in talk radio and on a national forum, so I know what I'm talking about.
2: Right.
0: Question anything that I tell you.
2: Right.
0: Yes. You need to be autonomous in your thought process.
2: Right.
0: You need to be a critical thinker of your own. So you make me prove my point, and if you're not happy with my answer, question me more.
2: Right.
0: That's the only way I know how to live. I don't know how to live any other way.
2: I've been married for 37 years. I tell my wife, question everything except for anything I say.
0: I thought it was yes, dear.
2: And that.
0: Oh, same difference.
2: Well, out loud, I say yes, dear.
0: Okay.
2: In my brain, I'm saying the other thing.
0: We are Red Eye Radio.
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1: Independence with carrier authority should be mindful that negotiation strength varies as the week progresses. Typically, the highest rates across major segments are paid for loads negotiated on Sundays, and the highest volume of loads for all segments is seen on Mondays, also the weekday that tends to be the best for flatbed negotiations, yielding the best rates. Owner-operators tend to have less negotiation strength on Tuesday, which shows the lowest weekday spread between brokers' offered rates and actual paid rates. Broker offers tend to rise by Wednesday, as the end of the week is in sight. This day also seems optimal for the 3 o'clock hustle, so-called for its reliance on that afternoon time of day, when brokers are getting nervous, to improve negotiation strength. 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
0: We are Red Eye Radio. He is Eric Carly, and I'm Gary McNamara. Coming up on the bottom of the hour, just 2 points, two issues here, just in the last couple of days, where you've got nobody in the mainstream media questioning. You know, we talk about everything here.
2: Right.
0: Two different issues. We'll have that coming up at the bottom, or following the bottom of the hour.
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0: And he is Eric Cronin. I'm Gary McNamara.
2: Welcome.
0: Thanks for being here. 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Listen when you choose. It's so easy. And I got a lot of people when I was there to go, you know, how do we find you? It's like,
2: Well, you're not going to find us, but you'll find our show.
0: Right. I go very, very quickly. And I told them how to download the app. And some were listening right there.
2: We're
0: in a restaurant. So
2: nice.
0: They're listening on their phones right there. And I'm like, well, you don't have to listen right now when I'm here. I don't want to get into a fight if you disagree with me. They were laughing.
2: One of my dad's professional caretakers, actually, young Ryan, who is studying to become a registered nurse and eventually wants to become a doctor. And I told him, I said, you know, because he got into asking me about, because I wanted to make it all about me while I was sitting there in the hospital with my dad. And so but somehow we got in a conversation while we were waiting on dad in one of his procedures. And I told him, and I said, here, you can Google the, and I said, we have our own app. And he goes, oh, there's the app. And he downloaded right there. So, Ryan, if you're listening, thank you.
0: Cool.
2: To all the professional caretakers that are listening, thank you for listening. Yeah, that's great. Thank you for what you do.
0: I think I made the day of my nurse today when I went to the cardiologist.
2: By leaving,
0: the way, just everybody knows.
2: By not disrobing and
0: just normal
2: putting
0: screening.
2: A gown on?
0: No, I had my EKG, so I had to take my top off.
2: You did?
0: Yeah. So I am laying on the bed. I got my, you know, I've got my top off. And,
2: remind
0: you know,
2: my, to
0: she's
2: never get an
0: putting
2: EKG.
0: All the, you know, whatever the tape is before the electrodes, whatever.
2: Yeah.
0: And,
2: yeah,
0: and
2: yeah.
0: You know, she keeps, you know, touching my chest. She goes, I'm sorry if my hands are cold. I'm sorry if my hands are cold. Are you okay? Are you okay? And I said, I'm an old man. I have my top off, and a young woman is touching my chest. I'm okay. And she burst out laughing. It just burst out laughing.
2: And then asked for somebody else to take over?
0: No, she knew I was kidding. She's fine. It's just fine. People understand my sense of humor very quickly.
2: Yeah. It's, you know, when you go, it becomes the more visits you have and checkups you have and tests you have, it becomes more intimate. By the way, when I was in the hospital for days, and my dad, by the way, I brought his go bag, you know, up there with him. He asked, do I have to put on a gown? And they said, well, no, you know, because of the situation, you don't have to. If you've got a loose T-shirt, you know, and whatever you would like to wear. And he brought pajamas, so he never had to wear a gown. And that was just based on what he was going through. When I was in the hospital in 2019, I told my dad that story. I said, I actually stayed in my jeans. I kept the gown on. I put a gown on, so the gown was my shirt. But I kept my jeans on. I wouldn't, except for when I took a shower. I was like, no, I'm keeping my jeans on.
0: I won't get into the details, but this goes back a couple of years ago when I had to go to the proctologist.
2: Yeah.
0: Not a colonoscopy.
2: Yeah, you can't keep your jeans on there.
0: Something else
2: that's,
0: there.
2: That's a jeans off place.
0: And as that one procedure,
2: pulling
0: we're
2: off.
0: we're not going to expand on the procedure.
2: Right.
0: And he said, are you okay with this? You're not uncomfortable? And I started laughing. He goes, why are you laughing? I said, as soon as I come into a doctor's office everything is chemistry and biological in my mind. Don't worry. I'm fine with all of it. Then I asked him afterwards. I said, do you like your job?
2: Yeah.
0: You know, because I, you know, as you say, when you go,
19: right.
0: When you get older,
19: right.
0: you know, like for example, I realize now why I no longer like sports. Because sports is always about, you know, playing the numbers, the percentages, and, you know, can they win? What's this? What's that? You know, what's his percentage? And I've simply changed my numbers from that to, oh, my blood sugar is just over this. Okay. What is my, oh, look at this. 123 over 76 with a 54 pulse. Oh,
2: hey,
0: that pulse is a little bit
2: welcome to Health Center, everybody. Gary's A1C is what we'll talk about.
0: And what's that PSA number there? I've just switched my numbers to something else. The only thing was I like the old numbers better because they weren't life and death.
2: Well, A1C does sound like a college sports league, doesn't
0: it? Or a politician from New York.
2: The A1C West.
0: You know, what's your A1C? I hate her. It's... But I was telling, I said, do you like your job? To the proctologist, do you really like? He goes, I love my job.
2: Yeah.
0: And I said, why? I said, because people are so extremely uncomfortable to come in and get some, you know, to get something done if they have a problem in that area. And I put them at ease and they walk out very comfortable and much more understanding that, look, this is a biological problem. This is chemistry, biology, you know, got nothing to do with anything else besides that. This is professionally to help you be healthy. And he said, I get great joy out of that. And I go, that's awesome. It really is.
2: Yeah.
0: Because you need all these doctors that do things that you go, that may not be minimally invasive.
2: Yeah. Well, when I showed up for my last colonoscopy, I have another one coming up on our next vacation because.
0: Oh, wow.
2: I think that's a great thing to do on your vacation.
0: I do mine on vacation every couple of years, every 3 to 5 years.
2: Whatever. So next month I have that to look forward to. Anyway, the last one, they come in and they say, okay, you're going to have to, you know, fully disrobe and you can put this on. And I said, I'm sorry, I'm here for the teeth cleaning.
0: You know, you know how you're old? This is how you know you're old and concerned about your health all the time.
2: Mm-hmm.
0: That the last time I had my last colonoscopy was December of 24.
2: Mm-hmm.
0: And I remember my doctor telling me, this is my primary doctor before I went in.
2: Right.
0: He said, you know, if you're clear, you'll never have to get a colonoscopy again. He goes, because it would be 10 years and they don't give one after 80. And I said, to hell with that. I said, if I'm clear, I want another one. He goes, insurance might not cover it. I go, I don't care. I'm not waiting.
2: I
0: said, I've had polyps in the past, and I'm not waiting. When you're sitting there telling your doctor that, no way am I not going to get a colonoscopy. I want a colonoscopy. When you're at that point in your life and that's your mindset, you know you're old.
2: Yeah. Yeah, definitely.
0: Please, I want the colonoscopy. But I want to make sure we get to this because I thought it was interesting as we were talking about critical thinking skills and politics. There are two different issues out there. One we talked about yesterday when you weren't here, and it was AOC and also Arianna Pressley talking about, you know, the lynchings, you know, the 10 black lynchings that happened.
2: Right, right.
0: And talking about the fact that we need to stop this, you know, the epidemic of racial lynching in the United States. And they say those things and nobody questions them. They never get questioned.
2: Right.
0: My God, there's been 10. National Review went through every single one.
2: Mm.
0: There's no indication of any evidence at all of any type of lynching whatsoever.
2: Wow.
0: There, from what they know, no white people involved in it at all. Not one. Looking at it, and they went through every single one and every investigation of every single one. And I got a text going, yeah, but that's unusual, so they should investigate it. I go, what do you mean it's unusual? You investigate each one of them. That's what you do.
2: Yeah.
0: And that's what they've done. They've investigated each and every one of them. Unusual things happen all the time. Unusual things happening does not automatically mean that I'm going to guess what the cause is without any evidence whatsoever.
2: Or apply the cause, basically project what the cause is and have people and try and convince them that's what it is.
0: Because it's projecting because they weren't saying allegedly or it could be this or that's a possibility. They said it is this. It is lynching.
2: Right.
0: And you have a press that does not sit there and go, that's reprehensible and evil that you did something like that.
19: Right.
0: Because you, what you're doing is you're trying to create racial hatred by lying. You're trying to get one race to hate another race by lying. Well, how do you solve that? You solve that by saying, what's the truth of this all? But the left has no interest in the truth at all.
19: No.
0: It's simply, this happened, so it must be this, even though there's a complete lack of evidence in any of those cases that what you have said, which is a lynching, which is a mob, by the way.
2: Yes.
0: Lynching is
2: right.
0: a mob that comes
2: right.
0: after you.
2: Right.
0: There's zero evidence, but again, you didn't question it. The other one is the whole AI thing.
2: Mm.
0: And when you were gone yesterday, I was talking about the whole AI thing. I said, you know, the problem is, you know, people make instant assumptions.
2: Mm.
0: Well, the CEOs, no CEO ever wants regulation, and they're saying that they want regulation, so there must be something wrong. And I'm sure you and I both know, no, CEOs, especially liberal CEOs, when they know that the public opinion is going in one way, always talk about the fact that, well, we'd like some government intervention here and we can help. Because they want to help create their own regulations and influence it with government.
2: Right.
0: So we all know that already happens, but it's assumed nobody questions it. And we've always said, you question everything. I look at one of the biggest problems is in this whole AI thing is specifically tell me what the doomsday scenario is. Because remember, it first was water and electricity.
2: Right.
0: They're not talking about that anymore. And then it was, you know, we haven't heard that in a month and a half.
2: Right, right.
0: And then it was, what was the next? Oh, all the jobs are going to be killed. And all of a sudden there were
2: a few weeks ago that the jobs would just, so they would spend all this money in building these centers, and then all of a sudden, boom, you know, I mean, jobs would just go away.
0: That all these jobs go and would not be replaced.
2: Right.
0: Well, that argument's been going on for years on AI, you know, and technology in general.
2: Yeah. Right.
0: That jobs would be lost.
2: Automation.
0: And we've said everything. But nothing in history has ever shown that. Why are you making that assumption? And why am I wrong for looking at history and saying, well, I don't know if that's true or not. Why am I automatically demonized when I say history has shown that massive. Because you look at the change, as we've talked about, from the agriculture to the industrial society, happened in less than 100 years, and really there was a 98% of the jobs changed.
2: Yeah. Yeah.
0: Completely changed in less than 100 years.
2: Right.
0: And the society handled it. Will society have to change? Of course. Because my father told me, the job market's never going to adapt to you. You have to adapt to the job market. Duh.
2: Right.
0: Once you know that, you go, well, then it's my job to be prepared. But on the whole doomsday scenario, and Jim Garrity got into it in a National Review because one of the CEOs was talking about chemical warfare, AI.
2: Right.
0: Well, but the concern was terrorists getting into the AI to figure out how to do chemical warfare faster. It wasn't that AI was getting out of control and would create any type of doomsday scenario. None of that was a part of it. It wasn't that AI will go wild. It's will the wrong parties be able to get into places that they shouldn't be able to get into that they can get into now?
2: Yes.
0: Because always hacking has always been a problem. Well, is that the doomsday scenario that we should stop AI? What is he do? And we have such a reactionary society that makes an absolute opinion based on ignorance. That's a huge problem that we have. And to my disappointment, it's now coming over to the right.
2: Yeah. Yeah.
0: Where you say, well, I want to question this. Well, then you must be the other side. Then you're the evil person over there.
2: Well, you have to take an absolute, which means you have to assume that what you believe or the side that you're on is going to be absolutely correct.
0: We saw it with, okay, they didn't tell us the truth on the COVID vaccine.
2: Right.
0: To the point of a significant portion of people in this country, all vaccines are bad.
2: Yeah, right.
0: Where the hell did that come from? What are you talking about? History will blow that out of the water.
2: Yeah.
0: Smallpox, polio. We can go on and on and on and on.
2: Yep.
0: And so, but it's this instant thing that once the political narrative is hit, you're either aboard or you're demonized, and you must be against everything that that little political insulated ball believes.
2: Right. Exactly.
0: Which, of course, is ridiculous.
2: And the moment you question it, even.
0: Yeah.
2: You're separated from the group.
0: Yeah. We are Red Eye Radio.
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0: We're Red Eye Radio. He's Eric Harley, and I'm Gary McNamara. So I really think that, you know, one of the biggest problems we have is not that we don't have the right answers, but we don't have the right questions, and people don't question enough.
2: That's it. It's so funny that you say that, because my dad in the hospital said that the other night. That was the extent of our little talk show we always have, you know, based on our limitations, you know, with time. But he brought up that point, and it really hit home, because you and I have been talking about this recently, most recently, and dad's picking up on it. Everybody knows this. It's not the answers, it's the questions.
0: Yeah. Right.
2: It's intelligence, by the way, isn't measured by what you already know or think you know. It's your ability and also drive to find out the truth, to find the answers.
0: Somebody worked with my father and said, your father's the smartest guy in the room all the time. And I said, what do you mean? He said, because he asked the most questions.
2: There you go.

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6: A major move. I'm Roxanne Evans, Fox News. President Trump will be meeting with China's Xi Jinping next week, but he's banning some media outlets from the White House before that happens. Fox's Peter Ducey reports.
7: Before the Xi sit down, the president attends the United Nations General Assembly and plans to huddle with Gulf leaders at a critical moment in the Iran war. Asked to preview his remarks to the UN, the president is reflecting on last year's visit. Hoping to control coverage, President Trump posted today, effective immediately, I am banning fake news CNN, MS Now, and Politico from the White House as a result of their constant reporting fake news.
8: It's really just cumulative stories over the last 2 years. You get sick of it.
7: For decades, CNN, like Fox, has been part of a rotating five-network TV pool with crews traveling with the president all around the world.
6: Senate Minority Leader Chuck Schumer said on X at Donald Trump, this is a democracy. You will not be able to manipulate the news or hide the truth. Vice President J.D. Vance hoped to give some Republican candidates a boost in Iowa Friday.
9: Vice President J.D. Vance touting Republican candidates, including Zach Lane for Iowa governor.
10: He's not plotting constantly on how to get into the next bigger and higher office. He is a man of conviction, and he's a man who cannot be bought or told by anyone what to do.
9: Telling a crowd in Council Bluffs, Lane, a farmer, believes in strong families and is committed to putting parents in charge of their kids' education.
10: Let's get him in the governor's mansion and let's put him to work for the state of Iowa.
9: Lane faces Democrat Rob Sand, the state auditor, in November, who has been campaigning on public safety and cutting costs. Kristen Goodwin, Fox News.
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6: President Trump has announced that all 50 states, the District of Columbia and Puerto Rico, have signed on to participate in his most favored nation's Medicaid drug pricing model. He made the announcement in front of reporters in the Oval Office Friday.
8: We take historic action to officially extend the benefits of our most favored nation agreements on prescription drug prices to state Medicaid programs all across the nation. They go into the states and the states are going to look very good.
6: The Most Favored Nations program aims to lower drug prices to those paid by comparably developed nations. The program will be used by all Medicaid programs across the country. And the White House now using Operation Economic Outcast to sanction Iran's cryptocurrency, which largely funds the IRGC's operations. Fox Business's Edward Lawrence with details at the White House.
22: This is the first time that the Treasury Department has using Operation Economic Outcast to crack down on a digital asset. The sanctions here that the Trump administration is calling a bit an exchange called BitBank that is processing fees for ships going through the Strait of Hormuz. The sanctions say that the bank then routes hundreds of millions of dollars into the IRGC for the ships passing through the strait. Now, in a statement about the move, the Treasury Secretary Scott Bessent says designations of Iranian digital asset infrastructure make it perfectly clear that efforts to finance the Iranian regime using cryptocurrencies are not beyond OFAC's reach.
6: Well, while the White House is putting economic pressure on Iran, Democrats are quick to point out the economic pressure on Americans as gas prices continue to surge. Cuba has been hit by yet another blackout. Millions across the island are without electricity after its power grid collapsed. The Ministry of Energy and Mines announced the blackout on its official X account, but it did not mention a cause. I'm Roxanne Evans, and this is Fox News.
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0: Now, it's Red Eye Radio. Gary McNamara and Eric Harley talk about everything from politics to social issues and news of the day. Whether you're up late or you're just starting your day, welcome to the show. 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
4: All across America, we are Red Eye Radio. I'm Gary McNamara. He is Eric Harley.
2: Hey, how are you, Gary?
28: Well, thanks for being here.
4: that sounded like bitter, didn't it?
2: Here's the thing. My neighbor told me that President Trump renamed Tuesday America Day. And I took from that that it was a national holiday.
1: Oh, okay. All right.
2: My bad.
1: How's Dad?
2: He's the strongest guy I know personally. And I put him right up there with John McNamara. And I mean that. I'm very serious, but he gets what you get sometimes, and that is, wait a minute, you're not that old. He's 93, and he is, so far, no cognitive issues. But, you know, obviously, physically, some things are going on, an incurable blood cancer that he's had since November of 22. Went to war first time when he was 18, and then went again when I was 4 years old. And, you know, he's the strongest guy I know, again, personally. I've never personally met John McNamara, so I would put them both at they're just both incredible human beings after everything that they have gone through, their minds and everything else. They're, you know, my dad, the seasoned investigator, your dad, the seasoned engineer. So they had those curious minds, they, mm-hmm. and they also wanted their kids to learn, and he's my hero. My dad is definitely my hero, but he is stable. He is back at home with he's got home nursing care that are very capable for everybody in the professional caretakers out there. You're amazing. I don't know what else to say, because all of us non-professional caretakers, by the way, I am on my way to becoming an unregistered nurse. I'm working at it. I won't be fully registered ever, but I'm learning, because the care requires, and your brother and your sister, who have been amazing with your dad.
1: Full-time caretakers of my father.
2: They are full-time caretakers. And, you know, my sister and I trade off. She's out of town and can't or couldn't get back in time. Which is why I was out yesterday, but we're still, as you know, it takes, I mean, your brother and your sister are, and your other sister are all working as a team along with your dad.

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2: But each of them had their own little quirks about them. And he says, okay, help me organize this. He goes, what do you think? When should I take this one at this time? And I said, I think we've narrowed it down to this. There's three new medications. So two in the morning, and then all three of them at bedtime, because one is only one time a day. And so I said, let me send you a text. And then now you can star with messages, at least on Android. You can put a star next to that to basically highlight that message. So dad, if he needs to, can go into his text messages from me, and there's a star next to it, which happens to look exactly like the Dallas Cowboys star. And when I pointed that out to him, he said, why would you do that to me? And
3: I plan on winning the battle.
2: He says, that's kind of cruel. A little salt in the wound. He's just, you know, and he's so also so kind, but also on it. And when a new nurse came in, when he was in the hospital, like, you know, they have what they call shifts, you know, and people working at different times of the day, which is weird. I don't know why anybody would work at night, but they do. And, you know, so they would come in and they would introduce themselves, and he would line up all of his, he knows exactly his last appointment, when his next appointment is. In fact, I'll be taking him to that appointment here in 12 hours. All of these things. And you know, he knows everything and he's got it in line. And other than moving a lot slower right now because of everything that's going on, he's all there. I'm grateful. In a weird way, I told my wife this tonight, in a weird way, I'm grateful to have this extra time with him. I know if you've never been in this situation, that might sound weird. I certainly would not want it under these circumstances. But it is a very intimate setting when you're the non-professional caretaker, and you can communicate with them, and they trust you to do that. And there's that, I don't know how to explain it. But that relationship, that bond just grows even stronger.
3: You know, I'm glad you said that because I wanted to say that and I didn't know how to frame it. Yeah. Think about that. I don't know how to frame it.
2: Yeah.
3: Well, it is new territory, which is appreciate the fact that he has his cognitive abilities. I didn't know how to say that. And then as I'm thinking it, you went and you said it. And that's just because of the, you know, with my dad, basically 99% of my dad is not there. Yeah. And so I didn't know how to say that in the right context. And then you said it, which was great.
2: Well, it came on, you know, with your dad, which is what happened with my mom's oldest sister, my Aunt June. It was a very rapid onset for your father, relatively speaking.
3: Yeah, it was. Yeah.
2: For 99% of his life.
3: Yeah.
2: You know, his mind, that video that you made of him,
3: Was that about 4 years ago, maybe?
2: It was about 4 years ago.
3: It was after COVID, I know that.
2: And it's such a beautiful setting because he's sitting there and he's talking to you, and it's such an intimate setting. And he's, you know, talking like real people talk, right? He's and also his engineering mind is going over all of these things, and he's very analytical. And my dad and I always say we have our own talk show inevitably when I see him in his living room, and we had it a couple of times, in fact, in the hospital, in between, you know, all of his blood tests and care, of course. And then, you know, dad was saying, okay, I'm done with Cowboys' new coach. I mean, that's all he said about the Cowboys thing, aside from the joke, the earlier joke, but you know, it was, when you have that, and I'm trying to

0: to document everything. Because, like my maternal grandfather, well, actually, all my grandparents, you know, it, those generations, you have to have somebody tell you a story. And stories have been told since the beginning of time. Mm-hmm. And I think it's important to tell everybody's story along the way. We talked about this the last time I was on. What was that, 2 weeks ago? I don't know. I get a lot of time off, folks. That's just the way it is. I'm the new Howard Stern. But here's the thing. Maybe I shouldn't have said that. I don't care. But no, we were talking about young people. We were talking about, you know, what they know, what they learn, and what, how we take things for granted, and the technology that we have. And do they actually know how the real world works, and how much do they know or care to know about how the real world works or how things work? And it's important, I think, to tell the stories of those who are the generations that have come ahead of us, that are still, those stories are still, all they'll always be relevant. And my father's story is just one of millions. You know, I when I started doing my ancestry thing, it wasn't like, okay, this guy did this and this guy did that, and there's some things that relate to American history and all that. But none of that really interested me. It was how they lived back then, them as a person. I didn't know them. You know, they may be related to me, but I didn't know them. It was about how things worked, how life had to be conducted back then. That was the most interesting thing for my family tree. Yeah, I want to put the names up in place and so the family can see it, but it really was just a history lesson and not necessarily my family history or just my family history. It was an American history lesson, and eventually then European and Scottish. And then it all goes downhill from there. But then it's old crap. But it was, you know, I think about, I was talking to my dad's neighbor, next door neighbor, Dobie. I didn't know Dobie was 85. He looks 75. He's outside. It's 100 and something degrees. He's not wearing a shirt. Fit as a fiddle, 85 degrees. And he's asking me, you know, because I had brought dad home. And he asked me, hey, how's your dad? And we had a chat in his shaded yard. He's got great trees. And I said, you know, we were talking, and I was talking about my dad's service, which he knew. But, you know, there were some questions he was asking. And then he was telling me about going to Vietnam when he was, I think he said 20. And he's 85 now. He's going to be 86 soon. And, you know, all of these stories, again, there's millions of them, of these individuals. And I'm thinking to myself, you know, what happens when they age out? What happens? Because AI's not going to do everything for you, folks. In fact, the stories, if you read the stories of just the last week and a half alone, you realize the confidence that the AI companies themselves have in AI is waning right now. They've hit kind of a plateau as to what they believe people are going to want, need, or be able to do with AI. So,
1: and that's been a big question. That's been a big question that we've talked about,
0: yes,
1: in the past.
0: And it still is a question mark. I don't know. I hope it improves, right, people's lives. I think technology is great, but we can't get there without the people. You know, we talked about how Mike Rowe talks about this and all the jobs that are going to be, have to be hands-on, non-tech jobs in order to make AI happen and grow and expand.
1: Non-tech or tech?
0: Non-tech jobs.
1: Okay. Yeah. There's going to be a ton of tech jobs.
0: No, tech jobs, of course. But right, the non-tech jobs in building the centers,
1: right,
0: all
1: right,
0: the data,
1: right,
0: centers,
1: right,
0: the construction, all of the things that are going to have to be done by humans that won't be done by robots. And
1: okay, you're talking computer tech, not engineering,
0: right,
1: or civil technology.
0: Right, okay, right, right, right. Okay. Yeah. And so, you know, Mike Rose talked about how these are going to be, they're still going to require a ton of humans. And we've talked about it. It always does. Going back to Obama saying the problem is the reason we don't have enough jobs is because of ATMs.
1: I mentioned that yesterday, by the way, and just said, I can't help it, but I'm like, what an idiot.
0: Because what a moronic statement.
1: And the reason I say that is because of the adoration towards him.
0: Yeah.
1: The, you know, the godlike status of people that the Democrats put forth for him. Remember the Denver rally with the Roman columns and then Grand Park in Chicago afterwards. And, oh, he's just so. And it's like, then he opened his mouth and it's like, the guy's completely clueless.
0: He's absolutely clueless. But
1: that's a great point because we've talked about the fact that every massive advancement and going from an agricultural economy to an industrial economy moved basically 97% of the workforce to a completely different profession over the period of less than 100 years.
0: Yeah. You know.
1: And what did it do? There was creative destruction. All those agriculture jobs were gone. But every massive advancement in technology has made a ton more jobs than were lost.
0: And Bernie is bringing up the 32-hour work week again.
1: I know.
0: Right, the other day. And I'm thinking to myself, I'm like, okay, I tell you what. I'll listen to that. I'm willing to listen to that idea, Bernie, if you'll do the Eric and Gary plan for members of Congress, Senate, and the House. You will work only 1 hour per week.
1: Right.
0: Only one. And everyone, well, you'll get nothing done. Uh-huh. We know.
1: Yeah, that's
0: $40 trillion and growing.
1: That's where we disagree with even a significant portion of the I won't say conservative but Republican movement that
0: populist
1: says,
0: the
1: populist, we need our Congress to do more.
0: No. I'll listen to your 32-hour a week plan for the everyday person, the worker, you know, that's a communist term. It's all about the worker, Bernie, we know. And if I'll listen to your plan, I said listen, I didn't say agree, I'll listen to that if you guys on Capitol Hill will agree to work 1 hour a week. One. Wednesday, 11 a.m. to noon.
1: So you That's only it. Pass what's absolutely necessary.
0: That's right. Exactly.
1: I'm glad you're able to see your dad.
0: Yeah, thank you for everybody. Everybody needs to know the RER crew. No one knows what RER means. It stands for Red Eye Radio. No one knows what Red Eye Radio means, quite frankly. But the Red Eye Radio crew is amazing. And you guys have helped to carry me too many times. I owe you, but I'm never paying you back. It's not going to happen.
1: We are Red Eye Radio.
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1: We're on our radio. He's Eric Carling. I'm Gary McNamara. Welcome and good morning. By the way, I had the greatest thing happen to me yesterday while at the cardiologist. You know, I'm an old guy, so I mean, it's a,
0: we're
1: done with everything. He goes, oh, one more thing. He said, apparently there's a huge mistake on your date of birth. And then he just smiled, and I went, yes,
0: yes. Gosh, that's great. That's great. No, I mean, seriously.
1: So much fun.
0: I've passed a lot of mirrors, and I'm 10 years younger than you. You've aged a lot better than me. You clearly don't have children and grandchildren. Although you do, kind of. You know, I mean, your nephew, yeah. You raised your nephew, so,
1: well, I don't have a wife.
0: Yeah, there's that.
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1: We are Red Eye Radio. He's Eric Harley, and I'm Gary McNamara. Coming up in just a minute, heartbreaking testimony yesterday before Congress.
0: Mm. 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
1: You know, one of the things that we've talked about for the longest time is Democrats and their absolute 100% support for sanctuary cities, where we have said, and it's absolutely true, that they look at illegal immigrant criminals and they believe that their freedom of illegal immigrant criminals outside of the crime of being here illegally, that they believe that their freedom is more important than the safety and security of American citizens. And the Democrats are okay with that.
0: Yeah.
1: It's crazy, but right. they are. Until you are personally affected by it, as was Elizabeth Carter, whose son and his new bride were killed in an automobile accident with an illegal immigrant truck driver. Mm. This is some of her testimony, some of the clips of her testimony yesterday before Congress. Here we go.
20: I was born in Phoenix, Arizona, and so were all four of my children. My husband Dennis and I lived in the first home we ever had together, listening to the sound of gunfire regularly at night. We were in a neighborhood where there were gangs all around us, and I didn't feel safe letting my children leave the inside of the house to play in our front yard. We made it our mission to get our children to a safer place, away from the big city and the crime that was rampant in Phoenix around us. And my husband applied multiple times to get a job with the federal government because we knew that could move us out of Arizona. I thought I was taking my children to the safest place I could bring them. I did not realize that I was taking them to a state where sanctuary policies would then... Sanctuary policies have made... Sanctuary policies have divided my life into before and after. Before, my son and daughter-in-law were married and killed 16 days after they were married. And after, before, I had tremendous faith in my government.
1: no longer. She broke down at that point. Let me get to more of this this testimony yesterday. I want to make sure I get to the right audio clips here, because it's just absolutely heartbreaking. Here's the continuation. By the way, she is she's an angel mother, a lifelong Democrat. Here's more.
20: I have also learned that in Oregon, if the prosecutor tries to coordinate with ICE, that could mean that the charges are immediately dropped. They're tying our hands. Our sanctuary laws are not protecting the American citizens that elected the officials. They're protecting people who don't have a right to vote yet. And I keep hearing how many people have been killed by ICE. Does anybody know how many American citizens have been killed by illegal immigrants that should not have been here in the first place if our federal laws were respected? Because I haven't been able to find that number.
1: Let's get to more audio here, because it's just so heartbreaking. Here we go.
2: This is, I don't mean to cut you off, I'm running out of time. This is the question for the country to consider. Is it worth enforcing our laws to protect just one American family? One party says absolutely. If we have to mass deport the problem that they built, so be it. If it protects one family from having to suffer like you've suffered, I think that is a worthwhile endeavor.
20: Absolutely.
2: They are still defending it. Not one of them will say, if you're here illegally, get out.
20: We allowed 10 million people in under Biden. How is there a different suggestion as to how to process them other than the same way they came into the country, en masse, leaving?
2: We let far more than 10 million in, ma'am. That's just the counted number. And I'm sorry for your suffering. I'm sorry on behalf of the government. We are working to try to fix it. Unfortunately for the country, the Democrats remain as committed as they have ever been to open borders. Thank you for being here.
20: I feel like I have to say, as a lifelong Democrat, I am ashamed of what my party is doing.
2: Well, they don't care.
21: Gentlemen's time.
2: Thank you, ma'am.
21: Time is
1: and they don't care.
0: No, they don't.
1: No.
0: Sometimes even pretend to care. They're right now, think about this. For many years, the Democrats had pretended to care about you. They're not even pretending to care about these families.
1: No.
0: Not even pretending anymore
1: and
0: to do it.
1: They've made it clear they're irritated that they have to keep talking about it.
0: Yeah, why do we have to keep having these hearings? And we've been here, we've already had this discussion, as if the grief just ends for these families in a short period of time. I will tell you, it likely will never end for them. And these stories have to be told. And the Democrats don't care. And that has to be repeated and demonstrated daily. But the Democrats are doing the best job at demonstrating how much they don't give a damn about these families.
1: And that's the Democrat voter until they are personally affected by it. And then they're like, well, how did this happen? Well, you voted for it. Your party is 100% behind it.
0: Sanctuary cities is a very easy, there aren't many moving parts to that equation, to that issue, to when sanctuary cities came about and how it's grown into sanctuary counties, sanctuary state or two along the way. It's a very simple idea and platform to understand, because it is part of their platform. It has been, in fact, the basis for their platform for a very long time. It was the platform that Joe Biden ran on in 2020.
1: And then you have what's going on in New York right now. There's a couple of stories in New York. The first one is, I've been on social media, and because a lot of my friends are affected by it, they're giving basically energy rebates because electricity prices are through the roof. So they're giving, so Hochul, well, we're going to make it cheaper for, we're giving it, and people are like, You're giving it back because of the policies that you caused, and it's not making up for the cost of the electricity prices that we have to pay here. But the other one is where they made it clear, state law to all the counties, you cannot cooperate with ICE. You cannot get rid of illegal immigrant criminals that ICE wants that you have in your detention. And I think there's six county sheriffs and executives, these would be, I'm going to guess, all Republican, that are fighting this and saying, no, you can't do this. You're trying to dictate to us that in our local community, we have to allow illegal immigrant criminals to go free. Here's part of this discussion back and forth with the Broome County Sheriff, Fred Axar, yesterday.
3: The Democrats tell us that no one's above the law, unless, of course, they violated our immigration laws, in which case we ought to leave them alone, unless they violate other laws. But when they violate the other laws, they also should not be deported, but instead be released back into our communities. Again, the whole point of their sanctuary laws. What's your opinion?
21: I think that was one of the greatest challenges and the frustration amongst elected sheriffs in New York was, you know, the posture of the governor and the New York, the Democrat-led legislature, follow our laws, don't follow the laws of the federal government, creating this, you know, creating chaos by way of passing local cops, local crime. So I think that's what much of the frustration is rooted in the plaintiffs in our particular case.
3: Well, that's the old doctrine of nullification that we all thought had died with the Confederacy. The Democrats have resurrected it in our time and is wreaking havoc on law enforcement. Would you agree?
21: Indeed.
1: It's really amazing.
0: Wow.
1: I mean, when you think about it, you just shake your head. But it is what 100% of the Democratic Party is behind. And this isn't, remember, this isn't about even just, you know, the deportation or asylum issues. This is the protection of illegal immigrants who are here illegally and have committed other crimes, including violent crimes against others, including American citizens. And the Democrats are saying, no, they should be able to stay. This isn't an asylum issue.
0: No.
1: It's not about, well, should we look at a path to citizenship for the people that are here doing good? And this is not that.
0: No.
1: This is the Democrats wanting to protect violent criminals that are here illegally. Criminals and violent criminals that are here illegally. It's not just the fact that they're here illegally. It's the fact they've committed other crimes, which is why the local police have them. And 100% of the Democratic Party, including the vast majority of the Democrat voter, is completely for it until they're affected by it. And they're like, how did this happen?
0: It's maddening. It's absolutely maddening. This entire thing. Think about what they have said, the excuses they've made. Well, Americans also kill people.
1: Yeah, exactly. Then they're using that again now.
0: Think about a setting where a lawmaker would go to the home of a grieving family and say that to their face. Not on MS then, or whatever it is now.
1: MS past tense.
0: MS past tense. MS who's even watching cable anymore. Now, this isn't some debate on a Sunday morning news show or anywhere else. This is happening in the homes of the victims and the families left behind to grieve these losses, and that's where they should be held accountable. These Democrats go to their homes. Of course, they're not calling. They're not even calling. They're not even writing them and saying that they grieve with them, that they grieve for their loss. Of course, they're not, because they don't care. But can you imagine making an excuse, such a ridiculous excuse, where they would say to these grieving families, well, Americans also kill people.
1: We are Red Eye Radio.
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1: We are Red Eye Radio. He's Eric Harley, and I'm Gary McNamara. Just looking at some of the video, horrific video of that news helicopter crash in L.A.
0: Yeah,
1: because they actually had there was a bus SUV accident. They were over the top of it, and you actually hear them talking as the helicopter's going down.
0: Yeah,
1: because the helicopter's looking at the accident. All of a sudden, you see it start dropping, and then camera seems to. You know, the camera just goes out.
0: Yeah.
1: It's just horrific, absolutely horrific. And I guess the pilot and the reporter were killed in it. But I just happened to see it now, and I'm like, oh my gosh, it's horrific to see something like that.
0: Yeah.
1: So keep them in your thoughts and prayers. I don't know what the total casualty report is, but it is reported that both the pilot and the reporter were both killed.
0: Yeah.
1: So
0: yeah, we'll keep their families in our thoughts and prayers.

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10: A deal with Denmark. I'm Deborah Valentine, Fox News. President Trump announcing Friday he has a deal with Denmark to bolster the U.S. military presence in Greenland.
11: President Trump declaring victory in a historic deal with Greenland. The sweeping agreement grants U.S. permanent military rights on the strategically placed Arctic island. It also bars non-NATO countries from establishing military bases there.
10: Fox's Kevin Cork reporting. The vice president rallies voters in Iowa as midterm election races heat up. Fox's Chris and Goodwin has more.
12: Vice President J.D. Vance touting Republican candidates, including Zach Lane for Iowa governor.
13: He's not plotting constantly on how to get into the next bigger and higher office. He is a man of conviction, and he's a man who cannot be bought or told by anyone what to do.
12: Telling a crowd in Council Bluffs, Lane, a farmer, believes in strong families and is committed to putting parents in charge of their kids' education.
13: Let's get him in the governor's mansion and let's put him to work for the state of Iowa.
12: Lane faces Democrat Rob Sand, the state auditor, in November, who has been campaigning on public safety and cutting costs. Kristen Goodwin, Fox News.
10: The vice president also touting the Trump administration's border security policies, efforts to reduce crime and to protect U.S. farmers. President Trump on Friday signed into law a sweeping sanctions package targeting Russian officials and key pillars of its economy. It's meant to punish and pressure Moscow for its ongoing war against Ukraine. The measure was a final legacy item for the late Senator Lindsey Graham of South Carolina, a close ally and friend of the president, who had just returned from Ukraine when he unexpectedly died in July. America's listening to Fox News.
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10: Two U.S. universities are under investigation by the Education and State Departments for allegedly providing incomplete or inaccurate disclosures on foreign donations.
18: The cases of these two schools, the funding at the issue comes from China, which raises national security concerns. The Departments of State and Education are investigating Duke University and the University of North Dakota, saying both schools may not have properly disclosed foreign gifts and contracts. Federal officials say Duke's investigation focuses in part on its partnership with Wuhan University, which helped establish a Duke campus in China. The number two at Department of Education says, quote, unfortunately, it appears that both Duke and UND have provided untimely and incomplete foreign funding disclosures, which include erroneously identifying certain governmental partners as non-governmental.
10: That's Fox's Lucas Tomlinson reporting. The Trump administration says both universities were late in supplying their records and now have 30 days to do so. Virginia's Governor Amanda Spanberger and her administration have quietly pushed back and proposed an idea to protect girls in sports without announcing it to the public. Fox's Chanley Painter has the details.
19: Last year, under former Governor Glenn Youngkin, the state health board unanimously authorized the process, but Virginia's online portal now lists the effort as, quote, withdrawn. Victoria Cobb is the president of the Family Foundation of Virginia, a Christian advocacy group. WVTF's Radio IQ was first to report that the regulatory process had been ended, defending the move. Governor Spanberger told the outlet this week, quote, there's no legal authority to move forward with rulemaking, and prior administrations may have tried to create lanes, and we're not doing that.
10: According to the state's regulatory website, the proposed rules were intended to prevent biologic males from participating in organized female-only athletic teams and competitions in Virginia. I'm Deborah Valentine. This is Fox News.
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21: How did I lose weight? And I did. 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I did. I love this stuff. 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
3: So.
0: Now, it's Red Eye Radio. Gary McNamara and Eric Harley talk about everything from politics to social issues and news of the day. Whether you're up late or you're just starting your day, welcome to the show. From the Relief Factor Studios, this is Red Eye Radio.
1: All across America, we are Red Eye Radio. He is Eric Harley and I'm Gary McNamara. Welcome and good morning. That story out of L.A., the news chopper crash and some of the horrific video from inside. And the video is horrific because it's the video from inside the helicopters are looking down at this accident. You can see, obviously, the helicopter is falling.
3: Yeah.
1: And then, you know, it goes dark. But it was News Chopper 4 belonging to NBC4 in Los Angeles. Mm. And it always brings me back to when I worked at a radio station in Buffalo, New York, back in 93.
3: Yeah.
1: And it was early, it was January 93, and I was only there for a couple of months. It basically had transitioned me into another job when I went to Illinois. But I was trained by a great guy, a guy by the name of Mike Rosman. Hmm. And he was like the engineer, but he was also the traffic helicopter guy.
3: Yeah.
1: And on January 11th of that year, they went up to cover the traffic, and it was really foggy, and they ran into power lines over the Niagara River, probably about 6 miles above the falls, and went into the water, and both the pilot and Mike were killed, 48 years old. Mm-hmm. I'll never forget that, because you know, and that was when there was a lot of questioning at that point as to whether traffic helicopters were needed.
3: Right.
1: You know, whether it was something, and there was a great debate on that, he was just a great guy, and it was so terrifying. And then a week later, after the funeral, the station came to me and asked me if I wanted to be the traffic helicopter reporter.
3: Mm.
1: I was only working part-time as a talk show host.
3: Yeah.
1: And I said no, even though the money was good.
3: Mm-hmm.
1: And I just said, no, I wouldn't be interested in doing it. Number one, the number one reason is that it's not what I want to do.
3: Right.
1: So, yeah. But they asked me, but I'll just never forget how horrifying that was when it happened. And I've got friends, a lot of friends who did that for a living. I'm sure you did too. Oh,
3: well,
1: I was
3: the late Dick Siegel for WDAP, who was a Vietnam vet and Vietnam war hero. In fact, there's some incredible stories of his service in Vietnam. And of course, he was the long-term partner on the air with Hal Jay, who still hosts the WBAP Morning News and our flagship station here in town, along with Ernie Brown and

0: En garde!
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2: I was thinking actually about this the other day, about how Los Angeles is really unique in how it's laid out and how much footage comes from the air, mm-hmm. you know, and you know, there's still a ton of high speed chases and stuff like that.
3: Wildfires,
2: yeah. and so much that's covered, and that happens, you know, in all major cities, but L.A. Especially with the freeway system they have, there's a lot of coverage from the air. And so, again, our thoughts and prayers are with the families of the victims here.
3: All right. So you and I always like to observe what's going on in the media.
2: Uh-huh.
3: And one of the things that frustrates us a lot is when there's a story out there and it's never completed.
2: Yeah.
3: Or the reporter doesn't complete the story and it doesn't make any sense by how they reported it. And I saw this story yesterday, and again, I'm not picking on Fox for this, it's just a Fox News story.
2: Yeah.
3: And it was the story of the airport x-ray shows terrifying object taped in a carry-on to skip the checked baggage fee. So I'm like, terrifying object? What was it? I mean, what's going on here? So of course, they got me to read it, right?
2: Clickbait.
3: Yeah, because it was an airport x-ray shows a knife was taped to a carry-on to skip the checked baggage fee, because then I might not actually read it, right?
2: All right.
3: Okay, just a knife and they caught it.
2: Right.
3: Terrifying object, you know, got to me. And that's okay, because if you look at it and there's a knife taped inside your carry-on baggage, you can view that as terrifying, because it's like, what was the purpose of it? So the story goes, a traveler tried to dodge a $100 baggage fee by hiding a dangerous item inside of her carry-on bag, but it wasn't long before she was caught red-handed. The unidentified passenger was going through security at Dane County Regional Airport in Madison, Wisconsin, when a TSA officer spotted what appeared to be a knife on an x-ray machine, according to an employee story published on the agency's website. Officer searched the bag and discovered the knife had been taped in place inside the luggage, according to the TSA. The passenger later admitted that she tried to conceal the knife from TSA because she had an upcoming camping trip. Her response to me was, I was attempting to conceal this knife from the TSA, said the supervisor. The admission, along with the discovery of the concealed knife, prompted TSA to call law enforcement. The Dane County Sheriff's Office and TSA manager responded to the scene, TSA said. The woman told officers she did not think the TSA would find the knife, which, again, you would have to ask if she was being completely honest with that. How smart is she? But my question at this point.
2: I shaped the knife like I put enough tape on it to shape it into a Twinkie.
3: Yeah.
2: I thought they would never find it.
3: So my first thought at that point, you know, by the time we got to this point, was, did they arrest her? Right?
2: Right.
3: That's the question that came to mind as I'm reading this.
2: Yes.
3: I haven't finished the story and I'm going through it.
2: Terrifying object here.
3: That's, right.
2: That's what we're
3: because
2: talking
3: it was
2: about.
3: A terrifying object.
2: Right.
3: And they go on to talk about the fact that the one TSA officer said, I've seen knives by accident. I've never seen somebody purposely try to, you know, to sneak a knife through in order to avoid the baggage fee.
2: Yeah.
3: Right.
2: Yeah.
3: So I'm sitting there thinking at this point, they probably arrested this person. Right.
2: Yeah.
3: Because she did this knowingly, you would expect an arrest. And the one of the last lines is from the one of the TSA officials, for whatever reason you may be traveling, don't jeopardize your income or freedom just to save an item like this $5 knife. And then they have this here. And this is where I look at the reporter and say, you didn't ask the additional questions, because she wrote, the passenger voluntarily surrendered the knife and was cleared to travel, according to the TSA. Well, she didn't voluntarily surrender the knife.
2: No, they took it.

0: from her.
1: They took it from her.
0: I mean, if they're saying, because nothing is written, nothing is in this story that says she was given an option to check it on, you know, and put it, you know, in checked luggage. You know, that happened to me one time. I had a great...
1: Well, she might have been. Because they let her travel.
0: What I'm saying is, it doesn't say they were, that they offered that, right? So I don't know that it's voluntary because...
1: Well, no, it's not voluntary because they caught it.
0: I know.
1: They weren't going to allow her to continue to take the knife on.
0: No, but there's a choice. There's a choice that they gave me. You can keep it, but you got to go check it. That's your choice. Or you can voluntarily turn it over to them.
1: Right.
0: But that wasn't what happened here. That's my whole point.
1: Right. But they were going to take the knife.
0: Yes.
1: She wasn't going to be able to carry it.
0: Because she concealed it deliberately.
1: Right. But I look at it and go, she concealed it deliberately.
0: Yes.
1: The fact they said, okay, you can continue traveling if you put it in, and they don't say that specifically, but if you put it in the carry-on luggage.
0: Right.
1: You know, if you decide to go back and
0: check. If she had carry-on, I guess, yeah.
1: Check
0: luggage, yeah.
1: She would have to take that bag and make it check luggage.
0: Right.
1: Because she didn't have check luggage.
0: Right.
1: She was trying to avoid the fee to begin with.
0: Right.
1: So apparently she didn't have it. But when they say she voluntarily surrendered it,
0: mm-hmm.
1: Well, no, she didn't. She didn't have a choice. And you cleared her for travel. And she deliberately, this was not an accident. It wasn't that it fell through and, sorry, I didn't know it. She admitted, I did it.
0: Right. That's what I'm saying. They never, I don't see anywhere where they gave her the choice of, listen, no problem here. If you would like to check it on and check your bag. They called the cops.
1: Yeah. They called the cop, but they let her through. Everybody just said, okay, fine, you can go through, even though you were attempting to skip the baggage fee. You deliberately were carrying that knife on. I would think that you would get some type of charge against you.
0: I would think you probably wouldn't make that flight.
1: Yeah, and that's the other thing. You wouldn't make the flight.
0: We need to do some more thorough screening here, or whatever. I don't know what they would do, but, you know, look, you deliberately disguise this, admittedly, to get this past TSA. I did that with one can of Pringles, and I'm telling you, it took 2 hours. 2 hours, the screening process. Well,
1: can you go through with Pringles?
0: Yeah, you can, if you do it the way I did it.
1: Can you get through with the Pringles? I think you can. You can bring a food item like that on, right?
0: Yeah. It was just a joke.
1: Oh, okay.
0: Yeah, I always go through.
1: No, I was just wondering if they're because of the canister?
0: Canister. The shape of the canister.
1: Yes, that's what I was thinking, the shape of the canister.
0: Oh, okay. No, that's a great point. I missed that. No, yes, you can. You just need to let them know. That's not tennis balls. It's Pringles.
1: There were two times I've been pulled over,
0: mm-hmm.
1: you know, for extra, you know, baggage search.
0: Yeah.
1: And one was when a friend of mine, her daughter was having a fundraiser for school, and I was back in Buffalo, and she was selling candles.
0: Right.
1: So they gave me a candle in a little glass jar. Mm-hmm. Well, I took my coiled, this goes back about 20 years ago.
0: Yeah.
1: I had my phone charger, and it was like the coil thing, you know, where it's like, what do you call it? Where it's
0: a coiled.
1: Coiled wire.
0: It's a coiled.
1: Whatever.
0: Cord.
1: And I just wrapped it around the candle, not even thinking about it. And they were like, whoa, you need to be pulled aside here. Okay, they go, do you know this looks like a bomb?
0: Did you write dynamite on the candle?
1: No, I mean, it's like,
0: did you write, hey, don't worry, this is not dynamite?
1: And the other one was when I was visiting a friend in Florida a few years back, and she gave me, she was like, okay, knowing that I was diabetic, you need to try monk fruit.
0: Right.
1: And I always tell anybody who knows me, don't give me anything to bring back. I go back to see my family. Don't give me any presents.
0: Right.
1: Because you're going to give me something that I have to check. I don't check. The best present is no present for me. And she gave me this bag of monk fruit.
2: And a beanbag chair.
1: And the, you know, the monk fruit powder. Whatever.
2: Right, right, right. Oh, you know, the powder. Yeah.
1: The powder.
2: So it's powder.
1: Yeah, powder.
2: Okay,
1: well,
2: great.
1: Well, you don't bring monk fruit onto a plane because it sets off the alarms that it's an explosive.
2: Oh, it does?
1: Yeah. And
2: I didn't
1: and
2: know that,
1: that. It took me an extra half hour to get through. They needed to bring in the, one of their experts, or explosive experts, and it was in a commercial bag.
2: But in the original bag.
1: In the original commercial bag.
2: Do you know why it set it off? What's
1: no,
2: in it?
1: Whatever's in the monk fruit sets it off.
2: That's got to be good for you.
1: And so they actually took, like, went in the bag, you know, took a needle or whatever and went in, got a sample of it, tested it. They go, okay, it's monk fruit, go through. But it took a half hour for this special expert, explosives expert, to get to the gate to check it out for me.
2: Wow.
1: And I was telling her, don't give me anything, don't give me anything, don't give me anything. So I called her, I go, right when they were waiting, because they were real friendly. They knew it was commercial monk fruit.
2: Yeah.
1: But they had to check. And I'm just like, I'm here because you gave me the monk fruit, and they're going after an explosives expert. What did I tell you? You got to be kidding me. What did I tell you? You told me, don't give you anything. So
0: I'm still in jail.
1: Yeah, still in jail.
0: So, monk fruit prison.
1: Those are the two times. Otherwise,
2: I got it. They pulled me and did a search for, there were two things. One was a letter opener.
1: Oh, yeah.
2: And it was, but it was made by a company. It was a promotional thing. So they designed it even worse than it's even looks like it could do more. In fact, would have done more harm had I wanted to use it in that way. And it was given to me at a trade show. And they were like, you can't. And I'm like, didn't even occur to me. Because it's got a business card on it. Part of it is a business card. The other was one of the greatest pocket knives I ever had, given to me by my father-in-law. And it was in the bottom of the bag. And I still, to this day, can't tell you how it got in my travel bag. But it did. And I didn't know it was there. It was in the very bottom, deep crevice of that bag. And, of course, they saw it. And I said, no, you can keep it. I'm not going to check it. So that was it.
1: We are Red Eye Radio.
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4: That there is a potential tropical cyclone developing in the central Atlantic Ocean, one not expected to make landfall, is perhaps newsworthy, according to USDA meteorologist Brad Rippey, since
5: the beginning of the satellite observation era in the 1960s, we have broken an all-time record for the latest first Atlantic Basin hurricane. In other words, we have not seen a single hurricane so far this year in the Atlantic Basin.
4: So far this year, there have been five tropical storms, three in the Gulf, Arthur, Bertha, Edward. Although noteworthy about the lack of Atlantic hurricane activity,
5: we have reached the date and passed the date of September 10th. That marks the time frame when we have reached the approximate one halfway mark of the Atlantic hurricane season.
4: And Rippey adds a strong El Nino system is playing a significant role in the lack of Atlantic hurricane development so far this season. I'm Rod Bain reporting for the U.S. Department of Agriculture in Washington, D.C.
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1: We're Red Eye Radio. He is Eric Cronin. I'm Gary McNamara. Republicans putting out a warning and a new poll on socialism, all on the way.
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0: We are Red Eye Radio. He is Eric Carlin. I'm Gary McNamara. You know, look, on the issues, we look at a ton of different things. We always look at, you know, I'm always going to vote for who is the lesser of two evils. And if you have any type of conservative leanings at all, socially or economically, you're going to get my vote.
1: Yeah.
0: And 100% of the time, that's a Republican.
1: Yeah.
0: But independents and the public at large, the economy right now is the number one issue, which is yep. how much it costs them.
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0: And he is Eric Carlin. I'm Gary McNamara. Welcome and good morning. Thanks so much for being here. 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
1: And right, thank you.
0: Two things that I noticed yesterday, and we had said this, you know, when I was on vacation last week, and talked to so many Trump voters, and every single one said, yeah, I'll continue to vote Republican, but my God, what the hell is he doing? They were not pleased.
1: Yeah.
0: And I started also seeing it in the media, the media and other, you know, Republican people who aren't voting Democrat.
1: Mm-hmm.
0: I'm taking Karl Rove out of that one.
1: Right. Yeah.
0: Laura Ingraham writes yesterday, swing voters are not motivated by social issues. Social issues didn't stop Clinton. Social issues didn't stop Obama. Social issues did not stop Trump. Swing voters care about the economy. If they are convinced that the war will destroy the economy, attacking the Democrats on social issues won't save the GOP. The Republicans must engage on economic issues. All right?
1: Okay.
0: We go to Newt Gingrich.
1: Yeah.
0: The war with Iran has gone on longer than anyone has expected. If we are serious about preventing the Iranian dictatorship from acquiring nuclear weapons, President Trump must make the case directly to the American people. A war of this scale requires public understanding and support. On both those issues, it's too late for the midterms.
1: Yeah. Way too late.
0: Yeah. It's way, way, way, way too late. You know, it's something that you and I said day one, even before when Trump, and I'll say day one, when Trump was elected, and it was like all the tariff talk and everything else.
1: Mm.
0: And we're like, you said you're going to bring prices down. We just saw the example of what happened to Democrats. Are you going to learn from what happened to Biden? And the Republicans and the president and the administration said, no.
1: Well,
0: we're not going to learn what destroyed the Democrats in 2024.
1: And
0: prices, border.
1: Yep. And here's the thing. Through the polls, the public gave them a timeline on pricing. When it came to prices, they said, we'll give you about 6 months to work everything out and make things better. Because in 2024, that was a campaign promise, which we said was a mistake. Because the nature of inflation is at the target rate of 2%, prices in general will still be going up each year.
0: Right.
1: It's a compounding effect on pricing every year. They're not going to come down. We've only had true deflation one time, and that was during the Great Depression. And so what you say is, we're going to work on the economy from day one through deregulation, through going in and bringing in innovation. You go out and you talk about what he did in his first term, and that was MAGA. That was Make America Great Again. That was about the economy. That was about doing everything right to build a huge economy and bring back more liberties through that process, or as a part of that process. and along with that process. That's what really it was about. And we said, you know, one of the things we said in 2020, I think we said it in 2016, because the number one thing we heard about Trump in 2016 was, for the people who liked him, they said, he's a businessman. We think he'll do great with the economy. We said, take that and say, I'm a builder. We said this again in 2020. I'm a builder. I build things. I've built things my whole life. I want this country to keep building things and building our economy, building our greatness, building our relationships with our trade partners, building a stronger border, building a wall. All of these things could have been done. And those, you know, that's just our thoughts off the top of our head at that time. But the pricing, you know, going in and saying we're going to bring prices down was something that I believe they know or should have known. I can't tell you which. I wasn't on the inside of the campaign. Wasn't going to happen because of the nature of inflation itself. It's hard to believe that his advisors didn't know that. Of course they did, because you know, well, at 2%, and so, at target rate of 2%.
0: And so did the entire Republican Party.
1: Yes.
0: And everyone was afraid to challenge Trump on that.
1: Yep.
0: Everyone. And
1: yep.
0: Now.
1: Or not redirect him even. They wouldn't do anything.
0: And now you've got the panic.
1: Yeah.
0: And then, like I said, when Trump, I mean, it was just, we said, don't do that. Do not. You cannot lie about economics.
1: Yeah.
0: You can't do it.
1: Right.
0: And when he said that tariffs are paid for by the foreign companies, and they're still talking about how rich we are.
1: Yeah.
0: We are so incredibly rich because of the tariffs and because of this, and we're going to give you the dividend. And everyone knows, as Dad said, it's poop for the peasants.
1: That's your dividend.
0: And yeah, the exactly. I mean, the going back to the technology, the
1: mm-hmm.
0: And the night soil men that used to pick up from the cesspools of before we had modern plumbing.
1: Anybody want to take this home?
0: But, you know, and so we said, don't do that.
1: Yeah.
0: And still, that's their message right now. And to show you what a losing message it is, we can look at a Democrat that's having the same trouble. You know, the Hochul race is closer than they want. And you should see on social media people responding to Kathy Hochul in New York, talking about the fact, and the Democrats, we've got these rebates, we're going to expand the energy rebates. That is because in New York, the cost of electricity is basically twice what it is in Texas.
1: Yeah.
0: New York is averaging around 29.49 cents per kilowatt hour. Texas is averaging 15.94 cents. Fuel oil, and that's where they use it in the Northeast and in New York. The number of people in New York that use fuel oil is unbelievable compared, you know, for example, to the rest of the country. But Northeast, they use it. Up 50%. Everyone knows you're blaming this. Anyone who lives in New York knows it's the state of New York doing that. They know that's not Trump.
1: Right.
0: And they're furious about it, which is why is she still going to win? Yeah, probably.
1: Mm.
0: But it's closer than Democrats like.
1: Yeah.
0: Why? Because of prices. And what's she doing? We're going to give you this rebate, and we're going to give you money back. And they're like, why are you giving us money back? You're giving us money back because you caused this. Because it's known in New York State.
1: Mm.
0: Everyone knows. Because she's the one that said, we got to get rid of these climate change laws and these mandates. It's killing us. And the legislature came back to her and said, what are you talking about? We're not getting rid of it. The entire goal is to skyrocket electricity prices.
1: Mm-hmm.
0: The entire goal is to skyrocket gasoline prices. Sorry, Governor. We know you're doing this because you want to get elected, but this is what we believe, and the people that vote for us believe that, so you're going to be safe. It's New York. People wish to be taxed to death, and people wish to pay way higher energy prices, Governor. This is what we believe as Democrats in the state legislature of New York. That's the message that they're sending.
1: Yep.
0: But the independents are going, but it's so Democrat. And so now you've got on, you know, the state level, they're going, you know, this is closer to race than it should be. And on the national level, you got yesterday Newt Gingrich, Laura Ingraham. Guys, this is, you know, you've got to explain this war. You've got to explain the prices. You've got to talk about economic issues. Well, they are talking economic issues.
1: Oh, yeah.
0: They're talking about the fact that, as Trump's been out there going, look, we know you're not going to mind paying higher gasoline prices. That's not a winning message to win an election. You know, saying we're going to give you $5,000, $9,000, all this has turned your conservative base against you.
1: Because you're talking about handing out money, spending through the roof, like Democrats want to do. Yeah. Thinking it's going to work on conservatives and that the American public are going to actually buy that it will eventually happen, which it won't. This is the problem, is that you make campaign promises at a very chaotic event, whatever the event was called, rally, poop for the peasants rally.
0: It was a rally. I mean, call it whatever you want. I mean, it's stupid.
1: It was a rally.
0: They had the debate. Of course, it was a rally. It's not a convention. You're not.
1: No.
0: You're not. It's not a process of the party. You know, to pick the candidate or to end the picking of the candidate or the ceremonial picking the candidate. We already know what it was. It was a rally, but it was a rally saying that, and I do believe this. The Republican Party is trying to promote, look, we are the party that will still spend and give you a ton of cash. And we're going to find people to blame. You know, Trump's still blaming the banks. Problem is the credit card companies. No, it's not. Stop it.
1: No, it's not. It isn't.
0: Our biggest fear was the fiscal liberal in Donald Trump would come out. And it's exactly what has happened. And J.D. Vance is just jumping aboard because I don't know however fiscal conservative he ever was to begin with, because from the very beginning, we have questioned his fiscal conservative. fiscal conservative credits or whatever.
1: Yeah. Well, so, and Speaker Johnson is doing the dance.
0: Yeah.
1: Which is. I don't know what kind of balancing act that is.
0: But when you see now, you've got Cruz, because we're now counting.
1: Right.
0: Ted Cruz.
1: Right.
0: Can't do this.
1: Can't.
0: You know, DeSantis, mm-hmm. You can't do this.
1: Can't do it.
0: Now Laura Ingraham,
1: mm-hmm.
0: Can't do this.
1: Can't do it.
0: Now Newt Gingrich, you can't do this. You got to explain what's going on.
1: Well, this is something you and I talked about with Terrace. We said, look, and it was fairly early on. I'd say probably no later than late spring, early summer of 25. We were saying, hey, whatever your game on tariffs is going to be, whatever you're going to do, tell the American people and stick with it. But it was changing every day, and it's changed I don't know how many times since. For this reason, for that reason, didn't like the phone call reason. You have to show that this is what's needed in order to build our country and make it even greater. You need to demonstrate. You need to explain these things. And it just hasn't happened. Again, a stark difference between the rally from last week and the convention of the summer of 2024 for the GOP, which I thought was stellar.
0: Yeah, and it's so frustrating to sit here and see the obvious mistakes of the Biden administration when it comes to prices.
1: Yeah.
0: And saying, the Republicans now going, hold our beer.
1: Yeah.
0: We'll spend more money.
1: Exactly. No, and once you touch it, you own it.
0: Yeah.
1: And you do. For no reason.
0: We are Red Eye Radio.
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8: A major move. I'm Roxanne Evans, Fox News. President Trump will be meeting with China's Xi Jinping next week, but he's banning some media outlets from the White House before that happens. Fox's Peter Ducey reports.
9: Before the Xi sit down, the president attends the United Nations General Assembly and plans to huddle with Gulf leaders at a critical moment in the Iran war. Asked to preview his remarks to the UN, the president is reflecting on last year's visit. Hoping to control coverage, President Trump posted today, effective immediately, I am banning fake news CNN, MS Now, and Politico from the White House as a result of their constant reporting fake news.
10: It's really just cumulative stories over the last 2 years. You get sick of it.
9: For decades, CNN, like Fox, has been part of a rotating five-network TV pool, with crews traveling with the president all around the world.
8: Senate Minority Leader Chuck Schumer said on X at Donald Trump, this is a democracy. You will not be able to manipulate the news or hide the truth. Vice President J.D. Vance hoped to give some Republican candidates a boost in Iowa Friday.
11: Vice President J.D. Vance touting Republican candidates, including Zach Lane for Iowa governor.
12: He's not plotting constantly on how to get into the next bigger and higher office. He is a man of conviction, and he's a man who cannot be bought or told by anyone what to do.
11: Telling a crowd in Council Bluffs, Lane, a farmer, believes in strong families and is committed to putting parents in charge of their kids' education.
12: Let's get him in the governor's mansion and let's put him to work for the state of Iowa.
11: Lane faces Democrat Rob Sand, the state auditor, in November, who has been campaigning on public safety and cutting costs. Kristen Goodwin, Fox News.
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18: Welcome, everyone, to Pivoting Toward Retirement. I'm Amy Sharp alongside Greg Lynch. Greg, of course, is the president and founder here at Pivotal Financial. We're glad to have you along with us for our show today. Really starting off with an important conversation. We're going to be looking at the Dirty Dozen. Now, these are some of the tax scams the IRS has flagged for us to avoid. You're going to get some real examples here today from experiences that Greg and the team have worked with, have tried to help, and they really drive the point home when you hear things like that. And we'll get into this, other topics relating to retirement along the show today and throughout. We're going to give you this number because this is the best way to reach out to the team here at Pivotal Financial. And you can do it by calling 615-614-8460 or always text the word visit as an option as well. Come on in, meet the team, learn about their process, the Pivotal plan. And so much of what we talk about on this show each and every week all goes back to the foundation that they've laid here, that Greg has laid here with his team at Pivotal Financial. They'd love to meet you. Come on in, have a fresh cookie. That's really where it all starts. It's just a conversation, no cost, no obligation. Got to throw in the fresh cookies, Greg. You're laughing at me. Like this, you laugh, but I think that's the draw right there a little bit, right?
19: No, it really is. We've got the best cookies in town. I'm doing great, Amy. It's good to be with you in studio.
18: Well, sometimes we know, and we've said this before, that people are just hesitant. They feel like they don't have the right questions to ask. They don't have what they need, the right forms to get started, to put that plan into place. That's what your team does every single day.
19: You know, Amy, that's a big point because people say, you know, they put it off. I'll do it later. And then all of a sudden, 5 years before you retire, man, if you're in that zone, you know, you really, it's a good time to go ahead and reach out and at least understand we're kind of what we refer to as a one-stop shop. We do Medicare planning, Social Security planning, income planning, tax planning, estate planning. So there's not one single area. We don't just manage money. We do the full gamut of retirement planning. So if you really, you know, if you're listening right now and you really don't have a plan put together, you haven't sat down, when you come into my office, you're going to meet with me. We're going to sit in my conference room. It's a very laid back approach. And, you know, I just ask you to bring your full retirement age statement from Social Security, bring any investable asset statements that you got. We'll sit down and look at it. We'll see what Social Security is going to provide for you. And I'll put all these written reports together for you. We do an X-ray on your current portfolio. So all the things we do it gratuitously. We do it to bring value.
16: It was interesting talking with you before we started the show about this topic that we're beginning on here, the Dirty Dozen, these tax scams. You started immediately launching into stories about just experiences that you've had with clients. And I was like, whoa, you know, save these for the show, because this is what people need to hear. The IRS created the Dirty Dozen campaign back in 2002 to combat these tax scams that were really showing up all over the country. They tend to spike during filing season, obviously, but they really do happen all the time. And we're not going to get through all of these today. I think there's like 12, obviously, Dirty Dozen. But the first one, or I guess I'm going to let you lead this conversation, Greg, because I think talking with you, like I said, you kind of wanted to launch into some of these examples and let us know what's out there.
19: Yeah. So I had a client, this was about, and he's still a client of mine, but about 3 years ago, and he never called for my opinion on it, but he received an email, and one of the things that the Dirty Dozen campaign addresses is fake emails. They trick people, and we gotta watch out for those. But this particular client had a notice that his antivirus was up for renewal, and they had gone ahead and they were charging his bank account. And so the first thing, anytime I get an email like that, I hit delete. And, you know, and he didn't. He responded. Mm. And during that 15-minute conversation, they had actually mirrored his bank account that he said was his actual bank account.
16: Wow.
19: And, I mean, it looked far too real. But at any rate, by the second call they had, he had already given over and authorized a $25,000 withdrawal from his account. And what it was they said, well, you know, if you put $25,000 in, we'll give you $30,000 back. And he fell for it. You know, I mean, if it sounds too good to be true, it is. Now, they had called him back the following day and asked for another $25,000 when he didn't get his $30,000 deposited back in. And he went straight down to his bank. And they tried to retrieve the $25,000.
16: Too late.
19: It's too late. Yeah. I think it had gone to Nigeria. And, you know, I mean, there's no way to pull that money back. It's gone.
16: Yeah.
19: And so, we really have to be careful. If it sounds too good to be true on any type of an email you receive, hit delete and hit spam on it too. So, I mean, at least, you know, hopefully that'll stop it from coming to you. Stick it in your spam folder and hit delete and be done. Don't ever refer to any or respond to any emails that, are fake or they look too good to be true.
16: Yeah. Texting as well. So there's phishing, email scams, smishing. I don't know where they come up with these names. Text scams. Another warning from the IRS is about bad social media advice. My gosh, I mean, that's everywhere. Some of the tax tips floating around can be certainly dangerous. They can land you in trouble with your taxes. Greg, give us another example if you've got one. I think, you know, the social media thing, we can't run from it. It's everywhere. It's here to stay.
19: It's all over the place. And I have clients, and, you know, we've got over 500 clients that we work with, been doing this for 26 years. So, you know, I've heard it and I've seen it all. I've got several clients, and sometimes they'll be reading something on social media saying the world is ending. And they will call me and ask me, is the world really ending? I'm like, I know. I mean, I say that in jest, but,
16: right.
19: You know, I mean, like, this is going on, that's going on. I mean, we're going to a cashless society, and they say it's going to happen by the end of the next 6 months. And that's just not true, you know. And so anything that's designed to put fear in you or frighten you, you know, make sure you turn that noise off. It's noise. Turn the noise down. Turn it off. It's somebody that's wanting your attention for a bad reason.
16: Talking today with Greg Lynch. He is the president and founder here at Pivotal Financial. We're trying to just sort through a few of these Dirty Dozen that the IRS came up concerning tax scams. They're everywhere. They're all across the country. They're popping up more and more in our social media that we just mentioned, and phone calls, whatever it may be. This is a show that we're trying to at least give you a few examples. And I think real life examples always, always hit home a lot harder. 615-614-8460 is the number to reach out to the team here at Pivotal Financial. Text the word visit to that number as well. Come on in. Let them guide you. And again, double check when something like this pops up. Don't ever just hit send or respond, that kind of thing. Another common scam the IRS talks about involves scammers pretending to be third parties, helping taxpayers set up personal accounts on IRS.gov. Now, Greg, when I hear that, I think, yeah, help me out. You know, some people may think, oh, sure, I would love to have some guidance when dealing with the IRS. What do I need to be thinking about when it comes to that?
19: You know, first of all, the IRS, if they ever communicate with you, it's going to be by mail. You know, so they're not going to send you a text. They're not going to do anything weird. So I always, you know, I mean, one of the things that I look at is, okay, where's this truly coming? If it looks official, and it looks like, man, this might be the real thing, I better respond to this. You know, somebody's trying to help me do something with the IRS. How kind of them. And if you look at where that's from and you click on, you know, where that's really from, it's not the IRS. It'll be a bunch of what I call gobbledygook.

0: En garde!
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2: You're not legitimate out there.
3: Oh, you don't know who you're giving your money to. I mean, I believe in charitable giving, and I do a lot of charitable giving myself, but I know who I'm giving that money to. I know the causes that are close and dear to my heart, and you should be the same way. I mean, I've got a lot of clients that do QCDs, qualified charitable donations, directly from the custodian that's holding their money directly to the charity. That avoids you taking it on. But you're giving that money to causes or, you know, to charities that you believe in that are near and dear to you. And that should be only you that makes that decision. So anybody that's coming to you with, you know, maybe not appropriate charities, or maybe they're making up a charity, or maybe they're saying they are the charity, avoid those, you know, stay away and only focus on the things that are near and dear to your heart.
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2: Welcome back into Pivoting Toward Retirement. Amy Sharp alongside Greg Lynch. Greg, of course, is the president and founder here at Pivotal Financial. 615-614-8460 is the number to reach out to the team here. You can text the word visit. Come on in for a complimentary visit. Get that x-ray done that we talk about so often here on our show, that risk analysis on your portfolio. And boy, this topic we're about to get into, taxes, that's one that you really want to have a good handle on as you head into and through retirement. That number to reach out once again, 615-614-8460. Well, taxes are part of life, and that doesn't stop necessarily after you quit working. This show is going to give you a little more in-depth talk now about taxes, what they could look like in retirement, and ways to help plan for them so you don't get blindsided. That's kind of the word we use a lot, Greg. Why are so many retirees blindsided by a tax bill they may have never saw coming, never planned for it even?
3: You know, it's weird because people work their entire lives. They're used to paying a lot of taxes, and they just assume that in retirement, man, their taxes are going to just be greatly reduced. And sometimes that's just not the case. I mean, you know, you've been paying a mortgage, and maybe it's paid off now, so you don't get that interest deduction that you were used to. And now, naturally, you're going to have fewer deductions in all. Social Security could be taxed up to 85%. You've got now you're pulling money from your IRA that used to be your 401k. Typically, it's rolled over to an IRA, and you're pulling money from that that's never been taxed. So there's a taxation there. Most people have a tax preparer, not a tax plan. The big difference when somebody's got a tax preparer, they're looking at ways to minimize on all the monies and the deductions you had for the previous year. So, you know, with tax preparations like we do, we look far into the future. So at any rate, if you're having these thoughts of what are my taxations going to really look like, you know, we need to have more of a discussion on that for sure.
2: Yeah, that's sort of that windshield versus the rearview mirror analogy when you're talking that's about, isn't that right? As you're looking forward with the tax preparer and yeah, things like that.
3: That's it. And, you know, nobody likes to pay taxes. I mean, yeah, I was doing a workshop over the last week, and the first thing that I mentioned was, you know what? Who in here enjoys paying
2: Raise
3: taxes?
2: Raise your hand.
3: There's about 25. No, there's about 25 people in there, and I got a big kick out of it. Everybody raise their hand. Nobody likes to pay taxes.
2: Yeah.
3: And we say, well, we have to pay everything and only the amount that we legally have to pay. And so those are some of the things that we do, you know, at Pivotal Financial is when we're looking at taxes into the future, we want to minimize that. We want to do these things, these legal ways to actually hopefully minimize your taxes in retirement.
2: Let's spend some time on Social Security for just a minute, Greg. You mentioned Social Security becoming taxable. A lot of people think that Social Security check is going to be tax-free. They've paid into it through their paycheck their entire lives, but this isn't necessarily true, is it?
3: You know, it's not. People think, shoot, I'm paying 6.2. My employer's paying 6.2 for my Social Security taxes. So I am actually paying that while I'm working. And now all of a sudden I'm drawing Social Security. And guess what? Uncle Sam's got their hand in there again. So, you know, you just have to realize how it's calculated. So, you know, typically they look and when they're determining the taxation on it, it all depends on what your provisional income is. Well, what does provisional income mean? It's your adjusted gross income plus any, and you think you're setting up these tax exempt accounts or these muni bonds that are typically tax free. Well, guess what? They're going to throw those back in there when they're looking at provisional income. So your adjusted gross income was anything except Social Security. They're going to throw back in your tax exempt interest or your muni bonds that you've set up for tax free income. And then they're going to throw in half of whatever you drew in Social Security. And that's how they come up with this breakdown of how much Social Security will be taxed at. Yeah, the rates on that, you know, I mean, it depends. So whether you're filing single, and by the way, these rates have not changed since 83 to 93. They've been the same. And so since these brackets have never gone up for Social Security, and inflation has risen and there's never been an account for inflation on these, a lot more people are fitting into these brackets. And so we find that most of our clients are hitting that 85% of your Social Security is taxable, because if you're married filing jointly and your provisional income is over $44,000, then all of your Social Security, that entire 85%, will be taxed. Remember, if you hit that, that's the top bracket, is 85% of your Social Security is taxed. But most of our clients, I mean, we're finding that now most of them are hitting that 85% bracket. So I always say, well, shoot, at least we've got 15% of the amount that we draw is not taxed.
2: You're always looking on the bright side, right? Look at you, Mr. Positive.
3: Yeah, I know. Only 85% is taxed, but we got that big whopping 15% that won't be.
2: There you go.
3: So anyway, I mean, it's just part of life. But, you know, we kind of help determine exactly what that's going to look like. But, you know, when we're talking about that, one of the things that I like to do is, that's why I think it's so important that we do these Roth conversions, because guess what? Does not apply to provisional income is Roth our Roth deductions, whatever mm-hmm. we pull from our Roth IRA, has already had taxes paid, and that does not count towards provisional income. So again, another big reason when we're talking taxes and we're looking at, okay, what are we going to do with taxes? We have to make that our number one focus. Our number one goal is getting as much money from our IRA into our Roth IRA every single year.
2: It does feel a little bit alarming when we talk about taxes on this show, Greg, or whether it be TV, or if you're sitting there talking with a new client that's walked through the door. How do people end up in this situation without anyone maybe warning them when they walk through the doors and they say, I didn't think taxes were going to have an impact on me?
3: Amy, that's because typically most people, you know, when they're preparing for retirement, they're still working. I mean, they're dealing with a tax preparer, a CPA. And so we're always looking backwards when we're dealing with a CPA. And so until you meet somebody in this sector like us, as, you know, as advisors, I mean, we're always looking into the future. So remember, that's a big difference. CPA looks at last year on how do we minimize the amount of taxes that we pay on April 15th. What deductions do we have? What expenses can we write off? You know, all those things come into play when we're looking in the rearview mirror. Now, looking forward, we want to have a bright, clear picture of what that tax looks like. And we call them a lot of time the ticking tax time bomb if you've got these large IRA accounts. So, you know, we want to know what that full picture looks like going down the road. How do we take our money and minimize the amount of taxes we'll pay in retirement? That's the most important question that we help our clients answer.
2: We know everyone's income sources are different. Social Security timing, pensions, maybe they have one, maybe they don't, IRA size. How can you help customize the approach for each person? Just like anything with this comprehensive plan that you put together for your clients, it looks different for everyone, doesn't it?
3: You know, there's not, I was telling somebody the other day that I've, you know, we put together puzzles for a living, and they're financial mm-hmm. puzzles, and I've never put the same puzzle together twice. You know, mm-hmm. So when we look at that analogy, there's a client I'm working with now, and I mean, he's got, he had a huge lump sum that he had for his pension. And, you know, we were able to look at that and say, okay, well, you know, what can we do with that? We can roll it into your IRA, and then we can use a piece of it for income planning. But our number one goal then is, okay, how much can we convert? Because he's a little bit younger. He's around 60. So now we've got 15 years to get all of that IRA converted over. We have to look at the IRMA tables and we have to look at the tax tables to make sure we're doing it in a very planned, disciplined approach. But man, I mean, everybody's different. It's, even if you don't have these large IRAs and you got a heavy pension coming in, you know, what do we do? How do we minimize that? We want to make sure that, you know, we load up our bank money with as much possible, because remember, we're looking back at Social Security. We want to minimize those taxes too. So we always look at, I call it paychecks and playchecks. Mm-hmm. And so when we're looking at our paycheck bucket, what is Social Security going to pay us? What's our how much are we going to pull from our IRA? And most importantly, to minimize where we're at on the tax table, how much will we have in our Roth IRA that we can pull from that's not applicable to taxes, that doesn't apply to how much we pay Uncle Sam? Remember, that's the beauty of a Roth IRA. We pay taxes on the seed. That's the amount we put in it, whether it be by contribution or conversion, but we never pay taxes on that harvest, that big, beautiful harvest on the Roth IRA. I love that harvest.
2: A good harvest is a bountiful, plentiful thing, and it's a beautiful thing as well. Before we step aside for a break, and we'll continue this conversation, we're going to get into the three bucket strategy coming up here in just a minute. But just as a kind of a period or an escalation point on this segment, for someone who is ready to stop just filing their taxes and start planning for them, maybe they've been going through the motions of that, what's the first step they take, Greg?
3: You know, I would encourage you to call us and, you know, come and sit down with me. It's a, you know, I mean, it's a non-judgmental zone. When we sit down and we talk, I'm going to talk about everything that pertains to you. We handle, we're a full service financial planning office. We do everything from taxes to Social Security planning to income planning, to estate planning. I mean, we do everything in our office that relates. We only manage money. You know, we do everything. And so we want to make certain that people that have any questions on any particular part, or if you have questions on all of it, one of the most important things I left off there is we also do Medicare planning as well. So anyway, if you have any questions and you do not have a written plan, I would say call us. Let's set up a meeting where we can sit down and talk and, you know, just do a brief overview of what your plan looks like so far, and let's put it in writing.
2: Okay, coming up, we will get into that three bucket strategy that turns your tax bill from something that happens to you into something that you actually have more control of, and why the difference could be worth tens of thousands of dollars over a person's retirement years. 615 is that number, 615-614-8460. That's 615-614-8460. Pivoting Toward Retirement will continue with Greg Lynch, president and founder here at Pivotal Financial, right after this.
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2: Welcome back into Pivoting Toward Retirement. Amy Sharp alongside Greg Lynch. We're talking taxes today. And before the break, we laid out how retirement plans and the withdrawals and Social Security taxation can conspire to push a retiree's tax bill far higher than expected. Many of us go into retirement having this idea in our minds that taxes won't have a big impact on our portfolio moving forward. And that's really not always the case. So Greg is here to break it down for us today. We've really gotten into a lot of great parts that that make up being prepared for taxes to going to and through retirement. That number to reach out if you have questions on anything that we've covered to this point is 615-614-8460. Remember, you can always text the word visit as well. Come on in for that complimentary analysis on your portfolio. It's essentially a stress test. It's not a doctor's office here, but it's a financial stress test to really get a better idea of the risk that you're taking, maybe internal fees that you're not aware of, things like that. And then, of course, just taxes in general, they always bring up questions. So let's talk about this concept called tax diversification. A lot of syllables there, Greg. What does that mean, first of all?
3: You know, so when we diversify, we typically end up with what we call in this business buckets of money. You've got maybe three buckets typically is what I see. One of those buckets would probably be your pre-tax money. That would be anything that you've not paid taxes on yet. Your IRA, your 401k, your 403b, your 457. Remember, as we get close to retirement, one of the things we'll want to look at, Amy, is if we've got multiple accounts that are just outliers out there that we've just left behind, we'll want to kind of gather those up and put them in one bucket. So that way we've got one IRA. Because, you know, when it comes to RMD time, it's really tough. And they use the rules of aggregation, meaning if you've got four different IRAs, you can take it out of just one of the IRAs to account for those RMDs on all of them. So I'm getting a little offline here, but that's our first bucket, is our tax-free bucket. Tax bucket number two would be maybe it's a brokerage account. You've got an individual account or you've got a joint account. And that's typically always had taxes on the basis. It's already been paid. So we're looking at the only thing taxable is if we move positions and change positions on those monies, then it will create some taxation. Your bank money would be the equivalent of an individual or a joint account, basically, because remember, any interest you earn on your high yield savings account or your savings account or checking, if it's in a money market account, all of those earnings have to be, you're 1099 for those every year. So the same thing we have to realize, but at least there won't be as much taxes owed on that bucket as there is on your IRA. IRA bucket. So that would be a individual or a joint through a brokerage account. And then the last one, my favorite bucket. I love this bucket, Amy.
2: You do. You were excited before we even came back from break. You were ready to jump right into these buckets. All right. Sorry to interrupt. Go ahead.
3: You know, we talk it a lot. We talk about it a lot on our TV show that we do together. We talk about it a lot on radio. And then, you know, when I do live events, I talk about it a lot every single time. The most important bucket of money you'll ever have is a Roth bucket. That's a Roth IRA or a Roth 401k. Remember, that's the bucket that we pay taxes on what we put in, but all the growth is never taxed. So, you know, I get the client occasionally that'll call me and they'll say, okay, well, I had a client not long ago call me buying a new Lexus, and they needed $55,000. And so we looked at what their adjusted gross income was going to be for the year. And I said, okay, well, if we take it all out of your IRA, that's going to push you up into the 22% bracket. And so, you know, our discussion at that point, okay, how can I minimize that and stay in? This is a married couple. How can I minimize that and stay in the 12%? And I said, well, it would be ideal maybe to pull a little bit of money out of your bank money and maybe potentially some out of your Roth, you know, that's already had the taxes paid. And so we ended up using about 25 of the 50 something that she needed coming out of those accounts to help keep her and her spouse in that 12% bracket. So you remember, the Roth IRA is a serious bucket we can use for large expenses. You know, and it'll keep us a lot of times if we're up right next to Irma, those income-related monthly adjustment amounts. It's the surcharge we pay on Medicare Part B and D. Boy, we'll want to really utilize that bucket number two, which is your brokerage account bucket, and then your Roth, that's the individual and joint accounts, and then your Roth bucket too. That really can help us minimize and stay in the bracket that we're usually in without that one-off large expense, like a new car, like an addition to your home, these bigger expenses that you may encounter. Maybe I'm remodeling my kitchen.
2: Sure.
3: All of those things, we really have to sit down and have a solid conversation about where the monies are going to come from to help keep us in the bracket that we're used to being in.
2: When we talk about Roth accounts, Greg, as a tax-free bucket, most people have their retirement savings concentrated in that traditional IRA, those 401ks we've been talking about. How can you build that Roth bucket if you don't already have one? How does that look?
3: You know, so people come to me all the time and say, well, you know, I always made too much money. I wasn't able to start a Roth, so I don't have one. And I'm like, okay, well, let's start one. Well, how do I do that? It's a legal maneuver that's naturally it's approved by the IRS. It's called backdooring a Roth. Then there's no income qualifications in retirement. But we have to look at those two tables. We have to look at the tax tables to make sure we're not going to jump an extra bracket or two on the conversion part. Remember, conversions, not contributions. Conversions are unlimited. We can do as much as we want. But remember, if we do them haphazardly and we just do these large chunks of money, then all of a sudden we're going to find ourselves in Irma. We're going to be paying that surcharge on Part B and Part D of Medicare, and then we're going to be paying in a much higher tax bracket. We don't want that. So when I'm helping my clients do those Roth conversions, or we're backdooring a Roth just to get started because we weren't ever able to contribute to one, well, then we'll want to make sure that we look at these tables and make sure we do it efficiently and effectively, making sure that we don't jump brackets and all that good stuff. But I help all my clients do that, Amy. So it's if you don't have a Roth or your current advisor is not instructing you on how to do efficient and effective Roth conversions, you'll really want to allow me to give you that second opinion on how to do that. Because remember, if you're listening right now, your current advisor gave you their opinion, and the same one that gave you the first opinion can't give you the second opinion. Well, guess what, Amy? I am in the business of giving second opinions. And so, you know, I try to bring quality and value. If I add value to potential clients coming in, one of the things that we're going to add value in is we're going to literally look at what your taxes are going to look like going way out into the future. And, you know, we've got specific software set up here in the office that Tanner and I operate. And, you know, we spend a lot of time on putting that software program together for each individual client and making certain that we maximize that Roth conversion, that we do as much as we can every single year.
2: Okay, someone listening right now thinking that their current retirement plan has addressed these tax issues because they have an advisor they feel good about, maybe. What's your honest suggestion? And I think about, you know, maybe they've never even heard of the three bucket structure. They don't know how that can work for them. Where does that all begin with your team here at Pivotal Financial, Greg?
3: Amy, that's a great question. I mean, you know, what we do is, I mean, when we take on new clients or clients come to meet with me the first time, I'll show you everything that we do. I had a client come to me not long ago and they said, you know what? My guy, all he does is he just manages money. He doesn't do anything with conversions. He doesn't talk to me about taxes. He doesn't talk to me about, you know, what my Social Security potential taxes are that year. He doesn't talk to me about Medicare. He knows nothing about Medicare. If you've got that type of advisor that doesn't help keep you updated on what you should be doing for long-term care planning, how much your health care is projected to cost you throughout your retirement years, how to do effective and efficient Roth conversions, how to put together a solid income plan, making certain that you'll never outlive your money. If you haven't had those questions answered and you've got one of those guys that just plays in the market with you all day long, you've got to come in and see me, because we are a one-stop advisor. We handle everything retirement planning. And so when our clients come in to sit down and talk with us, we're going to talk about every single facet of retirement planning and what to look forward to and what can we do to help minimize our taxes.
2: They do it every single day here at Pivotal Financial, building that tax conversation into their overall pivotal plan that they put together for every single client that walks through the doors. And as you've heard us say during the last two segments, that looks different for everyone, every single client that walks through the door. If you have questions, more that you'd like to follow up on, now is the time to get that control set into motion when it comes to taxes in your portfolio. 615-614-8460 is the number to reach out to the team here at Pivotal Financial. 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

0: Amy Sharp alongside Greg Lynch here on Pivoting Toward Retirement. This is one of our favorite parts of our show, even when we sit down and do TV, we'll answer questions sometimes as well. These are questions you've given us, and we've chosen these questions to share on the radio because we know that more than one person out there is probably has something like this on their minds. And it gives Greg an opportunity to kind of show you how he and his team here at Pivotal Financial would approach these questions if you came in and sat down across the table from them. So 615-614-8460 is the number to reach out to the team here. That's 615-614-8460. Remember, you can text the word visit as well. They'd love to have you come in and have that initial x-ray, that risk analysis on your portfolio, kind of see where things are, see what you're thinking in terms of how you want your lifestyle to look in retirement. And that stress test will give you a great visual of, you know, are you ready? What does it look like? What do you still need to do when it comes to putting together a successful retirement plan? 615-614-8460. All right, first question for you, Greg. This one says, my husband has been laid off after more than 30 years of factory work. We had a good amount of money saved in our emergency fund, so we didn't need to panic immediately. I think we're fine financially if he retires, but I don't think it will mentally be the right choice right now. Who might we want to talk to? So I don't know. Do you have a counselor hat over there across the table?
1: I think that would be me.
0: That would be you. You know the emotional part of this, don't you?
1: Amy, I'll tell you. You know, one of the things I do is I do put my counselor hat on because, you know, one of the things that comes to mind is, yeah, I know you might have a good amount of money in savings. And I always look people right in the eye that are going through this event saying, well, that's just not even in the wheelhouse at all. Because number one, you're at work on time. You know your industry well. You'll come early and stay late. You're not playing on your cell phone all day. Mm-hmm. You know, things like that. And you're there every day, even when you're sick. I mean, just some of the things that people in their 50s and 60s bring to the table. So, you know, I always sit there and give encouragement. This one fella that I was telling you about, 59 years old, rehired within 6 months, had a 1 year severance package, and was rehired within 6 months. So he was able to double dip, had 6 months left on severance. And he was on the road every day and ended up finding that job that he lives here in Cool Springs in Franklin. And his new job is about 5 miles from his driveway. So it's a better job. It pays him more than he was making before. And so my answer to that came true. I said, you know, let's just buckle down. Let's put your head down. Let's update your LinkedIn. Let's do some stuff that we all know to do, you know, while we're looking for a job. But there is, let's say with this caller that called in, is have your husband put that hat on. If you need, if you need some of the money that you saved, I would have him go back to work, though, find another job and retire on his terms, not somebody else's. So obviously, if somebody is going through that and they have plenty of money and they have a pension and they were offered a really good severance and they're 64 years old, that may be a different answer that I would give somebody. But, you know, if you're in your late 50s and your husband's been laid off and no longer employed, I'm going to be the one that encourages you, that looks at everything, you know, and I'm looking at all my contacts. The other person that this happened to, I was actually able to help, and this is rare, but a friend of mine was hiring, and this fellow was in the nursing. He was in nursing. We're able to help him gain another job, and he's 65 years old, and he wants to retire at 67, so he's got 2 more years. He's reemployed, and he's good. So, yes, to answer that question, you know, let's talk. Let's see if we can get through the psychology of that retirement issue that you're having and see, okay, is it possible that you come out now all the way, or should we look at it and maybe help you find a job and do everything we can to put you in the right frame of mind to find another job so you can retire on your terms? So long answer to a short question.
0: No, lots of great insight there. Okay, we're out of time, Greg. Thank you so much. Really great show today. And as Greg just extended that invitation, that's really where it all begins. You coming in and sitting down with the team here, they can't help you until you reach out to them. And it really begins with this call, this number right here, 615-614-8460. You can text the word visit as well. Both will work to connect with the team, set up a time to come in, have that x-ray done, that risk analysis on your portfolio. So many of these questions go back to just really having that foundational piece of having that plan in place. For Greg and the team here at Pivotal Financial, I'm Amy Sharp. Have a great week, everyone. We're back right here next week for Pivoting Toward Retirement.
2: 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Pivotal Financial is not permitted to offer, and no statement made during this show shall constitute tax or legal advice. Our firm is not affiliated with or endorsed by the U.S. government or any governmental agency. The information and opinions contained herein, provided by third parties, have been obtained from sources believed to be reliable, but accuracy and completeness cannot be guaranteed by Pivotal Financial. 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
11: 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One of my favorite guests is on the line. We've got Chris Killam, also known as the Medicine Hunter, standing by now. CNN calls Chris the Indiana Jones of natural medicine, because he's constantly scouring the globe searching for natural remedies. You may have seen Chris on the Dr. Oz show, or maybe on PBS or CBS, and also on Fox News, where he does a health segment. He's been featured in the New York Times and also on ABC's 2020. Anyway, Chris is joining us today to discuss not one, but three of the hottest nutritional ingredients out there on the market today. Even better, he's teamed up with Purity today to give away a complimentary bottle to everyone out there in the listening audience. So do not, I repeat, do not change that dial. But first, a quick introduction. Chris Killam is an author and an educator. He's written 14 books. He's conducted research in over 30 countries. Again, he's been on with Oprah and Friends and Dr. Oz. Chris, welcome back to the show.
0: Thank you so much. It's always a pleasure to have a great conversation with you.
11: Now, most of us are super busy these days. We want to stay healthy, but quite frankly, it can be daunting, you know, with all the different supplements out there. Now, Chris, you've traveled all over the world learning about different natural remedies. So you really know which ingredients to look for. So tell me this, besides a good multivitamin and some fish oil, maybe a few other things, go into the three super hot nutrients you've been so jazzed about lately.
0: Well, I'm happy to do that. The three super nutrients, as we like to say, are a green tea extract, a turmeric extract called curcumin, and an extract from red wine called resveratrol. And apropos of what you said about my traveling around the world, I've extensively investigated these in their host countries. So I've been in the green tea plantations of China and India and worked with top researchers of this ingredient in those countries. With turmeric, I've been deeply involved with turmeric researchers in India and seen all of that. And with resveratrol, I've worked with scientists in Europe and also in California and Chile and South Africa, all of which are major red wine producing areas. So I've had the opportunity to investigate these things in the field, meet with the top scientists, and my conclusion is that green tea, curcumin from turmeric root, and resveratrol from red wine are remarkable health-enhancing agents that everybody can benefit from in a very, very substantial way.
11: Now, Chris, let's talk about these big three. And it's interesting that they're all found in our diet and all are considered superfoods. The green tea, the curcumin, the resveratrol. Why did you want to combine the three? There's always a method to your madness, if I can say it that way, because you combine these things together. You call it a real game changer.
0: Well, you know, when I look at these, there actually isn't a reason to put them all in separate products. They do go very well together. As you said, they're all food derived. So it's kind of like you can make a salad if you choose out of many vegetables. You don't just have to have a bowl of lettuce or a bowl of cucumbers. And while that's a little bit simplistic, the fact is that all of these are very, very rich in groups of protective compounds that are both antioxidant, so they actually protect our organ systems, so they maintain a healthy inflammatory status in the body. And this is really a big breakthrough. I also like the idea that people can get a concentrated supplement of green tea extract, curcumin extract, and resveratrol in one product with truly meaningful amounts of each one, and not have to go out and basically buy a shopping cart full of stuff.
11: Now, let's dive into the headlines and the research, especially on this green tea, because it's absolutely amazing. I know in Asia they've been using it for thousands of years for healthy aging, but what are you seeing recently in the press? I know you told me the Nutrition Research Journal in its July 2012 issue revealed that green tea significantly increased plasma antioxidant activity and whole blood glutathione. Can you recap some of these headlines and tell me why you're such a green tea advocate?
0: Okay. What you just said about increasing plasma antioxidant activity is really critical. There are many antioxidants that people consume that don't actually wind up in the body, or they don't wind up in the body in any significant amounts. The green tea antioxidants, which we know are among the most highly beneficial antioxidants in the entire world, are very well absorbed. They improve plasma antioxidant activity. That is the blood concentration of antioxidants. So what happens is you get this great concentration of antioxidant substances, which are protective compounds floating around in the body and protecting the cells of your body, your organs, every part of your body from premature destruction due to exposure to environmental pollutants and things in the diet. With regard to the whole blood glutathione, when we take in the right antioxidants, and not all antioxidant compounds are the right antioxidants, our bodies produce more of its own super protective compound called glutathione. So you take in the green tea extract, you build the antioxidant activity in your blood, and you also cause your body to produce this enormously beneficial, very well-studied, very powerful protective substance called glutathione. So it is remarkable. This isn't something that most high antioxidant foods or supplement ingredients do, but it does happen with a concentrated, properly made green tea extract.
11: All right, let's switch gears and talk about this curcumin, which is number two on your list. And by the way, these three ingredients are all found in the new green tea combo formula. We're going to be offering a free bottle in a few minutes, but talk to me about the curcumin, which is spelled C-U-R-C-U-M-I-N. Now, most people haven't heard of it, but scientists and researchers know it's one of the most powerful superfoods on the planet. It can positively influence our DNA, maintain joint comfort, healthy inflammation, and more. Can you share some of the incredible headlines on curcumin and tell us why you use this? And we talked about this off air a few minutes ago, this patented curcumin with greater absorption.
0: Okay. Well, first of all, I think while people might not know the term curcumin, they may well know turmeric root, which is a yellow spice, and it shows up in curries, and it's part of the 5,000-year-old Indian Ayurvedic system of medicine. I've been studying turmeric and its derivative curcumin since the 1970s, and I'll say this right off the bat, that there are almost no plant materials in the world as extensively studied as this. A couple of thousand studies can be found in the scientific and medical literature. We know that curcumin is powerfully antioxidant. We know that it

0: En garde!
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2: Unofficial substances on Earth, and it has just decades of scientific and medical studies to back it up.
3: Now, Chris, I know that we talked already about the green tea in the curcumin in your new green tea formula, which Purity is giving away for free today. But first, tell me about the third nutrient on the list, the resveratrol, which is super hot right now. Share with us some of the headlines and the science behind resveratrol. I know the French love it, but why is it on your short list?
2: Well, resveratrol is one of those remarkable compounds that I just sort of shake my head at how many different things it does. It is found in grapes, in wine grapes. It also shows up in cranberries. What we know about resveratrol is that, like green tea and also like curcumin extract, it's profoundly antioxidant. But more than that, it shows significant properties. When you look at some of the things in the body that happen during aging as a result of fat accumulation in tissue and insulin sensitivity, resveratrol helps to protect against those things. It's a powerful immune regulator. And you know, our immune system is responsible for keeping us healthy. It is remarkably beneficial for the heart. And this is why it's considered one of the keys to the so-called French paradox. You know, the French drink a lot of red wine, they eat a lot of cheese, they smoke cigarettes, and they stay slim, and they have good cardiovascular health, which just seems completely unfair. But resveratrol appears to be key in that. And additionally, there is a brain benefit like there is with the curcumin with blood flow to the brain. So when you take resveratrol, you get brain blood flow. This means you get more oxygen to the tissues of the brain. So this is on my short list for all those reasons and for about a dozen more that would just plain take too long to explain.
3: All right, again, we're talking with Chris Killam, also known as the Indiana Jones of natural medicine, sometimes called the medicine hunter as well. Chris, let's laser in on how this wonderful formula that you created in conjunction with Purity Products. I know that Purity's been in business now for, what is it, over 20 years. They've got a top rating from the Better Business Bureau, and people can get a complimentary bottle of this green tea CR today. We'll give that number out in a few minutes. But first, Chris, before we tell our listeners how they can get their very own complimentary bottle of green tea CR, tell me this. If you wanted to buy this green tea plus the patented curcumin plus the resveratrol, I mean, you spend close to probably at least $75 for all three bottles in the store. And yet today, Purity Products is giving away a free bottle. How are they able to do this?
2: Well, you can consider it kind of a smart bet. And what I mean by that, first of all, Purity's big, but they're also very strategic. 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And when they feel it, they're going to say, gee, I want this as part of my regular daily regimen. 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
3: Chris, hold that thought. 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

0: 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Okay, Chris, talk about some of the headlines just on the green tea that we didn't get to yet. I understand that dieters just love green tea because it supports healthy fat metabolism. Is that right? And what does the research say about green tea when it comes to weight management?
1: Well, this is one of the especially wonderful things about green tea. We know that green tea has thermogenic properties. That is, it has heat-generating properties in the body, so it actually causes your body to burn more calories. So when you eat a meal, you're going to burn more calories from that meal as a result of taking a good, well-made, concentrated green tea extract. In addition, it has specific fat oxidation properties. It actually burns fat. I'm not suggesting that you're going to lose 20 pounds in a week, but I am saying that this is going to help your body to metabolize fat more efficiently. Over time, taking a green tea extract can help you to have a better fat to lean muscle ratio. So from a weight control standpoint, this is very good news. Additionally, green tea helps to stabilize blood glucose or blood sugar. And unstable blood sugar is one of the contributing factors to increased weight. So by stabilizing blood sugar, you have an effect on weight control and weight management. So it's really quite remarkable stuff. You need enough of it. We've got enough of it in green tea CR. It has to be the right extract. We've got the right extract. But the science is there for healthy weight management.
0: All right. Now, Chris, you say that with Purity's formula, it provides you with about 3 cups worth of green tea in each 2-capsule serving. So you get all of the green tea's concentrated benefits for energy, for heart health, for alertness in just 2 caps. Plus, you get the curcumin and the resveratrol, too. So it's easy. You call it your daily shortcut to better health. Explain this idea of a healthy shortcut and explain some of the top benefits as well.
1: Well, I mean, you could, for example, drink 3 cups of good concentrated green tea each day, eat at least 1 really rich curry made with a lot of turmeric root, and drink a couple of glasses of red wine. You could do that every day. Most people will not do that every day, but they still might want the benefits of 3 of the biggest superstar protective health-enhancing nutrients on the entire planet. So when I call this a daily shortcut, I'm simply saying that you can get in a capsule, in a good capsule, what you'd otherwise have to get by drinking a few cups of tea, eating at least 1 large, you know, turmeric-laden curry every day, and drinking a couple of glasses of concentrated red wine.
0: Again, we're talking with Chris Killam, the medicine hunter. Now, in this new green tea CR formula from Purity, it's really about the research. Share with us some of your favorite studies and the headlines on the curcumin that we didn't get to yet. I know this is one of your favorite ingredients for joint comfort and even for brain health.
1: Well, I especially like the liver protective, heart protective, and joint modifying properties of this stuff. The liver is our greatest detoxifying organ. And we know that we're constantly bombarded by toxins in the environment. In fact, blood studies show that newborn babies contain 200 industrial pollutants in their blood at the time of birth. So we need a functioning, super healthy, very strong liver. We might not think about our livers that much, but we need that. Mm-hmm. And we know that curcumin protects the liver. It keeps it strong. From a cardiac standpoint, it's highly beneficial for the heart. It's very good for maintaining healthy cholesterol and healthy platelet levels. And from a joint standpoint, we have innumerable studies showing overall improvement in joint health and relief and stable inflammatory activity, better joint mobility as a result of taking curcumin. I like the brain protective studies as well. You know, curcumin delivers all this, so I regard it as one of the single most important things that you can put in your body, and I'm very well aware that most people are not going to eat enough raw turmeric root to get the benefits that they should and that they can get from a concentrated curcumin extract.
0: 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Call now. All right, back to the show. Chris, I don't want to get too technical here, but these antioxidants in green tea are classified as polyphenols. And they really are super powerful and well-respected by scientists. But in this Green Tea CR formula, there's more. It's got the green tea, it's got the curcumin, the resveratrol that we talked about, plus grape seed extract, bioflavonoids, vitamin C. Can you talk to me about this array of really super antioxidants and polyphenols that you've put in the formula?
1: Well, yeah, I won't say that we kind of went overkill, but I will say that we really, really developed an efficient, comprehensive program here. Grape seed extract contain a group of highly specialized antioxidant compounds that not only do much of what I've already described, but also enhance the physical integrity of tissue in the blood vessels and the skin. So we put those in there for extra boost in antioxidant activity, but also for a specific type of activity that isn't as much addressed by the green tea, the curcumin, and the resveratrol. The bioflavonoids enhance the overall activity of vitamin C, and vitamin C itself is one of the most important nutrients that we can possibly take in. So I would say that we were very, very thorough. You know, when we went through what could be in this product, we said, you know, what would happen if we put in grape seed extract, bioflavonoids, and vitamin C? We realized that we would have an utterly superior formula. And just to reiterate, I want people to experience dynamic health. I want people to feel great. This formula, the Green Tea CR, will make you feel great. And that's the purpose of it.
0: All right, Chris, I love this Green Tea CR combination formula. And remember, the CR stands for curcumin and resveratrol. I love that with this complimentary bottle today, our listeners can get started for free. That's great value. What would people expect to pay if they bought all of these separately in the store?
1: Well, I think if they bought high-quality products that contain these ingredients, they'd be into it for about $75 or so, possibly even $80.
0: Yeah.
1: So they'd wind up spending appreciably more than they're going to spend on the Green Tea CR formula. And they still wouldn't get the grape seed extract. They still wouldn't get the pine bark extract, the bioflavonoids, or the vitamin C.
0: Chris, what kind of results can people expect to see? What can they expect to feel once they start taking this formula?
1: I think that people will feel greater joint mobility and comfort. I think they'll feel more energy because these ingredients also help to stabilize and maintain natural healthy blood sugar control. I think they'll have more sustained energy throughout the day. And I would just suspect that people will have an experience of greater vitality. When you have a more highly functional immune system, you just feel more energy and better overall. It's kind of, you know, like those days when you get up and go, wow, I feel great. This is a wow, I feel great formula.
0: Now, Chris, the Green Tea CR, let me get this straight. It provides about 3 cups worth of green tea in each 2-capsule serving. Plus, you get the antioxidant equivalent of several servings of fruits and vegetables. Plus, you get the resveratrol and the joint comfort and brain function benefits of the curcumin. I mean, wow, all in one formula. In the last 2 minutes, talk to me about this shortcut to better health and why you want everyone listening to this program to call now for that complimentary bottle of Green Tea CR.
1: Okay. Fortunately, there's an immense body of science that has been growing steadily for the past 20 years, and it's really rich science now. We know that of the various plant-derived substances that exist, green tea extract, curcumin extract, and resveratrol extract are at the absolute top of the list of protective, vitality-enhancing, overall health-promoting compounds. There just isn't anything like these. They're in the green tea CR, CR standing for curcumin and resveratrol, product in meaningful amounts. People will take this product. They're going to feel the difference. You're going to feel energy. You're going to feel more vitality. You're just plain going to feel better, kind of more fluid and in that flow of good health. Sure. So I want people to experience that. And given that they can get a free bottle, I'm also not saying, now put yourself at great risk and spend a lot of money. I'd say, no, try it free. Let the product speak for itself.
0: Chris Killam, as always, fascinating information. We appreciate your insight. Thanks so much.
1: Thank you. It's always a pleasure to speak with you.
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5: Hello again and welcome to Healthline. Thank you for tuning in. We're brought to you by Purity Products. We've got a fascinating show lined up for you today. But first, a quick few questions. Number one, is there a pill you can take that can actually help make you stronger? Number two, let's say you could get stronger. Would the extra strength make your life better? Thirdly, think about this. Are you weaker today than you were, say, 20 years ago? Well, listen, if you answered yes to any of these questions, then stay tuned. Dr. Neil Levin is joining us today to discuss a miraculous compound with hundreds of clinical studies that just may unlock the key to helping you get stronger and healthier at any age. Now, Dr. Neil Levin is a chiropractor, a nutritionist, spokesperson, and a longtime advisor for Purity Products. Dr. Levin, welcome back to the show.
0: Oh, it's great to be here with you today. And we have a very exciting topic to cover today. Today, we're talking about strength and power and how to get it back, even if you're in your 50s, 60s, 70s, 80s. So if you want to feel better, if you want to feel stronger, this is some very important information we're going to cover today.
5: Yeah, this is an exciting topic. Talk to me about this important message today. What molecule are we talking about and how it's impacting the lives of people who follow the science?
0: Right. Well, we're talking about a new supplement. It's called Everstrong, and it features an exciting molecule called creatine. Now, a lot of our listeners may have heard of creatine. I know you've used creatine.
5: Right.
0: But for those that don't know about creatine, it's mainly used in the Olympic circles, professional athletes, bodybuilders, college, high school athletes, because it does something extraordinary. And what I'm about to tell you is proven by hundreds and hundreds of human studies. So here's what creatine does for us. It helps us to get stronger, more powerful. It helps put muscle mass on the body, and it helps protect us from losing muscle tissue as we get older. We know that's a big part of aging. Not only that, great for the brain, great for memory, and it helps promote bone strength as well. So an amazing molecule that everybody needs to know about.
5: It's an amazing story. Can you share some of the science and tell us why you're calling creatine one of the best kept secrets to healthy aging?
0: Sure. What we need to understand with creatine is that it's a natural molecule to the body. It's in every single cell, tissue, organ in your system, and its job in the body is to generate and maintain strength and power. That's its reason for being, to maintain strength and power. It's in every single cell in the body. 95% of it, however, is in your muscle tissue because that's where we tend to use it the most. It powers up the muscles. It's good for strong muscle contraction, and it's important to help maintain strength and muscle contractions when you're using them over and over again. For instance, if you're working out at the gym, if you're playing sports, golf, tennis, anything like that, it keeps your muscles powered up in their high energy state, so they're strong and ready for action. Now, here's the key. This is so important for those of us, say, in our 50s, 60s, 70s. You see, we had lots and lots of creatine when we were young. We had oodles of this stuff. It was coming out of our ears. We had lots of creatine. Our bodies made a lot of it. But as we get older, like everything else, we don't do that as well, so we have less creatine in our muscles. Now, the good news is that hundreds and hundreds of human studies show that when you supplement with creatine, it goes to work, it goes straight to your muscles, it's absorbed easily, it pumps up the creatine in your muscle tissue, and you get stronger, you get more powerful. Not only that, it helps support memory and brain health, and it helps support the strength of your bones.
5: You know, we were talking before the show, and you were talking about how Olympic athletes have been using creatine for years to enhance their strength and performance. Tell me more.
0: Well, this creatine is the premier sports nutrition supplement. There's no question about that. You've used it. Bodybuilders know about it. Athletes know about it. Creatine is the premier sports nutrient. So you know, back 20, 25 years ago, the Olympic athletes and their coaches, of course, they knew about it. They knew it made you bigger and stronger and faster. They knew it was natural to the body. It was supposed to be there. But they were a little bit afraid to supplement with it because they were afraid it might be considered cheating, that it might be considered too much of an edge. But back in 1998, the International Olympic Committee, they came out, they officially confirmed that, I'm quoting here, creatine can be used by athletes to enhance their performance. And now it's not just for athletes anymore,
5: right?
0: Because the studies are plainly showing that for adults, for people in their 50s, 60s, 70s, this stuff is amazing. And Purity has this incredible new formulation. We call it Everstrong because that's exactly what it does. It helps you get stronger and stay stronger with hundreds of human studies to help you. And it's the purest form of creatine money can buy. The stuff from Europe, this stuff is fantastic.
5: And we should point out that it's naturally occurring in red meat. But the problem is, in order to get the amounts that are going to benefit you, you'd have to eat large amounts of red meat.
0: You'd have to eat like 4 pounds of red meat a day.
5: Most people aren't going to do that.
0: Right. So what about vegetarians?
5: They can be creatine deficient.
0: Exactly. When I have a vegetarian that comes in here and they're energy deficient, they don't feel the way they want to feel, and I put them on EverStrong, they notice the benefits almost right away because they've been so low on it.
5: Yep.
0: So if you're a person out there that's staying away from red meat, if you're staying away from meat in general, and you have more of a vegan-style diet, this is for you. You definitely want to add that EverStrong.
5: All right, so obviously this works with athletes, but you say creatine is going mainstream. There's a lot of studies are showing that folks in their 50s, 60s, 70s, and beyond, that creatine can be a cornerstone compound to help people stay strong, stay healthy, stay sharp, stay vital, right?
0: Oh, exactly. I mean, this is the ideal muscle-enhancing, strengthening, muscle-protecting nutrient for folks as we get older, 50-plusers like you and me. But let's go to a couple of studies on seniors just to show this. We'll do one on the guys and one on the gals, okay?
5: Right.
0: First on the guys, love the title of this one, creatine supplementation improves muscular performance in older men, study done at several American universities, a group of men, get this, age 59 to 72. Hey, you know, we know that's not when people are known for getting stronger, right?
5: Right.
0: So this was just a one-week study. People need to understand that. That's how effective and rapidly this stuff works. It's just a one-week study. Get this, the guys on creatine, they put on 4 pounds of lean mass. That's muscle tissue for those that don't know that. It shows they built the muscles and they hydrated the muscles nicely. They increased the strength of their bench press. That's a chest press for people that don't know, by 7%. They increased the strength of the leg exercises they were doing by 15%. They could get in and out of a chair more times faster without using their arms. On top of that, they could generate more power on a stationary bike. This happened in 1 week. When I think
5: wow.
0: about that, yeah, it's really quite incredible.
5: All right, but what about the women out there? Did they get those kind of benefits too as well? Will it actually help women in their 50s, 60s, and 70s get stronger too?
0: Absolutely. Let's go straight to another study. Love the title on this one as well. Creatine supplementation improves muscular performance in older women, published in the European Journal of Applied Physiology. 30 women aged 58 to 71. Of course, they got either creatine or placebo. That's the way they do these things. Again, a one-week study. The women on creatine increased their bench press by almost 4 pounds. They increased their leg press by over 11 pounds, and they had better balance and agility. So 58 to 71 year old women, not only getting stronger, not only getting more powerful, getting faster with improved balance. Study after study shows that older folks that use creatine get amazing results. They get great results if they exercise. They get great results even if they don't exercise. They can lift more weight. They get faster, they get stronger, they get more powerful, their muscles don't fatigue as fast, and get this. This is very important, especially for the ladies. You know that when women do resistance training, their bones get stronger as
5: right.
0: well, right?
5: Yeah.
0: You know, now, get this. When you resistance train with creatine, your bones tend to get stronger even faster. So an all-around win-win. EverStrong is going to help the seniors to feel better, feel stronger, more energized, more powerful, faster, and it helps protect your bones.
5: Talk more about how unique this exclusive EverStrong formula is from Purity Products. It even has a finished product clinically studied, which showed an increase in upper body strength and power. But tell me what's in it and why you like it so much. I mean, this is more than just creatine, right?
0: Oh, absolutely. I mean, EverStrong, this is a very comprehensive formula. I didn't want people to just feel stronger when they use creatine. You know, we're dealing with people in their 50s, 60s, 70s. I wanted people to feel more comfortable as well. So not only did I use the finest creatine money can buy, the stuff from Europe, the Pure creatine, I also added something called coffee berry extract. And coffee berry extract, a powerful antioxidant, stronger than blueberries and strawberries, helping to protect the muscles, helping to protect the brain, because we know our antioxidant systems aren't as strong as they used to be in our 20s and 30s. But I also added some vitamin D, because vitamin D, incredibly good for the muscles as well as the immune system and the bones. So this is an all-around win-win. You got your vitamin D, you got your fruit XB for your joints, you got your coffee berry extract for the antioxidant protection, and of course the finest creatine money can buy. Best of all, today it's free. Purity knows you're going to see these benefits. Hey, we're talking about strength. We're talking about power. We're talking about energy. We're talking about supporting thinking, bone health. This is a wonderful product. When you try it, you're going to love it. You're going to feel the difference, and it's fast. A week or two, you're going to feel more powerful. Purity wants you to have a free bottle. I know later in the show, you're going to give out that phone number.
5: Sure will. You know, we mentioned how great creatine works for women. Take a moment and share that story you told me before the show about the award-winning 70-year-old senior swimmer who uses EverStrong.
0: Right. Right, right. Emma Karen, I'm looking at her picture right now. I printed it out for the show. 70 years old. This picture, she's got six medals around her neck. It's the 2015 National Senior Olympic Games. You know, she writes to us that she was getting a little tired during our workouts at age 70. Of course, she didn't have that same stamina, but she fortunately heard about our Everstrong formula. She started using it and almost right away was invigorated in her workouts and had more energy throughout the day. I'm quoting from her. She says, "I feel my investment in Everstrong was one of the best choices I ever made. It's always a morale booster when people think I'm 50. She looks fantastic.
5: Wow.
0: And I hear this stuff all the time. This isn't one of those vitamins, like a multivitamin. You take it, you don't really notice the difference. This is a substance that you can use to help get some of that youthful vim and vigor back, get some of that strength back. It's wonderful.
5: You know, Purity's given away a free bottle of Everstrong, but Purity products didn't stop there. In fact, you insisted that they also give away a free bottle of their B12 energy melts, which are great for instant energy. Now, I know that you love this combination. Tell us about the incredible double free offer.
0: Yeah, you know, when I think about creatine, when I think about Everstrong, I think about muscular energy. I think about muscular power, but it's all about energy and feeling great, feeling energized. And the next thing I think about when I think about energy is B12. When you think about energy, think B12. And the problem is for 50-plusers like you and me, we're not absorbing the B12 as well as we used to in our 60s, 70s, 80s. 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So people love the B12 energy melts. 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
5: 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All right, so we were so busy at the top of the show. This Everstrong formula does so much for us. We haven't even touched on the incredible brain benefits. I mean, some of these studies you sent me are absolutely incredible. As you know, I'm very into nootropics. The anti-aging community has taken a keen interest in creatine, specifically the cognitive benefits of creatine.
0: Oh, absolutely. This is one of those areas where creatine really shines. You see, what we need to understand is that your brain, even though it's only 2% of your body's weight, it utilizes 20% of your body's energy. This is a very thirsty organ for energy. And just like your muscles soak up the creatine like a sponge, because this is a naturally occurring molecule in the body, it passes right through the blood-brain barrier your brain neurons soak it up like a sponge, and it increases your creatine phosphate reserves in your brain. So now, in your brain, you have more readily available resources to do what? To recharge those neuronal batteries to make more energy inside the brain. So basically, what do you notice? Well, your memory is supported. And scientists have done some amazing research here. They found that people that take creatine, it supports their memory. It actually helps the brain to utilize oxygen better. It supports memory in people that are sleep deprived. It's been shown to help people add numbers quicker and for longer periods of time without mental fatigue. Get this study. Just 5 days, 5 days of 8 grams of creatine supported mental tasks in subjects that were getting rapid fire questions. Scientists were asking them math questions and science questions over and over and over, and they found the folks on creatine didn't fatigue as quickly mentally. So this is amazing stuff. It's like a turbo booster for your brain. It's like a supercharger for your muscles. It recharges all your cellular batteries, so all of your cells, tissues, and organs have more readily available energy.
5: All right, Doc, I love that Everstrong appeals to athletes and people who want to get more reps in the gym, maybe get some extra power in their workouts. But you're also saying there's a big push in the nutritional community to encourage people in their 40s, 50s, 60s, 70s, and even 80s to leverage the power of creatine to stay fit, strong, and healthy. In fact, you say creatine is going mainstream. You know, I shared the story with you before. My mom, who's in her late 70s now, she's taking creatine. She works out a couple of days a week, 3 days a week. She goes to Nautilus, does the free weights because she's got osteoporosis. She wants to maintain her muscle mass and she wants to make her bones stronger. And as you pointed out, creatine helps to do that. And then the other 3 days during the week, she'll go and she'll swim. Now, she's not trying to get big or strong or anything like that. But even at her age, creatine has benefits.
0: Oh, yeah. And what blows me away about that story, because you told me before, is that her medical doctor recommended creatine for her. And that just goes to show how much more mainstream this is. It's called Everstrong, and it supports the muscles. It supports your power, your strength, your speed. If you're an athlete, you're certainly going to love it. But even if you're not an athlete, you notice the difference. Let's go to another study, one more review study. This out of the journal Current Aging Science, December 2013. I thought this was very cool because the researchers looked at the body of research out there on creatine in seniors without exercise. They wanted to see what happens when seniors take creatine and they don't even exercise. So I'm quoting here, creatine supplementation without associated resistance training seems to enhance muscular strength, power, and endurance, increase lean body mass. For those that don't know what that is, they're talking about muscle, and improve the functional capacity of the elderly. They go on to talk about how it supports bone health as well, and then they finish with this, creatine supplementation without training in the elderly could potentially delay atrophy of muscle and improve endurance and strength. So here again, we see bottom line, creatine is very, very effective. It's going to help you to feel stronger whether you exercise or not. It supports your strength and power, your brain health, and on top of that, it supports your bone health. I mean, when you think about it, this almost sounds too good to be true, right?
5: Right. Yeah.
0: If you're a person that never heard about this and you're listening to us, you would think this sounds too good to be true, right?
5: Yeah.
0: But it is true. Hundreds and hundreds of human studies back up what we're talking about. You're going to love the benefits you get with this Everstrong formula.
5: That's incredible. 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You just pay for shipping. That's 1-800-580-1175. We'll give that number out again later in the show. But first, Dr. Levin, now listeners can only get Everstrong, this clinically tested creatine blend, from Purity Products, right?
0: Oh, absolutely. Yeah.
5: I know it combines the creatine with the vitamin D, the coffee berry, the fruit XB boron. And for those who don't know, talk about how these work so well together. There's a synergy, and it's also a great value, too. I know we have a free bottle today, but if you wanted to buy all of these things separately, it would cost a small fortune, wouldn't it?
0: Oh, absolutely. I mean, if you went out and bought the CreaPure creatine, that's the purest, finest creatine from Europe, if you bought that, and then you went out and bought a separate antioxidant formula and a separate joint formula and the vitamin D, it's going to cost you $80, $90, $100 a month. 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Your job is to be one of the first 1,000 callers and take it seriously. This stuff flies out the door on the big radio stations. Be one of the first 1,000 callers. $1,000, you get your B12 energy melts and your EverStrong. 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We want to get it right out to you. We want you to try this out. We want you to be the judge for yourself. Don't take my word for it. Try it. Look in the mirror. Go to the gym. Lift some weights. Play. Do whatever you do. See if you don't feel better.
5: All right, let's talk about how you take this. 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It also comes in a very refreshing cherry berry powder. So how do you like to take it? And can people just choose the tablets or the powder when they call in for the free bottle today?
0: Yeah, you can choose tablets or powder. I personally use both, you know, on my workout days or days I'm making a protein shake. On days I'm juicing, let's face it, juicing is becoming very big these days. So if you're doing something like that, the cherry berry powder is fantastic. You just take a scoop, dump it right into your juice, dump it into your protein shake, and that's a great way to take it. But if you don't do that stuff, I mean, the tablets are super convenient. They're small, they're coated, they're easy to swallow. It's wonderful stuff.
5: Now, I know you're chomping at the bit to tell us a little more about the study that Purity did on the Ever Strong powder. They tested golfers, and
0: right.
5: Purity found out that not only were these golfers getting stronger and more explosive, but they were driving the golf ball, get this, 14 yards further. That's amazing.
0: I have such a big smile on my face right now. I'm remembering when the researchers came back and gave us this information. I mean, we were bouncing off the walls. This is so exciting. The researchers called this a seminal study in sports nutrition, and this is on our EverStrong formula, the product we're talking about right now, the EverStrong powder. So double-blind, placebo-controlled study, 30 golfers took the EverStrong powder for 1 month. No exercise, nothing different. Just took our EverStrong powder for 1 month. In 1 month, they were banging the golf ball 14 yards further. Not
5: wow.
0: only that, 6% more power on the bench press, more explosive. They could lift the weight faster.
5: Hold on. Guys spend hundreds of dollars on new clubs to drive the ball further.
0: So, Trevor, you can spend $500 on a driver
5: yeah.
0: and 5 yards, right? This is 14 yards. People shouldn't just ho-hum about this or yawn about this. This is amazing because, let's face it, this was a golf study, but more explosiveness, more speed, more power. This should help all sports. So if you're a tennis player, if you're a jogger, if you're any kind of an athlete, this has ramifications across the board. But again, these golfers, 1 month on this EverStrong powder we're talking about today, banging the golf ball 14 yards further. Can you imagine? You get your bottle of EverStrong, you don't tell your buddies, take it for a month, and you go out and you're banging the ball 14 yards past them. They don't know what hit them.
5: Wow. All right, we just got a few minutes left here. I want you to recap this amazing story today about creatine, what you like to call the molecule of strength. Who needs it? And what about this double free bottle offer today with the EverStrong plus the B12 energy melts?
0: You know what? My one concern with this show is that literally it sounds too good to be true, right?
5: Right.
0: Like when I tell folks about EverStrong,
5: right.
0: I'm afraid they're going to think I'm making this up. It's not possible, right? You know, I know how you feel because 6, 7, 8 years ago when I started to read about creatine, I almost couldn't believe it. I said to myself, if it's really this good with an excellent safety profile.
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6: Targeting high prescription drug prices. I'm Angelo Bavaro, Fox News. President Trump with another big economic push ahead of those midterms.
7: His latest move to lower prescription drug prices should pay off big time for Republicans.
8: The biggest drug reduction, prescription drug in history, times maybe 10.
7: The White House announcing most favored nation pricing for all state Medicaid programs, projecting more than $64 billion in taxpayer savings. That's a lot. The president also drawing an ideological contrast, calling left-wing streamer Hassan Piker a terrible liability for Democrats. Of course, you'll recall Piker campaigned with Michigan Senate nominee Abdul El-Sayed, who still won't disavow the so-called California streamer. Instead, every time he's asked about it, he pivots to talking points about gas and groceries.
6: Fox's Kevin Cork. This comes as the president is promising Americans he will send out $5,000 to every adult if Republicans win those midterms. a federal appeals court rejecting a Trump administration policy that allows the quick deportation of migrants to third countries.
9: The three-judge panel of the Boston-based First U.S. Circuit Court of Appeals largely upheld the decision by a lower court judge that declared the Department of Homeland Security's policy to allow migrants to be sent to countries other than their own without giving them a chance to raise safety concerns unlawful. The Trump administration has entered into a series of agreements that have allowed the U.S. to send more than 25,000 migrants to at least 29 third countries. District Judge Brian Murphy, an appointee of former President Biden, found the policy failed to protect migrants' due process rights and could lead to swift deportation without notice to unfamiliar and potentially dangerous countries. The case is likely headed to the U.S. Supreme Court. Lisa Lacera, Fox News.
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12: Imagine this. You've done everything right your whole life. You saved in your 401k, paid off most of the mortgage, the kids are out of the house, and you finally get to retire. You sit down one morning, log into your accounts, and think, we're going to be fine. Then the first punch lands. Your tax bill in retirement is higher than when you were working. Next punch, your Medicare premiums jump because of something called IRMA you've never even heard tell of. Then the market drops 20% the year after you retire, and you start to wonder, what if we actually live longer than our money does? You see, that's what today's topic is all about. We're going to be addressing the four major risks that retirees face with their money: market risk, taxes, health care, and longevity risk. If you're 50 to 75 years old, either retired or thinking about it, this show is really about one thing: how to keep your money from slipping through your fingers when you need it the most. Welcome to Retirement Ready Radio. My name is Pete Benson. I'll be your host here today. And there is good news. Even though we're going to talk about some major risks, sometimes you have to address the hard things. You have to let people know that there are challenges out there, but they can all be overcome. We feel at our company, Beacon Capital Management, right here in the Middle Tennessee area, we feel like we're addressing these issues. So often we're having folks come into our office and sit down with our advisors, and they don't have a plan for these, and they're concerned about it. And in all likelihood, you are one of those people that at least one or two out of these four major risks you're concerned about. Or you'd have to be honest and say, I don't really have a good plan for that. My only answer to that is, I hope so. We want that to change as we address major risks that retirees face with their money. Number one, we're going to jump right into it. Market risk and sequence of returns. This is the same thing. It's under the same risk. Market risk, stock market risk, and sequence of returns risk. This is a risk almost everyone worries about. What happens to your retirement if the market drops once you stop working? And does any of us know the year that we decide to retire or the year after, do we know if the market's going to go up for certain or will it possibly go down? Of course we don't know. I worked with a couple, Tom and Janice, we'll call them, both 65 years old. who retired right before a major market downturn. Now, they had no idea that was going to hit. They were just unlucky in their books. They had around $900,000 invested. They felt good. They started taking about $45,000 per year from their portfolio to supplement their Social Security. Then the market dropped over 20%. Suddenly, they were withdrawing $45,000 from a portfolio that was worth much less. Tom said, if this keeps up, we're going to have to go back to work. They hadn't done anything wrong, but their timing exposed them to what we call the sequence of returns risk. Now, after I tell you a little bit about our retirement readiness bundle that we are offering to you this week, I'm going to go back to what is the sequence of returns risk and what we did to help them through that situation. But first, the retirement readiness bundle. It's three items. One of them is a book called The New Holistic Retirement. We haven't offered that very many times, maybe once or twice over the last few years. But it's a great book that encompasses all the aspects of retirement and in particular talks about how important it is to have your money in tax-efficient strategies. The New Holistic Retirement. And then a booklet called Guide to Taxes in Retirement, another booklet called Building Tax-Free Income in Retirement. Do you see a theme there? How do you receive all that? 615-488-9303, no strings attached. You don't have to meet with one of our advisors to get that. We're going to mail it out to you free of charge, no strings attached. Just read it, underline it, make your notes. And if there are things that you need to ask questions about, reach out to us again. We'd be happy to answer those over the phone or in person. 615-488-9303. What we're talking about is these four risks, major risks that retirees face with their money. Stock market risk and sequence of returns risk. If you go back to 2022, the market declined a pretty considerable amount. It was kind of a scary year for a lot of people. Think if you were one of those people that at the end of 2021, you were feeling really good about things and decided to retire, and all of a sudden your first year into retirement, the market goes down. That can be a very scary thing, but none of us know that that won't happen. So we have to have a plan in place, making sure that that's the case. And we call that sequence of returns risk. It's not just average return that matters. It's the order of the returns. Bad markets early in retirement and regular withdrawals can permanently damage that portfolio, and that's why it's so risky. You're no longer adding to your accounts, you're taking money out. It was a whole different ballgame back in your working years when you didn't count on that money to live on at all. You weren't withdrawing money. In fact, when the market went down, you found a little bit of extra to throw into the market because you were told that you're buying on sale. So who doesn't like a good sale? So then when the market came back, you saw your money explode up and you were like, wow, this is a beautiful thing. But it doesn't work that way when you're not putting money in, but now you're taking money out and it's going down. You're no longer adding to those accounts. And a big loss early means you're selling more shares at low prices to live on. Even if the average returns later are fine, you may never recover. So how can Tom and Linda fix it? And what did we do? We created a bucket strategy where they had some short-term money that they were going to use in the next 18 to 24 months. That money would stay liquid and be used for some of their trips, a new car, spoiling the grandkids, and other things. So we could get them a return that at least kept up with inflation, but that was the money they were going to draw from. And then there's a medium-term bucket that might be somewhere in the 2 to 6 years range where there was a moderate risk on their money. So there was a good chance for growth in income, but it wouldn't be as extensive if the market went way, way up. Then we had a long-term bucket of money that was more for long-term growth, and that focused on fighting inflation and overcoming the money that we were drawing out in the first 18 to 24 months that I talked about. So it's the most conservative, and then a moderate bucket, and then a highly growth focused bucket. And so even though you need to be taking money out of your accounts, you're not going to be using all of it all at once. So you segment it and you make sure that the money that you're using for income sooner is not the money that has the highest growth and risk to it. You want it to have the least amount or no risk on your money, and fill that income bucket with conservative investments that you can use. And then when they run out, hopefully the money in the market has already replaced it. And if not, then you use the moderate money and so on. So you have your money, put into different buckets like that, and use a flexible withdrawal strategy. And so again, you consider adjusting withdrawals slightly in the bad years instead of a rigid fixed dollar amount no matter what. So you put off certain things during that period of time. So again, need to have a strategy for that. If you're worried about a big market drop right around the time you retire, maybe you're a good candidate for a retirement stress test for you. We'd love to be able to do one. The number to call is 615-488-9303. Ask for the retirement stress test to be done on your investments. We'll be happy to do it. 615-488-9303. Don't go anywhere. We'll be right back.
13: How did I lose weight? And I did lean right here. I did.

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2: How did I lose weight? 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I love this stuff. 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True story, I never minded being 235, but you know what minded? 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
6: Welcome back. Pete Benson here. I'm your host on Retirement Ready Radio. Today we're talking about major risks that retirees face with their money. And in the last segment, I talked about stock market risk and sequence of returns risk and just understanding the proper way to take income from your portfolio. And I had to rush going into the break, so I just wanted to readdress. I think one of the most important things that anybody can have done right now in the midst of this year with all the uncertainty going on in politics and the stock market and war and inflation and all those kind of things that people are dealing with, and they're stressed out about it, quite frankly, we highly recommend that you let us do a retirement stress test on your portfolio. We'll show you how your current investments might hold up under different market scenarios and whether you have enough conservative money to ride out a downturn or if maybe there need to be some adjustments done to that. Dial 615-488-9303 to schedule

0: retirement stress test. There's no cost at all to do that. You don't have to be a Beacon client. You don't have to become a Beacon client. We're happy to provide this for you if it gives you some peace of mind. And so please take us up on that. 615-488-9303. The first segment, as we talk about these major risks that retirees face with their money, we talked about stock market risk and sequence of returns risk. I met a couple recently, let's call them Jim and Jennifer. They're both 62 years old. They were proud savers. Around $1.4 million in their 401ks and IRAs, plus some money in the bank. They said, "We've always been told to defer taxes. We did that, and now we're ready to retire." When we ran the numbers, they were shocked. Their Social Security was going to be up to 85% taxable. Their required minimum distributions down the road were projected to push them into a higher tax bracket at age 73, and their Medicare premiums would go up because of their income. They had done the saving part right, but they were about to overpay the IRS for 20 to 30 years of retirement because there was no tax plan. Taxes don't end at retirement. They just change. Social Security taxation could be up to 85% of your Social Security could be taxable. And that's taxable at your ordinary income rate. Required minimum distributions, forcing money out at age 73 plus, also taxable. Fully taking money out, having to take money out that you actually don't need as much as they make you take out, that's maddening. And then that forces all of your income up higher. Taxation of traditional IRAs and 401ks as ordinary income, folks. It's not capital gains, it's ordinary income. And then the impact of Medicare premiums, IRMA they call it. And many people are paying much more than their neighbor is for Medicare premiums. It's not we all get the same plan and all pay the exact same amount. So why is this risky? Well, tax rates today are historically low. There's a real chance that they're going to go up over the next 5 to 25 years. In fact, I'm not a betting man, but I'd bet a lot on that. You may be sitting on a tax time bomb in those pre-tax accounts, and every year, every month that you don't do anything about it is a lost opportunity. We highly encourage you to talk to someone who's addressing this like we are here at Beacon Capital Management and do something about it. There are plans that can be put into place to take away the hurt that's going to come later. Every dollar you lose to unnecessary taxes is a dollar that you can't spend, you can't give, you can't pass on. You can't enjoy. You're overpaying the IRS and it hurts. So let me tell you about the Retirement Readiness Bundle, a book called The New Holistic Retirement, two booklets, Guide to Taxes in Retirement, and Building Tax-Free Income in Retirement. How do you receive that? We're going to mail it out to dozens of families this week. We'd like yours to be one of those. 615-488-9303. Pete, what do I need to do to get that? Just ask for it. Do I need to be a Beacon client? No. Do I need to become a Beacon client in order to get that? No. Are there strings attached to receive that toolkit? Nothing. None at all. 615-488-9303. We'll send it out to you this week. You'll enjoy reading that. Then, sure, we'd love for you to reach out to us if you have any questions or think of ways that we can help you. So, back to Jim and Karen. How can they fix their situation? We talked about their situation where Social Security, 85% of it was going to be taxable. They would be taxed on their required minimum distributions, their IRAs and 401ks, and then Medicare costs were going to go up. Well, we start early with a multi-year tax plan, especially in the gap years after retiring, but before RMDs and full Social Security. That's what we call the gap years. So many of you have 1, 2, 3, 4, 5 years or so, sometimes longer, before those things come into play. Consider systematic Roth conversions to move money each year, a certain amount that makes sense, from taxed later to taxed never at controlled tax rates. We do that for you. I'd love to be able to explain and show you what that means. There's no gimmick here, folks. This is a real strategy that pays off. I'm doing it at 67 years old, my own self. I'm doing it for my wife and I, and I'd love to be able for our firm to be doing it for you. So what we do is Roth conversions to move money from taxed later to tax never. Wouldn't you like the sounds of that? Tax never. And you do that at controlled tax rates based on the plan that we put together for you. We coordinate the withdrawals, some from IRA for income. We coordinate the withdrawals, some from IRA, some from Roth, some from taxable accounts, to be able to keep your tax rate at a certain amount. There are ways that we can figure out exactly what you're going to be and what's going to keep you under paying a higher tax rate. To keep overall taxes and IRMA surcharges lower, there are ways to do that. Have you ever been shown that? Is your advisor showing you those kind of things? We can show it to you. Plan when to claim Social Security based on the tax angle, not just the income. Folks, this isn't just an income question. This is a tax question. We're essentially trying to smooth out your taxes so that you're not slammed in your 70s and 80s. So these are the kind of things that can be done. We'll look at your IRAs, your 401ks, your Social Security, and projected RMDs, and show you on one page what your future tax bill could look like, what it will look like if nothing is done, and what it could look like with some strategies to potentially reduce it. These are all things that are legal things that's just good tax planning that smart people are doing. Taxes will likely be one of your biggest expenses in retirement, and the good news is, it's actually one of the few things that you can actually plan around. Stay with us after the break. We're going to talk about another huge risk, the cost of health care in retirement. But before we do, if you'd like to get one of those tax reviews, a tax review from Beacon Capital, we'd love to do that for you. A tax review to show you how you can take your money from tax inefficient and tax scary to tax efficient and tax confident. Put a plan together. We'd love to be able to do that. Dial the number 615-488-9303 and tell the person on the other end, I want to receive the free, no obligation tax analysis on my investments to see it, what kind of things can be done to make my money more tax friendly, more tax efficient. So as for the tax analysis, 615-488-9303. Tax analysis, 615-488-9303. Stay with us after the break. We're going to tackle another major risk in retirement, healthcare costs. So keep it right here on Retirement Ready Radio.
1: How did I lose weight? 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
0: Welcome back. Pete Benson here. I'm your host on Retirement Ready Radio. Today we're talking about major risks that retirees face with their money. These are very pertinent to what's happening to many people in America right now that are listening to this show. Number one risk, market risk and sequence of returns risk, all the same one, market risk, sequence of returns if you're taking money out of your retirement. And then the second risk is taxes in retirement and not having a good tax strategy. We want you to be able to have a good strategy that you feel highly confident in when it comes to the risk on your portfolio and your investments and also the taxes that you're paying. That you're paying the least amount possible that you should or could. And many people are not. And so we love to be able to help you. In the last segment, we talked about how retirees like Jim and Karen can get blindsided by taxes. We see it all the time. Every week, there are families walking into our office that are exactly like Jim and Karen. Chances are, listening today, you are that same type of person. That you already are or will get blindsided by taxes in retirement. It's one of the most underrated things or underprepared for. Social Security taxes, required minimum distributions, and even higher Medicare premiums. You need to learn how a protective tax plan can reduce that lifetime tax bill. Now let's talk about another big threat to your nest egg, healthcare and unknown healthcare costs. I'll tell you about a listener I met, Pat, 67 years old, recently retired. Pat said, "I'm on Medicare now, so I'm pretty much covered, right?" Well, when we went through the numbers, Pat was stunned. Between Medicare Part B and D premiums, a supplemental plan, copays, prescriptions, and dental and vision not covered by Medicare, we were actually looking at $7,000 to $8,000 a year in normal health care expenses. Then we looked at long-term care. A private room in a nursing home in our area can run well over $100,000 a year. Pat said, "Nobody ever told me to budget for that." Components of healthcare and retirement, well, you have Medicare Part A, Part B, Part D, and supplemental advantage plans. Out-of-pocket costs like deductibles, copaid, uncovered services, dental, vision, hearing, often not covered by Medicare. Long-term care, home health care, assisted living, nursing home. Why is all this so risky? Well, health care inflation typically rises far faster and higher than general inflation. Some say as much as 2 to 3 times what regular inflation is, which is probably 4% or more right now. So health care, if it's 2 to 3 times that, could be 8 to 12%. Per year, and just keeps going up that way year after year after year. A serious illness or long-term care event can literally drain all of your lifetime savings quickly. Many assume that Medicare will cover it. It often doesn't, especially custodial care. So these are things to learn about. And often in our office, we have lunch and learn educational events hitting on this very subject of long-term care and the costs and ways to protect your family against it. We'd love to be able to help you. If you ever want to be invited to one of those upcoming, just dial the number 615-488-9303. Give us your information. Tell, "Hey, put me on the list," because every month or two, we're doing these in our office here in the Cool Springs area over a lunch. And it isn't a very long seminar, but we'd love for you to come in and get the information. What you do from there is entirely up to you. 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We'd love to be able to do that for you and your family. So, what can Pat do to fix the situation that was there for her in this particular situation? Well, they could build healthcare costs into the retirement income plan. That's very important to do. Not just plan for groceries and travel, actually add a line for healthcare that increases faster over time. Another thing Pat can do is to understand and choose the appropriate Medicare coverage. And I have good news for you. We have an amazing asset in our office. His name is Frankie Merritt. And he is a Medicare, he is my specialist. I think he's a Medicare guru. This guy, he knows Medicare inside and out and upside down and helps hundreds and hundreds and hundreds and hundreds and hundreds of people in this area with any and every question they have about Medicare, is able to explain to them and compare Medigap versus Medicare Advantage. He can answer every question that you possibly could come up with in the context of your doctors, travel, prescriptions, all of these things. When I turned 65, he was my go-to guy. And if I trust him for me, I certainly trust him for you. And so we'd love to be able to help you with that. So again, his name is Frankie Merritt. If you'd like to just set up a phone, maybe 15 to 30 minute phone call with him to pick his brain and get some ideas, you can set up a brief little visit. conversation with him. The number to set that up is 615-488-9303. And whoever picks up on the other end, when you dial that number, just tell them, I want to set up a 15 to 30 minute call, virtual call with Frankie Merritt, M-E-R-R-I-T-T. Call 615-488-9303 to set that up with Frankie, and we'll get that set up for you right away. Frankie can address things like long-term care, risk, explore options like traditional long-term care, hybrid long-term care life, dedicated assets set aside for care. He can help you make decisions while you're still healthy, give you options that I know you've never heard tell of or didn't know existed. We recommend that when you're able to use things like HSAs, health savings accounts, and the like, which my wife and I, Jenny, we're putting into and maxing out every single year as a tax advantage way to pay for future medical expenses if you're still working. 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
1: 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Pete Benson here. You are listening to Retirement Ready Radio. Today, we're talking about these four major risks that retirees will face when it comes to their money in retirement. We talked about various things. We'll cover and summarize some of those ones we've already covered in a bit. But first, let's jump right into number four. Longevity risk, outliving your money. Longevity risk, outliving your money. We just covered market risk and sequence of returns, how bad markets early in retirement can hurt more than just bad markets later, and ways to structure your investments and withdrawals to help you protect against damaging taxes. And then last segment, we hit on the whole healthcare topic. Now let's talk about a risk that's a blessing and a challenge. Longevity, living a long time. We all want to live long until we don't want to live long because all of a sudden we're outliving our money. I sat down with a widow recently. We'll call her Laura, who was 72 years old. Her husband passed away a few years earlier, and she said, "You know, my mom lived to be 96, and I'm scared I'm going to run out of money." She had some savings, Social Security, and a small pension, but no real plan. She was withdrawing from her accounts whenever she felt she needed to, without any rhyme or reason to it, without knowing how long it needed to last. She asked me, "How do I make sure that I don't become a financial burden to my kids if I live into my 90s? Well, life expectancy is a reality. Many listening today in their 60s have a real chance of living into their 90s. Retirement could last anywhere from 20 to 35 years longer than your working career. Why do I say that? Because we have a handful of clients that have done exactly that. They have lived longer in retirement than they work. So why is longevity so risky? Well, more years to fund means more pressure on your savings. Inflation compounds over decades. Today's $5,000 a month might need to be $8,000 later, might need to be $10,000 later than that. Losing a spouse can reduce household income more than it reduces expenses, and a lot of people don't think about that. So that's something that you need to keep in mind. What happens to a married couple when the first spouse passes away? What does that do to the income, and what does it do to the expenses? And a lot of people have taken what pensions they had as just single life. And is all of that figured out? And what's the plan B? So these are the kind of things that you need to consider when looking at the risk of outliving your money. This is real. It's real to a lot of people. The good news about healthcare is that, you know, with the magic of modern medicine, even though it doesn't keep us alive forever here on Earth, it does keep us alive longer. And because of that, we factored in maybe a 5 to 10 at the latest or longest 15-year retirement. And all of a sudden, our retirement has gone into 20 years, 25 years or longer. But these are things that are a blessing, but also a curse at the same time. So, where do I get information to address these things? Well, I'm glad you asked. The Retirement Readiness Bundle, this book, The New Holistic Retirement, will be a really big help for you. Need to read it. It's not a thick book. It's an easy, thin book. Packs a powerful punch. Two booklets, Guide to Taxes and Retirement, which we've addressed here today, and another booklet, Building Tax-Free Income in Retirement, which we've talked about today. This is additional reading material that will really help to drive those points home. How do you receive that? Free of charge, 615-488-9303, 615-488-9303. Best time to call that number is right this very moment. 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Text again the word toolkit to 615-488-9303 to get that readiness bundle. So how can Mary fix her problem? Well, she can build a true income plan or help let us do that for her, which she did. Begin to map her income year by year, Social Security, pensions, portfolio withdrawals, when each should start and how much from each. We need to stress test all the way up to age 90 to 95, not just 80. We need to maximize any opportunities where there could be guaranteed income sources. We need to evaluate Social Security claiming strategies, waiting in many cases for the higher survivor benefit if appropriate. Consider whether an annuity or a guaranteed income tool fits to cover essential expenses of life for sure, kind of like a pension did back in the day. And then, you know, couples need to plan for the surviving spouse. What happens to income when one spouse passes and one spouse dies younger and sooner than we thought, taking a bunch of income with them? Make sure the survivor still has enough guaranteed income and accessible assets. We need to manage inflation, keep a portion of their portfolio growth-oriented, even in their older years, to outpace rising costs over decades. We need to reassure that longevity is a good problem, but it needs a plan so that the peace of mind can match your lifespan. These are things that, with good planning and with the availability of all the tools and assets that we have here at Beacon Capital, I feel confident that we can help you. Today, we've talked about four major risks that retirees face with their money. Taxes that can quietly erode your savings. Do you feel confident that you are paying the least amount of taxes that you possibly could? If not, I hope you'll give us a call, 615-488-9303, and just say, hey, I need to talk to someone. I need to set up a meeting and address some of the issues that were talked about in that radio show. How do I do that? So taxes can quietly erode your savings. Rising health care and long-term care costs can erode your savings if you don't have a good plan for those. Some of you are overpaying for your Medicare plan. You're overpaying on things that could be covered differently. You're underpaying because you don't have a long-term care plan. And then there's market risk, especially early in retirement, making sure that you're withdrawing from the right kind of accounts and that you haven't put too much of your money at risk now that you've shut off the spigot of income in your working years. And then longevity risk, making sure that your money will last as long as you do. You can't control tax law, healthcare costs, or the market, but you can control how well you prepared for them. That's what a real risk retirement plan does. It coordinates all of these pieces so you're not just hoping everything works out. You're knowing that it's going to work out. To see how healthcare fits into your retirement plan, to see how tax planning fits into your retirement plan, longevity risk, and all of these other things fits into that plan, you need to make sure that you're doing everything that you should be to address all of these things. And many people are not. They think they are, but they're not. You may think you are. Chances are there are holes in there that can be addressed, that can be fixed, and that can be shored up. Make sure that you are addressing these four major risks in retirement and you have the best plan possible. We offer a complimentary lifetime income analysis where we'll project your income out to age 90 or 95, factor in inflation, Social Security, your investments, and show you where those gaps may be and how to address them. 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Just tell them, I want to set up an appointment to address the lifetime income analysis. 615-488-9303. 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Thanks for tuning in to the Retirement Ready Radio Show with Pete Benson. We're with Beacon Capital Management right here in the Middle Tennessee area. 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
2: Big meeting. I'm Paul Stevens, Fox News. President Trump gearing up to host a state dinner for Chinese leader Xi Jinping next week. Fox's Peter Ducey.
3: Before the Xi sit down, the president attends the United Nations General Assembly and plans to huddle with Gulf leaders at a critical moment in the Iran war. Asked to preview his remarks to the UN, the president is reflecting on last year's visit. Hoping to control coverage, President Trump posted today, effective immediately, I am banning fake news CNN, MS Now, and Politico from the White House as a result of their constant reporting fake news.
4: It's really just cumulative stories over the last few years. You get sick of it.
3: For decades, CNN, like Fox, has been part of a rotating five network TV pool with crews traveling with the president all around the world.
2: Now, all this coming after the president tried to bar reporters with the Associated Press from the Oval Office and other press events. Following an April 2025 lawsuit, a federal judge ruled that the president's actions were unconstitutional. The Trump administration is trying to appeal that. After months of talks, President Trump says a major security deal with Denmark and Greenland has been reached, expanding the U.S. military presence there.
5: President Trump declaring victory in this historic deal with Greenland and Denmark, writing in a Truth Social post that the deal, quote, I am pleased to announce the United States of America has entered into an agreement with the Kingdom of Denmark and Greenland that gives the United States permanent control over security and all other needs in Greenland, completely addressing all of our many U.S. concerns there. Will be no cost to the United States. We will immediately begin the process of developing a large military presence in the appropriate part of Greenland. Additionally, from now on, no U.S. adversary can ever have a base in Greenland, have a military presence in Greenland, or make sensitive investments in Greenland without our express written approval.
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6: It is a very warm start to the day. I'm WSMV4 First Alert meteorologist Darius Mack. Temperatures in the 70s right now, quickly climbing into the 80s, and even before noon, temperatures will make a run into the 90s. We're already looking at record territory once again this afternoon with a high of 99 degrees. Easily expecting feels like temperatures upwards to 105 degrees during the hottest parts of the day. Make sure that you stay hydrated.
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8: Good morning. This is Cars show brought to you by Eurofix and Amerifix. As that is, just said, I am Joe. That is Eric. Eric, how are we this morning?
9: Good morning, Joe. Doing just fine. It is cooling off, I feel like.
8: I would agree. I was out late last night representing the, I can't say representing, but watching at the Sounds game. And I was melting. It was sundown. 9 o'clock at night, I think it was 97 still. And so this morning, it feels pretty good. It's not bad. Although I know he just said 99 degrees, that's going to hurt. But I mean, whatever this is right now, I'll take it.
9: Absolutely.
8: I will take it. But what's really important is we are live from the Fast Franklin Car Show. We have little tiny donuts, and they are hot for now. You could blow on them, but I don't know. They may not even cool off. It's so hot. But anyway, they're here. They're free. We have iced coffee, lots of iced coffee, hot coffee if that's your thing and you want to punish yourself. Hey, come on down. Have some of it. We got a lot of cool cars rolling in. We've got some quite a few right-hand drive stuff here already. Lots of Subarus, the Porsches as usual, all lowered trucks that are way too fast. So come on down, 1009 Wincross Court. That is on the corner of Matt Catcher, Cool Springs Boulevard. We will be here for 2 hours or so. It's family friendly, water, coffee, orange juice for the kids. Come see us, see some cool cars. Or if you have a cool car, bring it on down here and show it off. Let everybody know what it's all about. We'd love to see you. Also, give Berg and I a call, 615-737-9986. We would love to take your car questions, hard times, or if you want to call us and brag about how many miles, I think our record's what, 540 out of a Nissan Frontier?
9: That is correct. Nissan is in the front running.
8: It is. So there's, I know there's a Toyota repping out there somewhere, or a Lexus.
9: That's come on, Toyota.
8: I'd say it's probably not a BMW. It's probably not. Just roll of the dice saying that right there.
9: Yeah.
8: but hey, you know, I'm here to be surprised. So give us a call, 615-737-9986. That's 615-737-WWTN. And we will get you on the line and chat you up. Hopefully fix your car problems. Burke, did you see that Trump made a hint when he has a meeting with, I think his name is Xi Jinping, is how you say it, the Chinese guy, about potentially having Chinese cars made in the USA, as long as they're made, I'm air quoting here, by US workers. That's kind of odd, considering we blocked Chinese.
9: We just kicked them all out. Not even just blocked, just like kicked them out. Like, hey, we're done with this. Like, y'all go away. And now, yeah, it's almost an about face, I feel like.
8: It was like, oh, JK, it's all good. We actually like you. It's fine. Steal more of our technology. I mean, and for everybody that didn't know, that's what was happening when they would have these cars that would report information back. They would it's amazing how much the telematics inside of a car knows about where you're at, what you're doing, where you're driving, conditions, and they have cameras and all kinds of things. And the way that China's laws are, if you collect data, it has to be 100% accessible by their government. So that I don't know that there's something nefarious behind it, but I definitely can see why they would say, hey, you can't sell that here. It would really not be a good idea to have these cars if, you know, maybe you worked at the Pentagon or somewhere in Washington, D.C. You had an important job. You don't. And this person's just aimlessly driving around, not realizing that all the data is being collected. So I can understand why they did that.
9: Yeah, and we didn't even know what data was being collected. All of it. Yeah.
8: It's all of it. And that's what's crazy is how much your car does look and listen and pay attention. I mean, it doesn't, if you really think about it, it's sort of like your phone. It knows who you're around. It knows the area you're in. It knows where you sleep at night. It knows where you drive to. So the phone knows where you work, where you live. It can approximate what you make a year just by the house you live in. And it connects to the car if you use CarPlay or don't. And so it knows the year and model of your car. And then the people you hang out with and all the stores you go into. And so it starts collecting this data to build you probably wear a lot of Lululemon. You like to drive that Mercedes. You live over on this side of town. It can tell a lot about you, a whole lot about you. And it doesn't take that much for a car to do the same thing. So I definitely understand the security measures there. And I don't blame them. But that's crazy to me that totally a side note, and I say we don't go political here, but I do kind of wonder if this is a fallout from the Trump Elon thing, because they're wanting to build mostly electric.
9: Yeah.
8: And I mean, let's be real here. Tesla is like 10 to 1 over everybody else's electric car. They sell so many of them. I would be really curious.
9: In the middle, Model Y, like the top selling vehicle this year.
8: It is right now. It was last year and the year before that.
9: Yeah.
8: So and they're smoking people, and for good reason. It does a lot, man. It's more bang for the buck than almost any car out there. It's hard to beat.
9: Yeah.
8: So I saw that and thought, man, this might get real, real crazy here.
9: Yeah.
8: All of a sudden we're producing all of these electric vehicles. I don't know. I also saw that GM said they're going back to the drawing board on a new small block.
9: Really?
8: Yeah. They haven't unveiled size or goals, but they're doing that in the diesel, which I can understand the diesel. I think that needs a good solid refresh, but they just really updated their, well, you know, actually, after our last couple of shows talking about that 6-2, maybe they should go back.
9: They should go back to the completely go back to the drawing board.
8: Yeah. You know, yeah. You know, that's probably okay. I can't believe that slipped my mind. But yeah, they did update quite a bit, like what the Corvette got. Yeah. And but I'm gonna be a little curious to see what it does. Curious to see what it does. But folks, give us a call. 615-737-9986. Berg and I will do whatever we can to help you out, answer some questions, make things interesting, or hear your story about an awesome high mileage car. We're here for it. Also, you can come and see us at the Fast Franklin Car Show. We are at 1009 Windcross Court. That is right on the corner of Mac Hatcher and Cool Springs Boulevard down here in Franklin. It's about 2 miles off 65, so really easy to get to. We got hot, fresh, tiny little donuts, orange juice, coffee, iced coffee, and plenty of water to keep you nice and cool in this what's going to be a really, really hot day. So come and see us. We'd love to see you, see your car, or you can just come and see all the cool cars here. And you can give Berg and I a call. Don't be bashful. There's a lot of people we hear all the time in person that say, oh, I listen to your show all the time. And then they want to ask a question in person. Just call us up. Michael will put you through. He'll make you sound beautiful on the air. And we'll take your problems and we'll solve them while the DJ revolves it. Something like that. For that. That's right. I don't remember how that song goes. So, Joe. Yo.
9: What are you think, if you're a manufacturer right now, Ford, GM, Chrysler, Tesla, like all these different manufacturers, and you've got three kind of power horses kind of going towards a direction. You have electric, you have gas, and then you've got this hydrogen, which is an emerging technology. So if you're a manufacturer right now, you are starting 3, 5, 10 years down the road, like having to go, where is the resource going to be dedicated to? Man, what an interesting time to be alive right now, especially if you're a manufacturer trying to predict, okay, which way do we go? Which direction do we go?
8: You know. Yeah, I think this is kind of a crazy time where people, I'm probably oversimplifying this, but similar to when we had HD, DVD, and Blu-ray, and you had to figure out which one was going to come out.
9: Yeah. With,
8: obviously, gas and electric have been sort, I don't want to say duking it out, because neither one of them are dedicated in the other's field, besides that they're all automobiles. But they haven't really head-to-head taken one on, besides maybe the Model Y and a Camry. The hydrogen thing, that's going to be really interesting, and nobody's going to want to be behind the curve once that gets figured out.
9: Yeah, so agreed.
8: I'm interested to see where that goes. But we've got Bob on line one. Bob, how you doing, buddy?
0: I'm doing great. Glad you guys are doing well and having that show down there in Franklin, Tennessee.
8: Awesome. Thank you.
0: I was just calling to make a pitch for the car show that's going on in Franklin, Kentucky today. It's the 63rd annual car show, and it runs from about 10 to 2.
8: Awesome. That is fantastic. Yeah. So 10 to 2, Franklin, Kentucky. Plug it real quick.
0: I beg your pardon?
8: I said plug it. Where

0: En garde!
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3: Yeah, maybe someday we'll do that. We appreciate the call, Bob. Thank you.
2: I know it's a lot of work. Thank you.
3: It'd be all right. Thank you, sir. Appreciate you. All right, Berg. Well, let's get into this whole hydrogen debacle when we come back from the break. Oh, man. That's a crazy one. All right, folks. We are at the Fast Franklin Car Show. 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

0: at Franklin Park Show. We are at 1009 Wincross Court, the corner of Mac Hatcher and Cool Springs Boulevard. You can come and see us, get some tiny hot donuts, check out some cool cars, coffee, iced coffee, all kinds of really good things. Come and see us. Also, give us a call at 615-737-9986, and Berg and I will take your calls about, well, anything you want to talk about, car-related, that is. And, yeah, we'll go from there. But right now, we have William on line one. William, how you doing, sir?
1: I'm doing good.
0: How can we help?
1: Yes, I've got a 2021 Honda HRV, and I had a guy that took my radio out. He's going to put another radio in there, but it didn't work. So he put my old one back in there, and ever since it's been back, the radio displays this, that the system has lost the power and is acquiring a location from the GPS satellite. And I can push a couple of buttons and it'll go out, but every time I turn the engine off and turn it back on, it comes back on. I was just wondering if

0: anything that I can do to keep that from coming on?
1: Berg, that sounds like a Berg question.
2: It does sound like a me question. Honda has always been, it's been interesting on their radio reboot after power loss. A lot of times you had to put in a code and reprogram it and reboot it and a bunch of stuff. The satellite, do you have, is it, does it actually work? Does anything play on it, or does it just have that message?
0: Well, I can do, it's a little button, right? And the menu button, and there's another little button that's like a cloud. I can press those and hold it, and I can, and everything will come back normal. But when I turn my engine off and get back in it, it has the same message. Says the system has lost the power and it's acquiring location from the GPS satellite. And it says this usually take 10 minutes, but this has been going on for a while.
2: I wonder, Joe, if there's a fuse that's powering some antenna or something that's just not.
1: Or if there was a plug that was missed on the reinstall. That's what I would go look. Oftentimes these manufacturers will have multi-pin plugs in like a gang. They're like a gang box type of situation, but sometimes they can slip in and out of like a plastic connector. I don't know if you installed it yourself or if somebody else did.
0: I had a guy that installed it. Well, I mean, matter of fact, it was an aftermarket radio and it just never did work. So I just got him to put the one that came with the car, got to come put it back. And ever since it's been back, I've been getting this, it's been on there.
1: Yeah, I would definitely check that. So most aftermarket radios do not plug and play directly with what was factory there. And sometimes there are manufacturers of harnesses that will, you know, it'll say on there, you know, hey, this fits aftermarket radio and this part of it fits a Honda, or it fits this model or that Toyota, whatever. If they used one of those, it should not have cut any wires in your dash. Some guys don't use that, and they actually just cut the wires. So I would be all over going back and making sure every wire is where it's supposed to be, and I would put money on that there's one just hanging out in the back of that dash, not connected like it should, and that's what it's doing is it's losing its location every single time, and it's having to relocate, refine the satellite, do all that stuff. That's where I would go.
0: Okay. Well, that's something that you guys could do up there at the Eurofix.
1: Our Amerifix store could do it. Given that you had this, you paid somebody to do it. I don't know what their warranty is, but if you paid someone
0: this is just a guy that works out of his house, and he's. I don't think I want to go to him anymore. He looked like he's just got it at a loss. And he's going to just go out and sit out in an open field or something and give it a while and it'll go out. But that's not happening. So I don't think I feel comfortable going back to him.
1: I understand that. We'll leave that one alone then. We can definitely take a look at it and we can probably get into that and sort something out there. I would definitely say no matter where you take it, and I'm not sure where you're at, but it's going to be having to get in there and just see what was done.
0: Okay.
1: Ultimately, when somebody does alter or change something, all bets are off. You're just kind of like, hey, we got to open it up and see what we find. And that usually dictates what the repair is going to be. So we can do that for you. And hit up any one of our Amerifixes. You can go to Amerifix.com and see what location is closest to you, and we'll get you taken care of.
0: Oh, and by the way, once again, where is the car show going on today? What's that location?
1: It is at 1009 Windcross Court in Franklin, Tennessee.
0: All right.
1: Right off of 65. Yes, sir. Thank you, William. Thanks for calling in. We'll jump over to Thomas on line two. Thomas, how you doing?
3: Hey, doing great. Hey, continuing on with the electrical issue, I've got a 2014 F-150. And this problem is common enough that it's I found it on YouTube, but there's a fuse that heats up and it actually starts to melt the housing in that fuse box cluster. And what the symptom ends up being is it'll crank, but it won't fire. And so it's done that twice and it's melted the housing where I have to pick out the plastic. So my question is, do you have to replace that whole you know, fuse box complex.
1: Bert, do you want me to jump on this or you want to jump on it?
2: Yeah, go ahead and jump on it. I'm thinking through this one.
1: So I'm not 100% on which fuse you're talking about. However, this isn't uncommon for a lot of manufacturers when they overrun a circuit and it basically stays hot in one small area and they melt down. So usually one of two things end up happening. If you get their repair, they're typically going to sell you the entire box assembly. Most of them do that because there's so many safety things associated with the fuse box. They're not going to risk doing some sort of, you know, what you would call a cutout and then installing something else. If it were something where you can intercept it outside of the fuse box and it's just a wire in and a wire out, and you can put an inline wire that is, or I'm sorry, an inline fuse assembly, and it is a heavier duty assembly. I'm not suggesting you uprate the fuse. That is not a safe thing to do here because you want it to still do its job. However, you don't want it to melt everything else down around it. The other side would be making sure that it has the correct fuse in it, because oftentimes when they're melting down, either A, the fuse is, sounds funny, but is fused to where it's not going to blow, or somebody put one that's way too big in there. Mm-hmm. And you'll cause a ton of heat. So I would verify that that's going on and that's correct and that it's not picking up heat from an accompanying fuse. And if it is and it's just too close, putting something in line like that on an older vehicle, I'm not opposed to it if it's done correctly. And that's the caveat here, done correctly, because electrical can be a situation where, you know, it stalls out an intersection. So it really quickly becomes a safety issue really, really fast. And if you're not comfortable with it, it's definitely not something you want to do. Berg, what you got?
2: Joe, Thomas, what was the vehicle again? I missed that part.
3: It's a 2014 F-150. And the fuse doesn't blow. It just melts the plastic in the holder.
2: Yep. I believe on those, Joe, didn't they have a recall on those wiring harnesses?
1: I know they did on some harnesses, but depending on which one we're talking about, because they had separate gangs that would plug in like the BCM. And I remember one, I'm actually trying to find the one I was thinking of, that it actually had part of the ignition switch and it would do something similar to what he's referring to.
2: Yeah.
1: But I don't remember if it was that year or not. Ford had 2014 was right before. So 2011, they got the Coyote engine. That changed the whole ECM. They updated the body control module, I think, in 2012. Then 2014 is the last year of that body style, but it had the interior of the 2015. So 2014 is like a hybrid model where you get a lot of weird interior versus exterior stuff, and the lighting and the modules for the body control and things like that, they're all in flux. So it's a tough one to just pin down quickly on what it has, whether it's 2015 forward or whether it's 2014 back. Does that make sense?
3: Yeah, it does. It does.
2: And they do have, Ford actually has a kit for relocating some of those fuses on that particular year, make and model, that you can actually, it takes, because the fuse just generates so much heat in that box. They actually take that fuse, just like what Joe was saying, and they relocate it out. But it's actually a kit where I don't know if you have to cut wires or if it's a plug and play thing. But that is a pretty well known problem on those. So
1: yeah, I believe, because I've seen a kit. I know it wasn't this issue, but I've seen a kit from Ford we installed, and it came with heat shrink. It came with the crush-on butt connectors and the whole nine yards. It came with all that stuff, and you were supposed to, you know, zip tie it to this other portion. I do believe you had to cut the harness. Not like crazy cutting, but you did have to snip the wires. So the main thing here, though, is a good clean install, because like you said, it'll crank no start. Mm-hmm. You don't want to leave anybody somewhere. Or anybody getting hurt pulling into an intersection because the motor stalls out. So really, really highly suggest, if all you take away from this is, if I'm not really good at doing electrical work, don't do it. That's what I'm saying. If you're going to do it yourself, I would make sure you're on the up and up, buy the right parts, buy the right stuff. Don't go cheap on it. because rainwater, things like that get into exposed electrical and just they wreak havoc. And it'll be a year later and you're like, why does this truck not run?
2: Yeah.
1: And crazy things like that. So hope that helps, say, Thomas.
3: It's common enough that you can find it on YouTube and it'll just crank. It just won't fire.
2: Yep.
1: Yeah. I would look into doing that.
3: Replacing that fuse.
1: Yeah, I would look into doing that and getting the melted tongs on the bottom of the fuse out. Thomas, we're coming up on a break. I'm going to have to jump. Thank you for the call. We really appreciate you. Everybody, come out and see us.
3: Thanks a lot, guys.
1: Yep. We're at the Fast Franklin Car Show. 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
4: How did I lose weight? And I did. Lean, right here. I did. I love this stuff. Listen, Brickhouse Nutrition been with me for a long time. 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
1: Welcome back, everybody. This is the Fixin' Car Show. We are live at the Fast Franklin Car Show at 1009 Wincross Court in Franklin. It's on the corner of Mac Hatcher and Cool Springs Boulevard. We've got hot, tiny, fresh donuts, hot coffee, and iced coffee. So come and see us. Have a good time. Check out some really cool cars. It's a good family-friendly environment. Get to, you know, do all kinds of fun things. So Berg and I, we're talking a little bit, kind of teasing it, hydrogen. And, man, right now, Captain Toyota, your brand is out front. Now I can see you smiling about it.
2: That's right.
1: I saw that you right now you can buy a Hyundai hydrogen car, a Toyota hydrogen car, and it looks like BMW is continuing their partnership with Toyota, and they're using the Toyota system. for their hydrogen car. And I'm pretty curious to see if this is going to grab hold or how many people are really afraid of that association of hydrogen bomb, hydrogen car.
7: Yeah.
1: They're like, and they're not the same. And there's a couple of models here where they either run like an internal combustion engine that runs on hydrogen, or they use a hydrogen generator to run electric. And so there's a couple of different ways to get there, but yep. hydrogen nonetheless is the fuel cell.
2: And yes. all,
1: did you see the Australian version where they have, so some of them, you just put water in the car, right? And then the car yep. does the rest.
2: Yep.
1: In Australia, they have a few select gas stations. Well, I call them gas stations, hydrogen stations that have this cartridge thing that it creates hydrogen on demand and it injects it into the car. And it takes, I think they said, about 8 minutes to fill it up so that the car's onboard system does not have to convert it.
2: Hmm.
1: And it basically charges the tank and off you go.
2: Wow.
1: Yeah, and it's a 100% zero emissions. The only thing that comes out the back is water. It's pretty
2: wow.
1: interesting. The that Toyota, the Toyota looks great though.
2: Yeah.
1: Like
2: yeah, 400 miles.
1: Yeah, I would never ever have looked at that and thought, oh, that's a hydrogen car. I thought sure. they were. I think they're doing this right. Where like when the Prius came out, don't get me wrong, I will never hate on a Prius, and I would drive one. But man, they did not look cool.
2: No, they did not. Especially the version one.
1: It was so bad. It was almost like a door wedge mixed yeah. with a couple of, it's been called a lot of things and I'm not going to elaborate on them on the radio, but this car actually looks good. It's a, I don't know how you pronounce it, a Mirai. I'm assuming that's what they call it.
2: Yeah.
1: And that's a good looking car.
2: It is.
1: It's, it is. Looks better than a Camry, but also very similar.
2: Mm-hmm.
1: And, you know, who knows, man? I hope they take off. That would be pretty dang cool. And Hyundai's got the SUV, though, the Nexo, I believe it's called. And, you know, theirs is a little bit different in theirs. And Honda's got their CR-V hydrogen version. I don't know that it's released yet. But there's a lot of people jumping into this. And I went to Japan a few years back, and Toyota was telling us over and over again, you know, hey, this is going to be the future. This is the thing we do because it's better and more efficient on the way in, meaning building the car. Mm-hmm. And for everybody out there, I think if you've listened to the show, you guys know that I like EVs. I also drive a diesel truck, and I will never not have a diesel truck. So I'm an all car lover. If it has tires and it rolls or has an engine or moves, I'm a fan. So I'm all in it. But the EVs, the batteries, man, I'm not going to get it political, but if you're worried about the environment, an EV is not solving it, because the way in, I need to drive my diesel truck about 450,000 miles to have the same footprint that the EV has because of the cobalt mining and getting the battery, all that stuff. It's just all on the front side for the EV, whereas your standardized truck, car, or whatever that's gas burning is doing it over the lifespan of the car as it burns. Yeah. So yeah. The reality is the hydrogen is the actual only real true. Now, some of them are hybrid. I think Honda's is a plug-in. So you still can plug it into your house. So it's got a decent battery cell, but then it's got a hydrogen power plant generator.
2: Hmm.
1: Pretty interesting.
2: That is interesting. You know, in China, they have these stations for electric vehicles where you would just park and it drives into a container and exchanges the battery cell itself instead of like rapid charging. So they just have these containers that exchange. I wonder if they're working also on a hydrogen system that does the same thing, you know?
1: That would be interesting. The Australian version looked pretty cool because the gas pump, or I say gas pump, the hydrogen pump looked yeah. so similar to a normal one, but you had like a, you put the thing on there and then it had like a locking mechanism and it locked on, pumped into the car. 8 minutes later, you're done. You unlock it, you hang it up, and any byproduct that comes out of it instantly just turns to water when it hits the atmosphere. So pretty dang safe. It seems like a cool concept, but I could see where Honda, though, man, if you have a small hydrogen power plant, it almost eliminates the need for a generator at your house. Just go out there and fire the car up and, you know, plug it into the house and reverse it.
2: Yeah.
1: I mean, which Ford did something similar. I think it got plagued with too many weird hiccups when they did that, the Power Boost F-150, mm-hmm. where it had the hybrid system and it could run quite a bit of power and had a generator and all that. I know a buddy of mine had one and it was just plagued with problems and it ended up being bought back by Ford. And I hated that because I was like, man, this is such a cool concept to make it work, but it just didn't work. And I haven't really heard much really about it or people pushing it. I don't know that it's going to stick around. I think they're kind of like, hey guys, that's a bad idea. Let's run towards hydrogen.
2: Yeah. Yeah. It's going to be.
1: You going to go buy one?
2: I don't know. It's interesting. It's an interesting concept. I wonder what the manufacturers are thinking right now with they're obviously exploring some of this and they're kind of, I think some manufacturers kind of holding back to see what the other ones are doing, but there has to be some sort of collaboration of some sort to go, hey, you invest in electrical, you invest in hydrogen, and we'll come up with some system. But then at the same time, it's who is the first to come out with which, you know, energy source that works the best. It's kind of almost a race right now. So,
1: yeah, I think the upside to the hydrogen is that ultimately you just need a creek.
2: Yeah.
1: You know, you find a river, a creek, and I'm being facetious here a little bit.
2: Sure.
1: Because you can't put dirty water in this thing and everything's just fine. Yeah. But the reality is this is the easiest one to just keep going, right?
2: Yeah. Yeah.
1: Pour water in it, turn a key, it works. You have a rolling power plant.
2: Yeah.
1: Man, that is pretty neat. I would not be surprised if there's a lot of people that come out and say, this is way too dangerous. You can't do this. All the things, you're going to blow the world up and things like that. Yep. I did see an interesting test where they took some hydrogen cars and it was I don't remember if you recall, but I think Brad Pitt had one and did an ad for BMW. And it was a hydrogen 7 series that had a V12 in it. And it really didn't go anywhere. It was like a $300,000 car. But it was all, you know, it's going to blow up. World's going to die. Everybody. And they did an ad where they shot the gas tank of this thing like 5 times and everything that came out of it instantly just turned to water. And when high speed cameras, when the stuff expelled out, it was literally next to nothing. And it's not pressurized high enough that it's something that you have to worry about. It's far safer than gasoline. I think everybody's just so used to gasoline. They don't realize it. And even when people talk about like hybrid fires or EV fires, the majority of fires, if you look it up, are all gas cars. Almost all gas. I think it was 0.16 of all car fires were EVs last year. The rest of them were all gasoline. And it was like 3% were diesel. Gas is so, so explosive.
2: Mm-hmm. I'm
1: all in it. I think you should, you know, we asked Berg not long ago. We asked somebody to go buy that Nissan Frontier truck and call us back and tell us about it. I think the public needs to ask Berg, Captain Toyota, to go buy this hydrogen car and then give us feedback.
2: I love it.
1: It's for the people of Nashville. It's the greater Nashville and Franklin, Kentucky. Do it for the people. That's right. Test out the hydrogen.
2: All 15 of our listeners.
1: Yeah.
2: do it for the people.
1: And if you don't show up on the show, we know what happened.
7: what about the one that ran on plutonium from Back to the Future? Or the one garbage in the back of it? He said, I need fuel.
1: We don't want to get remember, he got shot at a lot. I'm trying to avoid getting shot at or going to prison like, what was his name? John DeLorean? I think that was his name.
2: Mm-hmm.
1: Yeah. Long as we're not, smuggling things in the doors of the cars.
2: Yeah.
1: Speaking of DeLoreans, That was a car when I finally got to work on a couple of them. Man, it was a never meet your heroes thing. I was so let down. So let down. I don't think that car would do 88 miles an hour if it absolutely had to. It was one of the slowest cars.
2: Yep.
1: It was so bad. Such a bad thing. But it did look super cool. Really looked super cool. Not as cool as it did in Back to the Future because it doesn't come with all those really cool things on the back. But, yeah. All right, folks, give us a call, 615-737-9986. That is 615-737-WWTN. We are live at the Fast Franklin Car Show in Franklin at 1009 Windcross Court. You can come and see us, get some donuts, some coffee, iced or hot. We have got a huge amount of cars here now. It is really booming. So come see us. Have a good time. Berg and I are going to take a short break. We will be right back. This is the Fixin' Car Show on Super Talk 99.7 WTN.
4: How did I lose weight? 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
1: 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It's on the corner of Cool Springs Boulevard and Mac Hatcher. We got hot tiny donuts, hot coffee, and cold coffee for those of you that don't like the heat, like myself right now. You can also give us a call, 615-737-9986, and Berg and I will take your calls and try to make sense of whatever it is that you got questions about. But right now, we're going to jump over to line one with Adam. Adam, how you doing?
8: Good. How are you doing, sir?
1: Doing very well. How can we help?
8: I got a 2003 Chevy Tahoe. I'm having a no start when you turn the key. You turn the key to start it, the dash lights, everything goes dead. You let the key off, and everything lights back up, but it's not cranking.
2: Those are, you said it was 2003 Chevy?
8: Yeah, Chevy Tahoe.
2: Yep. Those are very common for ignition switch in that steering column going bad. Okay. A lot of times that or the pigtail, the wiring harness that connects into that ignition switch, those are notorious for going bad. Yep.
8: Okay. Are you talking about the little box underneath the key or the whole, where's the whole ignition, the key?
2: So you have the part that the key goes into, which is the key lock cylinder. And then behind that attaches to it, there's an ignition switch that bolts to that piece.
8: Oh, okay. I replaced that little box with it. There's a, is that the ignition switch too? The little black box with the harness that clips into it?
2: Yep, should be.
8: Talking about something different. Okay. Yep. I replaced that already, and it's still doing the same thing.
2: Okay. So go ahead, Joe.
1: The only thing I was going to say is start with your super basics here of make sure that your power and ground to your battery are good. It is GM ran those bolt-on batteries and with those little bitty nuts. And they almost, I don't know that I've ever seen one that's more than 10 years old come in and not be halfway stripped out. And just verify, one, that those are all good. The ground of the frame and body are all good. Because that's a classic scenario. You turn the key, and when real load hits, there's nothing there.
8: Yeah.
1: And there's no current to actually pass. I double check that. Again, I'm a big fan of keep it super simple. And the other is make sure this thing is fully in park completely, because everything will turn on and move forward, and then when you actually go to rotate it and start it, nothing happens, because the cars look, even though it may look like it's in park, it's not always actually in park. So that's
8: what I did the other day. I put it in neutral and it tried to start, and then it went back to doing what is, you know, nothing when I put it in neutral.
2: So the other thing, speaking of that, the neutral safety switch were really common on those as well. But back to the ignition switch, I would just, since you already changed that box out, pull that connector out and look and see if it's melted. We see a lot of melted connectors in there, but I think Joe is onto something here with the park safety neutral safety switch.
8: Okay.
2: Those were very common, and that controls your starting circuit.
1: Mm-hmm. That was like every car in the late 90s, from Volvo to Chevy to Ford, BMW. Nobody could make a good neutral safety switch. It was... I put them in so many cars in every variety. It was pretty intense on however, and I would oftentimes get in a car and like rip the shifter up and down numerous times, put it in park, see if it'll start, put it in neutral, see if it'll start. And usually it'll, at one point I'll get something, and then it fires and I'm like, all right, we know what this thing is. So
8: I got you.
1: I do that.
8: Question. Okay.
1: Yeah.
8: I got one more question. I had a guy bring over his, computer, whatever, and plugged it in. That's something about the body control module. Could that have gone bad?
2: Body control module can go bad. I don't know that it'll create that exact symptom.
8: Okay. Okay.
2: Yeah, the body control module did more of the security anti-theft than it did the actual starting circuit. So there's elements in it. But it,
8: Would the anti-theft have it locked out?
2: No,
8: to do with it?
2: I mean, it can, but since with the symptoms you're describing where you turn a key and everything goes blank or dead, that's just saying that, hey, the circuit is live and it's trying to do something, but there's something that's taking it down and not getting to the starter.
8: Okay. Okay. Yeah. I don't replace the battery. I went in and put a new battery in it, but I guess I can do the whole battery cables and check that ignition box thing I put in also.
2: Yep. Yep. And on the anti-theft, there will be a red theft light that will be flashing, and it won't let you start, too. So if you don't see that, then the theft system is good.
8: Okay. Yeah, I got to figure out when I pulled that box out, I didn't realize there's a step-by-step, and now I can't get it to go into accessory mode now. Because all I did is pull it out and put the new one in. Now it won't go, the key won't go backwards in accessory mode now. Guess I don't have it clocked right or something.
1: Yeah, if... Because, yeah.
2: You might have a lock cylinder problem, too.
1: Yeah, I was going to say... Oftentimes, so when a lock cylinder will break, it's got mechanical teeth on the backside of it. And that's why when you take your key out of it, you hear that clunk sound. Yep. There's an actual mechanical piece. Many times they actually physically break and people don't realize it. And they're broken in there. But because they plug directly into that ignition switch, all those pieces are captured. So when you go take that box off the back of it, if a little piece of it falls out, you don't have all, or it falls into itself, then you have all these other weird problems. Typically what we did, and this was, again, almost every car seemed to manufacture them the same way back then. We always did the lock barrel, the ignition switch, and usually the lockout for the steering column, because they would integrate together as one piece of an assembly. So that, I mean, keep in mind, this was back in the day where people came up, wanted to put something screwed into the lock cylinder and rip it out to try to start the car.
8: I understand.
1: That was, so they would integrate everything together with this housing, and it made for not a good time when you're trying to replace them and they're broken. And they would have like shear bolts where there's no heads, so you have to cut them off, things like that. And then when you get the new ones, you put them in, you torque them, they break the head off so that they're... technically nobody can come and steal your stuff again, but that's what you would deal with. So I would, I'd go back and just pay a lot of attention to making sure everything is not missing. And also when you take an electrical switch off the thing, check that lock barrel, make sure it moves smoothly. It should not feel like it's engaging the starter when there's no ignition switch on there. That's 100% on the ignition switch side, that tension and spring back. So, if you see a bunch of gray material and metal that's real fine, you probably need a lock barrel, too. That's probably what's – and possibly the housing.
8: Okay.
2: Yep.
8: All right. Well, I appreciate your advice.
1: Yes, sir. Thank you, Adam. Thanks, Adam. Appreciate the call. All right, we're going to jump over the line, too, with Jimmy. Jimmy, we got to go quick.
9: Okay, sir. Yeah, I just wanted to let you know, we got a car show, too, up at the Elks Lodge in Franklin. It's up on Oak Meadow Drive, up behind the, you know, over there off of Royal Oaks Boulevard, up behind
1: right by the Home Depot. What kind of cars you got there?
9: They got all kinds of old cars and just everything. Vets, Lamborghinis, and I think everything, and motorcycles, too.
1: It's from 8 till noon. Cool.
9: And it's for the veterans. It's making up money for the warrior, the veterans thing.
1: Awesome. Well, thank you for plugging that, Jimmy. We really appreciate it. We're going to jump over to line 3 with Don. Don, you got about 25 seconds. What's up?
10: Yeah, I just want to call you. I've got a 21 Grand Cherokee. I was considering doing a transmission change, fluid change, with 66,000 miles. I went to a shop in Franklin yesterday, and he quoted me at $953. So you gotta replace the fans when you change the transmission fluid?
1: I believe on that one, the filter's built into it, isn't it, Berg? So
2: yeah, I think you're right.
1: And it's also torque to yield bolts, so you're replacing all the bolt kit as well. So it's not typically a cheap endeavor on those. And that was, I want to say those were the ones they called lifetime, but it's not actually lifetime. But that's their whole intention behind it.
10: Well, what was the good idea about doing that? Making
1: you
10: have to change the whole fan?
1: I'm always a fan. I don't think it's a great idea to manufacture it that way, but I'm definitely a fan of changing the fluid, especially early. But yeah. Don, I'm going to have to run. I am up on a hard break here, and this is the end of our segment. So appreciate the call in. Thank you, sir. For everybody out there, have a great rest of your day. Try not to melt. We will be back here next Saturday. And our next car show is October 17th.
2: 17th.
1: Yeah, the 17th. Drew's confirming. We appreciate you all. Thank you. This is Fixin' Car Show. Bye.
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13: The midterm blitz. I'm Angelo Bavaro, Fox News, with November right around the corner. Vice President J.D. Vance and former Vice President Kamala Harris are making a big push for their parties. Fox's Madeline Rivera explains what Vance talked about during his visit to Iowa.
14: He also talked about no taxes on tips and border security, which did elicit cheers from the crowd. Republicans, though, are facing some headwinds in Iowa, where a Fox News poll shows about 42% of voters feel they are falling behind financially. Vance acknowledged more work has to be done, saying Rome was not built in a day. He's making an appeal to farmers who are crucial in the agriculture-heavy state. Former Vice President Kamala Harris will appear alongside Democratic Senate candidate Abdul El-Sayed in Michigan on Tuesday. It comes as El-Sayed comes under scrutiny once again for his ties to streamer Hassan Piker, who made some controversial comments in a recent interview, including that the U.S. conducts more terrorism than Al-Qaeda.
13: Election Day, November 3rd. A federal appeals court rejecting a Trump administration policy that allows the quick deportation of migrants to third countries.
15: The three-judge panel of the Boston-based First U.S. Circuit Court of Appeals largely upheld the decision by a lower court judge that declared the Department of Homeland Security's policy to allow migrants to be sent to countries other than their own without giving them a chance to raise safety concerns unlawful. The Trump administration has entered into a series of agreements that have allowed the U.S. to send more than 25,000 migrants to at least 29 third countries. District Judge Brian Murphy, an appointee of former President Biden, found the policy failed to protect migrants' due process rights and could lead to swift deportation without notice to unfamiliar and potentially dangerous countries. The case is likely headed to the U.S. Supreme Court. Lisa Lacerra, Fox News.
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16: It is a very warm start to the day. I'm WSMB4 First Alert meteorologist Darius Mack. Temperatures in the 70s right now, quickly climbing into the 80s. And even before noon, temperatures will make a run into the 90s. We're already looking at record territory once again this afternoon with a high of 99 degrees. Easily expecting feels like temperatures upwards to 105 degrees during the hottest parts of the day. Make sure that you stay hydrated.

0: 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It's your house. Keep it comfortable with Jeff Eddy.
1: All right, we are back. This is the Efficient Heating and Cooling Hour. I'm your host, Jeff Eddy, with Efficient Heating and Cooling. It is September the 19th, 2026, and I think we've missed about 3 weeks in a row. We had out of town, then we had something else. I couldn't get to the office. We had all kind of things, but today we are live. So if you're watching, you got a question about heating, air conditioning, or indoor air quality, now's a great time to call, 615-737-9986. That's 615-737-9986. We'll try to help you out in any way that we can. When it comes to heating, air conditioning, or indoor air quality, we're glad to help with those things. Don't really know anything about anything else. So, but it can be new construction. If you're building a house, you got a question about what you ought to do there, we're glad to try to help you with it. If you're doing some remodeling and you've got questions, if you've got airflow problems, looking at replacement repairs, trying to make a determination between those things, maybe we can give you some insight there. We might try to throw some stuff out during the show today too that hopefully will be helpful. And we'll just see. We'll see as we go. So again, the number 615-737-9986. Of course, it's still hot out there. So it's funny to me. Seasons, there's change, and Tennessee goes through cycles. I don't know if everybody that listens to us been here a long time, but I grew up in Tennessee. I've lived here all my life. Tennessee has cycles. We have strange cycles, unpredictable cycles. We'll go 7 or 8 years without snow, and then we'll get a few years with snow. We'll go several years. We won't have any kind of a fall or any kind of a spring, and then we'll have both. And this year, typically we get all our rain in April and May. That's when we get the vast majority of the rain for the season. It comes in until obviously fall. We get some rain that comes back in fall. But going into the summer months, it's April, it's May. That's where we're getting rain. And we just didn't get any this year. It was actually dry in April and May. And then it came in June, and we got lots of rain. And so it shouldn't surprise anyone that it kind of extended out the summer the way it has. And so here we are in September, and I can remember many, many Septembers where it was this hot. This is not unusual. The sky is not falling. This is normal for Tennessee. And you say, what is normal? Abnormality. I think I messed that up trying to say it. It's abnormal. That's what's normal in Tennessee, is that you're not getting the same thing. You're not getting the same thing every day. You're not getting the same thing every year. You're not getting the same thing every few years. It's going to be different. It's going to be wild and woolly. You're going to have hot summers, cold winters, and then sometimes you're not.
2: It could be 70 on Christmas Day.
1: Many times we have seen it 70 on Christmas Day, even up to, I can remember it being 75 on Christmas Day. And everybody's outside playing football in the yard in T-shirts. That's right. Yeah, because if we can play football outside, that's what we're going to do. Which, I don't know about you guys, we played a lot of times in backyard football and stuff. We played when it was cold. If it wasn't just absolutely too cold, we played. And, yes, we all took our coats off and we played in T-shirts and blue jeans.
2: That's right. That's what it hurt, but we played.
1: That's right. That's exactly right. So it's normal. All right, let's go to line one. Who we got on line one? We got Terry on line one. Terry, are you there?
3: Yes, I am.
1: What can I do for you?
3: I just have a simple, basic question. My heating and air unit is 6 years old. What is the best filter to use? The folded pleated kind, or the witch's hair that looks like witch's hair?
1: I don't know that I've ever heard anyone call it witch's hair. I like that. So, use the pleated. the design of the pleat gives you more surface area for the air to move through, so you can use a little bit tighter of a filter. I'd stay around a MERV 8 or something like that. I wouldn't go over MERV 10 for sure. And if you're looking at the MERV rating on them, that's how tight it's going to be and how small the particles it's going to catch. You don't want to get too tight there. But the pleated filter, because of its design, it gives you more surface area for that air to move through, and so it's better. That's what I use at my house. It's what I recommend everybody else use, and it'll do a good job for you.
3: Yeah, I've heard mixed things, like use the witch's hair, that kind, because it's easier on the compressor. And then I talked to somebody else the other day, and they said, really use the filtered or the pleated kind because it keeps the coils cleaner.
1: Yeah. You're going to find when you start looking at them that they have different MERV ratings, MERV. That MERV rating is actually determining how tight the filter is per se. Some pleated filters are not much better than just your standard throwaway cheap filter. A lot of times the pleated filters, the ones people are getting, are a little bit tighter, and so that's probably why they associate it that way. But it just being pleated doesn't necessarily mean that it's a really tight filter. The reason I recommend that pleated, I would probably stay around 8. And the reason that we recommend the pleated is because, it's got the accordion shape, right? So it's not just that flat surface. If you took that filter and took the cardboard off the outside of it and stretched it out, it's actually much bigger than the dimensions of the grill that you're putting it in. And so that's why you can use a tighter filter there and it still move the same amount of air as one of the cheaper ones. The cheap one's just flat, so if you've got a 20 by 20 filter, you're moving, through 20 by 20, that's the space you're moving through. Whereas if you've got a pleated filter, when you stretch that out, it may stretch out to 26 by 26 or something like that. Or, well, it probably wouldn't stretch out the other way. The pleats only go one direction.
3: Okay.
1: But the point is, it's technically got more surface area for that air to move through. And so I like those filters better. I think they do a better job.
3: Okay. Well, very good. Thank you so much. I appreciate it.
1: Yes, ma'am. Have a great weekend.
3: You too.
1: All right, 615-737-9986. We're talking about all things heating, air conditioning, and indoor air quality. Talking about the heat, it's still hot out there. Everybody's still using their air conditioners a lot, expecting the temperature to drop just any time, and it probably will soon. I think they're talking about it starting to drop down into the 80s. It's going to get down there a little bit for you, but you still got some heat to deal with, which is not uncommon. I mean, we'll typically be running air conditioning on into November in Tennessee, and we're running air conditioning on into that time frame without any trouble, and then you start getting some cool nights, and then you get hot days, and so it doesn't run near as much. And that's coming around the corner, too. The type of weather that everybody really likes is coming up. We'll hopefully get a little bit of that. We'll just see. We just really never know until it just kind of falls on us, whether or not we're going to have spring or whether or not we're going to have fall. We may get a few fall days. It may go directly to winter. Or it may stay hot right up until winter. You don't know which one. If you don't know if winter's coming in early or if summer's staying longer or if we're actually going to have a fall, you don't know. You don't know till it gets there. So, all right, let's go to Jimmy on line one. Jimmy, are you there?
4: Yes, sir. Yeah, I just got something in the mail yesterday. I didn't know whether you know about this or not. It's something about these new unit. It says it's a Jetson. You heard of them? It says Jetson, Jetson. It says it heats and cools the whole house, works through existing vents. It says remote monitoring and scheduling, 10-year fully covered warranty with this Jetson Care. And it says it's the Tesla of heat pumps. And so
1: How did you spell the name there? G or J?
4: J-E-T-S-O-N.
1: S-O-N, Jetson. Like, something maybe like George Jetson?
4: I guess that's what it is.
1: I don't know anything about it. I'll be very honest with you. I've never even heard of it, but I'll look it up and just see.
4: I got this thing in the mail that says heats and cools your house. It works through your existing vents. It says it's app control, remote monitoring and scheduling, 10-year fully warranty. It's got this barcode on this thing, I guess, to get you price. And it says install in one day. And it says it's the rebates available through TVA Energy Rights. And it's 5-star. It says the Tesla heat pumps. I didn't know whether you knew anything about it or not.
1: I don't know anything about it, but I will take a look.
4: It says over here, too, on this front page, this thing says Time Best Inventions 2025.
1: Yeah, well, I mean, there's a not that it may be a great invention, but there's this. There was a company that came to me years ago, and they were offering me a subscription fee to be a part of. They were.

0: How did I lose weight? And I did lean right here. I did. I love this stuff. Listen, Brickhouse Nutrition been with me for a long time. So chatting with Miles, I'm up at like 235. True story. I never minded being 235, but you know what minded? My knees that were falling apart and my back. I'm like, I don't know what, before I started really lifting, probably about 190. So 235 was a lot. I said, I got to lose some LBs, Miles. He said, Dan, we're going to sick our team of docs and researchers on it, and we're going to get you a really good product because I don't want to take a lot of these needles and stuff. 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
3: All right, we're back. This is the Efficient Heating and Cooling Hour. I'm your host, Jeff Eddy, with Efficient Heating and Cooling. 615-737-9986. That's 615-737-9986. I tried to do some research on the jets and stuff when I get a chance, but I did briefly look it up online. If Jimmy's still listening, and I can tell you this, it looks like just, I don't know where they're out of or where they're coming from. They've done a good job of putting a nice, pretty website up there, and they're going to try to price everything without coming to your house. So that means they're probably not a local company. They're just trying to jump into a really hot market, Nashville, Brentwood, Franklin, Murfreesboro, Hendersonville, surrounding areas of Nashville. Pretty much Nashville and everything surrounding it's actually a pretty hot real estate market. The economy around here compared to, you know, a lot of other places is pretty good. And so it's a good place to start a business. The air conditioner itself, the heat pump itself looks like same design as your Mitsubishi and some of that other stuff. And most people don't realize Mitsubishi, Daikin, all those products, they have ducted equipment as well. And so that's why they're saying they can quote anything, replace your existing air duct and air conditioner and use your existing duct work and all that. You know, as far as the efficiencies and some of that, you know, they really have that listed on the website immediately where I saw

0: it. They're just kind of promoting themselves. But I don't know. Maybe they got someone to build them a unit, and they, you know, a lot of these places will actually. Let me back up. So, if you see a Rheem branded ductless unit or a Rheem branded geothermal unit, Rheem used to have a branded geothermal unit. They didn't make it. Someone else made it and branded it for them. Train so that they didn't have to do the same thing. They just got in bed with Mitsubishi. Just, you know, let's go out and do some dating, right? And they just jumped into bed together. And then got to stamp their name and their logo and stuff on some of that product. So I don't know who makes it, or if someone's making it for them, if it's being branded that name. There's a lot of things that are kind of unknown, but I can just tell you based on what I read just for a couple of minutes during the break on the installation process, their installation process is basically they're going to go to the database. So like Rheem has what we call a Design Star program, that taps into, your home data, through county records and stuff. So get square footage and stuff like that. So you can do kind of a rough basic load calculation if you want to sometimes, you know, just to kind of verify that what they have is somewhere close to what they should have, that kind of thing, if you don't want to get too detailed with it. And it's fairly accurate. So, you know, they're tapping into that stuff, to see what you have, what's there, potentially what they would need. They're clearly going to be high in price, although they're probably cutting some pricing in that they, I doubt very seriously, you know, I don't know where they have a footprint. Do they have a footprint? You know, is there a brick and mortar store anywhere? That would be the first question I'd want to know, because you don't really know. They're careful in their website not to say where they're at, clearly because they're trying to go everywhere, right? If you say we're out of, you know, Fort Worth, Texas, and they're sending flyers to places in Nashville, Tennessee, well, nobody's calling Fort Worth, Texas to get their air conditioner replaced. And you may think, well, surely they wouldn't be that far away and be trying to get business here. Of course they would. There's companies that have done exactly that, and you get a foothold and enough customers, enough business coming in, and then you do the brick and mortar thing. And you know, you get a store after the fact, but they're basically going to look at all that to determine your initial price. And then if you agree to the price, then they're going to do, according to the website, a virtual walkthrough, which means that you're going to be on FaceTime and they're going to ask you to go here and go there and look here and look there. And they're going to look at it with someone that actually knows what they're doing to view what is there. And then if they see any real problems that they've got to, you know, address and say, yeah, that's not going to work, or, you know, whatever the issue is. So I guess what I'm saying is throw that card in the trash. I don't think I'd call them for any reason at all. And see, if you have somebody put an air conditioner in, you're going to want to be able to get hold of them later. You don't want to put an air conditioner in and be two states over or out of town or something. You're going to want somebody to be close. You know, there's a lot of good companies in Middle Tennessee that can get you some extremely high efficient equipment. And those guys have service techs and technicians and people on staff. And if you need somebody, you call them, they'll answer. If they don't answer, they'll call you back. If you got a problem with that new unit they just put in, they'll send somebody out. You know, they won't be calling other companies trying to get those companies to run service calls for them or whatever. I mean, there's, you could really get into a mess with some of this stuff. You start, the online or the, you know, just basically dealing with somebody that, I mean, I wouldn't hire somebody, you know, we at times, I'll give you an example at times, and I'm sure a lot of companies do this. Some won't give you any kind of number at all unless you let them come out. We'll give you a budget number sometimes if you know kind of what you have, but before we come out, or before we do the job, like the customer calls back and says, yeah, I like what I see. We say, well, we need to send somebody by, you know, We don't need to close this deal until somebody has come by there and viewed that you do have what you think you have, and that it is as relatively straightforward as we all think it's going to be, because we won't see it. And then, you know, somebody comes out to the house and verifies it, or says, no, that's, you know, that's not what's there, or whatever, or looks to see if there's any problems. You know, what you have there may not be what you need. And we need to know that too. So, I don't know about people that the first time you see them is the day they're swapping it out. That could be a problem. So, all right, let's go to Brian on line one. Brian, are you there?
1: Yeah, I'm here.
0: What's going on, Brian?
1: Does quake duck have a lifespan?
0: Most of the newer stuff, not really. As long as it's, you know, just got air going through it. Some of the older stuff used to get really brittle. Cheaper product would get really brittle, and sometimes even under its own weight or something, it would start to come apart. But most of the new stuff, I really wouldn't say it does. Unless it's been abused or mistreated, it typically holds up pretty well. And if it's strapped up and installed properly, it probably it'll outlast your equipment for sure. It probably outlasts, you know, two or three systems.
1: Well, I've got two vents, and there's a little bit of black stuff coming out of them sticking on my wall.
0: Yeah.
1: And the only thing I know in there will be the inner liner of that flex duct. Breaking down.
0: Believe it or not, that could be coming all the way from the evaporator coil. You could be getting a little bit of something from the coil itself, and it's just taking it a long time to move through. That's typically the case when we see that, is either there's some mold or some kind of dust or dirt, or the coils need to be cleaned, something like that. And you can always clean the ducts too, and even the flex. If it's not in real bad shape, you know, the duct cleaning guys clean that stuff all the time.
1: Okay. Yeah, it could be coming from the outside. I'm not an expert on it.
0: Sure.
1: But I need to figure out what it is. It's
0: a
1: pretty
0: absolutely.
1: New unit. So.
0: Right. Yeah, it could have even been, even if your unit's new, it could have been from the old unit, and it could have just been working its way there. You just don't know. You just have to get somebody to take a look at it and just see if it looks like there's something coming from the coil, or if it just maybe the ductwork needs to be cleaned. And they can take a look at that flex while they're doing it and just see, does the flex look brittle, like it's breaking down, or is it in good shape? It's fairly simple to do.
1: Yeah, it looks fine to me as far as from the outside. Can't see inside, though, but something coming through there.
0: Yeah, are your registers in the floor?
1: Yeah.
0: Yeah, you can pull a register up and just shine a light down in there and see if you can see down in the, just go through, you know, sometimes you're outside, the perimeter vents will be 90 boots and you can't see the flex, but your interior stuff, some of your interior vents, like in a bathroom or in a kitchen floor or somewhere like that, or close to an interior wall in the house, a lot of those boots will be what we call a straight boot. It's not 90'd, and you can see directly all the way down into the flex. And if you can look in the inner layer of the flex, you can probably tell if it's in bad shape or if it's holding up pretty good.
1: Yeah, I've looked at it before, but not for this reason.
0: Sure.
1: But I'll take a look at it. Right now I'm in a cast from my hip to my ankle, so I can't do much nothing. But
0: well, not unless somebody holds you upside down or something. It'd be about the only way you could do it, isn't it?
1: that ain't going to happen.
0: I wouldn't want it to happen.
1: So it comes from somewhere, though.
0: Yeah, you just want to have somebody take a look at it.
1: Okay. I appreciate it.
0: All right. Yes, sir. Have a great weekend.
1: You too. Thank you.
0: Yes, sir. All right. We're up against a break. This is the Efficient Heating and Cooling Hour. I'm your host, Jeff Eddy, with Efficient Heating and Cooling, 615-737-9986. That's 615-737-9986. We'll be back in a moment.
2: How did I lose weight? And I did. Lean, right here. I did. I love this stuff. Listen, Brickhouse Nutrition been with me for a long time. So chatting with Miles, I'm up at like 2:35. True story. I never minded being 2:35, but you know what minded? 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
0: All right. We are back. We've hit the halfway mark. Talking about heating, cooling, and indoor air quality. This is the Efficient Heating and Cooling Hour. I'm your host, Jeff Eddy, with Efficient Heating and Cooling. Excuse me. The number at the station is 615-737-9986. That's 615-737-9986. If you got a question or something about heating, air conditioning, indoor air quality in any shape, form, or fashion, we'll help you if we can. All right, let's go to line two. Jimmy. Jimmy, are you there?
5: Yes, I'm gonna call back. I called you earlier about the unit.
0: All right,
5: anyway,
0: you're back.
5: Y'all talking about those air conditioning cleaning things. Hey,
0: yeah.
5: I built my house here in 1982, and my main trunk line, old buddy of mine used to do this stuff, but that main trunk line's fiberglass. They ain't know why. It'd be hard to clean that, wouldn't it?
0: Not necessarily. It depends. Yeah, some of it, if it's like a fiberglass duckboard, we've seen them clean it. It just depends on how good a shape it's in. If it started to break down.
5: It's in good shape. I got a full basement. Yeah. I'm sitting in my basement now. I can look at it, and all my other lines is that comes off of it, there's metal that I know they could clean them easy.
0: Yeah. Yeah, they could probably clean the fiberglass as well.
5: Okay. Who do you recommend that does that?
0: I'll be honest with you, Kelly's got somebody she's recommending now, and I don't remember the name. And so if you want to call the office on Monday, Kelly can get you that contact info for them. It's 615.
5: Okay, I can do that, yeah. And I want to tell you, too, this old unit I've got is It's about, I've had this as a second unit. This old unit I got is about 35 years old, and it runs perfect. It's an Ohio Quaker. It's got the old R22 in it.
0: Right.
5: It's an, it's not a heat pump. It's I use propane. I'm out in the country. I live propane because I know them heat pumps don't last long because they run in the winter and the summer. But mine's got the little fan motor. I wash my coils every spring, and I take that top off of it. All that little fan motor, it's got little places you can haul it.
0: Yeah.
5: And all that, but it's like 35 years old and still running good.
0: Well, there you go. Sounds like you got a winner.
5: I'll call that officer. Yeah, I want to get somebody to maybe come clean mine. I didn't know who to get.
0: Yes, sir. She can give you a name.
5: Okay. Well, thank you very much.
0: Yes, sir. Thank you. Bye-bye. All right. Let's go to who was one? Yeah, line one. Jim, are you there?
6: Yes, I've got a question. My thermostat has an upstairs unit. It's got, you know, the heating unit's in the attic, and then the outside unit has the condenser.
0: Right.
6: For a while, you would turn it on, and it wouldn't come on immediately. It would, you know, maybe 5 minutes later, it would cut the thing on. Now what it's doing is it shows the temperature. But it won't show the temperature that you set it. When you hit those buttons, nothing appears. It's got batteries in it, and I change them, and it seems like they go dead faster than usual. Is there something I need to do to maybe figure out if I need a new thermostat or if it could be something other than that?
0: Maybe. No, it sounds like it's to me, it sounds clear it's a thermostat problem. I can't think of anything else that would, I mean, if you had a short that was monkeying with the electronics and one, it could cause it to do some weird stuff, but yours is all operational. In other words, as you're trying to operate it, it's doing weird stuff. It's not that it's sitting and going through a delay and then kicking out with a short or something like that. So I think you just have a thermostat problem. You just need to get a new thermostat.
6: And then I've got another question. I had a new unit and put in December of 24. They told me I was lucky I was getting the older units that don't have propane. But anyway, that aside, it started, I forget exactly what it was doing, but the people that put it in came and looked at it, and they said, well, it looks like it's got a real slow leak in your condenser, but it's not enough for us to prove to the manufacturer that we need to replace it. It's got a 10-year warranty. Is there something? It's run okay all summer, but now it's a house I'm getting ready to sell, so it's you know, it's set at 80 degrees, so it's not running much, but I don't want to sell this thing if something's wrong with it. Is there a way to maybe speed that process up? They said, wait and see what happens, but should I somebody else and say, hey, come and check it over better, and can the warranty be transferred to another technician?
0: No. The parts warranty can, but you're going to pay for all the labor of it, right? So the people that put it in, they really ought to take care of it, and they ought to come out and put enough pressure on it to find if the leak is there, is what they need to do, especially if you're selling it, because you're fixing to sell it, and then they're definitely not warrantying anything then. Once you're not there and someone else has it, they're not doing another thing for it. They're going to charge them. They're going to say it's good, you know, when they come out.
6: Yeah. All right. Well, hey, I appreciate your show. You're ready to learn a few things here and there, so.
0: Sure.
6: Thank you so much.
0: Absolutely. Right. Have a great weekend.
6: You too. Bye.
0: All right, let's go to Henry on line three.
7: Yes, sir. Thank you for taking my call.
0: Sure.
7: In your opinion, I have a package unit. Everything is outside. In your opinion, what is the longest lasting, most dependable heating and cooling unit on the market?
0: Probably American Standard, in my opinion.
7: American Standard?
0: Yes, sir.
7: And also, do you get involved with geothermal heating and cooling?
0: Yes, sir. We put in quite a few of them.
7: And how would you incorporate that with the heat pump that I have?
0: Well, what you would have to do, they make geothermal units that actually can be installed outside. I don't like the concept. So you really want to see if they're, if you could get a package, unit under the house, and that would be the ideal way of doing it. And then to install the loops out there, you know, you'd have to look at what you have property wise, what made the most sense. If you could do the wells, that's the best way to do it. If not, you know, if you have enough property, you can do horizontal loops. But it takes a little bit of, space to do that. But the wells are typically the best way to go. We've got a drilling company that does the drilling and stuff for us and puts all the loops and everything in. But you would have to install that. That would have to go in, and then you have to be looking at a place that the indoor section of that unit, because you don't have anything outside. If you do it the way you really want to do it, which is, you know, no outside equipment at all, you end up with your system, either your package unit is under the house or in an attic or something, or even if it was a split system, the condenser would be under the house and the air handler would be somewhere. And it's all indoors at that point. You don't have anything outside anymore. And it's tied into those geothermal loops that have a water glycol mixture, that does the heat transfer into the ground and then back out.
7: Okay. All right. Well, thank you very much. I'll give that some consideration.
0: Sure. Absolutely. Have a great weekend. Thanks for the call.
7: Yes, sir.
0: Yeah. 615-737-9986. That's 615-737-9986. We're talking about all things heating, air conditioning, and indoor air quality. Do want to comment on this. Our caller before last, he was talking about the new refrigerant company told him that he was getting the better refrigerant, the 410A, instead of the new stuff that's propane. It's not propane-based. None of the refrigerant is propane-based. So anyone that's saying it's propane-based, we were told in the beginning that it was going to be propane-based. A few of the distributors and people kind of in the line of information was telling us that it was going to be propane based. The two refrigerants that we're using out there commonly are R454B and R32, and neither one of them are propane based. I've covered that on the show before. I want to cover it again for just a minute now. I'm not going to spend a lot of time on it, but the government has thresholds and standards for everything. And a certain amount of that's probably good. I mean, we don't want people just doing anything, right? We don't want people to, you know, provide anything and tell us it's okay. And so they have a threshold of flammability where if something exceeds that threshold, and all of our refrigerants up until this new group, was underneath the so-called threshold of flammability. So you could actually get R22 to burn or 410A to burn or something if you tried hard enough, but you'd really have to put a lot of effort into it. The new stuff is easy. So like if you've got refrigerant leaking and you take an open flame, like a set of torches, and you put them to the refrigerant as it's coming out, it will ignite. If you remove the flame, it goes out. Okay. Now that's not propane. You ignite propane and you're getting an explosion. Same way with natural gas. That stuff's so flammable as it comes out, once the spark is introduced and it ignites, as long as the fuel is coming out, it's going to stay lit. That is not what we have with these new refrigerants. But what happened by exceeding that threshold of flammability is now you have leak detection, mitigation, things like that. And so it got just above the threshold in the sense of now it's, you have to use these safeties, but it's not like propane or gas or anything where it's got that kind of danger to it. So, I don't like people using, giving people information that makes them feel like something is dangerous or playing on people's emotions or fears. I despise that kind of junk. And it may not be what those guys were doing. They may have just been talking, repeating information that they had that was wrong. But either way, it's not accurate. All right, we're up against a break. 615-737-9986. We'll be back in a moment.
2: How did I lose weight? And I did. Lean, right here. I did. I love this stuff. Listen, Brickhouse Nutrition been with me for a long time. So chatting with Miles. I'm up at like 235. True story. I never minded being 235, but you know what minded? My knees that were falling apart and my back. I'm like, I don't know what, before I started really lifting, probably about 190. So 235 was a lot. I said, I got to lose some LBs, Miles. 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
0: All right, we're back. This is the final segment for the day of Efficient Heating and Cooling Hour. Boy, I messed that up. Of the Efficient Heating and Cooling Hour. It's hard to say anyway. You know, Aaron Stokes used to make fun of me about the whole Efficient Heating and Cooling Hour. He gave me such a hard time about it. He's like, you need to come see me. He said, it's really bad. He was good at that stuff. He had a good mind for Eurofix, Autofix. He had a great mind for that kind of stuff. He was really good at it. I should have went and seen him, but I didn't. I just laughed when he made fun of what we called it. So because it was funny, it was absolutely funny. So this is the Efficient Heating and Cooling Hour, though, and we're talking about heating, air conditioning, and indoor air quality. If you got a question about any of those things, the number at the station for the last 8 or 9 minutes or so that we've got here is 615-737-9986. That's 615-737-9986. We're glad to try to help you in any way that we can. And get you at least heading in the right direction. and try to get you the information that you need to make the decision that you need and go that way. So we kind of wrapped up the last segment talking about the refrigerant. I will say this, because a lot of people wonder, you know, the government has all these ratings and stuff. Global warming potential is the one that is driving the changes in the refrigerant, which, to be honest with you, you know, the government puts these things in place, like global warming potential. They say, okay, this refrigerant has this global warming potential, which I still don't even know how they come up with the, with, you know, what the so-called global warming potential is, because we don't have any global warming from it. So just out of curiosity, how have you determined the potential global warming of this refrigerant? But then, you know, the next one, when I was coming through, it was R22, R12, that stuff was going to eat a hole in the ozone. So we need to go away from it. We went to 410A. Then 410A was going to cause global warming because it, I don't know, they basically said it was going to settle and it was going to make the earth too hot. So now the refrigerants that they're coming up with are all, in my opinion, lesser refrigerants. And they have these global warming potential numbers that drive what they are, right? And then that number, the manufacturer has to come up with a refrigerant with that number, you know, that is below or whatever that number that the government is looking at. And then, you know, there's flammability ratings and all this stuff. And this refrigerant has just gotten over the flammability rating so that it's really not flammable unless you're trying to burn it. It makes it to where the safeties and stuff they can add on to it keep you from just having a leak and gassing it up. So now you can't just gas a system up and keep going. You got to fix it, which clearly benefits all the manufacturers. So I don't know, just saying. Excuse me. I brought that back in too quick, didn't I? All right. Who was first there? Who were going to first? All right. Eddie on line one. Eddie, are you there?
8: Yes, sir. I'm here.
0: What's going on?
8: Hey, boss. Okay. So I got an AC unit replaced about 6 years ago. Okay. It's a electric/gas runs okay. The actual AC unit in the house. There's one line that's running to it. The gas has been off for over a year. So I went to go have the gas turned back on, and they told me that the city had to come out and inspect it. So the city came out, and they said they needed a pressure test on the system. So I called a couple of local AC guys, and they told me, yes, they'll come out and do a pressure test, which will cost me $500, and then they have to come back once it gets cleared through the county, and that's going to cost another $500. Once that's done, I'm talking $1,000. How does a guy like me living from paycheck to paycheck go about getting that handled? I mean, that's a lot of money, man, for somebody like me.
0: Well, it is. I'm assuming you got a meter out there. So, that is fairly high for what they're talking about doing, because all they should be doing is just taking it loose at the meter and putting a test on it. Which should be quite a bit cheaper than that, I would think. But you know, now if you got leaks or something like that, it could obviously cost more. But if it's just a matter of putting a test on it, I think you probably just need to reach out to a couple more people and just see if you can get a better price than that. Now you could, if they'll let you, you could take it loose yourself and go buy a test kit and put it on there and put, you know, 10.5 PSI on it. And, you know, and because it doesn't look like the gas company is going to make you pull a permit or anything. So you don't have to be a mechanical contractor. You just have to put pressure on it. Right, so right. You could try to do that yourself.
8: Okay. Yeah, because the gas companies or the companies were saying that it has to stay on there for 24 hours.
0: So that's up to the gas company. Where are you at? What area are you in?
8: In Rutherford.
0: Yeah, it just depends on the gas company. Some gas companies, if it's on there for an hour, that's all they need. I'd ask the gas company. I would say they're going to put it on there and they don't want to sit around and wait, right? They're going to put it on there and leave and then come back and when it at a more convenient time. But the gas company may want 24 hours. I don't know. I don't know how they'd know it was on there for 24 hours.
8: I have no clue, but that's what they're saying. They wanted it on there for 24 hours.
0: Yeah. Well, obviously you can try to do it yourself or you can plug around, try to call a few more people and just see, hey, can I get a better number than this, just to put this test on.
8: Now, since you are in the business and you've been in the business for quite a while, I trust what you're saying. Is that like a normal thing for them to be charging that much money to do something like that?
0: It's not abnormal. Yeah, I mean, the reality of what we do is we get paid for what we know, right? So, I mean, not everybody's going to charge you that much. Some people are going to look at it and say, I can send somebody by there and just break that loose and put a test on it. There's nothing special going in it but some air, some dry nitrogen or something. So a lot of guys, it won't be that big a deal, but for some, they're going to get everything they can off every call, so.
8: Well, see, that's the thing, though. I was telling them, I said, listen, man, I got to get the AC. I got to get the system turned back on once it's been cleared through the county. So, right. I mean, I'm actually willing to hire them to come back in and fire the system back up and do everything that's required to get the system back up and running because they're going to turn it back on. And like I said, it's been off for over a year. So,
0: yeah. I would ask the gas company if they'd just be willing to turn it on. I'd ask the gas company if they were willing to just turn it on and clock the meter because they can turn it on, let the gas sit on the meter and just see if it's leaking.
8: Okay.
0: And that's what they used to do. All right. Hey, let me try to grab these last two calls before we run out of time. Thanks, Eddie. All right. Let's go to Warren on line two. Warren, are you there? Mike, try to go fast if you can.
9: Yes.
0: What's going on?
9: Can you hear me? Oh, yeah.
0: I can.
9: I want to apologize because I think I might have called in on the wrong segment, but it does have to do with heating. And my question was about replacing a water heater to a tankless water heater. I've heard good things about those, and I don't know what the process would be or how expensive that would be.
0: Do you have electric or gas?
9: It's gas heat.
0: Yeah. Do you have a gas water heater now?
9: It's an electric water heater. I'm sorry.
0: It's electric water heater. Okay, so you'd have to have a gas line run and a vent run, but tankless water heaters are great.
9: I'm sorry. I mean, it is a gas water heater. I'm so sorry. It's a gas water heater.
0: Well, chances are you'd still have to have a vent run. So your gas line may be big enough. It'd be something that you'd have to have them look at and see. You typically, depending on the size, you need a 3/4 gas line there, and then it's going to be vented out. They do a great job. They're, it's on demand and it'll last as long as you can provide fuel for it. So, I've been very pleased with mine and we put a lot of them in too. So they do real well.
9: Would you say they're like maybe double the price of a normal water heater or?
0: 3 times the price of a normal water heater. Yeah.
9: Really? Okay. But
0: more. Yep. I think.
3: News that matters. Opinions you can challenge. Conversations you'll remember.
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11: A big week ahead. I'm Paul Stevens, Fox News. President Trump is getting set to join world leaders attending the UN General Assembly next week in New York City.
12: President Trump is expected to repeat his calls that Iran cannot have a nuclear weapon when he addresses the United Nations General Assembly in New York next week. Despite the war, the State Department has allowed a core Iranian delegation to attend the event. Iranian President Masoud Pezeshkian is reportedly one of the officials who has been granted a visa, but a senior administration official did not say whether there will be any meetings between the U.S. and Iran. The General Assembly comes against the backdrop of Chinese President Xi Jinping's state visit to D.C. China's relationship with Iran is under the spotlight. China is accused of propping up Iran's war machine by buying its oil, supplying the regime with weapons and even intelligence that's helping to target U.S. troops, allegedly.
11: And that's Fox's Madeline Rivera. And the Wall Street Journal reports U.S. officials think Iran obtained high-resolution satellite images of an American base in Jordan from Chinese entities before an attack that killed three U.S. service members. President Trump, meantime, announcing a major security deal with Denmark and Greenland that will expand the U.S. military presence on that Arctic island.
13: President Trump declaring victory in this historic deal with Greenland and Denmark, writing in a Truth Social post that the deal, quote, "I am pleased to announce the United States of America has entered into an agreement with the Kingdom of Denmark and Greenland that gives the United States permanent control over security and all other needs in Greenland, completely addressing all of our many U.S. concerns there. Will be no cost to the United States. We will immediately begin the process of developing a large military presence in the appropriate part of Greenland. Additionally, from now on, no U.S. adversary can ever have a base in Greenland, have a military presence in Greenland, or make sensitive investments in Greenland without our express written approval."
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2: How did I lose weight? And I did. 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I did. I love this stuff. 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I'm up at like 2:35. 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
16: Hello, everybody, and welcome to this edition of Tennessee Wildcast. 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
17: Unbelievable. 500 shows. Seems like just yesterday we were doing the 300th show with the director.
16: Yeah.
17: It's hard to believe.
16: And show number one with the director as well. Right. Ed Carter. It's an amazing, been an amazing adventure, journey to get where we are today, and we've got a room full of great folks with us today.
17: It has been,
16: We've got all our regional information coordinators with us today, all who are co-hosts.
17: Yeah.
16: On Wildcast, and have always been on the other side of the microphone. Now they're our guests today.
17: Yeah,
16: or maybe we're all co-hosting together. I'm not sure, but
17: important parts because they've all brought great material, guests, and information to the table every time they've co-hosted with you.
16: Yeah, we
17: awesome job.
16: Can't do this without you guys and the help that y'all give us to make this show go. And Don is going to highlight another man who...
17: Yeah, you know, the guy who started it all, yep. Doug Markham. He, for years, did a radio show right here in Nashville, either on WLAC 1510 or WTN, the station that we are on now with Wildcast on Saturday mornings at 10 o'clock. A little plug there.
16: There you go.
17: But anyway, for years, Doug did 5 a.m. to 7 a.m. On Saturday mornings, had a call-in show, and he dubbed that as Sportsman's Drive Time, 5 to 7. And I got up quite a few times and joined him on the air, from 5 to 7, sometimes with a guitar, sometimes not. But anyway, it was always a lot of fun. Doug did a great job with that. And that's kind of what spurred the idea of getting back into a show back in about 2016, isn't that right?
16: Yeah, he wanted to do a podcast, and we were doing Wildcast in a different format, but that felt like the right name for the show.
17: Right.
16: And we started just kind of building it out, and it all came together, yeah.
17: You guys started the show, and it was kind of sporadic in that it wasn't like a show every week, that kind of thing. It was more like, hey, we got something we want to talk about, and we'd do a show, and it wouldn't matter how long it ran. You know, some of them ran an hour and a half. I think the Bill Dance one ran about an hour and a half.
16: We did two shows with him on Kentucky Lake, yeah.
17: But then we decided, you know, if we get this on the radio, that would really help promote the podcast side of it and the YouTube side of it. You know, every now and then, one of the radio guys would say, hey, I recognize your voice. You're the guy who does those radio PSAs for TWRA, right? And I said, yeah. So then the door was wide open. So I was able to talk him into putting Wildcast on the air. WZYX was our first station, our flagship in Cowan, Tennessee. And so anyway, they put us on the air first. We're still on the air with them in Cowan, and we appreciate them very much. And then it's grown to about 36 radio stations across the state now. And so anyway, we're out there and just trying to get on as many formats as we can. But anyway, the coordinators have done a great job of bringing great material week to week.
16: Yeah, and speaking of Doug, he was invited but couldn't make it today.
17: Right.
16: We wanted to have him here with us, but he did send a nice note here that said that these guys around the table were the best regional information crew that he'd ever worked with in his 40 years with the agency. Doug had many positions within the agency and worked his way up to communications manager and worked with all of us around the table right here. So
17: right.
16: It was kind words from Doug, and we miss him. And
18: shout out to him for being a great boss.
16: Yeah.
18: He was a great boss.
19: Fantastic. Yep.
16: So let's go around the table. Amy.
18: Oh, well,
16: Spencer.
18: Oh.
16: Barry Cross, Mimi Barnes, and Matt Cameron. You've seen them all on the show before, but today we're going to reflect on them and their career.
17: Yeah.
16: And we might as well start with Region 1, Miss Amy Spencer. Always fun to co-host with you, and just share with the folks out there how you got started in the outdoors and how this adventure began for you.
18: I grew up in a little small town in East Tennessee called Vonore. My dad was a big hunter. He did not have boys. He had three girls, and we hunted and we fished and even grew up in a boat store. So that being said, we knew the game wardens. Randy Husky was the officer in my county growing up. Okay. We still work with Randy today. I have to give him a hard time about that. And my dad's best friend was actually Bobby Wolf at one time, was regional. Well, I guess he would have been a
19: district.
18: What you call a captain now? What we would call a captain now, but he supervisor back in the day. And so anyway, it's always been in my blood, and started in 2000, so 26 years ago, as with the agency. I did some other things during college. I worked for state parks during college, but anyway, I started out as an officer in Madison County. Was a canine officer for the agency for 18 years, and then Doug hired me into this role.
16: Yeah, all right. And some of you may not know, but Amy's a collegiate volleyball player.
17: Volleyball career too. Yeah.
18: Yes.
16: So, yeah, but Amy does great work in Region 1, helping share the information and stuff, get the information out there, and always has been a great host and pulled together some great shows in the past. So we'll highlight some of those here soon. Barry, Region 2, you fell into the footsteps behind Doug, I guess.
20: I started
16: with the agency, but share with folks how you got started.
20: You know, at the time I was out, I used to work in video, so I did an outdoor show called Tennessee's Wildside, and I was shooting video of Ed Carter hunting with his granddaughter, and I said, Ed, you need to hire me. He goes, you need to apply. And I was like, where in the world would I fit in this agency? And so when Doug moved up, it opened the door, and I got lucky. But I grew up fishing. My dad was a big fisherman, and he liked to get out there. He didn't hunt so much, so I kind of got into hunting on my own. He would take me, and I just kind of figured it out. And, but I did all that all the way through up to college, and then I stopped. And back when I started the outdoor show, they said, hey, we want you to go sit in the woods. You got a tree stand. I was like, yeah, I got that. And I remember sitting in that tree stand in the dark. And

0: I got that one for a third dog, and so yeah, it's been a good ride.
1: And now we get to benefit from his video expertise and editing skills.
0: Exactly. I go that far.
2: Yeah, who do we call when we have a question?
0: Well, let's
1: put out some great material.
0: Thank you.
1: Yeah. All right, Miss Mimi. Mimi Barnes, Region 3 information gal. And
3: yeah, Amy has Region 3 deep in her blood. I mean, Von Ors and my... I, too, like Amy, grew up with a dad who did not have little boys, and luckily he took me out, and I started squirrel and rabbit hunting. That was the beginning of my outdoor career, I say, and then moved up to deer and followed that path in college, and spent some time in a other place, and came to TWRA in 2015, and it's just been a blessing. I work with the greatest people. Never enough time in the day to tell the story of the agency. I'm just so proud to work for the agency and so proud to have such great coworkers. They've become family for me.
1: Definitely.
3: So, yeah.
1: I hear you speak about your region and talk about how everyone is family, and everyone comes together and works together, and that's what we do.
3: I say if I yelled help, there'd be blue lights coming.
1: Uh-huh. Yep.
3: And how fortunate am I? Yeah, just really, really grateful.
1: Well, we appreciate all that you do for the agency and putting in extra efforts for things like Biodiversity Summit and on other programs that you just feel a passion for and want to get that information out there. And I appreciate the extra effort you give.
3: Yeah, thank you.
1: Yeah. Mr. Matt Cameron, Region 4.
4: Yes, sir. Here I am.
5: I remember a time when Matt called me on the phone, and his predecessor was probably 2 years away from retirement. But Matt was planning ahead. You know, he had communication in his heart and in his mind, even at that point, and was kind of wondering, you know, you just want a little friendly advice. What can I do to prepare myself better? So we talked about it, and he got into some classes, I think, in the local college there. And sure enough, and, you know, when it was time for interviews, Matt was prepared.
4: I went to a little school called Harvard on the Highway, better known as Walter State
5: Community
4: College.
1: There you go.
4: Yeah. I aimed high, man. No, I did go back and study mass comm because Alan Ricks was the man in my position.
5: Yeah.
4: Alan's getting older, and at some

0: En garde!
1: Fencing is taking the nation by storm. It's safe, fun, and welcoming for everyone, kids, teens, and adults alike. Learn more at tryfencing.org.
2: On there, got some stories to tell. Probably make podcasts of their own. I want to hear those.
3: I heard a few.
2: Somehow I survived as a wildlife officer. Didn't get fired for, you know, the whole, my whole career there. Anyway, got into this in 2012-13, and here we are.
3: So you grew up in the outdoors, though, right? I mean, yeah. You were hunting and fishing as a young boy?
2: Yeah, my dad, just like a lot of these folks here, was from Granger County, just a country boy. Grew up small game hunting for the most part because they didn't have deer to hunt back then in the 50s and 60s and the end of the 70s. You know, if you got to go deer hunting back then, my dad would say you got drawn for Catoosa or Chuck Swan. They called it Central Peninsula back then. And
4: that was like winning the lottery, wasn't it?
2: It was. And if you got drawn, you got deer hunt. If you didn't, you didn't go out your back door and go deer hunt. So they small game hunted. By the time I came along, he was transitioned into deer hunting, and he would go to South Carolina a lot and Alabama. Did you know in Alabama one time you could kill 117 bucks per season?
3: Oh, wow.
2: This ain't been that long ago either. Anyway, but they would go to places like that because the limits were just ridiculous, and you could kill a bunch of deer and bring them home. And then got me involved in it. Turkey hunt a little bit with him. He wasn't a big turkey hunter, but he'd go because I wanted to learn about it. Got into duck hunting. He wasn't much of a waterfowler, but he took me because I was interested in it. But now I would say I'm a small game hunter. I love squirrel hunting. Got some feist dogs I really enjoy hunting small game. And I have a passion for hummingbirds now that I never had, never cared a thing about for the past couple years. But I'm absolutely enamored with hummingbirds. So yeah, there you go.
3: Well, Matt, you've always been a great co-host. I think about you, I think you're really, really, really well spoken. You do a great job on camera, and those few classes that you took paid off. Because I mean, you do great in your position. So I appreciate the work you do.
2: I appreciate that. I would disagree with you. Not very comfortable speaking, but no, I appreciate the sentiment. And a shout out to Dan Hicks, too. You brought Dan up. Dan was in Region 3, Mimi's job when I hired on. Dan helped me get hired, I think, way back when. And Dave Gabbard out in Region 1, we might as well hit them all.
5: Yep.
4: Yeah.
2: But that's our predecessors, and here we are.
3: Yep.
4: Yeah, Matt's got a unique way of getting to the heart of the matter, especially on very emotional interviews.
5: Yeah.
4: I have sat in front of the edit bay when I'm just editing for the radio, and Todd's doing all the stuff with the video part, but man, I've had tears streaming down my cheek at the end of an interview that Matt's brought out the heart of the folks that he's been talking to.
5: So. Huge heart, very godly man, and blessed to work with you.
2: Man, go on.
5: I feel the
2: same way about y'all.
5: Well, thanks. Mm-hmm. Yeah, I wanted to bring up, we have the Educator of the Year for TWRA with us today, too.
3: And she won't admit it to it. But yeah, Miss Amy Spencer is our Educator of the Year for public relations, and did a great job with this year's the firearms in the school program. Pulling all that together, and
5: great job.
3: You're always out front of everything, you know, trying to make sure we're doing what we should do, get the information out.
6: Reminds me, we need to have a conversation when we get off here.
3: Something coming down, need to know about.
6: Yeah, something come up today on an email. And I thought, well, we all need to sit down and have a chat with that.
3: Get out in front of that.
6: Get in front of it. It's exactly what it was. I will say this: if I go back to a certain high school English teacher, she would never in her wildest dreams think that I write for a living and talk for a living. The talking she can probably deal with, but writing is probably a big surprise for her. So if I'm going to say if I can do it, anyone can.
3: Yeah,
4: I bet she'd be proud.
6: English was not my strong point. But anyway, I have to say that. Mimi knows probably a story on me on that. But
5: I do. I'm in her old school, and may have gotten some stories from the area. And the other thing I wanted to bring up is that we have a multi Emmy award winner in our midst.
6: Even though he won't.
7: You know, you get to work in something. It's nice to get a recognition from time to time, and I did. Man, we did some cool stuff with Wildside, so I did achieve a few awards, and it was nice to get that recognition. But more than anything, it was just fun doing the job, and that's the kind of way I feel about being here. I just enjoy doing the job.

0: the people I meet, the people I work with. I mean, it makes it all worthwhile. And, you know, there's no dumb questions. I get people to call me and say, all right, I got a dumb question. I'm like, no, probably going to stump me. So let's get it. And helping the public and helping people get out there and find their place and hunt, or teaching people how to do stuff. I mean, that's, you don't really get a lot of, hey, good job on that, but it's still fun when you see people get it, and that's kind of the reward you get nowadays.
1: Yeah.
2: One thing about our job is we get to showcase a lot of good in our agency, and we have some amazing employees and their passion for wildlife.
0: That's
2: we get to show that, and it's a lot of things that people don't get to see behind the scenes. I mean, right. From bats to fisheries to even our, you know, our old hook and bullets, you know, there's truly a passion, and we all strive for the animals. We really do.
3: Yeah, that mission statement, I always joke, I don't have it tattooed on me, but I might. Because it is something that when you work for the agency, you believe in the mission statement. Mm-hmm. I'm really grateful to work with people. I walk in every day and look into the eyes of people who love what I love.
4: Well, speaking of that, and like some of the people we get to work with and share their passions with folks through this show, what are some shows that stand out to you guys? And we won't go in any particular order, but if there's something that stands out to y'all, I'd love for you to share it. A show that you co-hosted, a show that just stands out for you. I'll kind of just break the ice a little bit. You know, I found out how ingenuitical some folks were.
1: Oh, yeah.
5: Spell that for me.
4: You know, they're very ingenuitical, if you will. And some of those folks out there that
5: use it in a second.
3: This group is ingenuitical.
4: And if you know that term, you know that show. But anyway, you know, getting to work with, you know, we had Governor Lee on. We've had some country artists on, like Brian White and Daryl Worley and Chris Hennessy. We've had outdoor companies like Tethered and Fleet and Smith & Wesson and Cash & Rods. We've had outdoor personalities like Lee Ellis and Bill Dance and Not Defoe and Ryan Callahan from Meat Eater. I mean, that's just a few. But what stands out to you guys in the recent years?
5: Now you got us on the show, man.
0: Like, what were you thinking?
5: Come on, man.
3: What were you thinking?
4: This is the best guest right here.
5: Amy, I know you got some in mind.
2: I was going to let y'all go.
4: Go ahead, Matt.
5: You reminded me of one that I'd forgotten about. Lynn McCoy, God rest her soul, was a wildlife rehabber in Jefferson County, the county that I lived in and grew up in and work and still live in to this day. Loved Lynn McCoy. The woman had no formal wildlife education, but knew more about wildlife than anybody I ever met in my life. She reminds me a lot of Mimi. She loves the wildlife. She loves these critters. She's passionate. It's what she does. And so we invited Lynn to come on the show to talk about rehab. God bless all our rehabbers. Mm. There ain't many of them anymore. But she brought with her some critters, and one was a groundhog, and one was a possum. So, thank God my groundhog's fat, man. I forget what you called him.
4: Big one,
5: Smear his name.
4: I do not.
5: He was fatter than, but all that thing did was eat the whole time, like we were sitting there. Anyway, she gets this possum out, and the thing's crawling all over him. I'm like, man, that's pretty cool, you know. Well, next thing I know, she like puts it on me, and it's crawling across my neck.
1: Yeah.
5: I'm like, gum, man. Get off, that thing hurts, man. Like, Lynn, she never whimpered, never said nothing. It's crawling all over her, and here I over here like a sissy, you know, this thing's hurting my neck, man. So I did have a possum on my neck. I think it was like a pirate moment.
4: Yeah, it was. Exactly.
5: Matthew Possum. I forget what we nicknamed it. Yeah, there's one. And then two other ones that happened recently for me were the Until You Can't episode. Yes. That's my good friend, DJ Rayleigh, suffering from, what's it?
4: ALS.
5: Yes. Anyway, that one was very tough to get through. I appreciated y'all letting us do that one. And then the other one was Nicole Carter, What Was Taken, maybe we called it that. I can't remember what the name of the podcast was, but this woman literally lost her husband and daughter in a BUI boating accident.
1: Right.
5: And, man, that was the toughest thing I ever did, was sit across from her and let her tell a story. And we didn't really intend for it to be a podcast, but it turned into one.
1: Yeah.
5: And I appreciate the opportunity to do that, and I hope we made some difference with her story.
4: I think you did, for sure. That was a great interview. I think that's one of the ones that Don was kind of touching on earlier that bring a tear to your eye, for sure.
1: That's for sure.
4: But, yeah, you did a great job with that. I think it was well-received, and I hope it saved some lives, for sure.
2: Well, I like that we showcase things that a lot of people don't get to see. Alligator Snapping Turtle with Sadie. That one was a lot of fun. Got to go do some trapping. Interesting, especially to see the bite mark on her arm of one that had bit her one day. Yeah. But, you know, those are things that get the public interested. Even if you don't enjoy to hunt or fish, you like to hear a story about alligator snapping turtles or the pygmy rattlesnakes that we've done. And then to highlight, showcase our hatcheries with the Florida largemouth bass, us bringing them in and the spawning, and that's a cool show. Those are things that I like to showcase, that what people don't get to see that we really do. Yeah. It's behind the scenes. And then, of course, all the Ames bird dog shows we've done, and and even talking about ticks down there. So
4: yeah, we did that, didn't we? Yeah, for sure.
0: And habitat. You've done habitat stories.
2: A lot of quail habitat stories, and there'll be more to come.
3: Yeah, I would say the same thing. I think about Lindsay with the spotted skunks. You know, everybody knows we're Hook and Bullet. Of course, we love that.
4: Yeah.
3: And I like sharing the stories about our wildlife management areas and the great work that takes place across the state on the WMAs. And then, of course, in our reservoirs and all the reservoir work. And the specialists, like the one on walleye with Mike Jolly that we did more recently, was phenomenal. But I go back to the skunk lady, Lindsay, who who is purposefully getting sprayed by spotted skunks. You know, we're tasked with the care of Tennessee's wildlife for future generations. And here she is, you know, ready to take that. Or more recently,
2: you know, when we were in school, it was only Hook and Bullet. There, there was no other management role. And that is the one thing that I've changed in 26 years. Is our focus on biodiversity. Mm-hmm. And man, looking back, if I was going to school now, I'd be all in. Even box turtle research, the skunks, the snapping turtles, I mean.
3: Well, and we have Parker Hildreth on board, who's a crayfish expert, and Brittany Beje Walker, who's a mussel expert. Mm-hmm. And not this kind, not the arm mussel, but we're very blessed to work with all those great folks.
1: The water purifier type.
3: Yes.
4: Well, and I think about one of the recent shows with Dispatch. I mean, Mimi brings some of the more interesting behind-the-scenes kind of shows to us, too, sometimes. Yeah. And those are always fun. So things like that. And meeting your staff. Well, I know we've sat down with Region 4 staff and Region 3 staff, frontline phones and that kind of thing, too. Yeah. So many stories, so many shows, 500 of them out there.
1: And congratulations. Just getting started.
4: Yeah, we're full steam ahead. I didn't mention this earlier, but we are award-winning, and that's a cool thing to be able to bring that home.
1: That's right.
4: Just this past year at ACI Awards, we won second and third in the audio program podcast category. And in recent years, we brought home first in 2020 and second and third in 2018. So those are always fun to bring home and highlight. Yeah. Thank you, Matt.
5: Who won? That's so people will know another good podcast they can listen to. Who outdid us at ACI?
4: You put me on the spot. I don't remember exactly.
5: Edit that completely out of the show.
2: But Todd, that's you.
4: But there are so many shows out there. Yes.
2: And we do, behind
4: the
2: scenes.
4: Todd Mazars.
5: Yes. Man, Todd. Really.
0: There you go, Todd.
2: Yes.
4: Todd makes it happen each week with the B-roll and the video footage that you see. Especially if you watch this show, it's all because of Todd. Anyway, man, this has been fun. Guys, thank you.
1: Yeah.
3: Thanks.
4: Good work out there. And thank you all for putting up with us for 500 episodes. And we hope to bring you 500 more. And this is Tennessee Wildcast. Thanks for watching. Thanks for listening. And we'll see you next time.
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10: Hello, everybody, and welcome to this edition of Tennessee Wildcast. Thanks for tuning in. We got a great show lined up for you today. Mr. Matt Cameron is helping me co-host and welcome me in here to his office in Morristown in front of the Holston General Store. Matt?
5: Right here in the Region 4 office. So,
10: yeah.
5: Yeah. Welcome to Mountain Country, East Tennessee.
10: We've done a series of shows here, and we're excited to have Miss Sally Petrie with us today. She came back in the room here, and there's fish jumping around. She's brought some critters with her today for us to check out, some fish from some of the streams around the area that you could go catch or see, and it's going to be a fun conversation.
3: Yeah.
5: Is she has a lot of knowledge and fun ways to identify them, so it should be educational.
11: Yeah, hopefully there'll be some fish that a lot of people have never seen before.
10: There you go. Well, Sally, you've been on the show before, but introduce yourself to the folks who don't know you and haven't seen that episode, but let us know who you are and kind of what you do for the agency.
11: Sure. So I am a fisheries biologist. I work in the...
10: Pull your mic on up a little bit there.
11: Oh, okay.
10: Yeah, perfect.
11: Okay. I'm a fish biologist. I work predominantly on streams and rivers with game fish and non-game fish, so things that you'll catch and then things that you, again, probably won't ever see.
10: That's cool. And we were talking before the show, what's your title, what's your role? And she's like, fisheries biologist. But it's more than that. It's specific to streams and rivers. And
11: yeah.
10: And so it's pretty cool. It's a cool area to be in.
11: Yeah.
10: So, all right. Well, and you're not originally from Tennessee, right?
11: No, I'm not. I grew up in Pennsylvania, went to school in North Carolina at NC State, go Wolfpack.
10: All right.
11: And then I fell in love with the West, moved to Arizona to do my master's degree at the University of Arizona, and worked for the state agency there for a while, and fell in love with fishing and hunting there, but missed my family here, so yeah. I moved back east.
10: Awesome. Hunting. Have you been hunting this past year since we've talked last?
11: Yeah, so I haven't been deer hunting yet this year, but I did every year. I go back to Arizona with I meet up with a friend of mine, Michelle, and we hunt javelina, which are a little pig-looking thing that are native to Arizona. They're not anything that people, you know, normally would hunt trophy-wise or anything like that, but it's a fun way for us to keep our friendship together and keep getting outside and enjoying the outdoors. So
10: that's cool.
11: Yeah.
5: We thought it was a motor oil.
11: Yeah.
5: Valvolina something.
11: Yeah.
5: So
11: yeah.
5: It's a hog looking critter, huh?
11: Yeah. Yeah. They're fun to hunt cause they kind of hang out in groups.
10: Okay.
11: They don't see you very well. So, and when you shoot at one, they kind of run whichever way they're pointing. So they could run right at you.
10: Really?
11: So
10: okay.
11: It's fun to hunt with multiple people too.
10: So Just while we're on that topic, what's the regulation? Can you keep so many, or do you eat them?
11: And yeah, that's a good question. Yeah. I get that a lot. You have to put in for a tag, just like any big game species in Arizona, and then you get one. So
10: really?
11: I love eating them. Mm-hmm. So there's a oil gland or a scent sac or something like that on their back. When you skin it out, you just have to watch out for that, mm-hmm. and change your gloves when you're dealing with them from the hide to the meat. Right. But as long as you are clean, they taste really good. I invited a whole bunch of fisheries or some folks over, and we had javelina barbecue one night, and I didn't know the difference. So
10: I was going to ask you, do you smoke it like you would a pig?
11: Yeah, I've never done that. I kind of just make barbecue, or I did javelina tacos. I convinced my mom one day to have tacos, and she's like, wait, what is this? I'm like, don't worry about it.
10: That's great. That's funny. All right. Well, today, I don't want to run out of time because you got a bucket full of fish over there that we want to talk about. Some of the common fish that you would find here in this area.
11: Yeah.
10: And you said you've already quizzed Matt on some of the names. We'll see if he can get them right.
5: Oh, no. Yeah. I'm in trouble.
11: He pulled out a scientific name. I was like, oh, man, he's got it down. Just not just a common.
5: Out of one out of 300, we probably had to learn, I remember.
11: Yeah.
5: And I don't know why I remember the one, but.
11: Yeah, because it's a good eating fish.
5: Maybe so. Yeah. I can't even spell ichthyology, but
11: I don't know
5: we
11: if
5: went
11: I
5: through
11: could.
5: It in college. Yeah. It's been a while. Almost 20 years for me. Goodness gracious.
10: Well, let's jump into it. What's one of the first fish you want to show us?
11: And yeah, well, we'll get to the one that that Matt was able to ID. And it is something that it's a game fish. So a lot of people will see, and some of these are a little bit non-cooperative, but this is a rock bass, the one that's kind of swimming around in there. People will call them red-eye bass. It's a rock bass, and these are found under root wads. If you were going to fish for them, you'd fish for them kind of in a pool with root wad, that's hard to say, or or some rocks, obviously rock bass. So, and they're really long-lived fish. He's trying to hide.
5: That fish you thought was maybe 3 or 4 years old.
11: Yeah.
5: Look how small it is. It's really surprised me.
11: Yeah, yeah. They live a long time, and they're really slow growing. So they can be indicators of good stream health. If you get some really big ones, that means they've survived for a while. So.
10: Yeah, well, that's awesome. Yeah. I love to catch those. Those are fun fish to catch. They fight, too.
11: Yes. Yeah.
10: Get some light tackle and go after them.
11: Mm-hmm. Yeah, well, I'll be smallmouth bass fishing on some of the rivers, like the Powell and the Clinch and things like that. And we'll commonly catch rock bass while we're doing that. So
10: awesome. It's fun. Yeah.
11: Yeah.
10: What's the little guy in there?
11: Oh, yeah. That's a good question.
10: Is that bait?
11: Yeah. Yes. So it's hard to see that guy. And this guy is one of our shiners that we have in Tennessee.
10: Mm-hmm.
11: It is a Tennessee shiner, and it's going to be hard probably for the camera to pick it up. But,
10: right, that's fine.
5: This thing's Rocky Top.
11: Yeah.
10: Oh, yeah. Okay.
11: They don't sing Rocky Top.
10: Uh-oh.
11: But they do, when they're in their spawning colors, they do look like the Tennessee orange. So they'll turn some brilliant, beautiful colors when they're spawning. And hopefully we can get some video to you guys to show everyone.
10: Oh, yeah, that'd be great.
11: But they'll be a whole... there'll be a whole ball of this orange in the stream, and sometimes I get questions from anglers, what are these orange fish or these red ball of orange fish in the stream?
10: It's not
11: in the
10: salmon,
11: springtime.
10: Right?
11: Yeah, no. Yeah, they're still little. but they're those Tennessee shiners and some other shiners.
10: Wow, that's cool.
11: Yeah.
5: Tennessee shine. Sounds like moonshine.
11: Oh, yeah. Huh. Yeah, it does.
10: Maybe that's where that came from.
5: The fish was orange.
10: Yeah. I swear I saw something orange. No, that's what you... No. All right, what's next?
11: That's a good question.
10: You had some bigger ones in there.
11: I know, I do have some big ones.
10: When I say bigger ones, they were big for their the bucket, I guess, man.
11: Yeah, okay. Oh, here they are. Okay, let me close this up before I dump it out in front of everyone. Okay.
10: This is a show you need to go watch. If you're listening, go tune us in.
11: Yeah, yes. So on, let's see. I've got two different species of fish here, and the one on the bottom, and I might have to pull it out, but the one on the bottom, some people call it a horny head. It's a stone roller, and these guys are actually really cool. Should I pull it out? Will you guys be able to see it?
10: We could try. We'll
11: try it? Okay.
10: He's pretty jumpy there.
11: Try it. But when I ID fish... So I look at the mouths a lot.
10: Uh-huh.
11: And this is a good bait fish, so if you want to fish for smallmouth bass, go use some of these stone rollers. But their mouth parts are really unique in that it faces down and it has a cartilaginous ridge as its bottom jaw. So I don't know if you can see
4: that. Yeah, I can see
11: that cartilaginous ridge. And so he uses that, or it uses that too, to scrape algae off the rock. So it's an herbivore.
4: Okay.
11: But you use those guys to catch smallmouth.
4: Interesting. Good. All right. Hey, remind people about bait and things like that. You don't want to move bait, right?
11: Oh, yeah. Let's not move bait.
4: So when you're fishing for smallmouth in that area, use the fish you caught from that area. Yeah.
11: Yeah, exactly.
4: It's very important not to move bait because you don't ever know what you're moving.
11: Yes, I completely agree. That's good. Thank you. So those were horny heads or central stone rollers. They were called horny heads because they get these tubercles or these bony structures on their heads and actually the whole rest of their body when they're spawning.
4: And
11: they look really cool.
4: Spiky things, right?
11: Yes. They look cool. And this guy, okay, so this guy kind of sits on the bottom. I don't know if you can tell. I'll pull him out too. But he has a downward-facing mouth, so he's another fish that is going to eat something off the bottom, and it is a what we call, well, what the locals call a box head, but it is a northern hog sucker. Whoop.
4: Slippery little sucker.
11: Yeah. Yeah. Yeah. So see, whoop. So I don't know if the camera can zoom in and see its mouth, but yeah, so you can see its mouth parts there. He's likes to eat worms and stuff right off the bottom, and he sits kind of flat, or if he'll sit, it'll sit flat in your hand, unlike a lot of other fish species.
4: Oh, cool.
11: So those are really neat. They'll get decent sizes. Mm-hmm. So they'll get, I've seen them in the Cherokee tailwater. They're pretty big. So they're not just in small streams.
4: You're probably not going to catch these on a rod and reel, right?
11: No.
4: Not most of the time.
11: Yeah. Let's see. There's some other big fish in here. Maybe?
4: You haven't quizzed Matt on the names yet.
5: I don't know. You had to bring that up. But they did come from Cosby Creek. Is that correct?
11: Yes. Yeah, they came from Cosby Creek.
4: So did you find them this morning?
11: I did. We were doing another outreach event this morning. With a group of pastors, actually.
4: Okay.
11: They were kind of looking at, they were fly fishing and wanted to know what was in the river and to see, you know, the whole ecosystem. Mm-hmm. So we went out. This is another fish people call horny heads as well because they get the tubercles on them.
4: That may be what my son caught one time.
11: Yes, you will catch them. So they don't have the downward-facing mouth. It is a river chub.
4: Okay, yeah.
11: They have a mouth almost like a trout, but they'll have tubercles on them. This guy has some on him, and these are really neat.
4: They're jumping.
11: They're jumping. They're almost like maybe what we call like a keystone species in our stream. So they actually will build a nest in the creek, just like a bird builds a nest for its eggs. They do the same thing, and it is really cool to see because they actually pick up rocks with their mouth. They have to pick up the perfect size rock, and then they'll put it where they think is the best spot, and they'll build this mound. And it's really, really cool to see. I have some really neat video of this.
5: Does the male or the female or both participate in the nest building?
11: I'm not sure. I should probably know that, but I'm not sure. I think it's the male. They build this big old mound, and this is where those Tennessee shiners will come in as well. Hmm. So they're building the mound. They're doing all the work, the river chubs are. And then all these other fish species will come in and spawn on that nest, too. So if we don't have these, I'm curious to know what what will happen to our streams with the other shiners and other fish. And then stone rollers will come in that. We looked at the other horny head, right?
4: Yeah.
11: So the stone rollers will come in and use that as well. So it's a neat thing to see. And you know, if you're really brave in the springtime when it's cold out, go get goggles and a snorkel and go check it out because it is something out of this world to see.
4: Wow. Yeah. That's cool. Yeah. It was looking at me through the bag. That it kind of looks like a frog. Yeah. If you look straight on.
11: I know.
4: If I didn't know it was a fish, I think that's a frog face in there.
11: Yeah. And he does. I don't know if you want to pass around. I don't know if you want to look at it, but you can see those tubercles on its forehead almost. You see those bumps.
4: Oh yeah. Yeah. That's exactly what my son caught
11: yeah.
4: that one.
11: Yeah, and you can catch him, but you can catch him on like a stone roller or something. Or not, no.
4: Rooster tail.
11: Yeah.
4: Rooster tail. It was a little crawfish bait.
11: Yes. Yeah. Yes, they'll go after that.
4: That he caught it on, yeah.
11: Trout or anything
4: That's
11: else.
4: Cool.
11: So, what else? Ooh, I did want to show you guys some. So, those are some of our bigger fish, right?
4: Uh-huh.
11: Let me see if I can find these smaller fish in here because they're beautiful. So,
4: oh, yeah.
11: These guys, my pants are happy.
5: I remember it just because you taught me earlier.
11: Okay, Matt, that's right. What is this?
5: The red line daughter.
11: That's right.
5: So, do you have a male and a female?
11: Those might both be males.
5: Okay.
11: So, and they're hiding. They like to hide in the corners of the bag. So,
5: beautiful.
11: But if you can see, I'll try not to get in the way of the camera, but you can see this is the red line darter. And you can see that red line on the top of their fins. And that's probably why they're named. So the female of this looks very similar, but it doesn't have the red lines on it, basically.
4: Cool.
11: So.
4: Yeah, those are pretty.
5: So it's similar to birds, you know, in nature. The male bird is more brightly colored and showy. The female is usually drab for camouflage. Is it similar in the fish world?
11: Yeah. Yes. Very similar.
5: For
11: certain species. Yeah.
5: Okay.
11: Yeah.
5: Do a lot of them only get those colors during the breeding season, too?
11: Yeah. And sometimes they'll keep them throughout the year.
5: I don't know.
11: Kind of just depends. I'm not really sure.
5: So the Tennessee Shiner you told us about earlier that turns orange, that's a breeding coloration.
11: For sure. Mm. For
5: okay.
11: sure. Yeah.
4: That's cool.
11: Yeah. And then you saw it was that silver little fish earlier. So it loses all that. Let's see what else. Ooh.
5: Fishing in a bucket.
11: I know.
5: I still probably couldn't catch one.
4: No, that's why I'm over here.
11: Let's see. So in Tennessee, we are very fortunate because we have one of the highest number of species diversity.
4: Yeah.
11: It's really awesome, but it also makes my job very difficult to ID everything we have. Do you know how many different species of fish we have?
4: Oh, man. I've heard, but I don't remember.
11: Okay.
5: 300-something?
11: Yeah, over 300 different species of fish, which is pretty crazy to think about. So, and we have that because our state's really long, right? Mm. So we have mountains.
4: Right.
11: We have brook trout that we can go fish for. It's our native trout, which is really cool. Our state. And then up in the mountains, and then we go all the way down into the Mississippi, and we've got the Cumberland Plateau with some topography and all different types of habitats there.
4: Yeah, it's really pretty awesome, isn't it?
11: Okay, so this is one of my favorite fish, and I can pull this guy out of the water, and he sits on my hand.
4: Oh, wow, yeah.
11: Which is neat. Kind of like the, what was the other, do you guys remember the other fish? That
4: Hornyhead. No.
11: Sat on my hand?
4: Oh, shoot.
5: One of the stone rollers?
11: That one kind of does. No. It was the northern hogsucker, because it ate stuff off the bottom.
4: Right,
11: this guy is cool.
4: I like how she's kind of playing with, like, where the kids in the class trying to figure out, do you remember what I said?
11: So, and I don't know if the camera can see, but this guy, he does not eat he doesn't eat like insects and stuff. Well, he might as a small guy, but I don't know if you saw how big his mouth is.
4: Yeah, it opens up really big.
11: It opens up really, really big. And so he's really cool because he sits on the bottom of the stream. You can see he actually doesn't have an air bladder like other fish do to regulate in the lakes and stuff.
4: Mm-hmm.
11: And his eyes are on top of his head. So he's always looking for stuff that he can eat. And he's got that big old mouth. You can almost stick your finger in its mouth.
4: Oh, wow, yeah.
11: So he can eat anything that'll fit in his mouth. And so he's a sculpin, banded sculpin.
4: Sculpin.
5: Yeah. They're usually pretty identifiable, those big bands on them, when you look down in a creek and you can see them pretty quickly. At least I can.
4: And those colors are really good camouflagers. If I was, you know, I was thinking, man, it could sit there and hide and catch it, prey or whatever, you know.
11: Yeah, yeah. So, and it's really important. A lot of these fish, I talked about the rock bass, how those if once they're really big, they're indicators of good water quality. The sculpin as well, and a lot of these other fish, the river chub that's looking for certain size rocks in the streams to keep our waters, healthy. And so a lot of times the biggest pollutant in the East Coast, I believe, is siltation. Which is kind of crazy. You'd think it'd be like something else other than other than soil.
12: Right. We'll talk about siltation and how it ends up in the waters.
11: Yeah.
12: What contributes to that?
11: Yeah. Yeah. So there's all different things, right? You know, you can be building a whole bunch of houses and not put up silt fences, and it rains, and it rains forever here, right? Mm-hmm. It's always raining compared to where I lived in Arizona, it seems like. So that rain can really wash any time you disturb the natural ecosystem, the rain can wash in silt. We want to make sure that we're not having that happen. So by putting up silt fences or building in ways and recreating in ways that don't cause this type of siltation is really important for our stream, our stream fishes that you guys get to see today.
4: Yeah.
11: I'll leave it at that.
4: That's good. Well, are there any more critters in there, or we want to move on to something else?
11: There's more.
12: The telescope shiner.
11: Oh, yeah.
12: Remembered him.
11: Let's see if I can find one of those.
4: Oh, you remembered.
11: Okay. So, I think this is one. So, telescope shiner.
4: It's kind of hard to tell, isn't it? When you get to the real small and real similar.
11: Yes. Yeah, they all look similar. Shiners are notorious for being really hard to tell the difference. Sometimes the people who are really good at IDing shiners will be like, you know, it just looks like it has a frowny face. Or it looks mad. And I'm like, okay.
4: It looks like a goldfish. No.
11: Yeah. So it's a telescope shiner. It's silvery fish. We call this, the way I remember this one, is it has a really big eye, and its scales are supposed to be out of focus, the back edges of its scales. So we call it telescopus out of focus. Fun. but I don't know. So it's silvery fish.
4: Yeah.
11: Important. You'll find them in pools. So when you see, sometimes you'll see schools of little white shiny fish in pools. Those are a lot of times your shiners, and a lot of times telescope shiners.
4: That's cool.
11: You can catch those. They'll get big enough to catch. I've caught them on a rooster tail when I'm trying to fish for other stuff.
4: Yeah.
12: How many times have you caught something and been like, what in the world is that? You know, turned it loose. Or you see a bird while you're hunting and you don't know what it is. You hear one. It's fantastic to have this knowledge so you can enjoy nature, not only consumptively, but just to appreciate the aesthetic value that it provides as well.
4: Yeah. Those, especially those guys and gals that can just rattle up a bird name when they hear something tweet in the woods.
11: Yeah.
4: It's like, how in the world?
11: It's impressive.
4: And they got these little funny names they remember it by.
12: It does help.
4: Yeah.
11: Yeah. Like my telescope is out of focus.
12: That's not the actual Latin name.
11: No.
12: Yes, and right.
11: No,
12: okay.
11: No, it's not.
12: Darn it.
4: Well,
12: I was hoping it was.
4: You've mentioned rooster tail a couple times. It's like, I don't know. I can catch anything on a rooster tail. It seems like the fish or the bait that catches all fish.
11: Mm-hmm. Yeah.
12: I'd say throughout history, there's probably been more fish caught on a rooster tail than any other thing out there.
4: And I
12: other
4: guess
12: than live bait.
4: You know, that's really an inline spinner, right?
12: Yeah.
4: But rooster tail is kind of one of the brands, but that's everybody's
11: correct.
4: Rooster tail.
11: Yeah.
12: Like Chapstick. You know, it's lip balm, but Chapstick's a brand, right? Everybody calls it Chapstick.
4: Yeah, exactly.
12: Rooster tail.
4: Oh.
12: Inline spinner. If you just said that, people would laugh. You know, they wouldn't know what you're talking about.
4: If you use an inline spinner, no, it's a rooster tail.
12: You got another one?
11: I have another one. We'll see how he does in here. He does not like being in the bag, but this one is a greenside darter, and it's a big. Do you guys remember the other darter species that I pulled out earlier?
12: The red line.
11: Yes. So this it's similar. It's another darter.
12: Okay.
11: This one's greenside, and he'll turn a little bit more green during spawning colors. Yeah, he doesn't like being in the bag. He wants to be in the corner of
4: That's cool.
11: But these guys will get a bit bigger, so they're one of the bigger darter species. It's kind of cool. And these guys are kin to whatever you want to
12: have. Yeah, good old East Tennessee term.
11: Picking up the Tennessee terms. But
4: his cousin.
11: Yeah. Do you remember, Matt, what they're kin to?
12: The snail darter?
11: We
12: just had the celebration.
11: Yeah, that's, yes.
12: Do you want to talk about that quickly? But
4: yeah.
12: Snail darter and that whole.
4: Fill us in.
11: So it's not my story to tell. But recently we fisheries managers across, you know, the southeast, just were able to get the snail darter downlisted off of the threatened and endangered species list, which is like career monumental thing.
13: What you all worked for so long, you know.
11: Yeah.
13: Things like that.
11: Yeah. So, again, I wasn't part of it. I've come in and just been able to work with people who have done all the work to do that. Mm-hmm. So it's neat for me to see it, but...
12: The infamous little fish that stopped the construction of the Teleco dam, back in the late 70s, I'm guessing?
11: Yeah.
12: So that's how controversial and important it is. To see it delisted, that just doesn't happen a lot, what delisting something, does it?
11: No, it does not.
12: We're going to run out of time if we don't talk about the...
13: Yeah, winter trout is coming up November 29th through March 10th, 2023. So there's a big range of winter trout fishing time. Do you want to talk a little bit about that before we run out of time?
11: Sure.
13: Because we're going to.
11: Oh, no. Okay. Yeah. So we've got two winter trout stockings in East Region 4, Maryville, and Fountain City Lake. So
13: those become popular areas for people to fish. Yeah.
11: Yes. Yes. So go out and try your luck at some of those fish.
13: Yeah. The full winter trout schedule is going to be on our website if it's not already. And you can see where the stockings are going to happen. Sally's got the inside scoop there with the list for this year, and it will be coming out soon. So if you want to chase winter trout, there's still a 7-fish limit, right? And they encourage you to keep them. I think that's true.
11: I think we reduced it to 5.
13: 5, okay.
11: Yeah. And
13: don't
11: then
13: quote
11: catfish.
13: Me. Look at your fishing.
11: Yeah. Catfish is also 5. We do stock catfish in those lakes as well. So they actually ours got an extra stocking this past month. So
12: How do you catch the catfish? What's your method?
11: Oh, you can use chicken livers or anything kind of stinky. Yeah.
12: And then what about the trout in these community fisheries? How do you recommend they catch the trout?
13: It's an inline spinner.
11: Ooh, yeah, a rooster tail. Hello. Trout magnet, my boss will. He loves a trout magnet.
12: Okay.
11: Yeah.
13: That's a good one.
11: Any color.
12: Doesn't matter.
11: Yeah. Okay. Either sit it on the bottom or wiggle it, you know, just do whatever the fish want that day. So.
13: Yep. All right. So bundle up and go do some winter trout fishing. What do you say?
11: Yeah.
13: All right. Well, Sally, it's been fun. Appreciate you being here with us and allowing us to be with you. It's pretty cool to have these fish to look at.
12: Yeah.
11: We'll have to get you out on the stream one day.
13: Let's do it. Let's do this on the stream. All right. Well, this is Tennessee Wildcast. We'll see you next time.
6: 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Hey, it's all about Tennessee wildlife. It's what we do.
7: How did I lose weight? And I did lean right here. I did. I love this stuff. 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
14: making the push before the midterms. I'm Angelo Bavaro, Fox News, with November right around the corner. Vice President J.D. Vance and former Vice President Kamala Harris are stumping for their parties. Fox's Madeline Rivera explains what Vance talked about during his visit to Iowa.
15: He also talked about no taxes on tips and border security, which did elicit cheers from the crowd. Republicans, though, are facing some headwinds in Iowa, where a Fox News poll shows about 42% of voters feel they are falling behind financially. Vance acknowledged more work has to be done, saying Rome was not built in a day. He's making an appeal to farmers who are crucial in the agriculture-heavy state. Former Vice President Kamala Harris will appear alongside Democratic Senate candidate Abdul El-Sayed in Michigan on Tuesday. It comes as El-Sayed comes under scrutiny once again for his ties to streamer Hassan Piker, who made some controversial comments in a recent interview, including that the U.S. conducts more terrorism than Al-Qaeda.
14: Election Day, November 3rd. A federal appeals court rejecting a Trump administration policy that allows the quick deportation of migrants to third countries.
16: The three-judge panel of the Boston-based First U.S. Circuit Court of Appeals largely upheld the decision by a lower court judge that declared the Department of Homeland Security's policy to allow migrants to be sent to countries other than their own without giving them a chance to raise safety concerns unlawful. The Trump administration has entered into a series of agreements that have allowed the U.S. to send more than 25,000 migrants to at least 29 third countries. District Judge Brian Murphy, an appointee of former President Biden, found the policy failed to protect migrants' due process rights and could lead to swift deportation without notice to unfamiliar and potentially dangerous countries. The case is likely headed to the U.S. Supreme Court. Lisa Lacerra, Fox News.
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7: How did I lose weight? And I did. Lean, right here. I did. I love this stuff. 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
18: 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You know what time it is. It's Renovation Nation time. Yeah. Another Saturday. Oh, yeah, it is what it is, people. Hope you're having a great one. I'm Chad Rowland, host of this crazy show called Renovation Nation, coming at you from Super Talk 99.7 WTN. And you do know what time it is, although I changed up the intro music a little bit. Same song, but I had remixed it. I actually, you know, something happened to it on the computer and all this good stuff. And I'm a pretty technical guy. I can jump in there, you know, on some Pro Tools and Studio One and stuff like that. And I was remixing it, of course. You know, it's like chopping down a tree. When you're trimming a tree, next thing you know, you end up with a stump. And you got to start all over. Yeah, I spent a few hours doing that, and it changed it up a little bit. I may adjust it as we go because it bothers me. It's not my normal tempo. But maybe it slows me down where I can speak more clearly and get a few things across today. But like I said, I hope everybody's having a great Saturday. Thanks for joining in. Thanks for joining in here on Super Talk 99.7. And after the show today, if you missed last week's show or last few weeks' shows, you can go to YouTube, search A Standard Conversation, at A Standard Conversation, you know, a little symbol and stuff. And you can get straight to us. You'll see Renovation Nation / RTM Roofing. Excuse me, got to clear my throat. That you'll see up there. And I've been doing a lot of shorts. I mean, of course, we put these shows up. Then I pull stuff out of these shows to sort of highlight because I babble a lot, as you can tell. But then you can go and can catch the quick version when you're in a rush and don't have time to sit here and let me just keep talking like I'm known to do. So having said all that, there was a lot of you or a lot of people that viewed the shorts this week or reels, whatever you want to call them, on Facebook, on Instagram, on YouTube. I mean, wow. Yeah, it's hope you're getting something from it. But, and that's a word I got to stop using, having to edit these videos. I've noticed some of my repeats and the butt is killing me. I'm sorry about that. However, yes, that'll be my new one. I talked last week about, I talked about a lot of stuff. I got an insulation because now RTM Roofing is doing home insulation. As a matter of fact, Mr. Haley out there in Lebanon, we got to see him this week. He hit us up on that and checked his roof while we were there. Roof's in good shape. Needs a little tune up, but other than that, you know, a little caulking, a little touch here or there, a little nail pop was starting. Minor. And we got in his attic, and yeah, sure enough, he had 4 inches of 1960-something blow-in. 4 inches. Now, I hadn't went back and researched what the codes were in the 60s, because I wasn't born yet. But, and they've changed since. However, I guess I'm going to use that one. I don't know. However, it settled, and it's now at 4 inches, and standard code is R38. So that's 34 R values, or an R value of minus 34, he's been dealing with. That's huge. I think we're going to help this gentleman out, Mr. Haley, a lot on this. And he's a show listener, so what's up, Mr. Haley? Appreciate you listening. He called either last week's show or I guess some of the commercials this past week have been about insulation. We've started. We're in. We're going. And we're going to save some people a lot of money over time. Now, your roof protects everything you own over time. Yeah, that's money in a roof, and it's going to wear. Well, insulation is sort of the gift that keeps giving until it's squashed down to 4 inches. That scares me to death because I still haven't went up in the Haywood's attic and looked at my insulation at the office. I tell you, I bet I'm probably an R4 or R5 because his home was built very, very similar, or at least during the same decade. Yeah. But having talked about that, I also got into standing seam, and I sort of nicknamed the show today Standing Seamless. And I don't mean to don't do standing seam. I mean, it just sort of seemed like a good name. I want to talk a little bit more about standing seam because we've gotten quite a few more calls this week from people wanting standing seam. And that's awesome. Now, we do standing seam. We do metal. Yeah, well, I know I'm always talking IKO and Dynasty shingles. And I love shingles. That's what's on my roof. But standing seam isn't bad. It's just, it's a higher price point. And so today, I was going to get into a little bit, at least in this first half of the show, of just some pros and cons of standing seam. Now, some are just average pros and average cons. Some, I'll tell you, is my personal opinion. And take that with a grain of salt. You know, don't, my opinion is my opinion, and you know what they're like, and everybody's got one. So, but, dadgummit. However, after talking with I'm going to call him Mr. Sam because I can't remember how to say his last name and I don't want to butcher it, and you know how I am with names. Talked with him for an hour one day this week. I think it was Thursday, if I remember right. He called, and I was the one that happened to be answering the phones, and so we got to talking. And he started reminding me he had a 60-something square roof. I think it was 62 squares. And he's, how much is a standing seam, you know, on 62 squares? I'm like, well, wait a minute, because roofing in general, there is an average price, but that's in general. But then we get to your home, which is like a fingerprint. Now, there are some very similar fingerprints, but then again, there's some completely different fingerprints. Well, that's everybody's home. Not everybody's home is built. It's hard to say not exactly the same, but they're not all the same blueprints. They didn't all come together in this one area just because that's the way it came together. All kinds of stuff. So they're like individuals. And, you know, an extra large size suit may cost you a little bit more than a small suit, right? Well, same thing in roofing. You know, it's not that the bigger the house, the more the price. That's not it. It's just they're different. I'm still questioning myself in my head if I'm saying this right. So excuse me if I'm just repeating. But same point in time, they are different. So when someone calls us to say, hey, how much is X? How much is a standing seam roof? I can't go, oh, it's whatever. $1,000 of, $10 a square foot. How about that? No, it might be 30. It might be 20. And I can already tell you, at $10 a square foot, I can't do it. I know that. Ours starts a little higher than that because that's the materials are just about materials and labor are just about more than that. So my point being is I can't just give you a standard number. I can give you generalities. I can say, hey, you know, it's going to cost you $40,000 for that standing seam roof, and it's going to cost you $16,500 for a shingle roof. Those are my opinion numbers, but they're in the ballpark. It's that kind of difference. I think I was talking with Craig earlier this week. Matter of fact, I know it was, and he had just recently estimated a standing seam and a shingle roof, and you know he was giving them all kinds of options they were asking for, and I think on his it was about 2.3 times more than a shingle roof. And you go, dadgum. Okay, so if I've got a $20,000 shingle roof, that's a 60-plus standing seam. I would say every bit of it. There might be somebody at 55, but you're not going to be 20. And that's because you're buying three roofs. In this case, 2.3 roofs in one. Because it is, okay, let me slow down. For those that, what is a standing seam roof? Well, number one, it's a metal steel panel roof. So it's steel, 24, 26 gauge. Most residential's 26, but you can get 24 if you want it. But it's a steel panel, and it has a burnt-in paint finish. Now, some don't, some do. I like the burnt-in. I like the better version of the paint and how it's applied to the metal. For the reason of, that's your main warranty, your main manufacturer warranty. It's the paint warranty. It's a steel panel. You know, if the steel breaks, that would be probably under warranty, I would assume, if it was a manufacturer's defect in the coil of metal that it came from. But 9 out of 10 times, that panel is going to be there longer than you're going to be on the planet, especially if you're my age getting it. And, yeah, the paint can fade over time. Of course it will. But it's their paint warranty that what you're getting with it. Labor warranty is the same. You know, RTM Roofing does a 5-year labor warranty. I don't need to do 10, 15, or 20 because it's not labor then. Okay, it's 0.0001% chance of labor in year 15. Yeah, I'm sorry. That's at me because I've had even, it doesn't matter what I've had. What I'm going to tell you is that standing seam, metal roofing is a good roofing system if you're budgeted for it. If Or if you've just got a lot of money and you need a write-off. I'll put it that way. You know, I think some buddy told me one time, he says, you know, sometimes people have more money than sense. And I'm like, well, yeah, yeah, look at Washington. And that's a prime example. But having said all that, that, yeah, it's a great roofing system. It wasn't for me and my roof. I didn't want it. Not because it's not a great roofing system. It's because I'm turning 54 in a couple weeks. I don't need a 40, 50-year roof. That's not me. I like shingles. I'm a shingle guy. However, if I had a little more money and a lot more sense, I probably would have put it on. But when I come back, I'm going to give you some pros and cons of if you do or if you want to. Listen to Innovation Nation. We'll see you in three.
7: 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And I did.

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2: How did I lose weight? 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
3: 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WTM, you know what time it is. It's Renovation Nation time. Yes, it is. Another Saturday, 11 a.m. to 12 p.m. all day long, but not. But we are all day long a lot of times because you can go to YouTube and catch us. You can catch this show. It'll be available, I always say, Sunday or Monday, sometime, usually in the afternoon, one of those days. You'll find this show. You may find it earlier. Depends on, like I was saying last week, I've got to get my good side. I swear, listening that now that I do the editing of the videos when we're doing the show here, that I hear everything I say, and I got to shake my head. It's embarrassing sometimes to me. But anyway, hope everybody's having a great Saturday. We're talking standing seamless today. That's what we're talking about. We talked a little insulation on the first segment, and jumping in into here, we're going to continue on with the standing seam. And oh, by the way, if you didn't catch that first segment, again, you can go to YouTube and search A Standard Conversation, and it'll bring you up to Renovation Nation / RTM Roofing. You'll recognize you might not recognize if you've not been there, but it's a black and white logo. We've got, Kim did an amazing job on that. I got to give her a shout out. She does a lot of my neat stuff. I just got to get her editing these now. Anyway, hello, babe. But anyway, so standing seam, pros and cons. Well, let's talk about some pros of standing seam. And standing seam, what is that? It's a metal roofing panel with non-exposed fasteners. I'm going to say it that way. Meaning the seam is where the two panels interlock. And when you lay that, after you interlock it and you lay the panel down, then you screw the panel to the deck. Then you interlock again, and it covers your screws. Now, what most people think about metal roofing is called classic rib, and it has all the screws you see from the outside, and that back out, the washers go bad. But every 10 to 15 years, you have to change out every screw, and you get two rounds of that. So that's, 45 years out of that roof you should get. But a lot of times it all depends on how it was installed in the first place and all the details. That's really what it is. A metal panel is a metal panel. But what are all the details, the flashings, the eave metal, the

0: light metal. You know, there's a bunch of other stuff. So let's get to the pros and cons, because I'm going to squirrel if I don't. And, well, number one's a longer lifespan in standing seam metal. Or any metals, they have a longer lifespan than shingles. Yeah, that's pretty simple. I mean, it could be 40 to 70 years. Depends on, you know, how the paint does. Now, the panel will be fine. That's what we're talking about. It's the steel 24 or 26 gauge. Most people do 26 because 24 is going to cost you more and it's thicker. But it's steel. That's almost, you know, I can just, that's all I'm going to say. It's a steel panel. And we extrude it on site and cut it to fit. We don't pre-order panels because your house isn't square. And if I order them all 18.5 and somehow down at the end of your run there, you're really 18.6 and a quarter, well, that looks a little weird. So we run each individual panel. So it's concealed fastener system reduces, Concealed fastener system reduces leak risk over time. As I just mentioned a second ago, classic rib has its exposed fasteners, standing seam, enclosed fasteners. Let me say it that way. What else we got? Excellent wind resistance, 100%, 100%. Wind properly clipped and seamed. There's clips that go in and all kinds of things. Like I said, it's not just metal being thrown on your roof. There's a lot more detail. Handles thermal movement well with the clip system. So if you've got a standing seam and they didn't clip it, you'll probably see some oil canning. And just Google that, standing seam oil canning, and you'll see some of that. That's not always from clips, but it can be from poor insulation. It can be from a multiple, not multiple, but so many things. But it happens, and, you know, it can happen. And reasons for that. Low maintenance compared to exposed fastener systems. Just talked about that. Compared to classic rib, you don't have to change out the screws. I mean, you may end up getting one backed out over its lifetime, but not really, because it's got metal on top of it, right? It's covered on top of it. It goes down to it. The metal lays on your deck. I don't like putting metal over shingles. Number one, if you're going to get metal, you want to hear the rain sound. That's part of it. But number two, when you cover metal over shingles, well, think about this. Let me say it this way. During the normal summer, July, August, you know, when it's hot, I've been on roofs and they've been 160 degrees, 170 degrees. I'll shoot a laser and see how hot it is because of the heat, right, from the sun, the radiation, thermal buildup, whatever they want to call it. Well, what do you think a steel panel is going to be? She's going to get hot. That's why, well, I'll tell you, that's why we do another thing here in a second. So she's going to get hotter than what shingles are now. So shingles that are now smothered by a metal panel will start deteriorating. And if it's been there 15, 20 years and you pull that panel up because there's a leak somewhere and you've got just crumbles of shingles. And that means water played Plinko. You remember The Price is Right in the Plinko game. They stand up top of that board and drop that disc or whatever, and it goes, hits all the pins, and you hope to hit where the money's at. But you can drop it in the middle and then go all the way from one side to the other before it lands where it should be or where you want it. That's because the metal panel got too hot. Not, it didn't get too hot. It got too hot for the shingles underneath it. So I'm not a big fan in overlaying metal over shingles, just like I'm not a big fan of putting two roofs on. Meaning, I had somebody call me a while back saying, you know, hey, how much to do a layover? I'm like, we don't do them. I mean, you'll save just a little bit of money. I always call it, hey, I'll knock $500 off and I'm not warranting it. You know, if I'm going to do an overlay. Which really, I'm not doing it anyways. I just sort of say that and joking around. But I'm deadly serious, though, is that I'm not a big fan of it, because anytime you cover up another shingle, especially with a whole nother layer, shingles breathe. You're not going to breathe as well on that top layer now, which is your new roof, which won't last as long. It's that simple. But let's get back to standing seam. It's a high-end appearance and increases property value. Well, yeah, I'd say it increased property value. You've got a $40,000, $50,000, $60,000, $200,000 roof, depending on how big your roof is, if you want standing seam.
1: Sure.
0: Sure, definitely will. So will a new roof, in my opinion. If you're selling your house and you've got a 15, 16, 17-year-old roof that's most likely not been maintenanced, then, well, what do you think is going to be negotiated on that, right? It's going to be the roof. Get that out of the way. You'll actually make money on it. Yeah, you'll have to put a little money out up front, but when that house sells, you'll make money on what you invested. That's the way I see it. And, you know, I'm only getting the cons of standing seam. There are cons. There's always cons. But they're not major. Again, it goes back to other things. But if you're still with me and still maybe want standing seam or a shingle system, call RTM Roofing at 615-500-0751, 500-0751, or go to rtmroofing.com, scroll to the bottom, fill out the contact card for, well, roofing, siding, soffit, fascia, gutters, chimney caps, skylights, and now insulation needs. That simple. And we can come out and look like we're going to Sam, and I have Mr. Waters in Manchester and Dave in Shelbyville. Or Tullahoma. I keep writing down Shelbyville, but he's Tullahoma. Hey, don't get mad at me. Sorry. Ha! But yeah. Well, we're going to get into some cons on this, and I'm going to talk loose comparing versus shingles. Spend your money right. Protect what you own. 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See you in three.
2: How did I lose weight? 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I did. I love this stuff. 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
0: 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WTN, you know what time it is. It's Renovation Nation time. Coming at you live from Super Talk 99.7 WTN, but from the undisclosed location of Studio 378. Oh, wow. Yeah, that was a good break. I needed that break. I had a little camera issue I had to mess with. I tell you, I love technology. But technology doesn't always love me at the time it needs to. I can be playing with it when I'm not in the moment like now, and it works perfect. Perfect. But then, right when you're a minute away from coming back live here at you, it turns into a barely got back to my seat. Well, anyways, it's another Saturday. Hope you're having a great day today. And I realize I really haven't given out RTM's number a lot today. And so if you've been listening and didn't catch it a minute ago or 20 minutes ago, whenever it was, and you need RTM roofing services, you got an issue, you want a yearly inspection, complimentary, call RTM Roofing at 615-500-0751. 500-0751. 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We do repairs and replacements. We do more repairs and replacements. I've talked about that for years. Because I always say it's a joke, but it's not a joke. But if I can't repair your roof, how are you going to let me replace it? That's always been my story. You know, those of you that's listening to me a lot, and I appreciate that very much. You know, I'm just a crazy analogy guy, and it's simple. I'm a simple person. I'm not that brilliant, people. But 1 + 1 = 2. And that's the way I look at it. That's the way I approach everything. It's gotta add up. If it doesn't add up, then it doesn't make sense. If it doesn't make sense, well, we'll figure it out maybe, or just maybe it's not meant to be figured out. I don't know. Made that up on the spot. But anyway, talking standing seamless today. Yeah, standing seam metal roofing. Because we've had a lot of calls this last week, you know, about it. People wanting it. And then once I go over a lot of stuff I'm going over today, some people end up wanting the shingle version or shingle roof, you know, the IKEA Dynasty system that we do. Or they like, yeah, I'm ready to go. That's everything I wanted, and that's rock and roll, and we're happy to do that. But I want to be able to give you something you can go back and listen to again, like you can on YouTube. Search a standard conversation. At a standard conversation is the handle. And it's renovationnation/RTM roofing. So you can go back and study some of this for people that already have these questions and you hear the show. You can go back and listen a little bit more of this, or didn't hear this show, or just people find it online, I guess. I don't know. But I find out, much like myself, there's a lot of ignorant people out there. And like I was talking to Sam in Mount Pleasant, that you don't know what you don't know, right? And that's why I talk about roofing. I know roofing. I know standing seam roofing. I know metal roofing. Yeah, same thing. And I know asphalt. I know road roofing. I know commercial roofing. Now, it's been over quite a few double-digit years. I don't like saying how many years anymore. But at the same point, however, that I'm not going to ask to somebody something if I don't know about it already. And let me rewind that. That was a bad way to say that. I completely reversed that. If I don't know something about what I'm looking to get, I'm going to go to the person that does it. As I was explaining to Sam, a little easier than I am right now. So when he was asking me about standing seam versus shingles and this and that, you know, I've got a pretty good vantage point I'm giving you the information from. And if you reverse the roles, he was talked about something about buses. And I was like, well, if I was looking for a bus and I called you, then what you're telling me when you're going, you don't want that bus, you want this bus, or you want that minivan for what you're needing, I'm going to listen that direction. Unless, as I said in a couple segments ago, unless I got more money and sense, or that's just what I want. Fair enough. And look, my tastes aren't the same as you, yours. When we look at a brown dog, gray dog, I see brown, you see gray. Isn't that a wild thing? That's why I don't pick colors. We don't pick colors at RTM Roofing. I'll tell you, it looks good. I love that color, but hey, I might be seeing purple and you're seeing fuchsia or whatever it is, whatever. So the color of my background of the studio right now. So that's where I try to come from when I'm especially talking about standing seam versus shingles. Because, again, I get up on my soapbox on what I did on my roof, but that is for me and what I wanted and the reasons I wanted it, the reasons I knew I wanted it. I didn't want to spend the additional money for a standing seam roof. That's not a reason not to get it overall, but in my case, it was. I didn't, I'm not doing that. I like my IKO Dynasty. So let's get into a couple cons. Well, it's higher upfront cost compared to shingles, every bit of it. If a $20,000 or let's say $15,000 shingle roof, yeah, you're going to be above $35,000. I can tell you that. Or somewhere at it, $30,000 to $40,000. Just double it, at least. That's sometimes a hinge pin for people. Everybody wants standing seam, then they really, because I think, I'm sorry, I'm thinking in real time again here, and I shouldn't be doing that. I think it's a psychological thing that growing up, at least as I did in the country, everybody wanted the metal roofs, the old tin roofs, you know, and this and that. And people would go out and just slap them up over shingles and not do complete. Now, there were people that did good work, but not do rake edge metal, drip edge metal. They'll put a neoprene boot instead of a true metal flashing boot that goes on your roof with a metal system. It's not the same. It's not the same gear. Only thing's the same. Well, not much. Other than caulking, everything's built for a metal system, just like everything's built for an asphalt system. And the only thing I know would interchange would be some synthetic at time and ice and water guard, except with metal roofing, we'll install high temperature ice and water guard for those high temps I was talking about earlier. And plus, ice and water guard's your friend, and you're not worried about burning a panel up as much as you are burning a shingle up. Otherwise, I'd put high temperature awesome water guard over your whole roof all the time. But I don't. We don't, because it won't allow your shingle to breathe. And shingles need to breathe. So let's back to cons. Let me not squirrel here. Hey, requires skilled labor. Yeah, you got to have people that know what they're doing. A standard roofing crew that installs shingles only, you don't want them installing metal. You really don't, because that's like me being a heart surgeon and then all of a sudden going to go operating on your liver. Not saying I can't do it. Hey, I know how to cut you open. I can get in there and mess around, but I'm specialized in the heart. Well, you got to have crews specialized in the liver, which is your standing seam roof. And we do. What else we got here? More complex detailing at penetrations and transitions. There's a big one. I always say roof isn't rocket science. It really isn't. Especially, you know, you pop your lines, you put it up, you secure it, move on. But it's when you hit that transition, i.e. your roof hits a wall. It changes slope directions. It goes from a steep slope to a lower slope. What else? There's all kinds of, you know, you got pipe boots coming out, different penetrations. Not different penetrations, the same ones, but different material and accessories that you put for a metal roof with a penetration versus a shingle roof with the same penetration. That's in pipe boots. That's in a few other details. Your counter flashings, well, they're similar, but they're still different. By the way, they interlock and go under and do all the stuff versus a shingle system. So, yeah, more complex detailing, 100% the metal roof versus a shingle roof, even though there's some rocket science in that. Can be noisy during heavy rain. That's a funny one, because that's what most people want the metal roofs for. And that I always talk to, they love hearing, they want to hear the nature sound. Okay, you know, 55,000. I don't like nature that much. repairs can be more difficult than a shingle system. 100%. They can be. Yeah, because it's the Plinko game. That's what I call it. It's the Plinko game. You go in your living room, look up, there's a brown spot. You go outside, it's right in the middle of your roof slope. And you go, okay, then we're going to move that panel. And the water goes left 20 panels later. It's labor. It's time. Where a shingle system, typically it's not that hard to find the leak, especially if it's in the middle of the field. And because we can just start moving some shingles real quick, and that doesn't take as much time as it does to remove metal panels that are 10 foot long, 20 foot long. I mean, whatever they may be. What else we got? That's really about the biggest cons. I mean, oil canning, you can have oil canning if for multiple reasons. Well, one of the reasons is not installed properly, and then there's other reasons too. And I'm not going to get into that because I don't like oil canning. And so standing seam versus, you know, an IKO Dynasty system, I'm going to talk about that. What's the pros and cons? What's the, other than the cost, there's your, the pro is the shingle system is less expensive. The con of a standing seam is it's more expensive. But again, you're getting two to three roofs versus just buying one in longevity. That's the pro. Now, I've got, I don't know, 5, 10, 15 more of these pros and cons that I really want to get across to you. So when you call RTM Roofing at 615-500-0751 or go to rtmroofing.com, you already have a general idea of what you're wanting and why. Or you've got more questions. Either way, we'll take that call. Come on back. It's Standing Seamless Day.
2: How did I lose weight? 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True story. 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

0: Super Talk 99.7 WTN. You know what time it is. It's Renovation Nation time. Yes, it is. Yeah, if you just tune in, I remix that tune a little bit, a little electronic error. I always like to put it in the show, and it got lost or something went down. I don't know. Hey, we got hit by a cyber attack this week, they say. So, not just us. I'm talking about the whole country. But anyway, is that it's shaking me up on my coming in. I'm used to a certain tempo, and I don't know why the other one was a little faster. But it was. So, anyhow, let me fix something right here. There we go. All right, we're back. We're back live on Super Talk 99.7. I'm Chad Rowland, host of this crazy show called Renovation Nation. That, if you missed it today, missed some of it, just tuning in, want to catch up to other shows because you missed last week. So the weeks before, go to YouTube. Type in @ a standard conversation. Then look for Renovation Nation /RTM Roofing. 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And there's videos up there. You can click on a video and then get to YouTube and you'll see our handle. And go subscribe. We're looking for more subscribers. We're up to 81. Although we've got a lot more on Facebook and Instagram and all that. But YouTube's something I've been hitting a lot more heavily in the last year, but this year especially since I'm being a lot more consistent, as this is not as crazy a year as it was last year, at recording these shows with the video and actually editing it. Golly, sometimes I feel like I'm stroking out. Oh, there's like a freaking call coming in. Zim Mayer. That, go to rtmroofing.com and then you'll see some videos that are up, some older videos, and go to YouTube and watch this show because we're talking stainless. Golly, what is going on today? Standing seamless to standing seam metal roofing. That's what we're talking about versus shingles. Just pros and cons of both of them. And we've been doing a lot on the standing seam. And so when you go, what's a pro over a standing seam if you get an RTM IKO Dynasty system? Well, the pros are lower upfront cost. Already mentioned that. If you've got 15K shingle system and you've got a 30-plus K standing seam, there's your difference if you're not budgeted for it. Exposed fastener system. It's the exposed fastener system, not standing seam. It messed up. My notes messed up on me here. Yeah, the exposed fastener system, more prone to long-term issues because screws keep back out and you can see them. Then water's getting in. You don't know it's there. It takes a while to come in. Boom, damage, more repair on metal where a shingle system, I've done thousands of roofing repairs on shingles. And here's a pro I'll tell you about an IKO Dynasty system. Last year, I don't know how many, it might not be tens of thousands, but it's definitely in the thousands of individual shingles we replaced last year of every brand. IKO, in the last 3 years with the Dynasty, I've only had to replace 8 shingles out of those thousands a year. That's a big pro to me, especially when it comes to a shingle system and IKO Dynasty versus all the others. Now, there can be arguments here and there, and I can always steel man anything. But I just go by the facts that's given to me. When we've done, I would dare say, 1 million square feet or more of IKO Dynasty in the Davidson County, surrounding county areas, 8 shingles from 2 properties. One had 3, one had 5. And both were hit by super high intense. So, I mean, the rest of the houses around the neighborhood were not toast, but a lot more damage. We even did an IKO Roofing Dynasty system in Lebanon. I think it was Lebanon. I think it was 2 years ago. And it was when one of the tornadoes came through. I can't remember. But it's been the last 2 years. I know that. I don't think it was last year. We did the roof the day before. That neighborhood got hit. Now, this is no lie. I'll tell you the truth. Almost every house, I'm pretty sure Dwayne can tell it better than me because he went out. Because we just did the roof the day before. Tornado came through right through that area. The houses in the neighborhood were beat to death. Now, I don't mean just tore down. I mean the shingles missing type stuff everywhere. Every house had shingles everywhere. Our system was still there. It sort of reminds you of the hurricane comes in and wipes out every house, but there's always one sitting there untouched. And that may have been the case here, but I like to say IKO Dynasty took it. And it did. It really did. Not a shingle was missing. He still got the roof to this day, and it's still leak-proof, as we say. Or there's not been a leak, and he's gotten inspected every year. Brilliant. That's part of the reason it's not leaked, too, because you can see things happening before it gets there. That's why you call RTM Roofing at 615-500-0751, 500-0751, or go to rtmroofing.com, scroll to the bottom, fill out the contact card. Thank you for the people that do that because it goes right in our system and it makes it seamless. Mr. Travis Wilson did it this week. And a few other people. But for all your roofing, siding, soffit, fascia, gutters, chimney caps, skylights, now home insulation needs. 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Active military, retired, Gold Star families. 15% off. Police, firemen, paramedics, emergency room workers, hospital workers. I always joke, plastic surgeons excluded. However, that's 15% off. Everybody else, when you call RTM Roofing, you automatically get 10% off. And I did a show a while back and I talked about it. I read something that says that's not what you do in marketing. It sounds cheap because you shouldn't have to give anything off. It should be what it is. No, that's the way we give back to the community. I'm not trying to do a cheap marketing. We'll knock 10% off. No, I'm doing that for everybody. Why don't I just start at that number? Because I want to show you the value, number one, of what your roofing system is. Number two, I want to give you something. That's right. Not give to get. I want to give you something. That's the way I like being able for my company to give back is who we know who we're giving it back to and we know where the money's going. Right? The money's staying in your pockets where it's going. I like that verse. And don't get me wrong, there's other things we help people out with at RTM, and we do like donating, but I like the best donating when I know it's going to where it's supposed to be. That's, again, 1 + 1 = 2 to me. Not saying anything about anybody I've ever given to or anything I've ever given to, me personally or RTM Roofing. I'm just saying we know this world, and it's a crazy world nowadays. Sam in Pleasant View will tell you about it. I'll tell you that. We had a long conversation about it. That's one of the ironic things when you call RTM Roofing and it might get to the voicemail. And that's why you go to the website and fill it out, because I'm usually talking to somebody on the other line. And that was an hour conversation this last week. It was a great conversation, though. I enjoyed talking to him. And he was talking about standing seam. And, we're going to figure out what he wants. We went out this week. I know we're working him up a bunch of different things. And, you know, he's going to be able to make an educated decision because we're going to give him more than one choice. Here's your shingle system. Here's your standing seam. What else do you want? I mean, there's at least two things that you can go back and forth on and compare and then see what your budget fits, what you want. I say that wanting because everybody wants $1 million, but you don't need $1 million. You might. But it's really what you need. And what does your home need? And what are you wanting to put on it that you need? And how much is the cost? Call RTM Roofing, 500-0751, or go to the website. Next week, I don't know. We'll see you here.
1: How did I lose weight? And I did. Lean, right here. I did. I love this stuff. Listen, Brickhouse Nutrition been with me for a long time. So chatting with Miles, I'm up at like 2:35. True story. I never minded being 2:35, but you know what minded? My knees that were falling apart and my back. I'm like, I don't know what, before I started really lifting, probably about 190. So 235 was a lot. I said, I got to lose some LBs, Miles. He said, Dan, we're going to sick our team of docs and researchers on it, and we're going to get you a really good product because I don't want to take a lot of these needles and stuff. 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
5: Big week upcoming. I'm Paul Stevens, Fox News. President Trump is set to join world leaders at the UN General Assembly next week in New York City.
6: President Trump is expected to repeat his calls that Iran cannot have a nuclear weapon when he addresses the United Nations General Assembly in New York next week. Despite the war, the State Department has allowed a core Iranian delegation to attend the event. Iranian President Masoud Pezeshkian is reportedly one of the officials who has been granted a visa, but a senior administration official did not say whether there will be any meetings between the U.S. and Iran. The General Assembly comes against the backdrop of Chinese President Xi Jinping's state visit to D.C. China's relationship with Iran is under the spotlight. China is accused of propping up Iran's war machine by buying its oil, supplying the regime with weapons and even intelligence that's helping to target U.S. troops, allegedly.
5: And that's Fox's Madeline Rivera, and this is the Wall Street Journal reports U.S. officials think Iran obtained some high-resolution satellite imaging of an American base in Jordan from China and before an attack that killed three U.S. service members. President Trump announcing a major security deal with Denmark and Greenland.
7: President Trump declaring victory in this historic deal with Greenland and Denmark, writing in a Truth Social post that the deal, quote, "I am pleased to announce the United States of America has entered into a an agreement with the Kingdom of Denmark and Greenland that gives the United States permanent control over security and all other needs in Greenland, completely addressing all of our many U.S. concerns there. It will be no cost to the United States. We will immediately begin the process of developing a large military presence in the appropriate part of Greenland. Additionally, from now on, no U.S. adversary can ever have a base in Greenland, have a military presence in Greenland, or make sensitive investments in Greenland without our express written approval.
5: And that is Fox's Chanley Painter. 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
4: The potential for more record-setting heat continues this weekend. I'm WSMB4 First Alert Meteorologist Darius Mack. We're expecting temperatures to climb to 99 degrees. Could set a new record for us for the day today. Feels like temperatures right around 105. There could be a stray shower or thunder shower. Many areas stay dry, but make sure that you stay hydrated, and you'll want to limit your time outside if you can. The heat stretch continues all weekend long.
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0: 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I'm Tanya Escobel, producing regional manager for Cross Country Mortgage Business Development. Wow, I'm coming on lucky seven with Cross Country, but over three decades in the business. And, you know, during the month of August, we highlighted special agents with Linhart Realty Group, REMAX specifically. And we're carrying that theme on in September based upon our listeners' feedback and based upon the views of added value in this real estate market. You know, we continue to talk about this real estate market, interest rates. You should not be so focused on the rate, but the opportunities in this market. And I think by having some of the top agents in Middle Tennessee and focusing on those talking points has really helped people understand. And, you know, I'm always available to answer any questions that you have. Complimentary to do a pre-qualification or pre-approval, 615-308-9859. That literally is my personal cell phone number. You can call or text me and I'll be happy to help answer any questions or direct you to our guest and highlight that's on the phone today. I just don't want you driving down the road trying to scribble down a bunch of numbers. However, I want to continue to highlight the best agents. And if we go back and we look at REMAX, it's the number one brand year and year and year after year. And there's a reason for that. And I was at one of their conferences just back in August, and literally they outsell competition almost double. And that was in 2025. And there's a reason for that. And that's the quality of the agents and the passion that they continue to get education and certification. So we're going to talk about what that means, because, you know, you can get your real estate license, but what other areas are you getting certified in to make you a specialist? Because a specialist that's certified in a certain area knows that market better, knows how to negotiate, and also obviously knows the relationship of the network with agents is amazing too, because sometimes that opens up to off-market properties you might not know about before everyone else knows about it. So we want to focus on that. What is our specialist? What is the agents here in Middle Tennessee focusing on? And is that an area that maybe you've been thinking about? Should you sell? Should you buy? We always say you've got to start. Everyone's financial DNA is different. Their purchasing power is different. You need to get pre-approved, know what that strategy looks like. And then once you have that, then it's amazing to work with a Linhart Realty Group REMAX agent that can navigate that. So we are welcoming back today on the show, Barbara Childs. And Barbara, we have known each other for a really long time. And I think sometimes we're called twins. We're not called twins. Laura Tante, I know she's in California now.
1: Yes,
0: we go back a long time, and just an anchor of admiration for you and all the clients that you've helped. And today we're really going to be talking about where are people moving. And one of the things that you're so proud of is you continue your education, you continue to grow. And I think that is the difference, because, you know, I hear sometimes a loan officer or even me saying, hey, I've done this for 30 years, but if I'm not growing and changing, I closed three loans last month. That was my first time to close, because I'm continuing to grow and I'm continuing to learn what's out there. And that is what you're stepping into. And really right now, Williamson County has always been, you know, a highlight of Middle Tennessee and one of the top counties in the entire United States. And so you're stepping forward into, and I'm not going to steal your thunder,
1: but
0: you're stepping into just a different certification for that area. So tell your listeners maybe that didn't listen to us about what, 6 weeks ago, 7 weeks ago when you were on the show, tell them a little bit about who you are, how you got started, and then about everything to do with Williamson County is what we're going to be talking about today.
1: Yes, because, I'll give a short introduction, okay? Mm-hmm. I am Barbara Childs, and I'm a full-time relocation certified REMAX realtor. I've been in the business for more than 20 years. Love helping buyers and sellers. Like most other realtors, I do have my ABR designation and my senior real estate specialist designation.
0: So say what all those mean.
1: Okay. The ABR is accredited buyer representation. Just sort of says you're an expert, okay? Mm-hmm. Says you've gone the extra mile, done the extra studying, been in the field long enough that you know what you're doing. And this, it's right here on my shirt, ABR.
0: Okay? Got it, yes.
1: And then the senior real estate specialist is just means that you know the unique needs of 55-plus buyers and sellers, and you've got the patience, mentality, and the love for older people to be able to work more patient, to work with them and patiently. So,
0: And to navigate what you know, because most of those, I did a loan 20 years ago. Mm-hmm. It was never this hard. It was never this tough.
1: Yes. Yes.
0: And I think the other thing that we've talked about too, and I've been, you know, one of the things that, we haven't mentioned on the show is you've even invested your time in looking at from a financial and insurance standpoint of how to even help coach them outside of just real estate and making those connections. And so I just see you in the networking group, always trying to help the seniors. Yes. Uh-huh. And I love the fact that the buyer designation, you know, I think when the, you know, the whole thing kind of changed with commissions and stuff, was a lot of noise. Mm-hmm. And I mean, at the end of the day, seller needs representative, buyer needs representation too.
1: It's so easy. It's just now we have to talk about it.
0: Exactly. You know? Yeah. It's always been that way, but now it has to be a little bit more spelled out.
1: Yes.
0: So I love that fact that you've done that and even entertaining other ways to continue to help people. So if Williamson County has always been close to my heart. So when I first moved here from Texas, I was in Davidson County. Because I rented, I did not know, but my first home that I bought was a little town home in Williamson, my very first home. And I'd worked for my mortgage company, I believe 3 years, and I was still scared that I didn't qualify, even though I was underwriting loans. And I just know the fear of that, right? Uh-huh. Uh-huh. And I don't even think it's my first home. When I did my Florida home, in 2020, my agent at the time in Florida that was representing me, she was like, Tanya, you're in the mortgage business. Remove all your financing contingency. And I was like, I'm just so scared. Mm-hmm. So I understand how that feeling is. And then you've got some that come in and say, I've got an 800 score. I should just qualify. And then I'm like, oh, but you wrote everything off on your taxes. Now we're going to have to like restructure this loan. We're going to have to do this. Oh, you've got lots of assets, but you're on retirement. So I love the fact that you not only take the time to get your certification on the real estate side, you actually source out those individuals that can help them financially too.
1: Let me speak to something you just said about when you were a buyer. Right now I'm a seller. And it's so, you know, you think it's so easy when you've done this, God knows how many times over 20 years. But now that I'm selling something, I mean, I can't hardly think about anything else. I'm sweating. I'm always over there fixing things, getting contractors in there. Finally, it's ready for the market. We're having pictures made and it'll be, it'll go live this weekend. But I have sweated for 6 weeks getting this thing together.
0: Yeah.
1: And I act like it's, oh, it's so easy, you know, and now I can identify more with my sellers in the future.
0: Yeah. Well, I think a lot of technology has made us all feel like we're an expert in everything. Mm-hmm. And you really aren't. I mean, until you have streets on the ground doing it every single day as your full-time, I mean, you can read a book, but it doesn't make you an expert.
1: Yeah. You need someone who's been doing it, knows what
0: exactly
1: they're doing.
0: Exactly.
1: Yeah.
0: And knows how to read. I mean, sometimes a client will call me, for example, right before a show, an agent called and wanted to know about a disclosure. And I'm like, I don't know where to find that. So, I mean, even though I see contracts every single day, I could never help you write a contract, just like you probably couldn't help me figure out a loan program. And so, but most people think I can just AI it and I can just do it on my own. And there was something that, you know, every single day, what I love about the culture that LRG, which is Linhart Realty Group, creates with RE/MAX is every day they are doing a win or a challenge or a mastermind of trying to figure out. And that is dialed in, cultured and focused every single day. And that takes commitment because, you know, sometimes I'll get a great idea and I'll do it for 3 or 4 weeks and I'll be like, okay, and I'll get distracted and come over here. Yeah. But true leadership shows I'm pouring into my agents. I'm teaching them every day. So something that reminded me of something of being a coach years ago was, what is your hourly rate? And so I asked my consumers or clients, you know, what is your hourly rate? You work a full-time job, but now you think you can go to AI, figure out your loan, and plus figure out one of the biggest purchases you're going to make with real estate without an agent. Mm-hmm. What is that costing you? Because it's really costing you probably a lot because you might have done one, you might have done two, to where you've done how many a year on average or over 20 years, you add that up. So I think there is something to be said about that because, you know, sometimes I'm like, well, I don't need a marketing person or assistant anymore. I'll just use AI, but it is not the same.
1: Yeah, it's not.
0: You can use it for certain things.
1: Yeah.
0: And I do use it for emails, you know, driving down the road, speaking into copy, paste, move, but not my biggest transaction I'm going to make. So we're going to take a break right now. We'll come back with Barbara Childs with RE/MAX, focusing on Williamson County. So when we come back as Williamson County specialists, 20 years in the business, we are going to actually take it to the streets and see where people are moving.
1: Yes.
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2: How did I lose weight? 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I love this stuff. Listen, Brickhouse Nutrition been with me for a long time. 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
3: Yes.
2: And I think that is the difference. During off the break, you were talking about, you know, how many people have a license and how many take the steps that you do every single day to make it a full-time career and to continue to advance that career.
3: Yeah. 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
2: Yes.
3: And you've heard the 80-20% rule. Okay, you've got 20% of the realtors doing 80% of the work. Mm-hmm. And those are the ones who continue to get continued education and continue to grow.
2: Mm-hmm.
3: Yes.
2: And pour into yourself every single day.
3: Yeah.
2: Literally with REMAX, Lynn Hart Realty Group, you guys are focusing every single morning, Monday through Thursday. Mm-hmm. It's not required, but it's encouraged to be a part of that call because even me from the loan side, I'm learning how to be a better lender for my realtors because I'm understanding their challenges on their side to where a lot of times we're just looking at, you have no idea what I had to do to get that income approved, you know, you have no idea, Tanya, what I had to do to get this contract negotiated, negotiate the repairs if there was, to negotiate closing costs, prepaids back and forth. So it's really brought a lot of alignment just for me doing this over 30 years. Mm-hmm. Being part of those phone calls to see. And so when it comes to one of the biggest purchases you're going to make, the computer system is not going to know your entire details. I always say it doesn't know your financial DNA. Your neighbor down the street has a different one, has a different credit DNA. And every real estate home I've been learning from you guys has its own DNA because it might look really beautiful on the outside. But once that home inspection comes in and things start to come out, that is where you need that master negotiator and that full-time realtor.
3: Right.
2: Yeah.
3: Exactly.
2: So we're going to take it to the streets and move around in Williamson County. That's what we're specializing in today. Williamson County specialist. Williamson County has always been special to me because it was the first county that I bought my first little townhome in. Mm-hmm. Wish I still had it.
3: You do or you wish?
2: I do. I wish I still had it.
3: Oh, you wish you still had it.
2: Yeah. Okay. Because that is an area that continues to advance, continues to grow. So let's talk about some of the things that you're seeing in Williamson County as we're moving into fourth quarter. I can't believe that we're moving into fourth quarter of 2026 here pretty soon.
3: Well, there are several communities that people are considering moving into. I do want to say that there are tens of thousands of people who drive into Franklin to work every day, but they don't live here. Hmm. Maybe they think they can't afford it. I don't know. So I wanted to explore some of the other areas besides Franklin, which, by the way, I call it the center of the universe, other places that they could live in Williamson County, besides Franklin. People already know Franklin's got the sweet little downtown. We've got the rolling hills, the green spaces, everything nature except the ocean.
2: Yeah.
3: Everything except the ocean.
2: Yeah.
3: So if someone says, I want to move there, but I don't know really where I should be, let me go through a few little towns with you, okay? Spring Hill. Let me start from the beginning. We have Spring Hill, Thompson Station, Fairview, Nolensville. Are you familiar with any of those?
2: I am. So when I first moved here in 97, I was like, wow, Spring Hill, Thompson Station, so far.
3: It's not that far anymore.
2: Nolensville, wow, that's so far.
3: Yeah.
2: Fairview, oh my gosh, that felt like I was going to a different state. Yeah,
3: but see, even now people feel like it's so far away, but it's really not. It's just west of downtown Franklin.
2: Yeah.
3: And if people are moving into Tennessee and they're picturing the picturesque rolling hills, maybe 5 or 6 acres, then they want to be in Fairview because that gives you more space, land, affordability, but you still have the fabulous Williamson County schools.
2: Yeah.
3: So Fairview is one other option besides Franklin.
2: Do you feel like Fairview is kind of the hidden gem of Williamson County that's just not caught the momentum?
3: It may not be a gem yet, but it's going to grow and become like the other areas because you've got easy access to Nashville as well as downtown Franklin. You've got Highway 100, I-40, and in it itself, it's already in the growing stages. It's got the new town square that they're building downtown. They've got builder permits for over 3,000 homes.
2: Wow.
3: And only something like 2,600 of those have already been built.
2: Okay.
3: So it's going to continue to grow. And as it grows, it's going to get closer to Franklin as it comes this way.
2: That's what happens. And it doesn't seem

0: so far away.
1: Exactly.
0: And sometimes, you know, when I was looking at Fairview years ago, we ended up, we started in Brentwood and then we went to Franklin. So that little, what did you call it? Center of the universe?
1: Yeah. Center of the universe.
0: Yeah. So we did love living in Franklin, for such a long time. And that leads to schools.
1: Yes.
0: The school system.
1: The best schools. Mm-hmm.
0: And then I think, so we talk about affordability. So I think affordability is different depending on the financial structure that they get. So, you know, sometimes I talk about in today's time, like working with you. And if we're sitting here saying, okay, a client, when I talk to them and we need a payment comfort range of say $7,500, let's figure out the financing around that. Because how many people keep a loan for 30 years, keep a loan for 15 years, keep a loan for even 10 years? The average time is still 5 to 7 years. Is it a refinance that's going to happen? Is it a sale? Is it a downside? Is it a life situation? Is it a change? So I think if we can figure out the short-term financing to introduce them into the area, there's a lot of benefit from that. If it's a family, they're going to have, you know, a good school system for their children. They're also going to have good appreciation historically, since I've been here, since you've been here longer than me.
1: Yeah.
0: You've got constant, you know, equity appreciating every single year.
1: Yeah.
0: And I think that sometimes when, you know, when we open up the show, you mentioned, do you just think you can't afford in Williamson County? I think it's just, you've not strategized with the right professionals to see what that looks like for you. Specifically. And I mean, we're talking about some strategies that are saving people $500-$700 a month for the first year.
1: And this year I've written three contracts with a 2-1 buy down with you.
0: Yes.
1: Yeah,
0: that's kind of what I'm talking about.
1: Okay,
0: exactly. It's called stepping into the home that you want.
1: Yeah.
0: And it's not an ARM. There's no prepayment penalties. And the wonderful thing is if they do come down next year, then you don't lose it like you would a permanent discount point. And that's a subsidy account. Just like you get your escrow account paid back to you, whatever you didn't spend in your little subsidy account is subtracted from your principal balance.
1: Very good.
0: And so it just opens up that opportunity to be in that center of the universe where you want to be and to thrive, have good appreciation, have good school systems, have a good commute. I just think that it goes back to how again, important it is to work together. And what I love about when we work together is those conversations. We're like, okay, this is the client's goal. How do we get them there?
1: Yeah. Yes.
0: And then we figure it out.
1: Yes.
0: Yeah.
1: No matter what it takes, we're going to get this one.
0: Exactly. Exactly. And there's no better feeling than, you know, it's something I started a few years ago. You'll have to do one with me on AI, flipping for home ownership, because I get so excited when we figure out a way to get that family into the home that they want.
1: I
0: so
1: love that.
0: I'm like,
1: love that.
0: I never made cheerleader, so I can't do a backflip, but AI lets me look good at it all day long.
1: Yes, I saw that recently. You're doing
0: the flip.
1: So we've
0: got to do it together on the next closing. We got to flip together.
1: I would love that.
0: Yes. So, all right, when we come back, let's talk a little bit more. We talked a lot about Fairview, Williamson County. Mm-hmm. I know Nolensville, there's some huge growth that's there, and Nolensville prices have gone up. And let's dial into Spring Hill and Thompson Station a little bit too, okay?
1: We'll do that. Okay.
0: All right, stay tuned. 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
2: How did I lose weight? 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I did. I love this stuff. 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
0: Thank you so much for tuning in to the Tanya Escobel Real Estate Show. So excited to have Barbara Childs in with us today with RE/MAX, Linhart Realty Group. We are focusing on her Williamson County specialism and just the passion that she has to continue to grow and get certified in different areas to help consumers when it comes to identifying the right home for their family. So we're taking it kind of to the streets, exploring Williamson County today. We talked a little bit overview of Williamson County, Franklin. Now we're going to move into Nolensville. Because again, when I had my office in Brentwood as a mortgage company, Nolensville was like this little two lane that you're trying to get to. And now there's so much growth. So talk to us a little bit about Nolensville and what's drawing people to that area.
1: Okay. First, let me say 20 years ago, when I had teenagers living in the house, and they couldn't drive to Nolensville yet, I would have to drive them to Nolensville because they each had a girlfriend there. I can't remember the name of the street, but from my house to Nolensville Road, it was 9 miles. And it was this beautiful, long, winding road. The scenery was gorgeous. And I just loved going there and then coming back again. I was on the same road just a few weeks ago, full of construction, brand new, beautiful neighborhoods, still had some of the beautiful scenery and the pastures and all. But yes, Nolensville, like everything else, Williamson County is growing. Yeah. It still does have the small town character, though, that people love. But it, too, is, you know, changing quickly with the new retail restaurants. The streets are being broadened. But it still has those reminders of the way things used to be, like the antique shops, the historic areas. It's it kind of has easy access to 840 to the south, and then of course to the north. Let's see what we got to the north, Brentwood, and then easy access to maybe 40 or 65. It's a bit of a stretch, but so Nolensville by itself is becoming a really popular. I call it Brentwood's backyard. Oh. If you can't afford or want Brentwood, let's just go 3 miles over here to Nolensville.
0: To Nolensville, because like you said, it used to feel like a 9 mile stretch, and now it's like a 3 mile stretch.
1: Yes.
0: So we used to live on Highway 96. It was one of our homes that we built in Franklin. And so that's, we would take our daughter to her little horse barn. It was Miss Polly at the time, but that was years ago. Miss Polly was known forever. wonderful lady, and you turned on this little left side street, and before you knew it, you'd be in Nolensville.
1: Yeah.
0: But at the time, like you said, you're driving through all these beautiful farms and horses.
1: And it still has that.
0: It does. It has that character.
1: Intermingled with the new construction and the homes.
0: And I think that just does with, you know, every city has different codes and what they're looking at. And they do try to preserve, you know, it's a hard balance. I feel like sometimes pro-growth, but also preserving. And I think they've done a really good job of that in Nolensville. All right. So if we're driving next, if I'm thinking out loud in just that, I guess we're going south of the Brentwood Franklin area. Where would I drive to next? What would be my next location?
1: Thompson Station, Spring Hill.
0: Okay.
1: Let me back up. I want to say two things about Nolensville.
0: Okay.
1: They're getting a new police department there, new police station.
0: Okay.
1: Williamson County Schools is also opening up, or maybe they already have, the Innovation Center. It's part of the Williamson County Schools, and it's funded by grants.
0: Okay.
1: And I don't know all the details of it. I'm looking for my notes. Students can bring an idea and make it grow there. I know they've got flight simulators there, cybersecurity, I don't know what to call it, cybersecurity learning center, skilled trades, culinary arts. It's just growing in every way possible to get students ready, not just for college, but preparing them for future careers, even before they hit high school.
0: That's amazing.
1: That's really something people should look into when they're thinking, oh, we love these schools. Hey, here's something new, the Innovation Center.
0: Yeah.
1: And it's close to downtown Nolensville.
0: Wow.
1: So just one more thing. In between Franklin and Nolensville is where the Innovation Center is.
0: Yeah.
1: I think it's on Sunset Road or something like that.
0: I think that's a really cool idea, and I've not heard of that concept before. Because I'm always saying, why doesn't the school system teach about real estate, credit, financial planning, retirement, stocks,
1: that
0: bonds,
1: would be great.
0: How to balance.
1: They should,
0: but they just don't.
1: You know, there's a worldwide shortage on teachers. Williamson County also, so you might as well go there and teach that. That's a good thing for you to do for your community.
0: Well, I would love to teach people, but I don't know about for the public school system or even the private school system. I mean, they're sort in their curriculum. But I did try to encourage a couple of colleges. I think they need to, at least if they can't put it into the high school school system, it should at least be part of the college transition into real life. Because you're going to teach a profession. We've stacked up a bunch of student loan debt. Now I've got these credit card companies selling credit cards at the vendor fair, but there's not a real estate person typically being able to be taught how to buy a home and what are the benefits of buying a home, credit, how to establish credit, what to do with credit, retirement planning. I know that sounds horrible at 18 or 19, but the sooner they get in front of it, the better they are, and they don't wake up like I had to wake up and teach myself. And then I'm like, oh my gosh, I'm 40 years old and I'm figuring out this. Oh, we do the traditional because your employer says just do your little 401k, but there's so much more than that.
1: So much more.
0: So I do like the fact that they're thinking outside of that.
1: Yes.
0: I just wish we could get them into the everyday life of their financial, how to build wealth type challenge. But I know that is this cornerstone of building wealth is real estate. And that's why we're talking about it today. And that's why I started this show over two decades, because that is one of the major cornerstones of building wealth is through real estate. Mm-hmm. And I love the fact that that they're doing something different in the Nolensville. All right. So you said Spring Hill Thompson Station.
1: And for whatever reason, I just like to call them the Twin Cities because I think they're only like 2 miles apart. Spring Hill is in Maury County, or is it Maury County? Mm. And Williamson County, whereas Thompson Station is just 8 miles south of downtown Franklin. So
0: all of Thompson Station is in Williamson.
1: Yes.
0: Okay. Spring Hill is split.
1: Is
0: depending.
1: Both.
0: Yeah.
1: Yes.
0: Okay.
1: Where was I going with this? There's so much being done in Spring Hill that the construction right now is looking pretty rough.
0: Mm-hmm.
1: However, they've got a plan with the infrastructure for water, sewer, roads.
0: Mm-hmm. Mm-hmm.
1: There's so many places there right now for shopping, eating, and jobs. A lot of jobs, of course, are coming there. And if people can work, play, and work in their little city, then, less reason for them to have to travel long distance.
0: Mm-hmm. I think that is one of the things when I, we ended up in Franklin, and I think really at the time, I mean, this was probably, I don't know, maybe 20 years ago, was really just because where's the closest grocery store? Mm-hmm. What's the closest things? Because you want to have that community feel. That is something that I've seen real estate in even the 55 plus neighborhoods and even, you know, just live, work and play neighborhoods, continue to grow, because that is in the first person that brought it to Middle Tennessee, David McGowan. Really? Lenox Village was our first live, work, and play.
1: I remember that. Yeah. I remember him.
0: Yeah.
1: Regent Homes.
0: Yeah. I mean, he's still doing it. I mean, he does, he has other communities and subdivisions, but it's still like, he's kind of the, you know, the one that started that concept here. So I love to see it, because I do think it makes such a big difference to people's lifestyles and what they're looking at and catering to it. Because I know part of the reason I moved downtown out of Williamson County was just because I didn't have the kids, you know, for the school system, and I didn't want the big yards anymore because I didn't have the kids to go play in them or have a horse for them to go ride. And so I wanted convenience. And I think that live, work, and play option, seeing that being beautifully done in Williamson County has helped draw a lot of people there in those communities, and be able to, you know, they might commute to work, but once they get home, they want their restaurant. They want, you know, their lifestyle stuff there.
1: Now they've got a Costco coming to Thompson Station. That'll be the biggest thing there.
0: Yeah. Oh, my gosh. Get me in a Costco. I'll go in with a $10 budget and come out spending $1,000 probably, because they have everything that you think you need. And it's such a great price that you got to walk in. So I didn't know that they were doing that. That's just going to continue to add opportunity for more homeownership around there. So in Spring Hill and Thompson Station, one of the things that, you know, you're looking at, what would you say medium price would be? I know that's a hard question.
1: I pulled all of this up today just to see which cities were the least expensive as of right now, what was on the market in like a 3-bed, 2-bath, 2-car garage, less than an acre.
0: Okay.
1: In our 5 cities that we're talking about. And most of them were in Fairview.
0: Oh,
1: Fairview is number one.
0: Nice.
1: As far as affordability.
0: Okay.
1: Spring Hill, the average price, if I didn't make a CMA of it, but it looks like it'd be in the 700s.
0: Okay.
1: Behind that is Thompson Station.
0: Okay.
1: Now, I don't have internet here. I hope this doesn't go badly for me here. Franklin, 1.1.
0: 1.1. Mm-hmm. Okay.
1: And then for Nolensville, looks in the 900s.
0: 900s. So, yeah. Okay. So Williamson County, you're safe to say.
1: No, we didn't even talk about Brentwood.
0: I was just there. So you're safe to say starting 650, 700 maybe?
1: Yes. You can probably get little condos or something like that. Let's talk about Franklin first.
0: Okay.
1: You can't find anything for less than 400. You might be able to get a little condo or something in the low 400s. Mm-hmm. Townhomes are a great way to live. I love it. I have one.
0: Mm-hmm.
1: Those are the low fives now. And then single family homes are going to be in the sixes.
0: Okay.
1: So and then you go to Spring Hill. And I'm talking about the lowest. That's Franklin for the lowest.
0: Gotcha.
1: So, your question was Spring Hill, probably in the 60s. That's 3-bed, 2-bath, 2-car garage. Just, you know, pretty little.
0: Okay.
1: Postage. No, I hate the term postage stamp, but you know, just truck builders.
0: Yeah. So we did, with LRG, with Remax, the tour of two builders in Williamson County.
1: I was there.
0: Yes, you were. Mm-hmm. And that just reminded me, we did go, tour a David McGowan, a Regent, that had condos, townhomes, and single family live, work, and play.
1: Is that the first
0: Tollgate?
1: I missed that one.
0: Okay.
1: Yeah. But I love Tollgate.
0: And then we went to more of the luxury builder Barlow, which was more of the Thompson Station area. So you still have that affordability and new construction in a live, work, and play area.
1: Yes.
0: I totally, listening to you talk about that with owning a townhome or a condo.
1: Yeah.
0: And it was interesting because I've known them for years, and this is why I sit behind a computer and work, because I get lost, but I'm glad there's GPS now. But like, I know some of you know the area so much better than me. Like if you're like, oh, where's this subdivision? Where's that? Yes.
1: Yeah, exactly.
0: But it was interesting just to see all of the commercial development in that tollgate area. So that does remind me, just with LRG agents, which you are, they are running a promotion for buyers. And so if you want to live in what Barbara's talking about, live, work, or play, please reach out. And then if you're on that luxury side and you're looking at Williamson County, That would be with Barlow Builders, and, yeah, and Barbara can negotiate some really good deals from, yeah, those builders just because of how much they respect the RE/MAX agents. And we did a special tour with you guys.
1: I also call those city within a city.
0: City within a city.
1: Lenox is at Williamson County, about like West Haven.
0: Yes.
1: Fieldstone West, Farms.
0: Yes.
1: And some of these newer ones, yeah, coming up. City, yeah, within a city.
0: I know. I love it. All right. Stay tuned. We're going to take a break and we will be back for our final segment. And we're going to have a little fun.
1: Okay.
0: Because Nashville is Music City. I know we've been in, uh-oh, Williamson County.
1: Yeah.
0: But we're going to play around with Music City and some of the heart of Music City right here on the Tanya Escobedo Real Estate Show.
2: How did I lose weight? And I did. Lean, right here. I did. I love this stuff. Listen, Brickhouse Nutrition been with me for a long time. So I was chatting with Miles. I'm up at like 235. 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I never minded being 235, but you know what minded? 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
0: Thank you so much for tuning in to the Tanya Escobedo Real Estate Show, the original real estate show right here on Super Talk 99.7 WTN for over 20 years. I don't know which sounds younger. I'm trying to figure that out, Barbara. But in studio with me is Barbara Childs, and back again in studio with me, not the first time to be on the show, and so happy to have her. We have been focusing on Williamson County and different certifications that agents continue to get, full-time agents committed to the career and helping clients negotiate. So Williamson County, you know, obviously that's where my children grew up. It's been a wonderful county. It's one of the, you know, national counties in the United States when it comes to school systems and just so much growth that's out there. But it still has that feel of the rolling hills and the horses that are out there too. So even though it's growing as, you know, in
1: everything
0: different pockets.
1: Except an ocean.
0: Yes. And so I know that we, obviously my passion has been real estate and education. And we talked a little bit about how there's just a lack of education. And now I know that we can go to our, you know, used to, we go to our Google, we go to our AI, but there is still something different about lifetime experiences. I mean, I can go take a picture and download it into AI, but it's really not a doctor that's telling me what's going on with my face. The same with a home. Everyone's financial DNA is different. Their credit is different. A house that they're looking for when it comes to inspections might look great on the outside, but if you don't have a specialist that's helping you negotiate that and navigating you through those negotiations, then you could be leaving money on the table or just miss the opportunity out altogether to buy a home. And that's something that I might be bringing back this fall is the no deal situation where a client's told no, no, no. And then we figure out, and now that deal is to closing and they're a home ownership. And me and Barbara have experienced that in our careers here together for a long time. And so now we want to, we're going to have some fun this last segment, but as we're closing down Williamson County, we've been taking it to the streets. What should someone, usually I get a lot of these questions, and usually it comes to the agent first. What should someone do before they even start looking at houses? Because I feel like now there's so much technology, they'll just start looking. But really, what are the right steps?
1: And they start looking on Zillow. Don't do that. Yeah. The first thing you need to do is get pre-qualified. Call Tanya, because a buyer is not going to take you serious. More than that, though, you want to know what you can afford or what you should afford. Mm-hmm. It doesn't, you don't have to sign any papers. It's just a phone call. You know, so get on the phone and give information, and then you'll know which direction to go.
0: Yeah. So as a buyer, it's better to know what you don't know or know how to navigate that plan.
1: Yes.
0: There's sometimes, you know, a client will call and say, hey, I have this much to put down. I'm a 780 score. I'm 800. I'm 820. And I do hear that a lot. And congratulations. That's a wonderful score. However, there is things that sometimes you don't know. I mean, I just helped a client a couple of months ago in a luxury home, and he's just not done a mortgage in 20 or 25 years. And I mean, was like, I have millions in the bank. Why is this so challenging? It's because you have to provide documentation. It's not those days where you can just tell us what you want and, you know, you've got this net worth. We actually have to have income streams to show your debt to income ratio. So no matter where you're at, Barbara's 100% correct. Start with your financing. Start knowing what your options are.
1: It's just a phone call.
0: Mm-hmm. Yes, there's no cost to do it, to analyze that. And then I think in some ways, you know, sometimes I get told, well, this lender didn't ask for all this paperwork. Why are you asking for it? And I'm like, they are probably a week before closing if they didn't, or 2 weeks before closing. The more you can provide up front, and I do ask for a lot up front because I want to know all the options. Because if you don't, and you just do a quick job and you just do a quick pre-qual, pre-approval, and without reviewing the documents, then you didn't really assess. Mm-hmm. And that's where you hear a lot of the turbulence that comes into play when it comes to getting the financing and the real estate side of it. So once they're pre-approved, I like to say solid, clean pre-approval. At Cross Country, we can actually fast track you and you can have an underwriting commitment letter. Takes a little bit longer, but that is, you know, sometimes I will recommend that to clients that are very marginal from the standpoint, they might have great credit, but what is our DTI? What if it's a little tight? Like, let's get an underwriter to look at it. So probably about 20% of our clients will fast track through underwriting. And that helps you as an agent, because then you're able to negotiate with an underwriting commitment letter. And most companies just do pre-qual pre-approvals. So you've got a stronger letter that means, hey, seller, look, my buyer is almost like a cash buyer. Besides, I need clear title and I need an appraisal. So once we get you there, what would be the next step for that client?
1: If anyone's writing a contract, we have to have that lender letter. Mm-hmm. I'm not going to accept a contract. I'm not going to write a contract unless I have the lender letter.
0: Mm-hmm.
1: Once they've gone through step number one, mm-hmm. step number two would be to give me a call. Mm-hmm. And we'll have a nice call, maybe in person. If not, we're going to talk about what your needs are, your timeline. Mm-hmm. If you have children, so do schools matter? What kind of home you're looking for? Mm-hmm. And then if they're in town, we'll schedule a time to go look at a house or two. If they're out of town, then I like to know when they're coming in, and I'll just arrange a day around them to show them the areas, mm-hmm. also, not just the house, mm-hmm. but the areas that I think they may be interested in.
0: Mm-hmm. So on average right now, just because I know our market is so different and it continues to change and turn, like just a rough number on average, how many homes in this market do you think it takes to look at to find the right home for the buyer.
1: You know, I can remember 15 years ago, I showed one couple 65 houses over a period of a few months. Mm-hmm. And then what, 2 weeks ago, it was the first one. They walked in, they knew that was the one. Mm-hmm. If there had to be an average, I kind of want to say 5, 6, or 7.
0: Okay.
1: You know, because we're going to hone in to exactly, I mean, I'm not going to show them north, south, east, or west.
0: Right.
1: We're going to be looking at the area that they need to be in based on, you know, my verbal questionnaire.
0: Yeah.
1: So yeah, I'd say between 5 and 7, but I'm going to show them as many as they need. But if you're a good realtor, you're going to be able to narrow that list down based on what they have told you and what you know about the areas.
0: And I think that's what I was getting to, is just really listening to the client, listening to the needs, and then knowing the data and the research, because you do it full time to show them pretty much.
1: Yeah.
0: Based upon what you're telling me and based upon this information and your pre-approval, this looks like a good range for you.
1: Right.
0: And so, so it's kind of interesting sometimes, you know, when someone starts with me in the process, I'm like, wow, you just stepped into a wonderful agent that is full time, that's going to know how to guide you and direct you. Because sometimes we get emotionally into things, and then you've got to navigate too. You're almost like a psychiatrist at times, or, you know, because wife might want this, husband might want this. Who's going to win this battle? Finances are over here, over there.
1: I want to keep the peace.
0: You're going to keep the peace. So I know oh my gosh. So we did not get into our fun. We've got 30 seconds to do some fun.
1: Okay, you start.
0: So I was going to say, your first time on the show, you actually met Elvis Presley. And was in music, and your family was in music. So Music City.
1: If anyone knows who the Blackwood brothers are, that's my maiden name. Just last night, I was with my cousin, Terry Blackwood. He sang back up with Elvis during the Las Vegas years. We had a good time laughing. He came over to hang pictures from my townhouse. Your turn.
0: Yeah. So then we have Dolly Parton.
1: Well, I never met Dolly, but my cousins, the Blackwood singers, used to were her backup performers in the 70s.
0: Oh, awesome. See, I knew you would have a connection. And I would say that you remind me of Dolly, but sometimes people are like, what does that mean? And I'm like, just because of your personality, and you care so much about people, and you are gorgeous too, like Dolly.
1: Thank you.
0: So thank you so much for being on the show today. Everyone have a blessed week. Be sure and tune in tomorrow to Real Money Radio, our second show with Roy Matlock Jr. And then every Saturday, the Tony Escapel Real Estate Show from noon to one.
2: How did I lose weight? And I did. Lean, right here. I did. I love this stuff. 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
13: Art of the Deal. I'm Angelo Bavaro, Fox News. President Trump is declaring a diplomatic victory, announcing a new three-way security deal between the U.S., Denmark, and Greenland. The president claims the pact gives the U.S. permanent security control over Greenland, blocking Russia and China from building military bases there. While President Trump says the U.S. military footprint will expand immediately, Danish and Greenlandic leaders stress the agreement respects their local sovereignty. That deal is set to be signed at the UN next week. Early voting is underway for November's midterm elections, with people in six states now able to cast their ballots. Homeland Security Secretary Mark Wayne Mullen on Fox's Saturday in America to discuss the administration's crackdown on non-citizen voting.
14: Department of Homeland Security and ICE and all of our other 21 components, we enforce our nation's laws that Congress passed. We don't make the laws, we enforce them.
13: Democrats argue widespread voter fraud has not been proven. Vice President J.D. Vance and former Vice President Kamala Harris making the case for their parties. Fox's Madeline Rivera explains what Vance talked about during his visit to Iowa.
15: He also talked about no taxes on tips and border security, which did elicit cheers from the crowd. Republicans, though, are facing some headwinds in Iowa, where a Fox News poll shows about 42% of voters feel they are falling behind financially. Vance acknowledged more work has to be done, saying Rome was not built in a day. He's making an appeal to farmers who are crucial in the agriculture-heavy state. Former Vice President Kamala Harris will appear alongside Democratic Senate candidate Abdul El-Sayed in Michigan on Tuesday. It comes as El-Sayed comes under scrutiny once again for his ties to streamer Hassan Piker, who made some controversial comments in a recent interview, including that the U.S. conducts more terrorism than Al-Qaeda.
13: Election Day, November 3rd. 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
7: The potential for more record-setting heat continues this weekend. I'm WSMB4 First Alert Meteorologist Darius Mack. We're expecting temperatures to climb to 99 degrees. Could set a new record for us for the day today. Feels like temperatures right around 105. There could be a stray shower or thunder shower. Many areas stay dry, but make sure that you stay hydrated. And you'll want to limit your time outside if you can. The heat stretch continues all weekend long.
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8: Welcome back, listeners, and welcome to our new listeners. This is Dr. Brian Foley. I'm here with Tracy Stewart. She's our lead practitioner. How are you doing, Tracy?
16: I'm doing great.
8: That is fantastic. And we're here to tell you there's a new approach to stay healthy, get healthy, and be healthy. All right? Your body does not want to be in pain. It doesn't want to be sick. It does want to be healthy. The problem is our food supply. If you're eating a standard American diet, and the acronym for that, of course, is SAD, right? The standard American diet, I guarantee you will be sick. Unfortunately, the food supply that we have now has 45% less nutrition in it than when our grandparents ate it. So unfortunately, or fortunately, you're going to have to supplement. And when we talk about supplement, we're talking about supplementing a good diet. Now, Tracy, we have to work a lot with people kind of understanding, it's not a hard thing, understanding what to eat and what not to eat, right?
16: Absolutely. A lot of people want to clean up their diet, they just don't know how.
8: Right. And we really don't have, quote, a diet. Everybody is different, so we work with that person individually. There are a couple of rules to that. We don't want the person to eat more than 75 net carbs per day. See, your body can only handle 75 net carbs per day. That's more than we should be, that's the maximum we should be eating. Now, some people don't really understand what a carbohydrate is, and that's just another way of saying sugar, okay? There are simple carbs, and that's really what we're talking about, 75 net carbs, simple carbs per day. So if you're eating three meals a day, that's 25 carbs per meal. But also, there's complex carbs. Complex carbs would be like your vegetables and your fruit. We're not too concerned about those. We're concerned about anything made with a grain. And you might have found eating less grains is pretty helpful, right?
16: It is. And I've noticed that the patients that start backing off gradually, they learn it for themselves. They start seeing how much better they start feeling.
8: Yeah. So when we look at carbohydrates or simple carbs like grains, they go into your bloodstream almost like eating sugar. You know, everybody's focusing on the sugar, but it's really the grains have a lot to do with it. People come in and go, okay, I can't lose weight. And then we find out what they're actually eating, and they're eating still a lot of simple carbs. There's different ways to that we have, different techniques and stuff like that, that we have here in the office to reset your body's thermostat, metabolism, and those kind of things. But the main thing that we do as we're going through this, these are all parts of what we do, but the main thing that we do is called nutritional response testing. And I'm going to read the definition of that just so that you, I get this straight for myself. But nutritional response testing is unique because it identifies the underlying causes, the specific environmental stressors that are negatively affecting your body, and then corrects these through safe, natural, nutritional means so your body can repair itself, and it can, and maintain a more optimal health. Yeah, isn't that an amazing idea that your body can actually repair itself?
16: Absolutely.
8: Yeah, you go to some of these doctors and they think your body can't do anything, right? So what we do is we're recommending supplements, but we're also using this nutritional response testing to determine what your body is actually saying. How much of these supplements and which ones do you need? We literally have, I don't know, maybe 800 of them, 800 different vitamins.
16: It's a lot.
8: It's a lot. It's almost too much. But how do we know out of that 800, let's say, which one you need? Most people need maybe three, maybe four to start their program and to balance their body out. Now, we also have some things that we check on every visit through this nutritional response testing. These are the barriers to healing. People don't realize there's a thing called blocking. Blocking is something that we will check on every visit, because if you're blocked, I always describe it like taking the dimmer switch and just turning it down on your health. Now, these are things we do on your initial visit and every visit when you come in. But what is blocking there, Tracy?
16: Yeah, well, blocking means that part of the nervous system that controls internal communication is blocked from communicating properly.
8: That's right. So one example of being blocked is maybe you have a cold or you have a health issue that just keeps persisting. It doesn't go away. It doesn't get any worse. Maybe it gets a little better, but it just doesn't go away. We would say, and probably find when we do the nutritional response testing, you are blocked. Now, there's another one that we check on everyone, every time, every visit when they come in, and that's called switching. So all trades, I guess you could say, have their own terms. So these are terms that we use, blocking and switching. Now, what's the definition of switching?
16: Switching, this actually occurs when the nervous system's confused and sends confusing nervous signals to the various internal body organs and symptoms.
8: That's right. So here's an example of switching. So somebody comes in, they said, well, I took, let's say it's a natural product. I took this natural product and it made me worse. Well, that's a good sign that they might be switched. It's something that the person is getting worse as time goes on. So blocking and switching are two things that we always check to make sure that you're not blocked or switched. If you are, then guess what? We got to find out what is doing it. And it would be one of those body stressors that we always talk about. Now, for those that might have just tuned in, a body stressor or an environmental stressor would be like a food sensitivity, immune challenges, heavy metals are environmental stressors, chemicals can be environmental stressors. These are things that are affecting your body whether you know it or not. And in most cases, you don't even know it's affecting you. Scars are a big, big problem. We'll talk about those here in a minute. And then we also have this post-pandemic factors. These are things that you had if you had COVID. These are things that you could have if you had the vaccination. They both have their own problems. So a scar, now if somebody comes in, Tracy, and they have an active scar and it's not being handled, do you think they're going to get well?
16: No, they're not, because it's zapping their energy.
8: That's right. And what happens is you can't look at a scar, and a scar could be from an accident. It could be from surgery. We all have one scar, and that's the belly button, believe it or not. And we find about, I estimate probably about 20% of the adults, their belly button scar is active, and that's causing them to have bad health, believe it or not. But it doesn't matter how old the scar is, how where it's located, how big it is, how small it is. If it's active, it's active. Now, here's the theory behind these active scars. Your skin has a mesh work of nerve fibers in it. It gets cut. When it gets cut, those nerve fibers don't heal back. Now, they don't know for sure, but the theory is that bacteria gets in there. And then when that bacteria gets in there, the nerve fibers can't heal correctly, and it acts as an antenna, and it just starts drawing energy away from the body. I've seen, and I actually had a friend, he had a scar over, it was like a little fatty tumor they took off over his heart. And as this was when he was in high school. This is his story. I'll tell his story. He was in high school, and then as he grew up, his shoulders started to crunch in. And he was kind of a tall, skinny guy, and he was kind of crunched in on his shoulders all the time. And he looked kind of strange, his posture did. Well, he had this nutritional response testing. They found out that was an active scar over his heart, and he started fixing it through nutritional response testing, and his shoulders went back, his posture changed, and his energy went out the roof, because if you have a tired heart, what we call a tired heart, you're going to be tired, worn out, and you got a lot of muscles that ache and are sore. So that's just one example of a scar. Now, another thing that could act like a scar, and I don't know if you've seen this or not, but tattoos can act as a scar.
16: Oh, yeah. I find those quite often.
8: Yep. So you have to check. If you have any tattoos, you have to check that and find out. A lot of times the tattoo artist might have pushed a little too hard and broke some of those nerve fibers. I had a guy come in. He had a whole Bible verse on his shoulder. He was a weightlifter, so he had a big arm. And it was a whole paragraph. And sure enough, it was active, and then we had to go through each word and find out which one it was active. And there was one word that was active that the tattoo artist must have pressed a little bit too hard. We fixed it through this nutritional response testing, and his health went up. So it's kind of amazing what happens when you get that body to balance out. Now, if you're sick and tired of being sick and tired, I'm going to give you an offer here. If you want to come into the office, it's only $69. That could change your health, which will change your life. The normal fee on this, if you call in on Monday, they're going to charge you $368 on Monday. That's the normal fee, Monday through Saturday, it's $368, but you're going to come in, you get two visits with that, you get the functional exam, we're going to look at your heart rate variability, your heart sound recorder, we look at the zinc, we check a lot of things functionally there. We're also going to throw in this blood test, the MVX Plus blood test. And this is a test that helps identify a person at risk before they get the disease. Things like diabetes, heart disease, fatty liver, hypothyroid, gout, insulin resistance. Wouldn't it be nice to find out, are you heading down the wrong path before anything happens? So if you want to have that done at $69, all you have to do is call this number, 615-333-0021. Again, I'll give you that number, 615-333-0021. Now, if you're not interested in changing your life, don't call that number, okay? But if you are, here it is one more time, 615-333-0021. And we're taking the first five callers, all right? We run a very busy practice, and we do have room for five callers coming up this week. All right. So we're going to take a short break. When we come back, again, we're going to talk about the adrenals.
2: How did I lose weight? And I did. Lean, right here. I did. I love this stuff. Listen, Brickhouse Nutrition been with me for a long time. So chatting with Miles. 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True story. I never minded being 235, but you know what minded? 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
2: 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And of course, we're on Facebook, and I don't know what our address is there, but we're on Facebook. We're all over the place. We're on Instagram. We've been talking about how we get people healthy and do it all natural. We did have a, speaking of emails, we did have an email come in. They wanted to know what that number was that to call to get their $69 evaluation, which is two visits for $69. Plus, we're putting in the blood test, which is the MVX Plus blood test that identifies a person at risk of developing a metabolic problem like diabetes, heart disease, fatty liver, hypothyroid, insulin resistance, high cholesterol, before the disease develops. If you're interested in doing that, here's your number, 615-333-0021, 615-333-0021. Now, we're talking about why are people exhausted when their doctor says everything is normal? The reason that that happens is because probably going to the wrong doctor. Wouldn't you agree?
3: Yeah, I absolutely agree.
2: You might have a functional problem. That's what we deal with here is functional issues. So the blood tests, like we said earlier, the blood tests that come over, the numbers that come over on the blood tests are laboratory numbers or disease numbers. We're looking for functional numbers or healthy numbers. We want to know where a healthy person goes or the ranges are. We do the same blood test that any other doctor does, but we plug in our functional numbers. We're interested in where a healthy person should be. So we've been talking about adrenals, but before we get back there, we do have an improvement report here. Tracy, do you want to read the improvement report?
3: Yeah, and I must say that we get so many improvement reports. It's overwhelming to see, but it's also interesting to see what they have actually overcome mm-hmm. while being here. But this one, she's actually one of your patients that you just saw. Uh-huh. What the first question was how was your health before you came to see us? She's put, my health was good, but I had issues with feeling nervous. I had a problem with excessively sweaty hands since first grade. None of the MDs knew what to do about it. How's it now? Dr. Foley immediately found that my adrenals were the problem. He put me on adrenal support, which has helped tremendously. And then she, on her feedback, put, I really appreciate all of the help you've been to me. I feel great. I work out, and I'm able to be very physical and active with my children and grandchildren. Thank you.
2: There you go. And she gave us a five. 5 out of 5.
3: Absolutely. I have one more, too,
2: sure.
3: And this is one that has been coming to see you for many years. But, again, how was your health before you came to see us? He said, being a patient of Dr. Foley for the past several years has had a very positive effect on my overall health. How is it now? Dr. Foley has helped me deal with several health concerns over the last few years. This all includes skin cancer surgeries and the recovery, better sleep, improved blood pressure, weight loss, kidney and adrenal functions, among others. And then his feedback was, when I'm here, I always have felt like everyone generally cares about me as an individual, and everyone is committed to helping me functionally and feel better.
2: That's right. That's fantastic. And that's what happens when you give people genuine replacement parts. You give them, I could also put in, you give them the correct genuine replacement parts, okay? And the reason that we know they're correct, we use that technique called nutritional response testing, and that's our guide to find out what is going on with your, what is the underlying problem with your health. If you have something that just doesn't go away or it keeps coming back, there is a functional problem. And we can discover what that is, correct it, and guess what? Your health goes up and your happiness goes up, I could say. You might have seen some of these people that come in. They're all grumpy, and yeah, you watch out what you say to them. They might snap at you. And then in a few weeks, they're almost like a different person.
3: I know. I had a couple. It was probably 2 or 3 weeks ago now. They come in, the husband and wife, and they were new. And he come in first. She came in just to make sure he came in, because she's the one that actually did the appointment for him. And he got up. He had to go to the restroom. I showed him where it was at, came back, and she said, you need to help this guy.

0: I just looked at her, started smiling, and she said, "No, seriously, he's driving me insane." And now I just saw him Tuesday or Wednesday, and they were both smiling and just talking, and I didn't say anything, but I thought, wow, that's such a difference from just a couple weeks ago when I first saw him.
1: I have a story like that. The husband wife came in. I think it was the husband came in first. We were working with him. Then the wife came in, and they were coming in for a few months on our maintenance care and making sure that everything's going well. And they were both sitting there. One was on the table, the table that we do our nutritional response testing. The other one's sitting in the chair. I walk in. They're both grinning from ear to ear, and I says, "What's going on here?" And she says, "We just had sex for the first time in years." I guess that's a good success story, right?
0: It sounds like
1: See what
0: it.
1: happens when you get real food in the body? All kinds of things can happen. All right, so let's get back to the adrenals. That's probably the second most functional problem that we see. The adrenals, you have two of them. They sit on top of the kidneys. They're kind of like the carburetor. They got to keep everything going. They're the ones that give you energy during the day. They're the ones that keep you sleeping at night. You can get your adrenals fatigued, is what we would call it, or exhausted. And you would think you'd sleep like a baby if you had fatigued adrenals. But what happens is they kick up into high gear and they get stuck in high gear. So these are the people that are laying there thinking and thinking and can't go to sleep, or they're waking up, going to the bathroom. They're just waking up. They're light sleepers. That's all adrenal issues there. Now, there isn't any really good, in my opinion, any really good blood test for adrenals. Normally they check the cortisol, but those are bound to proteins unusable to the body. We use a saliva test, which has all your free cortisol in there. But there are some symptoms, some telltale signs of adrenal fatigue. And Tracy, you have a few of those, don't you?
0: I do. And again, it's very important that people come in to figure out if it's a thyroid or an adrenal issue because a lot of them are crossing over here.
1: And what I mean by you have a few of those, not personally have a few of them, you have a few that you're going to talk about,
0: Well,
1: right?
0: I started out with more than a few of them, but you've got all that turned around. But the midsection weight, we hear a lot of issues on that. And I'm dealing with a patient right now that has the buffalo hump, that fat pad at the upper back, lower neck area. That's an adrenal symptom. Thinner legs and arms, weakness, fatigue, lethargic, which are also thyroid symptoms as well.
1: Some of them cross over.
0: Yeah, depression, sleeping, when you're not sleeping, insomnia, difficulty getting out of bed in the morning. Again, a need for mid-afternoon naps, and a lot of these are thyroid symptoms as well.
1: Yeah, usually if it's relating back to the adrenals and you have a difficult time getting out of the bed, that's usually your cortisol is too low in the mornings. Your cortisol is supposed to get you up and get you going. Need that mid-afternoon nap, that is the cortisol dropping too fast. It runs on that circadian rhythm and it's supposed to drop a little bit at noon, but it drops too much and it feels like, oh, I gotta go take me a nap.
0: Absolutely. Another one's nervousness, when you just feel nervous all the time. And then that anxiety.
1: Anxiety, yep.
0: Yeah.
1: Anxiety. If you have a lot of anxiety and nervousness, that can be your adrenals. If you have depression, that can be your thyroid. So there's two that, again, we get people in there on this anti-anxiety medicine, and really they come in and it's an exhausted adrenals.
0: Okay. And a big one is people cannot tolerate stress. That's one of the biggest things that we see as far as on the adrenal side. On your acne or poor skin, they may have white or discolored patches on their skin and red cheeks, round or moon face.
1: All right. So those are some of the symptoms. Let's take a break. We'll be back after the break.
2: How did I lose weight? And I did lean right here. I did. I love this stuff. Listen, Brickhouse Nutrition been with me for a long time. 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
1: Welcome back, listeners. This is Dr. Brian Foley, your natural health care doctor. I'm here with our lead practitioner, Tracy Stewart, and we're here to get you well, all right, whether you like it or not. All right, well, that's our goal in life, is to get people healthy and do it all natural. The body will heal, repair, rejuvenate if you give it the genuine replacement parts. The problem we have is that most people are not eating genuine replacement parts. We're eating processed food and food that has about 45% less nutrition in it now than when our grandparents ate it. But right off the bat, I just want to give you an offer here. If you're sick and tired of being sick and tired, you want to change something in your health, let's take a different approach. Let's look at you functionally. So we're offering a functional exam at $69. The normal cost on that is $368, but only during the radio show, so we're only going to give you a little bit more time on this. You can get it for $69. That's going to give you two visits. The first visit, we're going to do all the functional testing. The second visit, we'll go over that functional testing, and we'll find out what is the weakest area of your body. What is what we call the priority? What needs the nutrition the most? We're not going to waste your time or waste time giving you supplements after supplements. We're going to find out what the body needs, and we'll give the body what it needs. Usually about three or four supplements, that's usually what it takes, right?
0: And that's about it.
1: Yeah. So we're also going to throw in that blood test. It's called the MVX Plus blood test. Now, the plus part of that, I haven't talked about much. It tells us, are you absorbing? Wouldn't it be nice to know that all the stuff you're taking, including the food you're eating, is getting absorbed? So there's a way to figure that out. It also is a test that identifies a person at risk before a disease develops. Diseases like diabetes, heart disease, fatty liver, hypothyroid, insulin resistance, high cholesterol. These are metabolic conditions. You always have a metabolic condition, and that leads to a true disease. So you always have functional problems before you have a disease. So this is a test, blood test, that will tell us, are you heading down the wrong path? Most tests tell you, yeah, you have it, or no, you don't have it. They don't tell you, yeah, you're going to get it if you keep heading the way you're heading. So if you want to get that test, you want to get the functional exam, all you do is call this number, 615-333-0021, 615-333-0021. And we're limiting this to the first five callers, and only during our radio time is this available. 615-333-0021 to change your life and change it for the better. All right, so we've been talking about things that rob your body of energy, that make you exhausted, but yet your doctor might say, oh, everything looks normal, even when you had a blood test. So we talked about the thyroid. We talked about how that's affected, how we look at it in the blood test. We're putting in functional numbers. We don't look at laboratory numbers. We want to know where a healthy person should be. We talked about the adrenals. You have two of them. They sit on top of the kidney. They're the carburetor. They're the ones that have to give you energy during the day, have to keep you sleeping at night, have a lot to do with high blood pressure. So the other thing that we find, probably the third thing, would be your liver. Now, your liver is about as big as a football. It's on the right side underneath your rib cage there. If you're having any pressure in that area, that's probably a liver issue and or a gallbladder issue. Now, your gallbladder is really part of your liver. For some reason, people think of it as being separate. But your liver does 540 functions. They know it does, and they think it does twice that much. And they don't even know how the liver works. But there's some telltale signs on whether you're having liver problems. Most liver problems are way down the road before you ever have a huge symptom. They estimate that 40 to 60% of all Americans now have a non-alcoholic fatty liver. You know, Tracy, when I was growing up, the only ones that had fatty livers that I ever heard of were alcoholics.
0: Yeah.
1: And now, why would somebody have a non-alcoholic fatty liver?
0: It's the food source that we're eating.
1: That's right, the standard American diet. We are number one in sickness in the United States. Why would we be number one in sickness in the United States when we have the greatest health care in the world? Well, it's the greatest disease management is what it is. It's not true health care. They're not there to get you healthy. They're there to handle diseases in most cases. So when we're dealing with the liver, there aren't a lot of tests for it. Now, they do have a lot of times they don't even check for a fatty liver. They do have a test out, and I can't remember the name of the test to check the density of it to see if you have a fatty liver. But most time you find you have a fatty liver by mistake. They're doing an ultrasound maybe on the gallbladder or somewhere in that area, and they see the liver, and they can say, oh, you got a fatty liver. It looks kind of whitish looking. Now, you can get rid of a fatty liver. It takes a little time, a little work, and a little discipline, but you can get rid of a fatty liver over time. But there are some telltale symptoms that you may have that can indicate you have a liver issue. And Tracy, what are some of those that could tell us if a person has a liver issue?
0: Absolutely. Well, one of the first ones are having a pot belly, mm-hmm. where you can tell that it's mostly fluid, just a little external fat on there.
1: Yeah, now let me explain with that pot belly, what happens is when your liver doesn't function at 100%, it can't handle fluid. So all that fluid goes back behind the glands and organs, and you get that pot belly. You know, we used to call it the beer belly, right? Well, you don't have to drink an ounce of beer to have a pot belly. That's an indication, if you do have a pot belly, that's an indication, even if you drink beer, that you have a liver problem, all right? The liver isn't handling. And a lot of times when we handle these guys, they lose weight quickly because a lot of that is water in there. It's not true fat. What else you got there?
0: I've got brown spots on the back of the hands and throughout mm-hmm. the body.
1: Yep.
0: We see that quite a bit. Poor joints. And then another big one is the yellowness in the white of the eyes.
1: Yeah, you got to be careful of that. If you ever see any yellowness in the white of your eyes, you better do something quick. That's indicating that the liver is turning to jaundice, which is mean it's turning into fibrous tissue. That is irreversible. So the whites of your eyes should always look good and white. And If they're starting to turn a little yellowy looking, you better do something quick on that one.
0: Yeah, another one is bloodshot eyes in the morning.
1: Mm-hmm. But that's because you're out partying until 2 or 3 in the morning, right?
0: Yeah, that's why I have to reel you in every once in a while.
1: Yeah. Well, those were my younger days, probably. I'm not going to claim that, but.
0: And also, the eyelids are itchy and swollen.
1: Mm-hmm. Yeah, a lot of times you'll wake up in the morning, your eyelids are itchy and swollen, you got some bloodshot eyes, and here you went to bed, say, 10:30 at night. So that's an indication that the liver isn't working properly.
0: Mm-hmm. This next one I actually found on two new patients that came in this week. That was hives and itchiness. They mm-hmm. just skin rash on them, just yeah. driving themselves crazy, scratching.
1: Yeah, I found that most skin problems are digestive problems, which can relate back to the liver. Mm-hmm. So you handle that digestive issue and a lot of rashes and skin issues go away.
0: Absolutely, and that was actually the next one, bloating after you eat.
1: Mm-hmm. Yep, you get that bloating. The liver isn't breaking down the food properly. That can also be a stomach issue. So, mm-hmm.
0: Yeah, like burping or belching after eating, mm-hmm. acid reflux, yep. And then you got constipation, hemorrhoids. That's another one, decreased tolerance for fatty foods and refined grains. Mm-hmm. You just feel awful after you've eaten one of them.
1: Yeah, that's because it makes your gallbladder, which is part of the liver, work much, much harder. Your gallbladder has to hold bile salts. The bile salts are made in the liver. They're dripped into the gallbladder. And then when food goes by, the gallbladder contracts, puts the bile salts into the food, and then the bile salts, they're kind of like a detergent. They break down the food and the fats. Now, if you don't have a gallbladder, that's a whole nother story. If they removed your gallbladder for some reason, then you're not, that's a timing issue. You're not holding or you don't have any stored bile salts. So what happens is the food comes out of the stomach, goes through the liver, and the liver, the gallbladder is supposed to contract, but there's no gallbladder. So now it gets into the intestinal tract, and the liver has to make the bile salts. So there's a timing issue. The food's way ahead and the bile salts are way behind. So what we do in our office, if somebody comes in and they don't have a gallbladder, we'll have to give them bile salts. And they'll say, well, okay, I'll take these bile salts. How long do I have to take them? Forever. Because you don't have a gallbladder, right?
0: And it's alarming how many people come in here and they don't have a gallbladder.
1: I know it. You know it's pretty bad when you have to ask people if they have body parts, right? And it works really well. They'll tell you, oh, you can live without a gallbladder, which is true, but they don't tell you you're going to get digestive issues right. without a gallbladder. So that really makes a big difference in a lot of people's health by just getting that bile salts in there for the gallbladder to mimic what the gallbladder normally does. You have any other symptoms there?
0: Yeah, well, as far as the cravings, and instead of the sweetness that you get from the thyroid and the adrenals, the liver will actually make you crave either fried or sour foods.
1: Mm-hmm.
0: And then you'll have chemical sensitivities.
1: Yeah, because the chemicals aren't breaking down anymore. The chemicals are coming in, say, on the food or whatever. And you become sensitive to it because your body, your liver can't detoxify anymore. So if you notice that, oh, I never had a problem with smells or tasting certain things, it's probably a liver problem.
0: Yeah. And then also, and you wouldn't put this with being with the liver, but we actually find this quite often, the stiffness in the lower back and upper back between the shoulder blades, and also pain or stiffness in the right shoulder area.
1: Mm-hmm. Yeah, on the right shoulder, it's going to be your liver. If you ever have any pain in the left shoulder, think heart. But the right shoulder, a lot of people come in, they go, oh, look, I got this pain on this right side. I think I got a heart problem. No, that's a liver problem. A lot of times, the pain between the shoulder blades, they think it's a spinal problem. But if you're going to your chiropractor, you're getting adjusted and it keeps coming back between the shoulder blades, that could be a liver problem. All right, we'll be back after the break.
2: How did I lose weight? And I did. Lean, right here. I did. I love this stuff. Listen, Brickhouse Nutrition been with me for a long time. So I was chatting with Miles. I'm up at like 235. True story, I never minded being 235, but you know what minded? My knees that were falling apart and my back. I'm like, I don't know what, before I started really lifting, probably about 190. So 235 was a lot. I said, I got to lose some LBs, Miles. 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
1: Welcome back, listeners. This is Dr. Brian Foley, your natural healthcare doctor, and I'm here with our lead practitioner, Tracy Stewart. How are you doing, Tracy?
0: If I was any better, I'd be Dr. Foley.
1: There you go. All right. I don't think you'd want to be Dr. Foley. Okay, so I want to give this offer one more time here. This is our offer, our last time we're going to offer this. Once the show's over, the offer's over. But it's $69 to come in for a functional exam. We're going to also throw in the blood test, the MVX Plus blood test. And that blood test helps identify a person at risk before the disease develops. And we're talking about different health conditions like diabetes, heart disease, fatty liver, insulin resistance, high cholesterol. If you want to come in, you're sick and tired of being sick and tired, you're going to get two visits off of this. $69. Call this number, 615-333-0021, 615-333-0021, and we're going to wrap this up here in just a few minutes. So call that number, 615-333-0021. It will change your life by changing your health. All right. So we always like to give you good things to do, things that you can do on your own to kind of clean up your eating or make your body a little bit healthier. The number one thing that I found that helps many, many people is drinking distilled water, okay? Now, I can hear it now. People are going, oh, my God, not distilled water. Well, here's why you should drink distilled water. The Environmental Protection Agency says there's 86,607 chemicals found in our drinking water now. Most filters only remove a small fraction of those chemicals. I've seen them take filtered water, put it in a distiller, and it comes out with a handful of gunk. And your body has to handle all that gunk. We might not be able to see it, but it's there, and especially your kidneys have to handle it and filter it out. Your liver has to detoxify it all. So distilled water is 100% just pure water. So your hierarchy on water should be distilled as much as possible, and any distilled water is distilled water, okay? Distilled, then we have spring water would be your second best water, true spring water, and then your filtered water is what you'd want to do. So some people will say, if you tell some people, oh, I drink distilled water, they might say something like, oh, that's going to deplete all your minerals. Well, it's never been proven to deplete minerals. Minerals that are found in water are inorganic, and we absorb organic minerals. So we shouldn't be drinking water for our minerals, okay? Now, some of these distilled waters, if you buy them, they're going to be in plastic. Even though they're in plastic, it's still safer than the filtered water, believe it or not. And I know, I can hear it now, I've got a reverse osmosis filter. No, those are actually one of the worst filters because they have rubber filters in there. They actually have to put a filter at the end to catch all the yeast and filter the yeast out before it comes out. All right. So you can't beat distilled water. Now, you can get a distiller. I don't have one. I'm lugging around water bottles. Now, some water bottles will say non-BPA, and that's going to be a little healthier for you, but I'm going to give you a few benefits of drinking distilled water. It helps keep your skin hydrated, cleans the body of toxins, it reduces lower back pain, headaches, it reduces the risk of kidney stones, and by the way, if you have any kidney problems, you should be on distilled water. It reduces the risk of intestinal problems, reduces the risk of respiratory problems. It cools down the body and allows for better exercise, so take it to the gym when you go. Helps to remove heavy metals like mercury, aluminum, lead. Helps to remove calcium from your arteries and eyes. They call that cataracts, right, if it's in your eyes. So drinking water, that's what you come to our office, guess what we're going to give you? A bottle of distilled water, okay? Now, there's also some healthy foods for the liver. We were talking about the liver last, but Tracy, you have some healthy foods that would help that liver if somebody has a problem with liver?
0: I do. So on your vegetables and fruits, of course, you want to do your cruciferous vegetables, and mm-hmm. that's going to be your broccoli, cauliflower, Brussels sprouts. And then as far as the leafy greens, it's the spinach, kale, arugula. Citrus fruits like lemons, oranges, and grapefruit, which are high in vitamin C. It helps detoxify the liver. Berries like blueberries and cranberries. Not only is it antioxidants, but it reduces inflammation. And then when we're looking at the healthy fats, it's going to be your olive oil and avocados. Mm-hmm. You're going to look at your nuts, especially walnuts, because they contain omega-3 fatty acids. Your fatty fish is your salmon, your mackerel, sardines, and I know you're a sardine guy.
1: I only eat them to make my wife upset.
0: Ugh, I don't blame her. It would me too. And then as far as the whole grains and fiber, that's going to be your brown rice, which that's the only rice we should be eating anyway outside of quinoa.
1: Yeah, it has half the brown rice has half the starch of white rice, which is sugar.
0: Absolutely. And then legumes, lentils, chickpeas, beans, that's good sources of plant-based protein and fiber. And then on your herbal and functional foods, we've got turmeric, garlic, and green tea. Mm-hmm. Hydration is water, beetroot juice, and dandelion tea.
1: All right.
0: And then on the essential vitamins and supplements for overall liver health is vitamin C, vitamin E, B vitamins, especially the B12, B6, and the folates, the vitamin D, magnesium, zinc, and milk thistle, which protects and regenerates liver cells.
1: Yeah, those vitamins, of course, we're talking about whole food vitamins. In our case, it would be cataplex F, cataplex D, those kind of things. We want whole food. Vitamin Bs, we don't make them, we don't store them, so we always have to get them from outside sources. But if you come in for the initial evaluation, We do a heart sound recorder that shows us, are you getting enough vitamin B's? And almost everybody's low on vitamin B's. But we want plant-based vitamin B's or animal-based vitamin B's. We don't want to go to wherever you can buy vitamin B's and buy theirs. Theirs are made in a lab. They actually make the heart irritated. You can see it on this heart sound recorder.
0: And you do see that a lot.
1: Mm-hmm. Yeah. It's one of the things that comes up almost all the time with people. We're not getting enough vitamin B's in there. Now, speaking of vitamin C, the adrenals take the most vitamin C of anything in your body. But again, if you take ascorbic acid, which is what a lot of people are calling vitamin C, you take it long periods of time, it'll burn up your adrenals. Ascorbic acid is part of true vitamin C. So when you come in and see us, we're going to give you, it's called Cataplex C. Cataplex means complete, everything you need in there to absorb the vitamin C is in there. And that's true vitamin C, like you'd find in an orange. So there are uses for what we call nutraceuticals, like ascorbic acid, but you want to use them for short periods of time. Use them like a catalyst to keep things moving, and then you set them off for a while, because they can burn up or wear out different glands and organs. They're one step or two steps away from a pharmaceutical. So you got pharmaceuticals, which you have to have a prescription for. Then you got nutraceuticals, which are your supplements that are made in a lab. And then you got whole food. And that's what we have, is a whole food approach. That's the way the body heals, repairs, rejuvenates, is with real food. Would you agree with that?
0: I absolutely agree with that.
1: Yeah, it's a good thing you do. Right. All right. So so those are the ways that we handle that. And if we put it all together, we put a program customized especially for you. We could have like three people come in with thyroid problems, but all three of them have different programs, because the problem is coming from different areas of the body. And you've seen that happen, haven't you?
0: Yes, I have.
1: All right. Well, let's get healthy, stay healthy, and let's do it all natural.

0: This program strives to provide accurate and trustworthy information. 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No sickness or physical disorder can be accurately diagnosed through the format of this program. Thus, anyone seeking advice should consult with their own medical professionals before pursuing any cures, procedures, or treatments suggested on the radio.
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11: Deal over Greenland. I'm Roger Stern, Fox News. President Trump says the deal with Denmark will give the U.S. permanent control over military security in Greenland. Here's Fox's Alex Hogan.
12: President Trump has made a lot of headlines on comments over buying Greenland. This deal is not ownership. This would give the U.S. expanded strategic and military rights. And Secretary of State Marco Rubio responded to the announcement saying, quote, Greenland will forever be part of the strategic defense area of North America and exclude any adversary from it in the surrounding area. This deal permanently and completely addresses our national security concerns in Greenland. One State Department official explaining the agreement would give Washington the permanent access basing and overflight rights in Greenland. It would also ban any non-NATO base in Greenland. It also would bar adversaries from making investments in Greenland that could threaten the United States.
11: The deal reportedly guarantees that China and Russia cannot have a base in Greenland or send troops there. What the deal does not do is satisfy President Trump's earlier demand for Greenland to be part of the U.S. With border security and the threat of terrorism key worries for the U.S., FBI Director Kash Patel tells Fox's Saturday in America that we're making progress.
13: We're able to stop these terrorist attacks. We've stopped 1,100, Kaylee, 1,100 terrorist attacks since the Trump administration came into power. That's a 22% increase from the prior 18 months. That happened because we broke the institutionalized mold.
11: Patel caused controversy at a Senate hearing this week, saying the FBI no longer considers bestiality to be an automatic barrier to becoming an FBI agent. President Trump heads to New York next week for the UN General Assembly. He's scheduled to take the podium on Tuesday. 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
14: Here's your forewarn weather forecast.
15: The potential for more record-setting heat continues this weekend. I'm WSMP4 First Alert Meteorologist Darius Mack. We're expecting temperatures to climb to 99 degrees, but set a new record for us for the day today. Feels like temperatures right around 105. There could be a stray shower or thunder shower. Many areas stay dry, but make sure that you stay hydrated, and you'll want to limit your time outside if you can. The heat stretch continues all weekend long.
16: How did I lose weight? And I did. Lean, right here. I did. I love this stuff. 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

0: here we are. This is the Investor Coaching Show. I'm Paul Winkler. Yeah, we talk money investing, financial planning, retirement planning, talk about preparing for the future and some of the junk going on in the news. We'll talk about that too. Some interesting news, isn't there? Yeah, so a few of these topics I might be hitting as we go through the show that I have been paying a little bit of attention to here and there as we go through. You know, so, yeah, well, man, I have had an interesting week from a standpoint of people handing me all kinds of stuff. And, you know, for just, hey, you ought to talk about this. You ought to be talking. And so I have a lot of little things that I'm going to cover. I'm going to be all over the board. I think I'm going to be all over the board today. There is a lot to talk about. One of the things that came up this week was the topic of Trump accounts. And this is something that my son Andrew, and he came in here and he says, I got a topic. A bunch of guys were talking about this. You need to talk about this. So, you know, those of you that, you know, of course, you know that Trump likes to name everything after himself. It's just kind of how he does stuff. It's how he rolls. Crack up that whole Greenland thing. He didn't get what he wanted. He wanted to be part of the United States. I don't know that he didn't get what he wanted. You know, isn't he the kind of guy that goes for 10 times, he asks for 10 times what he wants or what he expects he's going to get? And then when he gets something lesser, it was like, ah, see, he didn't get what he wanted. And it was exactly what he wanted all along. I don't know. I'm not one way or another on any of that stuff, but I think it's funny when people are just out there going, ah, see, he blew it. And, you know, it's an interesting premise. I wasn't going to start off with Greenland. I just wanted to start off with it. I was not going to go there at first. But I thought it was interesting because my father, you know, the U.S. reaches Greenland security agreement. Let me come back to my father in a second. Trump said the U.S. Denmark reached an agreement that allows for more American forces in Greenland stop short of self-governing islands takeover that he envisioned, or like I said, maybe just threw it out there as just a, you know, hey, I want the world. And, it, you know, it sounds like I remember reading something when I was a kid. I was probably, gosh, maybe 6 years old. Couldn't have been any older than that. And I remember seeing this little thing that says, you know, shoot for the stars. And if you hit the moon, it's better than shooting for the moon and hitting a rock. And, you know, it was just a goofy little book. And I just always remember that. Shoot for more than you ever expect. And then when you get this lesser goal, it's like, hey, it's a win. So maybe that's part of what happened. But, you know, one of the things I grew up with were Jado bottles in our front yard. Jado bottles, if you don't know what they are, jet-assisted takeoff. So if you ever seen these C-130s, you know, four props, turboprops, and C-130, a cargo airplane going down a runway, and it takes off, and it's just, you know, a glide pattern up and might be going up at like a 30-degree angle or something like that. Well, you put those Jado bottles on there, and that sucker's going up at, you know, 60 degrees. I mean, it's just like it shoots up like a rocket, because those are rockets. I mean, that's basically what those things are. Well, we used to have them because my parents and my sisters, everybody in my family smoked, but myself. And we used to have those things in the front yard as they were basically ashtrays, glorified ashtrays in our front yard, because they would sit on end, and, you know, they had a swing, and they just do that. But my father would go up to Greenland, and that's what they needed to get off the ice cap. That's how they would get themselves up into the air, because they had these D-model ski C-130s, and they would refuel what looked like glorified ping pong balls on stilts. You know, so these things basically would sink into the ice as time went on, and every once in a while they had to be propped up out of the ice. They'd have to be jacked up a little bit, but they were distant. It was part of the distant early warning line. You know, so you had these radar sites every so often, so that if the Russians came over the North Pole, that we would be on to them. We would know what's going on, and, you know, we had this early warning system. And his job was to actually go up there, and they would refuel these places, and he'd live up there for periods of time. So, you know, this whole thing was with Greenland was super, super interesting to me, because, you know, hey, you know, this is part of our defense, and this wasn't joking. They weren't joking about this whole idea. You know, that's how they make sure, because that was the path that they figured any kind of missiles would come from, is over the North Pole. So I think that's a significant thing. Where else it leads, who knows? I mean, you know, you got these critical minerals and those types of things that they've been talking about. So that'd be interesting. So on to, because we're on the topic, I guess the topic's Trump, right? Okay, so maybe that's where I'm going right here. So on Trump accounts, there was a guy that did a video, and I'm not going to pull up, and the video was too long for me to play, so I was going to play parts of it for you. But this guy was switching positions. He said, you know what, I used to not be for these things, but now that I'm for them, and I can kind of see his point a little bit, because there were some things when they were first announced that just didn't seem to make a whole heck of a lot of sense. They didn't seem to be that great. And the idea behind a Trump account is you have a child born between 2025 through 2028, and they got $1,000. You know, so hey, what better way to get people to vote for you than give them money, right? I saw a meme. It was hilarious. It was the other side, and it was saying, "Hey, we're not going to give you $5,000. We're going to take $5,000 from you." I mean, I thought that was really funny, and I thought, you know, it is just the whole political gamesmanship right now is nothing less than entertaining. So anyway, isn't it, Nick?
1: You just look and you laugh.
0: I mean, it is just cracks me up to watch this stuff. So we're going to give you $1,000, and partly the idea being it's kind of like being able to deduct your mortgage interest. If we can give you an ownership in the United States in some way, some form, give you some pride of ownership, people tend to take care of things a little bit better if they own it versus if they rent it. And the idea being, if we could just put money in accounts of, you know, little babies born, and, you know, you think about it, let's incentivize people to have kids maybe. You know, maybe look at the future and say, hey, it could be brighter. Let's let them invest in these accounts, and now they own part of the American dream, investing in the stock market. That's the whole idea here. And then the other thing was that they were able to add another $5,000 a year in contributions, general annual contribution limit during the growth period. You know, so the idea is that these kids could actually have these accounts where you're not only putting the $1,000, but you have this other contribution that can go in there and increase a contribution such that at age 18, they got this pretty decent sized account. Well, at first, you know, when they talked about this, it was just the tax treatment wasn't great. They were literally talking about this thing being subject to taxes instead of capital gains rates. It was going to be regular income taxes. And as time went on, it morphed into something that was a lot more palatable, in my humble opinion. It was more like it is now really kind of a traditional IRA for a child, which is important simply because when you look at traditional IRAs, they can only be funded with earned income. Hence, when you see these ads for people that own businesses or, you know, like, for example, the classic example is like a dentist office where they'll have their whole family in a picture. You know, remember, you know, go through that. Remember the days of the yellow pages? So you go through the yellow pages and you see all of these pictures of these families of the dentist or the doctor or whatever. And you go, well, what does your family have to do with my getting my teeth cleaned? And what it had to do with it is that the dentist would make money and they would want to contribute to IRAs on behalf of their kids. Well, if their kids had no earned income, you couldn't contribute to IRAs on behalf of them. Hence, now we get their picture in an ad and we can pay them modeling fees. So that's where it all came from. That's where a lot of it came from anyway. So the idea being that you can have a traditional IRA for a child but not have any income, that's kind of cool. I mean, that's actually a whole lot better than it was when it was first proposed, what I remember it being proposed as, and us talking about it here. Now, it can be established by a child with a valid Social Security number who hasn't reached age 18, And child doesn't need earned income, like I said. No, the people that get the $1,000, that's just people, citizens, U.S. born citizens born between in 2025, 2026, 2027, or 2028. You know, so you have to have a child born between those periods of time. And this doesn't, that $1,000, by the way, doesn't apply toward that other $5,000 that you can put away. And before, when I've talked about this, I wasn't a fan of putting any more money in these things, you know, just simply because of the tax treatment. But now that they're looking at it and they're actually treating it as a regular IRA, I am more a fan of this idea to do it. Now, what I'm not a fan of is how they invest the money. But here's the deal. And this is kind of where this whole thing comes down, because this guy doing the video is just saying, hey, you know, you get to put it in this S&P 500 tracking fund. And Andrew was looking at this and he said, okay, so what if you did this? What if you took, and this guy used the example of $100 or $1,000 at birth and $100 per month up to age 18. And what does that grow to? And if you look at the return historically of the S&P 500, you basically look at somewhere in the neighborhood of about $66,000. That doesn't stink. Yeah, you reach age 18, and if you've had that much money put into the account, that's what it grows to at that rate of return. Then what happens is at that point, you would roll the money into a Roth IRA. This is the thinking now with a lot of people. And this is where a lot of times I'm saying be very, very, very careful with Roth IRAs. And that's for those of you looking at contributing that are in a high tax rate right now. Because if you're up in a really nosebleed tax rate, you're up in 22, 24, up in the 30 range, and you're contributing to a Roth IRA, you're actually having to pay taxes now to avoid later what might be much, much lower taxes. Matter of fact, somebody was talking to me about one of the states, I think it was Arizona, as a matter of fact. There's somebody running for office, and he's talking about them having a consumption tax, which is what we've talked about here on the show. It is something that people are going to start to recognize. Other countries around the world are using consumption taxes. Think sales taxes, think VAT taxes, value-added taxes. Think other ways that the government is going to find ways to get money out of you without taxing your income directly, and thereby not raising necessarily your attention that, hey, they're nailing me even higher and my paycheck's even smaller. Because it's really hard to reduce people's paycheck size. They notice that. They notice that. That's why, incidentally, in the 1930s, when we had deflation, when we had prices going down, they wanted to reduce people's paychecks, because you could buy the same amount of stuff for less money during the Great Depression. And then we reduced their paychecks and we can hire more people. But it was so hard to reduce people's pay level that unemployment was just what ended up happening. You know, because you couldn't pay people anymore. So incidentally, it's really hard to reduce people's paychecks. So hence, increasing tax rates is just a hard sell. It really is. Value-added taxes? Yeah, we don't notice it. Do you notice? Do you even know? Out of

0: En garde!
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2: Category and moving it over and changing your return, your allocation around, your return is probably going to go into the toilet. Because that's basically what most investment advisors and investment firms tend to do. So they're constantly moving things around. I was looking at a portfolio this week, literally, of an investment firm. I'm just going to hold nameless, a competitor. We'll just say that. And what amazed me is, number one, they held commodities in the portfolio. They were holding futures in the portfolio. They were, you know, commodities like gold, silver, those types of things. Expected return after inflation. Nothing after inflation historically, yet the standard deviation, the volatility, is every bit as high as the stock market. It's just insane that they're doing that. They were also holding futures contracts. They had a high yield bond fund, high interest paying bonds. That is not the purpose of bonds. You're not supposed to be doing, because that has a lot of risk to it. They were using the wrong type of bonds, number one, but it was a bond fund that was holding stocks in it. Why would they be investing in stocks in a bond fund? It's just inane what I see out there. But anyway, I digress. So when you look at moving things around constantly, what ends up happening is you end up, and here's the other thing, is they held mutual funds and ETFs in this portfolio that have only been around for like 3 years. So that tells you that they didn't hold these things for very long. So it shows you that they're changing constantly the exchange-traded funds, the ETFs in the portfolio, which is another form of market timing. Don't do that. It's a bad idea. It doesn't work. It never's worked. I was talking to a finance professor this week, and I got to tell you this story real quick before we go to break. You got to hear this story. So they actually manage this. I'm not going to say what it is. I'm not going to impute anything. I'm not going to anything where you can tie it who it is. They're managing. They are one part of a manager of a monstrous endowment, is what it is, amongst many schools all over the country. So a lot of different schools all around the country are part of managing this endowment, and they teach a class, which is a one credit hour class, on the management of this part of their part of the endowment. And what they're doing in that class is going through various stocks and picking them and analyzing them and going through them. To this finance professor's credit, he said, Paul, he says, you know what I do at the end of the class? And I said, no, what? He says, I tell them to ignore everything I just taught them about going through and analyzing companies and choosing which stocks. I tell them to ignore it all. And he says, because it doesn't work. And I was like, bless you. If you could get the investment industry to pay attention, that'd be a really good thing. Don't you think it'd be a good thing to get the investment industry to actually look maybe at the academic research and pay attention maybe to what it shows? Oh, wishful thinking. But, you know, for now, I'm Paul Winkler. This is the Investor Coaching Show on Supertalk 99.7 WTN. I'll be right back after this. Hey, folks, this is Paul Winkler. I see commercials all the time from investment firms saying, we do better when you do better. And you would think that aligning the advisor's interests with the client would be sufficient. However, the reality is that all mutual fund companies operate that way. Still, research has found that 90% of them underperform their benchmarks. There are two distinctly different ways to grow an investment business, in my experience. One is to cherry-pick short-term past performance and lead the investor to believe that they'll get extraordinary returns. Most money that flows into mutual funds goes to the funds that recently had the best track record. The problem is that they rarely repeat. 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
5: 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And, of course, the show here from 2 to 4 these days on Supertalk 99.7 WTN. We have changed the time. We have made it a little bit earlier so I can go out and mess around afterward, which is, you know, hey, you got to have fun. I mean, gosh, if it's all work and no play, this show is not going to be any fun for anybody. So Paul's got to have some fun. So speaking of fun, I was watching... Yeah, this isn't fun.
6: Well, now that I think about it.
5: Who am I kidding? None of this is fun. Right, Nick? Watching the financial channels is not necessarily fun, but somebody's got to do it, and I'm doing it for you. All right, so there was a commercial on there that I thought I would comment on just because somebody has to comment on that. And here it is. Check this out.
7: Behind this family's financial future is their advisor, mining every opportunity to help grow their financial...
5: And you know what that reminds me of? Behind this family's financial future is their financial advisor. What I think is interesting about that is there was a guy that was a mentor of mine many, many, many years ago. And he would talk to, and there's no negative versus, you know, on accountants or anything like that. I've got a lot of accountants as clients. But some of them, let's just say that you know, I found that sometimes they think they know more than they do. And he would talk about how so often the accountant, who was coming from it from a tax standpoint, and I grew up around accountants, some of the worst financial advice ever given was by somebody I knew, family member, who was an accountant. But anyway, I digress. I'm going to get myself in so much trouble on this show. I really am. I'm just glad my family members don't listen to it. But anyway, so what happened is this guy was... often say, hey, you know, your accountant thinks he's responsible for all your financial success. And, you know, these business owners would be laughing going, no, there was, they just helped me figure out my taxes, you know, from the success that I had. But he recognized that a lot of times, you know, they're taking credit for something that they don't deserve credit for. But anyway, you're behind this family's financial future is their advisor, right?
7: Financial success.
8: College is around the corner.
7: And behind their advisor are Vanguard's institutional quality active bond funds, which have
5: Okay, so behind the advisor is the institutional quality. You know, institutional means a large sum of money to get in, so big institutional. And I'm a big fan of institutional investments. Typically, you might have anywhere from 3 to 10 to even $100 million in order to actually access these things. So sometimes an advisor will only be able to let you access these things with large sums of money. So far, so good using institutional investments. But what are they focusing on right here? Getting this family to a good financial future. They're focusing on what? Bond funds.
6: Delivered consistent performance. Fact is, 96% of Vanguard's active bond funds outperformed their peers over the last 10 years.
5: Okay, so 96% outperformed their peers. One of I talked about for 25 years on this show, that the industry is messed up. I mean, look at the returns and look at the active type of stock picking, market timing, and management that they typically engage in. And the point being that when you look at returns of funds versus benchmarks, it's bad. I mean, you look at the Dalbar research. The Dalbar research on stock returns, I've talked about here on the show before. I've talked about asset allocation funds using stocks, bonds, and fixed income. The rate of return is around the inflation rate. I mean, it's bad. The bonds, barely above zero. The rate of return that investors get in bonds. So beating your peers in this particular area is really not that exciting. It's not that big of a deal when it gets down to it. But what are they focusing on? They're focusing
8: behind that.
9: Yeah.
6: Are you backed by institutional quality bond funds? Vanguard.
5: Okay, so they're bragging on an asset category that when you're in accumulation stage, let's say you're putting money away for retirement, and they're talking in this commercial to a young couple. How much money should they have in bonds? Maybe 5%, maybe 20 to 25%. You know, it's a very small range of or small percentage relatively that they ought to even have in bonds in the portfolio, period, end of sentence. And that's what the whole commercial is about. Now, where they should have typically, and now why? Because bonds, historically, you look at a dollar invested in treasury bonds, for example. That dollar grows to like $22 today. You know, if you look at invested in more longer term treasuries, you may be looking at a couple hundred dollars and that's it. Versus tens of thousands when you look at stock markets. You know, stock markets have historically protected against inflation where bonds don't even have or never really have had a prayer to protect against inflation. They're not designed to do that. And yet, they're talking about the success of this family being based on this financial advisor using their bonds and where they shouldn't be hardly having anything in there in reality. Now, here's why this goes unnoticed. Because people don't know this stuff. They make money, and they don't realize that they should be way the heck more ahead. That their return should have been way higher because they don't know to benchmark this stuff. They don't know what they should be doing. So hence, when you have this concept of relative loss, in other words, I made money. You know, so let's say I put money away and I come out with and I take $10,000 and I turn it into $50,000. I'm going, yay, my money's up fivefold. But what if it should have been worth $150,000 or $200,000 or $300,000 based on, you know, the time horizon that was chosen or the time horizon that we're dealing with? If you're looking at it and going, yay, I made money, but you don't know what it should have grown to, you're happy despite the fact that you have a fraction of what you should have had. And that is the problem here. Because most people don't get any kind of education. They blindly trust the financial advisor. They blindly trust the mutual fund company because of their nice, pretty commercials. And because, hey, you know what? They're out there marketing an awful lot. Then they end up getting this concept of relative loss and not recognizing that they should be madder than they are. Anyway, that's my pet peeve for this segment. I am Paul Winkler. I'm going to give you more pet peeves. I got more pet peeves. You just stay tuned. I'm full of them. Okay. But in a kind way. I'll tell you, we'll be right back after this. You're listening to the Investor Coaching Show right here on Supertalk 99.7 WTN. I'll be back right after this.
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12: Well, it's

0: right back here. That's your coaching show, Paul Winkler. Oh, so I had to add something to that last segment. I wasn't done ranting. Okay. So back to this commercial. In case you happen to miss it, I was talking about this commercial right here that was on Financial Channel.
1: Behind this family's financial future is their advisor, mining every opportunity to help grow their financial success.
2: College is around the corner.
1: And behind their advisor are Vanguard's institutional quality active bond funds, which have delivered consistent performance. Fact is, 96% of Vanguard's active bond funds outperformed their peers over the last 10 years.
0: Okay, so your takeaway from that. These have to be really, really good. I mean, we got to be talking about some solid returns right here, right? I mean, woohoo, 96% beating their peers, and this has got to be really high return stuff. So what I did is I had one of my guys pull the four funds that they have, institutional funds, the bond funds that they have, and that had the greatest amount of assets in them. So it was, you know, not cherry picking, just the four funds that had the greatest amount of money invested in them, and look at the returns. Oh yeah, I'm laughing for a reason. So the one of them, $10,000, grew to, wow, 12, over 10 years, literally over 10 years, which represents a 1.98% return. The next one, whopping, yes, exactly. This is really, really good stuff. Then the next one, this is a little bit better, 2.74%. You got more return out of a CD, I'm guessing, probably somewhere in that neighborhood. The next one, which is their core bond fund, 1.86%. There you go. And then the final one, the rate of return was 1.39%. If their success was predicated on the returns of those bonds, I think they're in trouble. I think that they're in trouble. So anyway, we put that to bed now. Okay, so, and here's the other thing. Now, this is something that I've been kind of railing about just a little bit. Education in the investing industry. This is the thing that really gets me is, let me just talk in general about the industry. So I got into this financial industry in the late 1980s. And, you know, went and got my Series 6. That allows you to sell mutual funds, annuities with sub-accounts in them, you know, variable annuities, what they're called. It allows you to do those types of investment accounts that are commingled investment vehicles like that. Then you have, later on, I also got Series 63. Then I got Series 7. And that's where you get into individual bonds. So I traded some individual bonds. You know, you have individual stocks, those types of things, options, contracts, those types of things. 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Accredited Asset Management Specialist was another one. Retirement Income Certified Professional was another one. 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Chartered Advisor for Senior Living. You know, so I just picked up a lot, and well, I can keep going because I love the education on this, on the financial world. I just don't think you can know enough. So what happened is that I started, you know, doing that in the investing world and just looking around and saying a lot of what I was being taught by the investment firm I was working for was just stuff that didn't make any sense to me. You know, they would have us, hey, you need to recommend this mutual fund. And you would have mutual fund companies come to our broker-dealer conferences, like American Funds. And we have this active manager, and this person has been managing the XYZ growth fund, and you ought to recommend this to your clients. And we'd go, oh, okay, so you'd recommend it to your clients. And a year later, you go, well, that didn't do so well. And then they would have some other manager that they would have at the broker-dealer conference. And we go, well, where did Joe Schmo from last year go? And, well, Joe Schmo didn't have such a great year, so we've got this fund is coming in. And then you'd go out in this wide open, it would be like going to, oh, the Nashville, you know, the where they have those those booths, you know, have you ever gone to like home shows, kind of like that type of thing? And where they have the home show, it's kind of small. It would be way the heck bigger than that. And they would have booth after booth after booth of investment managers trying to get you to sell their stuff to your clients. And I remember going from one to the next, and you got pencils, and you pick up, you know, the pens and the koozies, and you pick up their just little stuff with their name on it, and they would give you their pitch about what they're doing and how they're doing and how wonderful they are. And I just started studying what they were doing, and it just made no sense to me. Because the more I study, and you know, some people would be just like, Paul, quit studying, go sell stuff. And I couldn't do that. Well, so hence, what happened is I got a real bad taste in my mouth for the investment industry as a result of that. Go figure. So my son is actually working on Series 65. Andrew is working on, you probably, some of you have been around this radio show for long enough that you remember when Andrew was like, "Hi, I'm Andrew." You know, he would do commercials with me, and it would be hilarious. So he would, he's been working on Series 65 and going through tests, and lo and behold, he's been getting questions wrong. And he's been frustrated. "Dad, look at this." And he hands me one of the questions that he got wrong. And this is literally, those of you that have followed this show will probably just cringe when I tell you what this question is, that financial advisors are supposed to study and to pass the Series 65 to call themselves a financial advisor. And you know, and one of my guys, Michael actually passed this test in something like 3 weeks of studying. That's all it took him. 3 weeks, he studied, bam, took the test, passed, and blah. And he was done. And that's all it took to call him a financial advisor. And I tell all my people, no, you're going to have to study a whole lot more, years before I will ever have you work with a client. That's just our criteria here. So anyway, and we've had people from other competing firms go, "Hey, can we work with you?" And then, well, you know, what are your experience? What are your designations? What education do you have? And it's just no, not until you're going to have to, you can be in the background. You can be behind the scenes for, you know, several years just watching and learning. But no, not straight out there working with the public. I digress. Here's the question. One of your clients is interested in investing in a large cap growth fund and has a list of several that she's been investigating. Now, number one, that right there, the question, and they haven't gotten the question yet, but this right off the bat is a problem. The client has been going out and investigating large cap growth funds. Now, large cap growth, large, big companies. Growth companies, what is a growth company? You're not thinking right if you're thinking that it is stocks that will grow or will have a high return. That's just the name. Growth is just in the name. That doesn't mean this investment's going to grow at a high rate. In fact, when we look at small growth stocks, the rate of return, if they're small, they should have higher returns. Growth, oh man, that sounds really great. They're growing like crazy and they're small. Historically, going back to the 1920s, all the way until now, the rate of return of that asset category is less than the S&P 500. It's one of the lowest returning asset categories of anything that you can invest in. It's just the name sounds good. And people get sucked in by names. So anyway, number one, she's looking for an asset category that I wouldn't want to hold in my portfolio at all. Yes, because it's not a great diversifier. And it has a lower expected return. And these companies tend to have really high prices compared to their earnings. The bigger they are, the harder they can fall. So anyway, she's looking for the wrong thing in the first place. It's probably a problem having the client look for funds too. You know, if you're an investment advisor and he's like going, "Hey, I'm going to have my client choose the investment." There's a huge investment firm that's in their contract that the client's responsible for the choices. I'm not joking. And you'll see their ads everywhere. I'm not going to say who they are. You'll have to come in here to figure that out. So if we look at this, they're actually investing in, or have been investing in, large growth companies. But anyway, it says, now, when helping her compare these funds that she's come up with in an asset category she shouldn't be investing in, each of the following factors would be relevant, except. So it's all of these things are applicable except one of the things in this list. Okay, you got me? Date the dividends are paid is the first choice, A. Expense ratio is the second one. Now, that would be an obvious. That makes some sense, right? You don't want to pay more than you should. Expense ratio, okay, yeah, that should be relevant. So right off the bat, we can go through the test and go, yeah, that one's good. Let's keep that one. Next one, tenure of the fund manager was the next one. I'll come back to that. And the last one is past performance compared to the S&P 500. Now, what do they say in the prospectus? Past performance is not an indication of future performance. By law, they have to put that in the prospectus for the investment. They have to put that it is not an indication. Yet in this, they have it as, so what did my son do? He's like, well, that's it. That doesn't apply. You know, that's not something that's important, right?
2: That's wild.
3: That question?
0: Yeah.
3: It's A, isn't it? The dividends?
0: It was the dividends, yes, the date the dividends are paid.
3: See, I'm not even educated, and I know the answer to that.
0: You got the right answer.
3: Jeez.
0: From the investment, from the investing world.
2: That's a
0: But they are telling us, Nick, that the tenure of the fund manager is important.
3: It's not.
0: It's not. They're telling us that its performance in the past versus the S&P 500 is important.
3: It's not.
0: It's not. So hence the reason my son got the question wrong.
2: Wow.
0: Yeah. And
2: wow.
0: That is the investment world education system, folks. If you didn't get it in the previous two segments, this third segment, now you really got it. I'll be right back after this. 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
0: 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And, of course, you can check out the YouTube channel. We have the YouTube channel out there. And, of course, that is free, as Evan likes me to remind people, to go out and education. It's a good thing. The more you understand about this stuff, the less you worry about it, right? Okay, so I had a situation I got to tell you about this week. So my wife, she's so funny. Oh my gosh, she cracks me up sometimes. So she gets these phone calls. You ever get a phone call, you know, your cell phone rings and it says, you know, possible spam. You look at it and go, possible spam. And you think, I'm not going to answer that. Not her. She's going to answer it. And, you know, I'll just catch her in conversations with people. And she will be in an argument with somebody. And it is so stinking funny. But here's the thing that has been her pet peeve lately. And she's on a rampage because making sure the right thing is done is a big deal. I mean, this is all a positive. I'm not picking on her. This is a positive because she's doing something that probably a lot of us ought to do. And that is watch out for these scammers. So the situation is this. She gets a call. And these people are saying, you need this new prosthetic device or something like that, or you need this new walker or this new assisting device for whatever, you know, for Medicare, you know, and you this we're gonna don't what are you gonna charge me for? Oh, you don't have to pay anything. Medicare is gonna pay for the whole thing. It's free for you. Yeah, this is what you need. And she has gotten to the point where she will go, no, that's wrong. You are trying to defraud the government. You are trying to charge Medicare for something that I don't need. No, that's wrong. And she will go back and forth with them. And she's gotten to the point where, you know what happens now, Nick?
3: What?
0: They hang up on her.
3: Oh, dude, that's satisfying.
0: You said they do. They hang up on her. Because she will tear them apart and threaten to report them. And it's a hoot. Well, she pulls out a statement, one of her bills, and shows it to me the other day. I kid you not, I think it was a charge on her Medicare statement of $2,000 per month. And it was some kind of a drain tube or something like that. I don't remember what the heck it was. But it was something that she was not using, she did not have. A treatment she was not getting, and it was on her Medicare statement, and she was fit to be tied. She showed it to me, gave me the copy of it, and I went in and I told the guys here in the office. So I walk in the office here, and I said, guys, let me tell you about something going on, because we're getting ready. We're getting to that time of year right now where typically we get the state of Tennessee, and we have them. They have a program helping people to choose Medicare programs for themselves, you know, through Medicare supplements or Advantage programs. And we explain in the workshop how the whole system works. And, you know, that's typically something we do around this time. Christine comes on, and we'll be doing that, I think, fairly soon. We'll be doing another one. And it's on the website, paulwinkler.com. You can watch last year's. It didn't change that much. But we've got another one coming up, helping people make those choices, you know, looking at formularies and how all that stuff works. So anyway, so what happens is that, and I'm sure we're going to be talking about this. So I said to my guys in here, I said, hey, you know, beware that this is happening. And they said, oh my gosh. And one of them says, yeah, there was an article, Forced to Scam, inside of the one of the fastest growing forms of human trafficking. It says, yeah, no joke. By the time the truth emerged, it was too late. Passport been confiscated. The phone was gone. The doors were locked. This is the reality for more than 300,000 people currently trapped in scam centers in Southeast Asia. Rather than employees, they are victims of human trafficking, forced to commit online fraud for profit for organized criminal networks. This is what's going on out there. Says human trafficking and scam centers no longer confined to one region. By late 2025, victims identified came from nearly 80 nationalities. Southeast Asia became a major hub. This is real. Check your Medicaid or Medicare bills. 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Hi, I'm Paul Winkler. PaulWinkler.com is the website. Let's take a quick break. Be back right after this for more on Supertalk 99.7 WTN. 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

0: their way to the UN. I'm Daria Albinger, Fox News. World leaders will meet in New York City next week for the UN General Assembly. Fox's Madeline Rivera says that includes President Trump.
1: President Trump is expected to repeat his calls that Iran cannot have a nuclear weapon when he addresses the United Nations General Assembly in New York next week. Despite the war, the State Department has allowed a core Iranian delegation to attend the event. Iranian President Masoud Pezeshkian is reportedly one of the officials who has been granted a visa, but a senior administration official did not say whether there will be any meetings between the U.S. and Iran. The General Assembly comes against the backdrop of Chinese President Xi Jinping's state visit to D.C. China's relationship with Iran is under the spotlight. China is accused of propping up Iran's war machine by buying its oil, supplying the regime with weapons and even intelligence that's helping to target U.S. troops, allegedly.
0: The Wall Street Journal is reporting that U.S. officials believe Iran obtained high-resolution satellite images of an American base in Jordan from Chinese entities before an attack which killed three U.S. service members. The president's declaring a diplomatic victory, announcing a new three-way security deal between the U.S., Denmark, and Greenland. It's set to be signed at the U.N. next week. He says the pact gives U.S. permanent security control over Greenland, blocking Russia and China from building military bases there, but leaders from Denmark and Greenland stress the agreement respects their local sovereignty. Comedian Carrot Top is recovering in a Las Vegas hospital following an apparent suicide attempt. The 61-year-old performer rushed to the emergency room yesterday following the cancellation of his residency at the Luxor. He's facing multiple federal lawsuits, including sexual exploitation. His representative says that he is receiving care and his family is asking for privacy. 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
2: Here's your forewarned weather forecast.
3: The potential for more record-setting heat continues this weekend. I'm WSMB 4 First Alert Meteorologist Darius back. We're expecting temperatures to climb to 99 degrees. Could set a new record for us for the day today. Feels like temperatures right around 105. There could be a stray shower or thunder shower. Many areas stay dry, but make sure that you stay hydrated. And you'll want to limit your time outside if you can. The heat stretch continues all weekend long.
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0: Hey, we're back here. This is the Investor Coaching Show. I'm Paul Winkler. I got to turn my mic on, man. He was so worried I wasn't going to get back to the mic, he didn't turn it on.
1: Well, RJ had the mic hot before you were back, and so I was like, I don't want any moving noises.
0: That's all right. No,
2: I gave you
0: the
2: 20-second warning, Paul, okay?
1: He wasn't in the
0: room. It was not your fault, RJ. Trust me, man. Yo, so what happened was this. I go in, and I had this thing I was going to print off my printer. And I get there, and it basically says, printer's all jammed, you got to open up the right-hand side of the copier. And I had to watch a video on how you do it. Then I had to reach inside there, and I had to grab it. This is why I need somebody to follow me around with technology. I'm telling you, this is something I need. I need just somebody that's just my trail, and not because I don't know technology, it's just because I am hyper impatient when it comes to this stuff anymore. They're constantly changing programs. They're constantly changing the technology, and it's not necessarily making it easier. I don't know about you guys. Do you guys find that it's not any easier? Or the introduction
1: to technology?
0: Yeah, you know, they'll change a program, and you'll change where you click to do something.
1: Oh, I mean, yeah, I think people my age, my peers, like console in here and the computer, like they've changed that layout a couple times, and just for like the first day, it's a little annoying, but then after the first day, it's like, okay, it's here now.
0: Yeah, Sarah, you just gotta. Yeah,
1: it's just you just adapt, you know.
0: Well, you know, I think the reason for that is there's this idea of, you know, I've talked about this before, fluid intelligence,
1: mm-hmm.
0: and versus crystallized intelligence. It's when you're younger, fluid intelligence reigns, and that's the idea. You can fly by the seat of your pants, and you can change and move things around. As you get older, that's not the way stuff works. I mean, that's not, you know, not something that you're necessarily going to be great at. So that's my excuse, and I'm sticking to it. So anyway,
2: that's great.
0: I've got more wisdom, is what I'm trying to say. You hear that? It's your read between the lines. Anyway, so big question this week has nothing to do with my getting stuff off the copier. But the big question this week is interest rate increases. So I've had a few emails about this, so I thought I would address it for you all here. The Federal Reserve increasing interest rates. Oh my goodness, they're increasing interest rates as if they really control what the interest rates are that we pay for everything. Reality is that the market interest rates already started to go up before the Fed even met, before anything happened with interest rates at the Federal Reserve. The market, you already saw that. And I've been hearing people, oh, the Federal Reserve ought to be shut down. It's terrible. It's, you know, it's a conspiracy, and it's, you know, all of this stuff. Recognize that the interest rates are mainly set by the marketplace. Short-term interest rates, you have a little bit of impact, you know, for the Federal Reserve, but the real long-term stuff is what we're dealing with mortgages and you know, credit cards and those types of things. That's private markets. You know, is there any influence of the Federal Reserve? Maybe they'll have a little bit of influence, but it's small and it's not that big of a deal. Gene Fama, Nobel Prize winning economist, University of Chicago, he said it best when he said it is more the Fed following the marketplace than it is the marketplace following the Fed. This guy is no idiot, okay? So I don't want to get into a bunch of debate with people who, oh, Paul, you're all washed up. Okay, go argue with a Nobel Prize winning economist that knows way the heck more than, you know, the vast majority of anybody, you know, out there that would argue. So I'm just not going there, Nick. Sometimes I see this stuff and I just shake my head, you know. SMH, uh-huh. Man. I haven't used that term in the past couple of weeks. I need to start using it more. SMH, man. So am I in a mood today or what?
1: I think we both are.
0: I think
1: it's
0: so.
1: Hot. It's hot outside.
0: It is. It's hot. I think my brain activity is stunted. So Or on hyperdrive. So interest rates. Now, if we look at interest rates going up and we go, okay, what's going on here? What are they trying to do? They're trying to stifle some economic activity that might be based on short-term interest rates. And why? Because if you have too much economic activity, then all of a sudden what happens is you require more employees. When you have more employees, the cost for employment goes up because people, you know, they'll jump from one job to another and another job that pays more over here, and that gets becomes very competitive because you don't have a lot of employees to go around. So what happens is it's very inflationary. Now, often what happens is there's a competition for money. Let me put it this way. If I have money sitting under my mattress at the house, and I don't, by the way, but if I did and I was looking at putting it someplace, if inflation was high, it wouldn't stay under my mattress for long. I'd want it to go into a bank that paid me interest so that when I finally spend it, it has the same purchasing power it did when I stuck it under the mattress. Now, with interest rates and inflation being highly correlated, in other words, when interest rates are high, inflation is high, because that's basically what we're doing, is trying to combat inflation with higher interest rates, and that's what the marketplace does in general. If I'm sitting here going, gosh, you know what? Interest rates are so high, I think I'm going to park more money on the sidelines. You know, and that would be the knee-jerk reaction some people may have is well, you know, wow, why take all that risk? Why not just go and put more money in, you know, in fixed investments versus going and sticking it at risk in the stock market? Now, interest rates, if inflation is high and interest rates are high, what we're doing is we're saying, well, wait a minute, now I have this thing paying, let's say, 5% interest, and if I pay taxes on it, 20% tax rate on 5% is 1%, so now I've dropped back to 4% rate of return. Well, what's inflation? What are we concerned about inflation being? Higher than 3, 4, 5? So what we're doing is we're basically saying to ourselves, I'm okay not having any return on my money. Now, this is hence the reason that we don't want to get weird and change money away from stocks over to fixed income investments just because interest rates have gotten higher. It was one of the number one questions on the internet this past week is, should we just take money out of stocks, not take that risk, and just stick it in fixed income investments? So let's look at history. If we take a look at what happens, let's see if I thought I had something here on that. If we look at history and we look at stocks versus fixed income investments, treasuries, when inflation is high, and we say, okay, so what happens when we put money in T-bills or treasury bills or some kind of a fixed income investment that has a decent interest rate because interest rates are higher? What happens if we invest a lump sum of money in that versus investing in, let's say, stock markets historically? So one of the things I wanted to know was, what was the historic buildup in that type of an investment portfolio if I took that over the highest interest rate periods in history? So what I did is I looked at 1977 through 1986. Because the starting interest rate from 1977 through 1986 was 7.42%. It's actually higher than what we're dealing with right now. 7.42%. If I had put $100,000 in treasuries, I would have had about $200,000 at the end of it. Not bad. But what if I hadn't gone off the reservation and I left the money in stocks? And I didn't even diversify. I didn't even choose the highest performing asset category, by the way. I just chose the S&P 500 just to make it simple. What would I have had at the end of the 10-year period? Almost double the amount of money. Almost double. So what was the better inflation protection? What was the better thing to do over that particular period in time? Well, you know, I think you know the answer to that. So that's number one. Well, how about 1987 through 1996? Let's choose a different period of time. And let's go that 10-year period. What was the beginning 10-year treasury yield? Beginning 10-year treasury yield, 8%. Much higher than what we're dealing with right now. Okay, so 8% rate of return. What happened with my treasuries? About the same, grew to about a little bit over 200,000. What about with stocks? 400,000 over that period of time. Over 400,000. Now, how about 1997 through 2006? Okay, so that period of time. Now, mind you, that was a really rough period of time for the S&P 500. So I'm just going to put that out there, because value stocks did way the heck better. International did way better. So if we look at this, and hence the reason we want to diversify more, if we look at what treasuries did, now our $100,000 grows to about $185,000 versus $225,000 in an asset category that didn't have that great of a run. Okay, so when we're looking at high inflationary periods, and we're looking at, or high interest rate periods, let me go back to that, because when I'm looking at high interest rates, I'm thinking, hey, let me just do that. It's safe. It's easy. It's not safe. You still have inflation risk with fixed income investments. And that inflation risk is real. Your dollar purchasing power is going down over time at about the rate that your fixed income investments are going up. So you're basically breaking even. So hence, this is the reason that we want to make sure that we don't walk away from prudent investing principles. What is prudent investing? When I'm investing, I look at time horizon. I go, okay, so how long before I need this money? And if we're looking at 10 plus years, 10, 20, 30 years for younger investors, mainly stocks. Because historically, that is what protects us against inflation, because the return after inflation, remember that treasuries fixed returns after inflation, zip, zero, nothing. If we look at large U.S. stocks, historically, it's about 7%. That's money doubling about every 10 years. So that is pretty significant. If we're looking at small companies, we're looking at somewhere in the neighborhood of about a 9% return after inflation. So that's money doubling about every 8 years in small companies versus no doubling with fixed income investments. So number one, if I got that longer time horizon, you know, 10 plus years, that's where that makes sense. If I'm looking at, let's say my time horizon drops where I'm going, hey, you know, I'm going to spend all of this money between maybe 6 to 9 years, you know, typically somewhere in the neighborhood, and it can change, it can be a little higher, a little bit lower, depending on the person, depending on your level of flexibility, you might have about 75% somewhere in that neighborhood in stocks in that particular instance. Now, if my time horizon is shortened, maybe it's 3 to 5 years, half stocks, half fixed income might be a decent asset mix. Again, a little bit of flexibility for your time. If I'm going, hey, you know what? I'm going to spend all this money in 5 years. But if you're flexible and say, but if the stock market's down 5 years from now, I could wait till year 6 or year 7. That's when you can go a little bit more equities. Typically, you can go a little bit more equities or stocks when you have more flexibility. So just something to keep in mind with this. And, you know, these time horizons drive. Now, if your time horizon is this is an emergency fund, and I may need to spend all the money in the next year, next 2 years, fixed income, baby. Don't go and try to be a hero. Keep the time horizon short. Keep the investment asset allocation mainly fixed income. You're not trying to get high returns when the period of time that you're going to spend all this money is shorter. So a couple of things to keep in mind. But when high interest rates are higher, not like I said, number one question on the internet, from what my research this week, was that interest rates are higher. Should I just jump away from stocks? Should I back off? Recognize that is a market timing question. Is it a good time to move away from stocks? You don't think of it as a market timing question, but that's exactly what this is. And market timing, what do we know about it? We know it doesn't work almost ever. There are times it works, and when it does, when people actually are, let's say they're successful with it, they become egotistical and they think the reason for my success is my sheer brilliance. Because we have a tendency to pat ourselves in the back, don't we? How brilliant I am at figuring out when to get out of the market or when to get back in. But the reality of it is the pros can't do it. You probably can't do it. I am Paul Winkler. You're listening to the Investor Coaching Show right here, Supertalk 99.7 WTN. PaulWinkler.com is the website where you can get the podcast, YouTube, the Investor Coaching podcast, or you can also go out there and check out the channel on there. I'm going to take a quick break and be right back with more after this. Stay tuned.
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4: Arr! I can't find me sword. Where is me spyglass?
5: Squawk! 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Plan to drop anchor.
4: The advisor says I don't have enough to retire. I think my account is in Davy Jones' locker.
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0: 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We also always act as a fiduciary. 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We do

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5: Did I just hear what I thought I heard?
6: I think you heard a commercial for Kalshi.
5: You've got to be kidding me.
6: It's not kidding.
5: I actually had a conversation with I was having lunch with a couple of guys, a couple of finance professors this week. And that topic came up. What a bunch of horseradish that is.
6: Yeah, I see a lot.
5: And there was a commercial on my show for something that we were talking about as being terrible. Oh, my goodness. Oh, my goodness. RJ, it's not your fault. I know. But it actually is a favor to me because I get to, you know, pick on them. And
7: hey, I just play the commercials. I don't put them.
5: I know you don't. It isn't you. sounds like a girl breaking up with a guy. It isn't you, it's me.
7: It isn't you, it's Kalshi.
8: It's the radio station.
5: It isn't you, it's Kalshi. Oh my goodness. Oh my goodness. Yes, it is. And if you look out there, Kalshi looks to expand rapidly growing universe of risky trading. There was a whole risky type of trade has exploded in popularity overseas this year, poised to become more mainstream in the U.S. Prediction markets. That's basically what this garbage is. It is gambling. Mm-hmm. And we were talking about how younger people, we were talking about different state lines and things like that, and how gambling, we don't have to worry about state lines anymore. You can do it no matter where you are. You don't have to go to Vegas anymore. Used to have to go to Vegas to gamble. Used to have to go to Atlantic City.
6: I was gambling in Illinois last Sunday.
5: See, there you go. Used to have to go to places like that. Mm-hmm. Now what are they talking about? On the East Bank, they're talking about a casino? Did you guys hear that?
6: No.
5: Yeah. I mean, they're talking about tourist dollars for a casino here. Well, guys especially. And this was the conversation with the finance professors. Guys can be really hardwired to gamble. It is, it's almost like, oh, and we were talking about a little bit of, you know, it's like the idea of that book, Wild at Heart. Okay. You know, but in a lot of ways, Wild at Heart, you have this, there's something that guys are missing. You know, guys want adventure. And need adventure. And in a lot of ways, our society today has been sucking adventure out from guys. I'm going to get a little philosophical here. We kind of want to, quite frankly, oh man, this is dangerous in some, but not on this station. In some places, this can be dangerous, but we want to save the damsel in distress. You know, the reality of it is we want to protect and take care. And so how do we take care? How do we protect? Well, if I could just make a boatload of money, I could save somebody. I don't know. Maybe that's part of what's going on. It's the dopamine hit with gambling. You know, it's the idea that I want excitement. Maybe life is a little bit boring. Maybe there aren't things going on that I want to be going on. Maybe I'm being told to be too careful. Maybe mom, you know, says put a bicycle helmet on when you're riding your bike, you know? And all the stuff that's going on right now. We're trying to make it safely to death. I remember when I was a kid,

0: if you didn't have a broken bone in your neighborhood, there was something wrong with you. You know, that was me. There was something wrong with me. I never broke a bone, ever. I guess that's a good thing. But I had a cross-the-street neighbor broke bones several times. But what's going on is these people are being sucked into these platforms. And the finance professors and I, we were talking about this. And how kids are, you know, they're jumping out there and do they think it's investing? I don't know. Hedge funds. You know, I talked about with these guys, I made the comment. I said, oh, yeah, you know, it's, you know, you might have somebody who's trying to guess, you know, which of the two sportscasters on there is most likely to burp in the next 5 minutes or something like that. I mean, you're able to bet on things like that. It's absolutely ridiculous what people are betting on. It just makes no sense. And we got into a conversation regarding the nature of investing and financial planning. And then one of the professors made the comment. He says, Paul, please, on your show, he said, would you talk about Buffett? Because, of course, you know, you saw the news this week that Buffett stepped down as chairman and his son is taking over. And he said, would you please tell people that Buffett, his returns, when people look at the returns of Berkshire Hathaway, it wasn't because of just superior stock picking skill. He said, would you please just point out that it was he gets on these companies and he buys them and owns a lot of them. I mean, literally owns a lot of them and can just direct the company and change the company from within. And I said, oh, yeah, Doc, you know, that is something I have talked about. That is something I've. And he says, good. And he says, because I try to teach my students that, you know, they point him out and put him on a pedestal as being this great stock picker. And so does the media. You know, they put him out there and say, oh, he's just really wonderful. And, you know, he is. He's a really sharp guy. Literally, when you look at the research, the multi-factor research, for example, you have this idea that where do returns really come from? And I was talking to Danny, one of the guys that works with me, Dan Hill. And his point was, he gets frustrated because a lot of times people, the general public, they will listen to stuff that they shouldn't be listening to. And he says, I was off at this conference one time, he says, Paul, and we got to talking about something and they were talking about this factor, that factor, all these different factors. And he says, is it empirically tested? Is it driven by data? Is there a cost of capital story? And he's going on, and Dan is asking all the right questions. And they said, oh, you know, you ought to speak at one of our conferences. And Dan goes, now here's what I'm going to teach if you have me speak. You know what their response was? Yeah, you better not. you know, maybe not. Maybe we don't want you at one of our conferences. Because I'm going to point out your BS, what he's telling them. It's like me going, you know, they would have these investment clubs back in the 90s. And these people would go, oh, Paul, come speak at our investment club. And I would go, well, I don't know that you want me to invest. Yeah, I'm going to ruin your investment club. And they would have me speak at their investment club anyway. And it was fun because people would be just, what on earth is this guy talking about? Because that was before tech stocks had gone down 80%. They were bulletproof. They were 10-foot tall and bulletproof. There was no wrong that could be done. And their success in investing, they thought, was their prowess. They didn't recognize that this whole house of cards could come tumbling down and did ultimately come tumbling down. Not soon after, I had all but kind of destroyed their investment club. But what happens is people look at people like Buffett and they think, you know, this is this great stock picker, market timer. But you ask him what to do and he will all but tell you to don't engage in this. You know, a lot of the stuff that we've talked about for years on this show, he's an advocate for. And back to the factor thing, he was the guy that discovered the value factor. He's largely credited with having figured that out. And, You don't want to take credit away from the guy. He's brilliant, no question. But people often attribute skills to him that he himself wouldn't necessarily give himself credit for. He often will point out how he did what he did. And as one of my finance professors said, and this is what I told the finance professors I was having lunch with, he said, unless you wake up in the morning and you see Warren Buffett's face, don't try to do what he does. And good advice. I am Paul Winkler. You're listening to the Investor Coaching Show. PaulWinkler.com is the website. I'm going to take a quick break and be right back after this on Supertalk 99.7 WTN.
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0: Man's been living under a rock. You guys are talking about a 32-hour
6: work week, Bill. Yeah.
0: I never heard anything about it. I just pull it up, though. So you guys worried about not making enough money. They got this fixed, though, guys. Reduce the standard work week to 32 hours over a multi-year phase-in period. So you guys will be 65 before his phase.
6: No, it's 2 hours less every year.
0: Yeah. Oh, is that what it is?
6: Yeah. So it's the first year is 40, second year is 38, 36. You know, down to 32 over 4 years.
0: And here's the nice part about it, right? They're not going to cut pay.
6: I don't believe it.
0: No. The government is going to make everybody pay more for less. And that won't be inflationary.
6: Yeah, it's a great idea, huh?
0: You know what that ends up causing? Remember in California, they had this thing where they had these people, it was a minimum wage that they had that was super, super high.
6: Mm-hmm.
0: And what ended up happening is companies ended up shutting down, A, automating things that they used to have people do, or moving out altogether.
6: Mm-hmm.
0: You know, so it always works really well when you have the government involved in something like that. It's really, really, it's smart. I mean, you know, if you really want to, mess up, there was a lady from the Wall Street Journal that was on CNBC this week, and she was super, super sharp. She was talking about socialism, and apparently this girl is viral out there, and talking about how it just simply doesn't work, and how it has been, you know, various countries that are being put on a pedestal. She went through that whole argument, and she talked about how this has been something that she has been pushing against quite significantly. And I think that that's going to be more and more prevalent out there. People are pushing up against this whole idea of socialism is the wave of the future. I was talking to somebody the other day, and I said, you know, there are a lot of things that I'm seeing going through cycles right now. Things that are coming back, sense is coming back into a lot of areas, and we're not necessarily hearing about it in the mainstream press, mainstream media, but there are a lot of areas that sense is starting to show back up again, because people are catching on that they're being sold a bill of goods. And maybe part of it is this idea that social media has created a conversation that is not necessarily as much of an echo chamber as we might think it is, because people are crossing over to some extent and they're talking to their friends about stuff that they've seen. And even though you may not be seeing posts, your friends who are on the other side are having conversations with you going, no, this is screwed up what you're talking about here. And I'm hopeful that that's going to keep happening, because it needs to happen. Another thing that needs to happen, I was given, there was a portfolio that I was shown this week by a large investment firm in the Nashville area. And I wanted to just review it, because some of the things that I think that you just need to be aware of that investment firms do. If you are not looking at your investment statements, if you're not with us, shame on you. But if you are with us, you can ignore everything I'm about to say. But, well, no, you can listen to it and go, gosh, I'm glad I'm not doing what these people are doing. This is very typical of investment firms. I'm not going to even say the name of this firm, but I'm going to say that they advertise a lot. Let me just put it that way. A lot in the Nashville area. So I don't often get to see what they're doing, because I'm usually here doing this kind of work, and I'm not out in the field as much as I used to be. But anyway, investment portfolio has several different ETFs in it. Now, one of the things that I've done for years and years on this show is fight against the idea of stock picking. And the idea of stock picking is trying to figure out which stocks are better than others, investing in this stock versus that one. Mutual fund turnover was one of the ways that we figured out whether that was happening. If you owned a mutual fund, it's the XYZ mutual fund, and you're pooling everybody's money, and you're buying this big basket of stocks, and we're going to figure out which stocks out of the S&P 500 are better than others. You've heard me talk about that. That's nonsense. Don't do it. You know, the finance professors that I've talked about so often here on the show, they're just the type of things that they will talk about. Let me see if I can find one real quick. Yeah, a lot of Charlie Ellis, right, for example.
7: All of us are smarter than any one of us. If you do what you're best at doing and I do what I'm best at doing, in aggregate, we'll do better and better and better as a group.
0: Yeah, and then
7: even
0: you got this one from Charlie.
7: What you can do for all of us are smarter than any one of us.
0: Even the most. You know what this shows you? I don't even know how to do this stupid thing. you guys are like going, wait a minute, you got too much going on. There we go. All right, forget it. I'm gonna stop it, because I'm having an issue. There we go. Now,
7: even the most wonderful companies come and go. None of us would have known 20 years ago that AT&T would get into difficulty, or that Lucent a derivative would have real trouble, including the wonderfully talented people who are working at that company at senior levels.
0: So that was Charlie Ellis years ago. Years ago, obviously, based on the companies that he's choosing there, saying that this is nonsense. Don't do it. So hence what financial firms started doing is this. They started bringing in ETFs. Why? Because you heard through things that you'd read, through things that you've seen, through maybe even your own research, that exchange-traded funds are cheaper. And they don't engage many of them. Now they're starting to. You got to watch this. A lot of them are starting to do this. They don't engage in this stock picking that they're railing against right here. So what has happened is the investment firms are starting to do this so that when you look at your statement and you go, oh, blank XYZ ETF, blank YZ growth stock ETF, oh, blank XYZ small cap ETF. You're looking at those things. You're hearing, oh, they're owning what I've heard is okay, what is decent, what I should be doing, what is low cost, what doesn't engage in stock picking. What you may not be doing is looking at what ETFs they're choosing and how they're, well, they're experts, Paul. I just let them do what they do. Oh, are they? let's push up against that, shall we? So we took the stock ETFs that they had in this portfolio from a major investment firm. And we looked at, of the ones that were held, how many of those stock ETFs held the stock NVIDIA? Four of them did out of the portfolio. Four of them held that one stock. So when NVIDIA goes down, not only does one ETF get negatively impacted by NVIDIA stock going down in value, four of them. How about Apple? Five of the ETFs own Apple. So when Apple goes down, five of them are impacted. Microsoft, five. Amazon, four. Alphabet, five. Goldman Sachs, four. Caterpillar, five of them hold that one. JP Morgan, four of them. And on and on and on and on. So what do we have a problem with right there? Can we say diversification? So they're owning the same thing over and over and over again. Now, that's number one. Now, number two, what we can do is we can take a look at what they're actually holding. First holding, mid-cap dividend ETF. Now, if we go back and we say, well, mid-cap stocks, that sounds good. Why don't we get some medium-sized companies? So we have large companies, we have medium-sized companies, and we have small companies. There is research going back to the 1920s looking at every single one-year period and every single three-year period. And what they found in this research using University of Chicago database, what they found was that the very highest and lowest returns occurred at the very biggest of companies and very smallest of companies. Very biggest and very smallest. What did I not say? Mid-caps. So what happens is when you only hold, when you have mid-caps in the portfolio, you're not helping your diversification a whole lot. What we know from the research is it doesn't help with diversification because it does not have the dissimilar price movement that we want with very big and very small companies. So the next holding, S&P 500 value ETF. Next one, the total stock market portfolio. Next holding, large cap ETF was the Vanguard large cap ETF. Vanguard, by the way, that was a Vanguard's total stock market. Vanguard S&P 500 value. State Street, Spider, Dow Jones. So basically what you've got going on here is you've got large cap S&P 500 value fund. You've got large cap total stock market, which skews to the biggest companies. And then you've got large cap ETF, which skews what? Large cap. Large cap U.S. stocks again. And then you've got Spider Dow Jones, which is what? Large cap. Dow companies, 30 companies. What's the next holding? S&P 500 fund. Oh, it wasn't enough that we had four large cap U.S. stock funds. We need to add another one, shall we? I mean, and more the merrier. The more we can have the same asset category over and over and over again in this portfolio. We must really like large company stocks in this portfolio. You know, so hence, what is happening here? I would submit that it's not a lot of thinking. I mean, it's more what is not happening. I know it's mean. It's mean. But we need to do better as an industry. Seriously. Folks. And clients, this is where it starts. How does an industry clean up? When you start to pay attention. When you start to pay attention that the Surgeon General warning says that cigarettes cause cancer and they're cancerous, you stop smoking cigarettes. Or at least you kind of cut back. Or you at least become aware. When you start to become aware that sugar, maybe in excess, is not really great for you, you start to demand that companies cut back. Well, maybe not so much in the United States, but in other countries around the world. You know, you start to demand that maybe we cut some of the sugars out of this stuff. When you start to see that people die in auto accidents when you don't have airbags, you start to push that maybe we ought to have airbags in the automobiles, or at least seatbelts, those types of things. When you start to see that something isn't so great, you start to push back on it. You start to demand something better for yourself. This is what people need to start doing. They need to become aware of what's happening on and go, you know what? I am not going to do business with you if you are not going to pay attention to the details. I am not going to blindly trust you anymore. I am not going to let you manage my portfolio into the ground so that when I am in retirement, I can't afford to go and do the things that I want to do with my kids. I can't go afford to do the things I want to do with my grand. I cannot afford to not pay attention. I learned this lesson, I think it was in 2001, still a client to this day, this gentleman is. And I will never forget when I said to him one day, we got in a conversation. I said, Mike, I said, you know, I'll take care of these details for you. You won't have to worry about this. And he looked at me and he said, Paul, no, keep teaching. I need to be a partner in this process. I need to understand this too. He has been one of my best, absolute best clients for almost 25 years now. And that is the reason he has been one of the best clients that we've had. Well, we got a lot of phenomenal clients, don't get me wrong. But he was the guy that taught me that lesson. It is my responsibility, he said to me, to know this, an engineer speaking here, by the way. It is my responsibility and my family. And nothing else he could have said would have been more appropriate at that point. Really good stuff. Way to go, Mike. Paul Winkler, you are listening to the Investor Coaching Show right here on Supertalk 99.7 WTN. I'm going to take a quick break. Be right back after this. Stay tuned.
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0: 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We're going to be adding some things on the front page of that site in the coming week or so. So check out the Social Security Workshop. I want to get that back on there on that front page, and also the workshop on Medicare. And we're going to be redoing the Medicare workshop pretty soon. We're getting up to that season. I know it is. It's that time of year where people are looking at renewals for their Medicare supplements and all those types of things, and Advantage plans and drug cards and all of that good stuff. So we'll be doing a whole workshop on that. Okay, so AI in the news all week long, right? We got to have our AI segment. Here is a little thing on Hock Tan. He's the Broadcom CEO.
17: And then, Jim, of course, you talked to Hock Tan yesterday about AI revenue, and he does not see this slipping at all, although I think he did say that safeguards are important, but that AI is, in his words, not a live animal that will run wild by itself.
18: Exactly. And I think that one of the things that really saw the hardware stocks go down, and of course the software stocks rally, including Salesforce, where I am today, was refuted by Hock Tan. Of course, maybe Hock Tan is one of the biggest providers of semis other than NVIDIA. And when I asked him about, give me a prediction about the AI slowdown, would there be one? He said, not in the least. We see the demand for compute infrastructure for AI development of AI and inference as incredibly strong and durable. So I know those stocks were the most heavily hammered other than the fiber stocks. But David, when you listen to what Hock Tan said last night on Mad Money, you are inclined to do buy.
0: Okay, so whatever. I mean, forget the advice on what to buy and what to sell, because it's stock picking, market timing, and all of that stuff that we always rail against. But I think his point, it's not a live animal. A lot of people have been demonizing and saying that this is going to kill us all in 10 years and this is going to be terrible. And the point I made last week on the show here is how many different things were going to kill us over the past 100 years. You know, things that were going to take us out. And then what people, maybe they were genuine threats. Maybe there were some issues that were genuine possibilities or things that could be bad. But we as humanity go, hey, you know what? You're not going to take me out quite that easily. I'm not going to go that direction. But we find ways to combat it. You know, we talked a little bit about, you know, security, for example, people trying to hack into your programs and hack into your systems, and now we have a whole system built around that, or a whole industry built on protecting. And as much as we hate two-factor authentication, all that kind of stuff, as Lord knows I hate it, it drives me crazy, but I recognize the need for it. And that's really what he's saying here. It's not a live animal. It's not that we can't do anything. And in fact, you know, I don't know if you saw the news, guys. We're going to be saved. It's all going to be better, guys, because Trump announced an AI force that is like kind of like Space Force. No, you think I'm joking?
6: I know you're serious, but I just think it's funny.
0: Okay, all right.
6: I just think just the thought of an AI force.
0: You know, his sense of humor just cracks me up. Sometimes he'll say stuff, and I just laugh because I don't take it as seriously, because I guess growing up where I grew up, I grew up in a family of snarky people. Mm-hmm. Let me just put it that way. So I kind of see through snarky, and it doesn't bug me as much as some people. Just really drives them bananas, but me, not so much. Being sarcastic, it was a family right for us growing up.
6: Same.
0: So... So anyways, so they've got this whole thing. It says he's been critical of proposals for increased AI regulations, defensive over attacks on the sector. We will not in any way hinder or stifle the growth of this incredible industry. Rather, we will cherish it, help it, watch over it as it grows. And there have been so many things that I have found useful, you know, quite frankly. In a lot of ways. I was messing around with an air conditioner, not an air conditioner, a refrigerator last night. And I'm trying to figure out, do I get rid of this thing or do I try to fix it? And AI is walking me through every step of the way. I know I should have hired somebody to help me out. But you know, it was just something easy that I could look at as, is there something simple I can do to make sure that this thing is worth even working on? And it was amazing. It was phenomenal. You know, and I think that is really what we have to do, is we just have to make sure that it doesn't take off. But I think that's encouraging what Hock Tan from Broadcom, what he had to say about it. It's not this big boogeyman that's super, super scary. Now, there are a lot of things that come out that can be pretty bad. I mean, let's face it, right, Nick? Music?
6: Don't get me started on current events.
0: I'm going to get you started.
6: Industry.
0: I just want to get you, just riled up a little bit before the end of the show here. Sorry. Okay.
6: I have a session to go to. I got to be in a good mood.
0: Yeah, I'll get your blood pressure back down. Hey, by the way, there is Trevecca Value Added coming up at 5 o'clock. It's not the next hour, but it's the hour after that. Did a little show talking about the accounting education over there, and that was really, really fun. Fun for me, anyway. I nerd out on some of that kind of stuff, but they have some bragging rights over there, so I was pretty impressed with some of the things that they were talking about on that. So stay tuned for that at 5 o'clock. And by the way, check out the website. If you've got questions for the Investor Coaching Show, I've got to make sure that I keep asking people to ask your questions there. 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By all means, check it out. 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And hey, you guys have a great week. We'll catch you next week right here on SuperTalk 99.7 WTN.
19: On God. U.S. Olympians do it. 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

0: Joint Security for the UN, I'm Roger Stern, Fox News. More than 100 world leaders will be in New York City for next week's UN General Assembly. The Secret Service is ramping up security ahead of their arrival. Here's Fox's C.B. Cotton.
1: All of those world leaders coming here to New York City for the General Assembly has triggered one of the largest security operations of the year. Thankfully, there are no known credible threats, but in a behind-the-scenes look, the Secret Service showed us how it'll be monitoring for anything that could pop up. The Secret Service works with 20 partner agencies, including the NYPD and the Department of War, all monitoring for potential threats across the city. The center's overhead lights change from green to yellow to red, depending on the current threat level, giving those inside a clear indication of the situation. Israeli Prime Minister Benjamin Netanyahu is expected to attend midweek, and the Secret Service says it'll be tracking any protest.
0: The Secret Service and NYPD are also preparing for drones and unauthorized aircraft. With border security and the threat of terrorism, key worries for the U.S., FBI Director Kash Patel tells Fox's Saturday in America that we're making progress.
2: We're able to stop these terrorist attacks. We've stopped 1,100, Kaylee, 1,100 terrorist attacks since the Trump administration came into power. That's a 22% increase from the prior 18 months. That happened because we broke the institutionalized mold.
0: Patel caused controversy at a Senate hearing this week, saying the FBI no longer considers bestiality to be an automatic barrier to becoming an FBI agent. The Democratic Republic of Congo has begun vaccinating frontline health workers against the fastest growing Ebola outbreak in history. 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
5: Hello, my friends, and welcome back to America the Beautiful, because it is beautiful, and you want to hear about beautiful, right? I'm your host for the hour, Steve A. If you're listening in Nashville, Chattanooga, Huntsville, Alabama, or anywhere else, hello, I'm glad you are here. You've heard the phrase so many times it's become a punchline in some circles. A good guy with a gun. I hear that, my mind goes to Gary Cooper in High Noon, Clint Eastwood in Hang 'em High, Bruce Willis in Die Hard, and by the way, the Clint Eastwood, not Pale Rider, that was an axe handle. Mel Gibson in Lethal Weapon, it goes on and on. Crazy, but he was a good shot. These days you hear good guy, gun, the late night host smirk. The editorial boards roll their eyes, and every time some politician stands up in a press conference and says the only thing that stops a bad guy with a gun is a good guy with a gun, the fact checkers rush to their keyboards to tell you it doesn't happen. It's a myth, they say. A fantasy spun by the gun lobby. A comfort blanket for people who cling to their Second Amendment rights the way shipwreck survivors cling to driftwood. The car drove into the crowd, not the driver. Not the finger that pulled the trigger, the bullets are the bad guys. Well, I'm here tonight to tell you something different. I'm here to tell you that it happens again and again and again. And I'm only going to give you three names, three places, and three moments when armed citizens, ordinary Americans exercising their right to keep and bear arms, ran toward the gunfire while others ran away. And in doing so, they saved lives that would have otherwise been lost. Let's start in Texas, December 29, 2019, white settlement outside Fort Worth, a Sunday morning service at the West Freeway Church of Christ. The congregation is gathered, the service is being live streamed, and Keith Thomas Kinnunen walks in wearing a fake beard and a long coat. He pulls a shotgun from underneath that coat and fires, killing two beloved members of that congregation, one of them while he was reaching for his own weapon. Now here's what the surveillance video, still available for anyone to see, shows next. It shows 71-year-old Jack Wilson. Jack wasn't a police officer. He was a firearms instructor, a grandfather, and the volunteer head of the church security team. He was sitting in the pews like everyone else. And when that shotgun came out, Jack drew his own handgun and fired one shot. Pew, one shot. 6 seconds from the moment the gunman revealed his weapon to the moment he hit the floor. One, two, three, four, five, six, dead before he could rack another shell. Two people died that day. It was too many. But everyone in that sanctuary knew it could have been two dozen. It could have been their children. It could have been the elderly woman in the third row who had just sung Amazing Grace. The police arrived 3 minutes later. 3 minutes! In an active shooter scenario, 3 minutes is an eternity. But Jack Wilson was already there because he had a gun. Because Texas had passed a law allowing citizens that are licensed to carry in houses of worship. Because evil doesn't wait for 911. 2 years before that, another Texas church, Sutherland Spring, November 5th, 2017, Devin Kelly pulls up to the First Baptist Church, this tiny white building in a town of barely 600 people, and he walks inside with a Ruger assault rifle. He fires into that packed sanctuary, reloading again and again and again. He murdered 26 people. He wounds 20 more. 26 souls, ranging from 18 months to 77 years old. It became the fifth deadliest mass shooting in American history. And then here comes the part that they don't talk about. Kelly walks out of the church. He's wearing body armor and he's armed to the teeth. And across the street, Stephen Williford hears the shots. Stephen is not a cop. He's a former NRA instructor and plumber by trade. He grabs his AR-15. Yes, the rifle they tell you no civilian needs, and he runs out of his house barefoot because there isn't time for shoes. Williford spots Kelly in the church parking lot. Kelly is shooting at him now, but Williford takes cover behind a pickup truck, aims, and fires. He hits Kelly twice, once in the leg, once in the torso, through a gap in the body armor. Kelly drops his rifle, stumbles to his SUV, and tries to flee, the coward. And another neighbor, Johnny Langendorf, jumps in his own truck with Williford, and they chase the killer for miles until Kelly runs off the road and dies by his own hand. Coward. 26 died. It haunts the nation still. But what haunts me is what didn't happen. Kelly had a truck full of ammunition and a hotel room full of weapons. He was heading to another church, maybe two, maybe more. He had expressed his desire to kill as many people as possible. And because one law-abiding Texan had a rifle in his home and the courage to use it, the body count stopped where it did. The police, they responded admirably, but they arrived after Kelly was already dead in a ditch. Stephen Williford was the first responder, just a good guy with a gun. But that's all ancient history, some will say. Those were years ago. Things are different now. The guns are deadlier. The carnage is worse. There's no place for armed citizens in the modern mass shooting landscape. Tell that to AJ Scott. This past weekend, just days ago, in Twin Falls, Idaho, a newly opened In-N-Out Burger became a war zone. It was a Saturday afternoon. Families were in the drive-thru. Teenagers were working the registers inside. And Chad Williams, a 24-year-old man, walked up to that drive-thru window and started shooting. 3 times he returned to that window, firing into cars full of strangers. He murdered 3 innocent people. He wounded 7 more. One victim was Christopher Claw, a 68-year-old who had lived in Idaho for 30 years. Another was Ashley Garaby, 23 years old, who worked at the restaurant. And inside that building, behind that window, it was chaos. Workers dove for cover, customers screamed, and at the same time, two men who just happened to be there, made a decision. One was an off-duty state trooper. He drew his weapon and exchanged fire with Williams through the restaurant window. The other was AJ Scott, Austin James Scott. He was from Northern California, like me, a former police officer, not like me, and state trooper himself visiting Idaho. When he heard the shots, he ran toward the gunfire like he was trained to do, not away from it, weapon drawn. He took fire, he kept moving, and Twin Falls Police Chief Matthew Hicks would later say on the record that Scott and that off-duty trooper helped drive the suspect away from the scene, preventing further casualties. Williams fled. He eventually took his own life, coward, but not before AJ Scott put his life on the line. Scott was wounded. He took a bullet, doing what armed citizens have done since before this country was a country, protecting the innocent when evil arrives uninvited. He survived, thank God, and the families of the survivors, the ones who went home that night instead of to the morgue, owe their lives to the fact that when a madman chose a burger joint for his slaughter, there happened to be good guys with guns inside. Thank God. Three stories, three churches, and a burger joint. Three men, Jack Wilson, Stephen Woolford, AJ Scott, who proved that the phrase is not a bumper sticker. They're heroes. It's a reality. It's an uncomfortable reality for those who believe the answer to violence is simply to disarm the law-abiding and hope the police arrive in time. But let me ask you something. When the bullets are flying, how long is in time? In White Settlement, it was 6 seconds. In Sutherland Springs, it was the minutes between reloads. In Twin Falls, it was the critical window while Williams circled the restaurant. In every single one of those cases, the armed citizen was not a replacement for law enforcement. He was the bridge. He was the gap filler. He was the answer to a question nobody wanted to face. What do you do when evil shows up and the cavalry is still minutes away? This is why the Second Amendment exists. Not for hunting ducks, not for target practice on the weekends. The founders were not naive. They understood human nature. They understood that tyranny wears many faces, sometimes a king, sometimes a criminal, sometimes a broken young man in a long coat outside a church. And they understand that free men and women must retain the means of their own defense. Now, I'm not here to tell you that every gun owner is a hero waiting to happen. That's absurd. Training matters. Responsibility matters. Jack Wilson trained his volunteer security team for years. Stephen was an instructor. AJ Scott was a former trooper. But here's the thing. They were civilians. They were off duty. They were neighbors. They were the guy sitting in the next pew, the guy across the street, the guy in the drive-through line. And they were armed because they had the right to be. Because they refused to outsource their survival entirely to a system that, for all its virtues, cannot teleport. The police cannot be everywhere. That's not their fault. That's physics. And until we invent instantaneous matter transportation, the first responder at any mass casualty event, the literal first responder will always be whoever is already there. Flock cameras can't do it. Drones can't do it. Somebody else had to. I know the rebuttals. I've read them in the papers. More guns mean more violence. Well, let's look at the facts on the ground. In the incidents I just described, the gunman had the advantage of surprise, the advantage of choosing the time and place, and in two of the three cases, the advantage of body armor or a choke point. The armed citizen had none of those things. Yet in all three cases, the good guy won because he was prepared, because he was willing, because he retained the tools of resistance in a nation that still, for now, allows its citizens that dignity. High noon, Gary Cooper. John McClane, Die Hard. Dignity. That's what this really comes down to. The dignity of self-defense. The dignity of looking evil in the eye and saying, not today, not here, not while I draw breath. I'm going to end with a quote. Not from a politician, not from a lobbyist, from Jack Wilson, the man who stopped a massacre in Texas church from becoming something biblical in its horror. Wilson looked at the camera after it was over, his hands still steady, his voice quiet, and he said, I killed evil. I got a lot more for you today. I hope you come back after the break. I am Steve A, and this is America the Beautiful.
6: How did I lose weight? And I did. Lean, right here. I did. I love this stuff. 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
5: Welcome back. You've heard the old promise, the one chiseled into the marble up above the New York City Post Office on 8th Avenue. Even if you've never been there, I have. Lots of live concerts at Madison Square Garden. A few blocks, maybe 20 minutes away. But you know the words. Neither snow, nor rain, nor heat, nor gloom of night stays these couriers from the swift completion of their appointed rounds. For 2.5 centuries, that was the deal. Your mail carrier trudging through the blizzard, sweating through July, just trying to get your bills and your birthday cards to the box on time. Solid, dependable, maybe underappreciated, but fundamentally part of the fabric. The Pony Express was launched in April 1860 as a private express mail service connecting St. Joseph, Missouri with Sacramento, California, a distance of roughly 1,900 miles. With the tidal wave of settlers, miners, and businesses surging into California after the gold rush, the fastest existing overland mail took about 25 days by stagecoach, while sea routes took even longer. By using lightweight riders and a relay system of fresh horses every 10 to 15 miles across nearly 200 stations, the Pony Express slashed that delivery window to roughly 10 days, carrying letters, newspapers, and government dispatches at a premium rate. Initially $5 per half ounce. It was always intended as a temporary high-speed bridge. The service folded in October 1861, just 2 days after the transcontinental telegraph line reached Salt Lake City and rendered galloping couriers obsolete. But here is what they didn't carve into the Big Apple's post office stone. They didn't carve in armed robbery. They didn't carve in organized crime, and they absolutely did not carve in recruitment, because nobody thought we'd ever need to. ever see the movie Departed with DiCaprio and Jack Nicholson?

0: En garde!
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2: It should really get your attention. The criminals stealing your mail, they got tired of waiting in the bushes. They got tired of the risk of jumping a carrier on a street corner in broad daylight, so they made a tactical adjustments. Not just porch pirates anymore. They stopped just robbing mail carriers. They started recruiting them. Yes, recruiting them. This is not hypothetical. Federal cases have already been prosecuted where organized crime groups weren't just stealing arrow keys. These are the universal master keys that open the blue collection boxes and apartment panels and parcel lockers all over your neighborhood. Skeleton keys, we used to call them. These groups weren't just stealing the keys at gunpoint anymore. They were identifying postal employees, approaching them, and offering them cash bribes inside and outside the system to simply hand the keys over. Sometimes they were using social media. Sometimes they were making direct contact. But the objective was the same: turn the mail carrier from a target into an accomplice. Why? Because it's cleaner. If your inside man or inside woman slides you a key, you avoid the federal armed robbery charge entirely. You avoid the patrol cars and the reward posters. You just get the master key that unlocks hundreds, maybe thousands of mailboxes with a single turn, and then you go to work in the middle of the night, wearing gloves, looking legitimate, while the residents upstairs are asleep. One federal case out of the Northeast involved a woman from New York who pleaded guilty to bribing multiple New Jersey mail carriers to steal their arrow keys for her criminal network. She wasn't robbing anyone. She was shopping for employees. That case wasn't an outlier. It was a proof of concept. And once organized crime has a proof of concept, it scales. Now ask yourself, why the sudden obsession with your mail? After all, we live in the age of Venmo and direct deposit. Who's still sending anything worth stealing? I mean, just email it. As it turns out, you are. The average American still sends and receives tens of millions of paper checks every year. Tax refunds, rent checks, utility payments, grandma's birthday money. And in the hands of a criminal ring, a single stolen check isn't trash. It's a template. They wash it. They alter the payee and the amount. They deposit it using mobile banking apps that don't require a branch visit. Or they simply harvest the routing and account numbers and start draining accounts. And it isn't just checks. It's credit cards, it's driver's licenses, and social security notifications. It's the raw materials of identity theft, and identity theft is a multi-billion, with a B, dollar industry in this country. Now multiply that by one stolen master key that opens every box in an apartment complex. Suddenly, the economics become staggering. Organized crime groups have figured out that the post office isn't quaint infrastructure, it's a pipeline. And for a few thousand dollars to a compromised employee or a stolen key off a carrier who's been ambushed, they gain access to that pipeline by the truckload. So naturally, the Postal Service has been fighting back. The U.S. Postal Inspection Service, the federal law enforcement arm, has made this a top priority. Since May of 2023, they've made more than 1,200 arrests nationwide for mail theft and letter carrier robbery. They actually saw a 19% dip in reported robberies over one recent five-month stretch, which suggests the enforcement blitz is having some measurable effect. USPS has also launched what they call Project Safe Delivery. That means they're retrofitting the blue collection boxes with harder access points. It means they're rolling out new electronic locks in some areas so that those arrow keys aren't one size fits all anymore. And it means they're offering money, serious money, for your information. If you know something about an attack on a letter carrier, the reward now sits up to $250,000. That's $250,000, depending on the severity of the crime. And on Capitol Hill, lawmakers have introduced bills specifically to toughen penalties for postal crimes, because one of the frustrations you hear consistently from postal unions and inspectors is that even when they catch these guys, the sentencing can be inconsistent. In one recent case, they made headlines. A federal judge handed down a 30-day sentence for the armed robbery of a letter carrier. 30 days. You get more time for spray painting a bridge. When the courts don't treat postal crime seriously, the deterrent disappears. And when the deterrent disappears, the recruiters get bolder. But let's bring this home, because it's easy to hear 600 robberies and think that's just a statistic about people in blue uniforms.

0: uniforms and pith helmets. It isn't. It's about your checkbook. It's about your prescription showing up in your box. It's about the deed to your mother's house or your tax returns or the new credit card that a thief activates before you've even realized it was delivered, or any Amazon package that fits in your square box. The mail is still the backbone of American commerce and identity. The reason these criminal networks are investing in recruitment, actual insider cultivation, is because the mail matters. It's still rich and it's still vulnerable. The shift come from street robbery to employee recruitment should alarm everyone, because recruitment means planning, it means patience, it means institutional knowledge, and it means these groups intend to be in the mail theft business for the long haul. So what do? You pay attention. If your apartment mailbox is being breached repeatedly, don't shrug. If you see someone lingering near a postal vehicle who shouldn't be there, that's not nothing. If you mail checks, use secure locations. If you're expecting something sensitive, retrieve it quickly. And if you're actually witnessing anything, remember, the letter carrier could be carrying $250,000 price tag on their assault. The oath doesn't say anything about organized crime. It doesn't say anything about getting recruited in a parking lot for the price of a used sedan. But the men and women who take that oath still show up. Most of them are honest. Most of them are brave. Some of them are your neighbors. And right now, they need the system and the rest of us to take this threat as seriously as the people targeting them clearly do. Because the snow and the rain and the gloom of night were never the real problem. The recruiters were. Just ask the Pony Express guys, who had to go a lot faster than their horse could probably carry them if the Indians were on their trail. And let's remember, it's also our taxpayer dollars that pay for this. The U.S. Postal Service reported a total net loss of $9 billion for the 2025 fiscal year that ended September 30th. The agency's financial overview highlights very stark differences between total revenue and operating expenses. Net gap loss, $9 billion, down slightly from $9.5 billion loss in fiscal 2024. That's over $20 billion in 2 years lost. $2.7 billion, up from $1.8 billion the prior year, excluding expenses management cannot directly control, like market-driven pension adjustments. Operating revenue, $80.5 billion, was a 1.2% increase driven by shipping growth and strategic stamp price increases. Operating expenses, $89.8 billion, a 0.4% increase caused primarily by rising compensation and benefits cost. Mail volume declined. First class volume dropped by 5%, only 2.2 billion pieces. Last year, labor and operations, personnel compensation, and benefits cost jumped by $1.7 billion. Legal mandates forced the agency to maintain universal delivery to 170 million addresses 6 days a week, even though many routes and physical post offices operated at a net loss. That is why we want to make sure that these folks are on our side, not recruited by the criminals to get paid a little bit more at our expense. All right, I'll be right back. Thanks for listening. You're listening to America the Beautiful with Steve A.
1: How did I lose weight? And I did. Lean, right here. I did. I love this stuff. Listen, Brickhouse Nutrition been with me for a long time. So chatting with Miles, I'm up at like 235. True story, I never minded being 235, but you know what minded? 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I said, I got to lose some LBs, Miles. 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
0: Welcome back. It's another Saturday and another edition of America the Beautiful with me, your host, Steve A. I hope you're having a great weekend and thank you for spending it with me. I want to tell you about a video I found and an article I read afterward that made the video feel like the opening chapter of a much longer horror story. The video was posted to YouTube in July of 2022 by a channel called Leaving Las Vegas. It's a documentary about Lake Mead, and the title does not hedge its bets. It says, Lake Mead will be gone soon. Vegas is likely to go next. Here's why. I pressed play expecting the usual climate countdown. What I got instead was an autopsy of American optimism measured out in acre feet and bathtub rings. But the film was 2 years ago, so I went looking for what happened next, and I found a piece in Popular Mechanics by a reporter named Darren Orff that gave the whole thing a new name. He called it the slowest moving train wreck in history. And the numbers in that article are the kind that make you put down your coffee and stare at the wall. This is a place I used to spend summers on a houseboat with college friends. I loved it. Talked about America the Beautiful. This was it. First, the lake itself. Lake Mead was born in 1936 behind Hoover Dam in the depths of the Depression. It was the largest reservoir in America. At full pool, 1,221 feet above sea level, it held 28 million acre feet of water, which is enough, as the film notes, to cover the entire state of Pennsylvania a foot deep. For nearly a century, it has supplied water to 25 million people in Nevada, Arizona, and California. And it has powered the turbines of Hoover Dam, which together make up one of the greatest engineering achievements of the 20th century. But the film's central argument, and this is where the history becomes uncomfortable, is that the lake was doomed before it was even full. In 1922, years before the concrete was poured, the Colorado River Compact allocated shares of the river's flow to seven states. The negotiators, looking at an unusually wet decade, assumed it was normal and signed away more water than the river actually carries. They oversold the supply by roughly 20%. Built entire cities and farming empires on paper water, and then congratulated themselves on a job well done. That was the original sin. Then came the heat. Since the year 2000, a mega drought amplified by climate change has baked the Southwest. Less snowpack in the Rockies. Thirstier soil, more evaporation under cloudless skies. The reservoir has been dropping steadily for over two decades. By the time the Leaving Las Vegas documentary hit YouTube, Lake Mead had already lost 170 vertical feet. The white mineral stain on the canyon walls, the infamous bathtub ring, had become a landmark visible from miles away. But here is where the Popular Mechanics reporting turns the logical tragedy into something national. Because the train wreck is not just about disappearing water, it's about disappearing power. When Lake Mead is full, Hoover Dam has a generating capacity of 2,080 megawatts. For context, that is the output of a large coal or nuclear plant. It is serious baseload power, clean, renewable, constant, one of the crown jewels of America infrastructure today. Because the power level has dropped so far, the dam is producing only about 1,304 megawatts. That is a significant decline, but it is not the cliff. The cliff is at 1,035 feet. At that elevation, and the lake is hovering dangerously close to the threshold, 12 of the dam's older turbines, the ones not designed for low water, will simply spin down. They will go offline because there's not enough hydraulic pressure to turn them safely on efficiently. That is 12 out of 17 turbines gone. Five newer turbines remain, Whitehead models installed during an upgrade program completed between 2011 and 2016, specifically engineered to capture power from lower reservoir levels. Those five can keep working down to about 950 feet, which is now the official minimum power pool. Let me underline that. The engineers who ran Hoover Dam knew this was coming. They saw the water dropping years ago, and between 2011 and 2016, they retrofitted the system, lowering the minimum power pool from 1,050 feet down to 950 feet. They bought the Southwest a little time, but that extension is almost spent. Once the old turbines go quiet at 1,035 feet and only the five survivors remain, the power output does not just dip, it collapses. The numbers in the Popular Mechanics piece are stark. Total generating capacity would plummet from over 2,000 megawatts to roughly 382 megawatts. The dam loses something like 80% of its maximum output. A crown jewel becomes a battery backup. And this is a this is before we even reach Deadpool, at the level at which water can no longer pass through the dam at all, which sits at 895 feet. Orff frames it perfectly in his piece. The Colorado River is approaching thresholds these dams were never meant to cross. The system does not collapse in a single dramatic instant. That would almost be easier. Instead, it degrades in slow motion, inch by inch, megawatt by megawatt, as the pressure of a shrinking water column quietly strangles one of the greatest power plants of the American West. The YouTube documentary spends time on the human side of this squeeze. It lingers on Las Vegas, not as a cartoon of excess, but as a city that did what conservationists asked. Las Vegas recycled roughly 93% of its indoor water. It pipes treated sewage back to the lake for credit. It banned front yard grass in new developments. But the cruelty of the Colorado River Compact is that Nevada only gets 4% of the river's annual allotment. 4%. Even if Vegas pulled every blade of turf, it remains downstream of a math problem it did not create, which is why the film devotes so much time to intake number three. In 2008, as the reservoir plummeted, the Southern Nevada Water Authority drilled a tunnel 3 miles through solid rock beneath Lake Mead, building a pumping station lower than any before it. It cost nearly $1 billion. It was an engineering marvel, but it was also an admission. The city was racing its own water supply to the bottom. And now, as the Popular Mechanics reporting makes clear, the power infrastructure is in the same shape as the drinking straws. Both are being pushed to their lowest engineering limit with no deeper fix waiting in the wings. There is a kind of symmetry in all this that haunts me. The Leaving Las Vegas film looks backward at the original error. Men in a hotel room in 1922 looking at a wet decade and calling it a covenant. The Popular Mechanics article looks forward at the mechanical consequence. Turbines spinning slower, generators humming quieter until finally 12 of them stop spinning altogether. The past and the future meet at the cliff of 1,035 feet and neither one has a solution. The film warns that Lake Mead will be gone soon. The article suggests the real danger is not disappearance, but diminishment, a slow degradation of a system so large we assumed it was permanent. Power grids that were built around 2,000 megawatts of clean hydro will suddenly have to ask, where does a large nuclear plant's worth of electricity come from in a desert in August when the sun has already done its damage? I keep returning to that phrase, the slowest moving train wreck in history. A train wreck you can see for 20 years. a wreck predicted by engineers who then spent 5 years and hundreds of millions of dollars simply to move the tracks 5 inches lower. The train is not off the rails yet, but you can hear the metal groaning. At the end of the YouTube documentary, the camera tilts up from the shrunken waterline to the bathtub ring. That pale mineral scar, the Popular Mechanics piece gives the scar a second meaning. It is not just a record of where the water was, it is a power curve. Every foot lower is a measurable loss of pressure, of torque, of light in distant cities. The ring marks where America built its confidence, and the turbines mark where that confidence finally runs out of headroom. I sat with both of them, the film and the article, and I realized they are telling the same story. America built a machine so magnificent it blinded us to the river beneath it. We assumed the gift was endless, but the river is not dying, it is reverting. The water is withdrawing to what it was before the concrete, a thin, moody ribbon of Rocky Mountain snowmelt. Not an irrigation line drawn in 1922 on a wet Tuesday in Santa Fe. The bathtub ring only goes up, and the turbines eventually only go quiet. I'll leave it there. Stand at the edge of Lake Mead, stare at the pale ring that marks where water used to be. America's largest reservoir is evaporating, feeding desert cities we built on borrowed promises. Millions turn their taps blind to the truth written in that white bathtub ring, climbing higher every season. We took more than the Colorado River could give. Now the silence where waves once lapped feels like judgment, where I once ski-boated. The debt is due. The desert is waiting. 4 billion people, almost two-thirds of the world's population, experience severe water scarcity for at least 1 month each year. They live without safety or safely managed drinking water services at home. 703 million people lack access to basic, clean drinking water entirely. 1 in 4 children projected to live in areas of extremely high water stress by 2040. That's according to UNICEF. I hear this argument a lot, so here's this. U.S. golf courses consume roughly 500 billion to 550 billion gallons of water per year, which is more than double the direct and indirect water footprint of all U.S. data centers combined, roughly 228 billion gallons. However, data center water demand is growing rapidly due to artificial intelligence, and their impact is tightly concentrated in specific local watersheds. Of 809 planned data centers, 517 are in locations that have been in drought conditions throughout the past year, according to data from CleanView. There were just over 3,900 data centers across the United States as of late January, nearly 37% of the world's total. Thanks for listening. I will be right back. You are listening to America the Beautiful with your host, Steve A. Again, I hope you're having a great Saturday, and I will be right back and we'll talk about more. I got a great show for you ahead, so don't go anywhere. Be right back.
1: How did I lose weight? And I did. Lean, right here. I did. I love this stuff. Listen, Brickhouse Nutrition been with me for a long time. So chatting with Miles. I'm up at like 2:35. True story. I never minded being 2:35, but you know what minded? 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
0: And we are back for the big finish. Thanks for coming back, spending your Saturday with me, Steve A., on America the Beautiful. Every time you pull out of your driveway, your car tells a story. Make, model, color, license plate, where you're headed, where you've been, and in thousands of towns across America right now, there's a private company called Flock Safety telling that story to the police. Not because you're a suspect, not because there's probable cause, simply because you happen to be on the road. I'm Steve Abramowitz, and this is America the Beautiful. Today, we're going to conclude by talking and making the case that when police deploy mass surveillance networks like Flock cameras, Axon, what they're actually doing is undermining the Fourth Amendment and violating the very idea of private property rights. Let's start with what these things actually are. Flock cameras are automatic license plate readers, or ALPRs, mounted on poles, traffic lights, private business lots, and increasingly on the property of homeowners associations. They don't just snap a photo of your plate, they harvest vehicle characteristics, make, model, color, even bumper stickers, and timestamp your precise location. Then they feed that data into a national database shared with police departments, sheriff's offices, and in some cases, federal agencies. There are tens of thousands of them, and most of them were installed without a warrant. The company marks them as neighborhood safety. But here's the question we're asking today. If the government tracked your every movement in public without individualized suspicion, would that look like freedom or would it look like a search? Let's talk about the Fourth Amendment. It protects against unreasonable search and seizure. Now, the traditional defense of ALPRs goes like this. A license plate is already visible to the public. You can look out your car window and there's one on the other side of you. So snapping a picture of it on a public road isn't a search. Courts have occasionally bought this argument, comparing a Flock camera to a cop, jotting down a plate number while standing on the sidewalk. But that argument falls apart the moment you scale it. A police officer standing on a corner can watch a few cars go by. A flock camera never sleeps and never forgets. It can track the movement patterns of an entire population. And when you combine thousands of them into a national network, you're no longer talking about an observation, you're talking about a dragnet, a permanent automated record of everywhere everyone drives. Not always driving, some are on hiking paths, so everywhere someone walks. In parks, near benches, so everywhere somebody talks. Legal scholars from the Institute for Justice and other civil liberties groups have argued exactly this in recent federal lawsuits in Norfolk, Virginia, and San Jose, California. Their point is simple. When surveillance becomes so pervasive and systematic that it captures the movements of millions of innocent people, it functionally is a search. It implicates our reasonable expectation of privacy in the whole of our public movements. The Supreme Court already recognized something like this in Carpenter versus United States when it ruled that cell site location data requires a warrant. Why should mass automated plate tracking be any different? And that brings us to property rights. Here's where it gets especially uncomfortable. Flock cameras aren't just on public streets, they're on private property. Businesses install them in parking lots. Homeowners associations mount them at subdivision entrances. The residents often agree to these cameras because they've been told they'll deter crime, catch package thieves, or prevent car break-ins. That sounds reasonable until you realize that many of these private cameras are feeding directly into police networks and a corporate database. Think about that. A homeowners association, a private entity, is collecting data on everyone who enters or leaves their community. Then, through agreements with Flock Safety, that data becomes accessible to law enforcement nationwide. Your local HOA gate camera is now an auxiliary of the surveillance state. There is something deeply backwards about this. Private property rights have historically been understood as a shield against state intrusion. Your home is your castle, your business is your domain, but in the flock model, private property becomes an ingress point for state surveillance. Instead of property acting as a boundary, protecting individuals from government overreach, it becomes a node in a network that erases that boundary entirely. When police want to install a camera on public property, there is, at least in theory, some public debate, some city council vote, some oversight. But when a private entity instills a camera and voluntarily shares footage with the government, those safeguards evaporate. The government gets the data without a warrant, without probable cause, and without the transparency that would normally accompany a state surveillance program. Now, defenders of the system will say, if you're not doing anything wrong, you have nothing to worry about. But recent reporting by Common Dreams shows exactly why that's naive and why unchecked surveillance always invites abuse. Take Santa Cruz, California. City Council member Susie O'Hara revealed that police were sharing flock camera data with the company's national network without city officials even knowing about it. In California, state law explicitly prohibits this kind of unregulated data sharing. The police did it anyway. That should tell you everything you need to know about how oversight works in practice. It doesn't. Once the infrastructure exists, the guardrails get ignored. Or consider the even more chilling case in Johnson County, Texas. In May, 404 Media reported that the sheriff's office used flock cameras to conduct a nationwide search for a woman who had allegedly taken abortion medication in violation of Texas law. They assessed a network of 83,000 cameras to hunt down someone for what was essentially a personal healthcare decision. The sheriff's office then reportedly lied about the reason for the surveillance. That's not public safety. That's a surveillance apparatus being turned into a political weapon. And it happened because the infrastructure was already there, because 83,000 cameras paid for by taxpayers and private entities alike were sitting and waiting to be abused. Let's be blunt about what this all means together. When police can access a national network of cameras installed on private property, capturing the movements of entire populations without a warrant, we have created a surveillance infrastructure that is structurally incompatible with both the Fourth Amendment and with the concept of property as a zone of personal autonomy. That's why your friends call it Prison Planet. The Fourth Amendment isn't narrowly about what happens inside your bedroom. It's about whether the government can monitor the details of your life indiscriminately. Justice Sotomayor wrote in a landmark location tracking case that prolonged surveillance of a person's public movements can reveal a, quote, wealth of detail about her familial, political, professional, religious, and sexual associations, end quote. A network of flock cameras does precisely that. It reveals where you worship, where you protest, what clinic you visit, who your friends are, what you're doing, what political meetings you attend, whether you're visiting a union hall or a gun store or a therapist office. Imagine if King George had this and was watching the founding fathers meet in a pub. He would know exactly where they were and what they were saying and when. And when those revelations come not from targeted police work, but from a permanent corporate government partnership that records everybody by default, we have abandoned the constitutional requirement of particularized suspicions. I noticed this, by the way, a long time ago when Uber first came around. You would be driving in your Uber ride and you would get a location spot of a Taco Bell, for example, up ahead. They knew where you were, they knew where you were going, and they knew how they could advertise to you. That was an invasion of your privacy. We all volunteered for it, however, because we wanted a convenient ride and didn't have to tip like the old cabs in the days before Uber and Lyft. Some cities are pushing back. Community groups from California to Wisconsin to North Carolina have launched campaigns with names like Get the Flock Out. They're demanding that local governments stop buying these systems, stop sharing data with private vendors, and stop treating the entire public as a population of pre-suspects. That's an important distinction. The company Flock is one of many, so if a legislature blocks Flock, there's still 5 to 10 more willing to get that city contract. They have to ban the practice in total. And they're right to do so. The question isn't whether license plate readers can ever be useful in legitimate investigations. I'd want to know if a serial killer was driving down the freeway. But the question is whether a private corporation should be allowed to build a national movement tracking database funded in part by homeowners associations and local businesses public to the world like Google Earth, assessed by public police without judicial oversight and functionally immune to the restrictions that would apply if the government built the same system itself. Just imagine if it was hacked. All the credit cards and social security numbers have been. Why wouldn't this be? When that happens, we don't have a democratic system of policing. We have a surveillance partnership between state power and private capital operating in the gray zone where constitutional protections are supposed to live. Here's the hard truth. You cannot claim to support private property rights while turning every private driveway and subdivision gate into a checkpoint for the state. And you cannot claim to support the Fourth Amendment while defending the warrantless mass collection of America's movement data. If the government wants to watch the public, let it make its case to a judge with specific facts and with the transparency that the Constitution demands. If a private entity wants to protect the property, let it do so within the clear boundaries of its own domain, not as a subcontractor to a national surveillance grid. The Constitution is not a barrier to good policing. It is the condition of legitimate policing. When we take it away for a false sense of security, we give up something that surveillance footage can never recover. I'm Stephen Abramowitz. This has been America the Beautiful. I hope you had a good time. See you next Saturday, right here, same time, same channel. Have a wonderful week. Thanks for listening. We will be back.
4: 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Thanks for spending part of your Saturday with Steve Abramowitz and 99.7 Super Talk. Join us again next week for more stories from across the heartland that remind us why America is and always will be beautiful.
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6: They have a deal. I'm Daria Albinger, Fox News. President Trump declaring a diplomatic victory as he announces a three-way security agreement between the U.S., Denmark, and Greenland. Fox's Alex Hogan has details.
7: This deal will give the U.S. expanded security and military rights in Greenland. One official at the State Department explained a little bit further, saying that this agreement is going to bar adversaries from making investments in Greenland that could threaten the United States, and it would also ban any non-NATO base in Greenland, essentially guaranteeing that China and Russia cannot have a base in Greenland or send troops there. President Trump posted online, quote, "We will immediately begin the process of developing a large military presence in the appropriate part of Greenland. We will work with the people of Greenland in its development and construction. This solution is a great one for the United States of America, Denmark, Greenland, and all of our allies."
6: The deal is set to be signed at the General Assembly next week. The president is among the world leaders who will convene in New York for the General Assembly.
8: President Trump is expected to repeat his calls that Iran cannot have a nuclear weapon when he addresses the United Nations General Assembly in New York next week. Despite the war, the State Department has allowed a core Iranian delegation to attend the event. Iranian President Masoud Pezeshkian is reportedly one of the officials who has been granted a visa, but a senior administration official did not say whether there will be any meetings between the U.S. and Iran. The General Assembly comes against the backdrop of Chinese President Xi Jinping's state visit to D.C. China's relationship with Iran is under the spotlight. China is accused of propping up Iran's war machine by buying its oil, supplying the regime with weapons and even intelligence that's helping to target U.S. troops, allegedly.
6: That's Fox's Madeline Rivera. A new record for diesel prices. AAA says the national average is $6.48. 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
2: Here's your forewarned weather forecast.
9: The potential for more record-setting heat continues this weekend. I'm WSMB4 First Alert Meteorologist Darius Mack. We're expecting temperatures to climb to 99 degrees. That set a new record for us for the day today. Feels like temperatures right around 105. There could be a stray shower or thunder shower. Many areas stay dry, but make sure that you stay hydrated, and you'll want to limit your time outside if you can. The heat stretch continues all weekend.
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0: This is Trifecta Value Added. I am Paul Winkler, your host. We talk about all things going on at Trifecta Nazarene University in the heart of Nashville. We talk about careers. We might talk about business world. We might talk about life in general. Talk about opportunities out there. Things that you might want to know about, or if you got kids, you're thinking about, hey, when can I send my child to get a degree in something that will actually make them money? I mean, that's kind of the idea behind it. And today I am joined with Dr. Alan Jeanette, and Professor Greg Runyon is here with me as well. Guys, thanks for coming out here. This is going to be fun. Whether you think so or not, it's going to be really fun. So we were talking about the dismal science economics. You know, what's the second most dismal science? I guess it's accounting, right?
1: No,
0: not dismal at all. Okay, all right, I'll take that back. Hey, no, one of the things that I find in my field, financial field, I find that the world of accounting is, it's like job security every time that the government decides they're going to change tax laws. Haven't you found that to be the case every time that there's been, how many tax law changes? Thousands and thousands, and how thick is the tax code?
2: Well, it's more than just individual tax. There's all kinds, corporate, partnership, estate, trust, you name it. So, and it's volumes in length.
0: Well, Dr. Jeanette, I think you're making a really good point there, because people will talk about a flat tax and they'll say, well, let's just have a flat tax and we will simplify everything. Why is that not true?
2: Well, it's not going to simplify some of the procedures that are going behind it, because you still have to come up with the valuation of what is the ultimate amount to be taxed.
0: Exactly. Yeah, that is what I find to be the case, is people think you're going to simplify everything by just getting rid of the tiered system that we have right now. But the reality of it is, you've got to figure out, you got two companies that make $1 million, and one company has $900,000 of expenses. Well, you can't have the first one at $1 million taxed at the same level as the other one that's making net 100, right? Mm-hmm. So that's the idea behind it. Now, talk a little bit about, one of the things that Trifecta has going on, which I think is huge. Now, number one, I'm going to set this up, that if we look at people going to universities right now, a lot of times people say, well, you don't need the university education, because of, everybody just needs to go into trades. No, reality of it is university education is incredibly important. And one of the areas in accounting is you have to have a large amount of education and training in order to be a certified public accountant. Talk about what's going on right now with Trifecta, what the bragging rights are that we have right now. Talk a little bit about, either one of you guys want to take that.
1: Yeah, I appreciate the opportunity to brag on ourselves a little bit. Recently, we found out the 2024 results of the CPA exam nationwide. And, of course, each state reports its own. And we were first in the state for our pass rate and second for the overall average. So we're pretty proud of that. So think of all those colleges that we were on top of. And we also were higher than the MIC programs, the advanced degrees.
0: Really?
1: Absolutely. Yeah, a lot of the advanced degrees, well, all of them, ours was higher.
0: That's amazing.
1: Than the advanced degree. So that's pretty interesting.
0: So to pass that exam, so talk a little bit about just what it takes. I mean, that is a comprehensive exam for certified public accountants.
1: It is. It's been given since 1896, a long time ago.
0: I didn't know that.
1: And, just a little bit of trivia. So 1896, by the state of New York, of course, you'd think they'd be the first one.
0: Well, of course, that's where I grew up. So okay. I know all about New York and their complexities.
1: So it took a while for all the other states to get on board. It's a 16-hour It's a 16-hour test. Back in the old days when I took it and Alan took it, you had to take all four parts at the same time.
0: Okay.
1: Off the bat.
0: Okay.
1: And you had to pass two parts to keep anything. We won't get into all that. So now students, now graduates can schedule one at a time.
0: Uh-huh.
1: So that's much more manageable. And it's a better test too, because they have simulations and on top of multiple choice and discussion. So it's a better degree now. So it's four parts. One is auditing, and then there's FAR, which is the toughest. I know Professor Jeanette would say that's probably the toughest as well. Financial accounting reporting, and then there's regs, which is tax and business law and ethics. And then you get to choose one now. It was really starting in, I think it was January 24, they did away with BEC, and they added a choice between you can do business analytics and reporting, or you can do information systems control, or you can do tax planning and compliance. So you get to choose one now.
0: So is it in order to specialize, I'm guessing you have different people want to go into different aspects of the accounting profession, so they choose which ones are more in line. Mm-hmm. Kind of almost like being a doctor and saying, I want to study the stomach more than I want to study the heart.
1: But it's interesting. It's still the same license. And I don't even think it says what you did. Of course, you're going to know which one you passed.
0: Okay.
1: And now that's only been going on since 24, so they're still trying to figure out if that was a good thing or not. So they'll probably have some reports about that. So anyway, yeah, it's a 16-hour professional exam, been given for a long time, and we did extremely well this in 24. We hadn't checked 25s yet. It's expensive to check because you have to order this report.
0: Oh, okay.
1: And when we checked it a few years ago, we were fourth in the state. I may have mentioned that. And being first, you know, we feel pretty good about that. We don't have a huge group of students, but we've got really, really good students.
0: So what do you think you did differently to end up in that number one slot versus other places? What is the difference in the level of the education and how you go about education here versus other places? Do you even know the answer to that question? That's probably a tough question to ask. I'm sorry. But yeah,
2: I went to a large state run accounting program.
0: Okay.
2: And it was nothing unusual to have 60 plus students in a class.
0: Okay.
2: And obviously the instructor is teaching to a group, not to specifics.
0: Oh.
2: And when you do that, it's almost as though you're just speaking on the top of their heads without looking down and say, here, let me help you understand this better. And as a result, if you are not self-motivated to pick up that slack, then you're just going to get that surface.
0: Right.
2: Whereas here at Trevecca, with the classes being smaller, we're not just teaching above. We're looking at the individuals, and we can give them more hands-on approach to where we can take them and give them the basics, but yet progress them to the next level, step them up.
0: Yeah, it seems like it would be a lot more intimidating to ask a question in a very large class because you don't want to be the idiot that's asking the question that everybody should know the answer to. So I want to talk a little bit about that because there are so many different aspects of it. You talked a little bit about working with the general public on tax preparation. A lot of times that's what people think of when they think of accountants. But there's a whole different level when you're working with small businesses or in a large corporation. Or now they have what's forensic accounting that they talk about. I know my son has talked a little bit about that, and he's mentioned what an interesting career that is. Tell me what forensic accounting is. I'm really curious about that, just overall.
1: I do happen to be a certified fraud examiner, so be careful. No. It was an interesting test, certified fraud examiner. We encourage our students to take it as well.
0: Uh-huh.
1: But forensic accounting is really getting out there, and I would say getting your hands dirty. You know, you've got to be able to have a true understanding of just basic accounting.
0: Uh-huh.
1: You've got to follow, you have to follow where those numbers came from. Kind of like The Accountant. I don't know if you ever saw The Accountant movie. Oh, well.
0: I don't watch movies. That's the running joke in my office.
1: Anyway, you've really got to really understand it because they want to follow the money, basically.
0: Uh-huh.
1: And, of course, it's interesting. The FBI, they like accounting majors because, of course, the white-collar crime.
0: Oh,
1: so
0: sure.
1: So you've really got to understand it thoroughly to be able to dig through the results and stand in front of a jury. Stand in front of a judge and jury and say, this person's guilty and this is why. Or they're not guilty and this is why.
0: Okay.
1: So,
0: is it a lot of larger companies that you're dealing with, or is it small-time players that are involved in that?
1: You know,
0: money laundering, setting up an offshore account or something like that? Is that what you're dealing with?
1: Now that you mention that, I would guess when people are going through divorces, with serious money involved.
0: No, that's a really good point.
1: That somebody's trying to hide some assets, and so they call in a forensic expert.
0: Oh, yeah.
1: You know, those types of things.
0: I had not even thought about that, but yeah, that would be a great use case for that. Because, yeah, quite often, yeah, you're right. You'll see one person is saying, hey, I want to really hurt the spouse that they're breaking up with, and they want to try to hide those types of things. So what areas do you find kids are most attracted to? Are there certain lines of accounting that they're more attracted to that have gone through Trevecca's program?
2: Yes, that's definite. It depends upon the personality of the student.
0: Okay.
2: If the student is more, I suppose the word would be extroverted, mm-hmm. more social adept,
0: sure.
2: then they're more inclined to be more into interacting with clients, mm-hmm. which for mm-hmm. them an auditing situation would be great, because we're going into clients and asking for information. You're dealing with all kinds of people.
0: Mm-hmm.
2: But for those who tend to be more on the introverted side and are not so social, I want to just go to my desk, I want to do my work, and that's where the tax comes in, because you're taking someone's work and you're just completing that yourself.
0: Yeah.
2: And I don't need to go out and be social for someone to tell me how to do it, because it's in the law. I'm just following the law.
0: Sure. Yeah, you could sit back in an office by yourself all day long, crunching numbers, and be happy. Mm-hmm. You know, so I can imagine.
1: And it is interesting, in the last few years, we've had quite a few students that have had internships and tax, and I'm always a little surprised when they say, yeah, I love tax, and they've been hired full time. So it's just different people.
0: Are they not overwhelmed with the level of changes that take place, or is that something that, you know, people thrive on?
1: Well, I think they're protected in their internships from dealing with a lot of that,
0: mm-hmm.
1: I would guess. So, you know, they're doing some repetitive work and maybe getting into some research.
0: Mm-hmm.
1: So, you know, that's probably more saved when they start their career in that. Just a thought. But yeah, go ahead. I'm sorry.
0: No. See, that's exactly what was going through my mind, is that partly you could look at that and reframe and just say, that's what makes it such a great profession, because there will always be a need for people that do what you guys do. Okay. You know, because it is so complex. And I don't see us in America going to, well, flat tax, we already talked about that, but going to just a straight consumption tax or anything like that anytime in the future. Does anybody ever talk about that, consumption taxes around the world versus here?
2: Well, like in Tennessee, of course, we don't have state income tax, and ours is pretty much based on consumption tax with
0: sure.
2: sales tax. So it's a different philosophy
0: yeah.
2: depending upon what body of people is represented. You know, other states don't have the same viewpoints as we do, and they're more like, no, we're going to do an income tax
0: uh-huh.
2: Because we want to tax everybody,
0: right?
2: Regardless of whether you consumed it or not. So it just comes down to a philosophical difference of what this group of people would prefer versus the other.
0: Right.
1: Of course, you hear about the value-added tax.
0: I was just thinking about VAT taxes, yeah.
1: I think that's so interesting. It'd be hard to see that in America, but it might work here at some point, that value-added tax, where you know they tack it on every stage of the process.
0: Right.
1: I mean, how do they keep up with all that anyway? But the end user.
0: Well, other nations around the world seem to figure it out.
2: Well, we have something similar with an ad valorem tax. Yeah. So if, like, let's just say it's a wheel tax situation on a car.
0: Yeah.
2: And if you're driving, you know, just a Ford, a Chevrolet, a Toyota,
0: uh-huh.
2: and then your neighbor suddenly comes in with a Porsche or a Ferrari,
0: uh-huh.
2: they're going to be paying a whole lot more on wheel tax, even though you're still driving on the same car, because of the ad valorem value.
0: Because they can afford it, right? Yeah, we got to get those people to afford
2: stuff. Of course, Tennessee
0: doesn't
2: do that, but I do know that other states do.
0: Well, it's like we used to have the estate tax, and, mm-hmm. and we finally got out from under that, which was kind of nice. So will AI replace accounts? So that's a big question everybody's got on their minds.
1: We could both give this a little bit of
0: a
1: tug. You hear about that a lot. I'll just tell you this as a point of reference. My son graduated from here in accounting 4 years ago,
0: uh-huh.
1: and he recently switched jobs. He stayed in one position for four, and he went out looking for another job. And he probably had 12 interviews at six different places. And uh-huh. I said, Grant, did anybody ever talk about AI?
0: Uh-huh.
1: And he said, nobody said a word about it.
0: Really?
1: I was shocked. I was just shocked.
0: That is surprising.
1: I mean, these were companies. These weren't CPA firms. These were corporate-type positions. And he said, no, none of them mentioned. So anyway, Yes, AI is definitely going to impact accounting. There's no doubt.
0: Right.
1: But I don't think it has been as overwhelming as people have thought it was going to be, or maybe it's just delayed. But, I mean, we've always tried to automate things. I mean,
0: right.
1: accountants have always automated. You know,
2: well,
1: the spreadsheet
2: yeah.
1: came along, mm-hmm. and that was just wonderful. And anytime we can automate payroll or anything, we're going to do it. And so this is another level of automation. But it's going to be much – it will definitely be much more impactful. A lot of the big fours have announced they're not hiring nearly as many graduates. I mean,
0: okay,
1: like
0: okay.
1: cutting back by 30% or 40%.
0: Well, I had wondered whether that, you know, with AI, sometimes it hallucinates. We always worry about that it comes up with an answer and it's pretty sure of itself, but mm-hmm. it's pretty wrong.
2: Mm-hmm.
0: Is there a system that accountants use that might be more accurate than going to ChatGPT or, you know, that type of thing is what I always wondered. But it sounds like, well, there's always a creativity aspect of accounting as well. You know, I remember, what was it, Money Magazine used to send out 50 bunch of information to 50 different people or 50 different accountants. They'd get 50 different answers as to what they owe.
2: Mm-hmm.
0: You know, so there's some aspect of that. So is that something that you find, will our accountants already using it pretty significantly, or are they not using AI much?
2: This is, again, going to be highly dependent upon what the actual person is doing, because there's so many different areas of accounting. It was just yesterday I was in an online seminar, and one of the sessions was about taxes and AI.
0: Mm-hmm.
2: And the point was, this can be very useful in some regards for doing research, but it's not going to take away the professional judgment of the person interpreting
0: what
2: AI is giving back. And then again, is the AI, what is it pulling back from this big data pool?
0: Right.
2: And how was the particular agent? Are you using ChatGPT or Claude or just any of them? And it, you know, how has it been trained?
0: Right.
2: If it hasn't been trained sophisticated enough for you, it could give you a misleading answer. So I always tell my
0: exactly.
2: students, I'm not stupid to say you're not going to use AI. It's a tool.
0: Mm-hmm.
2: It's
0: mm-hmm.
2: there.
0: Mm-hmm.
2: But AI is an assistant, not a substitute.
0: Yeah.
2: And so whatever that information comes back, it is your responsibility to evaluate that for appropriateness, correctness, and usability.
0: Yeah.
2: Just don't take it as gospel and run with it.
0: That makes sense. Yeah, it seems to me that the biggest thing that you've got to teach students is how to ask the right questions.
2: Correct.
0: You know, because garbage in, garbage out, and you have to be really careful.
1: Yeah, I've heard it said that AI is not going to take your job. It's somebody else who's using AI is going to take your job, which is AI.
0: That's right.
1: But you have to, you know, try to be the human in the loop. You've got to use AI, and it's going to change so much over the years. I mean, that's why it's hard right now to teach students how to use AI, because it's going to be changing.

0: En garde!
1: Fencing is taking the nation by storm. It's safe, fun, and welcoming for everyone, kids, teens, and adults alike. 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
2: How does that play into all of this? Why is that important? Let's talk about that right after this. 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I am Paul Winkler. We'll be back right after this.

0: How did I lose weight? And I did lean right here. I did. I love this stuff. Listen, Brickhouse Nutrition been with me for a long time. So chatting with Miles, I'm up at like 235. True story. I never minded being 235, but you know what minded? My knees that were falling apart and my back. I'm like, I don't know what, before I started really lifting, probably about 190. So 235 was a lot. I said, I got to lose some LBs, Miles. He said, Dan, we're going to sick our team of docs and researchers on it, and we're going to get you a really good product because I don't want to take a lot of these needles and stuff. 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
3: All righty. We're back here on Trifecta Value Added. I am Paul Winkler. We talk about all things going on at Trifecta Nazarene University. And we get into different departments around the university, opportunities for you. If you're somebody thinking about going back to school, maybe kids that you're thinking about trying to get them a good career and want to know what's out there. What are the things that are hot? What are the careers that are hot? What are the areas where people are hiring? And I'm telling you, accounting is a big deal because a lot of people that have accounting firms are going into retirement or they're slowing down. Their practices are changing hands. They need people to come in. I've noticed that myself where I've had friends of mine that have been accountants for years and they're trying to get somebody to take over the practice. So we're talking to Professor Greg Runyon and Dr. Alan Jeanette about the accounting program at Trifecta, number one in the state of Tennessee for pass rate. So they've got lots of bragging rights. Okay, so talk a little bit about, guys, let's talk about ethics, integrity. You know, Trifecta comes at this from a Christian perspective, you know, so you want to be ethical and you want to have integrity on your side. So tell me a little bit about how you guys approach that and why is that important?
4: Well, you know, obviously as a Christian university, we're

0: trying to uphold certain moral standards. We're not going to try and go in there and teach people how to be money launderers.
1: Yeah, big difference between tax evasion and tax avoidance,
0: that's correct.
1: Right? Yeah.
0: And, of course, the students come to Trevecca knowing we're a religious institution and Christian, and they're just thinking, okay, so everything's just going to be like Sunday school at church, and we're just going to learn our concepts in that. I don't think that is really the intent. Yes, we want them to have a certain moral compass about this, but there are numerous instances when I'm going through some of my classes that I will tell the students, now let's stop and think about this. How could someone cheat or defraud here? And I'll even give specific examples of how it could be done. And then, of course, they get all big-eyed, and I say, I'm not trying to teach you how to be criminals.
1: Yeah.
0: But if you want to catch someone in your entity engaging in criminal behavior, you will have to think like one in order to catch that.
1: So true.
0: And so now we're getting them to think, oh, so, yeah, I'm trying to be, you know, a good Christian here, but I'm also trying to be an honest and respectful business person. And I know that that can be done bad, so I need to have awareness so that I am maintaining those types of principles.
1: Yeah, and it makes a lot of sense because people get this god of money in front of everything else, and they can look for ways to make more and more and more and try to evade taxes because they hate the government or whatever. And you have to think like them and go, wait a minute, how could they get around this? Because the spirit of the law says this, but here's really what you should be doing. And I can imagine that they have to kind of get outside the box to think that way.
2: I also like to encourage my students never to think that they could be the best Christian in the world. And if they're put in the wrong situation, if there's pressure, if there's opportunity at work, and they can rationalize it, thank goodness we serve a redeeming God, that's for sure, because we can all fall if we're put in the wrong situation. And so to encourage, no matter how confident they are, hey, I'm a Christian, that never happened to me. Well, just be careful. Be careful.
1: Yeah, temptation's real.
2: No matter where you're at, sure, it's real. And we do serve a redeeming God, and he will forgive us, but there are ramifications, and you have to pay the price.
1: Yeah. What are the responsibilities for being a CPA? And talk a little bit about that.
2: Responsibilities, Paul?
1: Yeah. So when you're talking about responsibilities, I know that there is some liability, I would think, you know, for making sure that you're correct. You're just signing off on tax returns, for example. You know, that's what I think about.
2: I'm glad you brought that up. Now, as being an active CPA, we have to turn in 80 hours of CPE, continued professional education, every 2 years. And part of that is 2 hours of
1: every
2: ethics.
1: 2 years.
2: 2 hours in that of 80 have to be a particular ethics course.
1: Oh, okay.
2: So that's interesting. It's always interesting to, even though it's always about the same, there's new cautionary tales. And that's one good thing about people. It's not a good thing about people committing crimes, but there's so many cautionary tales we can point our students to.
1: Yeah.
2: But yes, I mean, if you sign off on a tax return, you know that's not right. Part of SOX is, SOX, Sarbanes-Oxley Act, that came around in 2002 because of all the frauds that happened
1: early
2: 2000s.
1: Yeah.
2: WorldCom, Enron, and the list goes on. The executives now have to sign off that these statements are pretty much right. And if they're not right, they can go to jail and be fined a lot of money. And it's happened. So a lot of them retired because they had to put down that these are right. I believe these are correct. Not down to the penny, but they had to be correct. And of course, auditors have to do the same thing about the internal controls. Auditors have to sign off not only on just the financial statements, but the internal control systems now at all these companies because of Sarbanes-Oxley that Congress passed. And overall, it was probably a good thing. But it was a kind of a knee-jerk reaction, But it seems like it's done a good job.
1: No, but they always just kind of swing the pendulum too far one way, and then they come back the other direction.
2: And I will say that we were not doing a good job as accountants, as the CPAs, because the government always let us self-regulate ourselves pretty much. And we did not do a good job. And Sarbanes-Oxley is helping us do a better job now.
1: So, and I remember a story. You just reminded me of a story of a friend of mine that actually worked for a huge accounting firm. And you guys would know exactly who I'm talking about. Matter of fact, you probably will know when I tell the story. But the guy that started the accounting firm who it was named after, when he retired, said, "I've always done the utmost to be ethical and do everything to the best of my ability and, you know, to have an ethical code about it." And he says, "But I'm not so sure," in his retirement speech, "about the people that are coming up behind me." And I thought, whoa. And it was around that time that you're talking about that that happened. And apparently that's what it led to, is it led to those things like Enron and hiding things. And you know, for younger person coming into this field, you have an opportunity to help people and help companies run ethically and keep them out of trouble, which I think it's a reward in itself. So... okay, tell you what, let's do this. Let's take a quick break. We're going to come right back. We're going to talk a little bit about, I want to talk a little bit about the bigger Trevecca story, what the success means for the university, what the success means for you as a student. What are the opportunities? Here's something I think would be really interesting. What are the opportunities for people in this field? What kind of incomes do these people coming out of school typically earn? Because that's really where the rubber meets the road for a lot of people. Is this an industry? Is it a profession that is worthwhile getting into? So let's talk a little bit about that right after this. You're listening to Trevecca Value Added. I am Paul Winkler, along here with Dr. Alan Jeanette and Professor Greg Runyon. We'll be right back after this.
3: How did I lose weight? And I did lean right here. I did. I love this stuff. Listen, Brickhouse Nutrition been with me for a long time. So chatting with Miles, I'm up at like 235. True story. I never minded being 235, but you know what minded? My knees that were falling apart and my back. I'm like, I don't know what, before I started really lifting, probably about 190. So 235 was a lot. I said, I got to lose some LBs, Miles. He said, Dan, we're going to sick our team of docs and researchers on it, and we're going to get you a really good product because I don't want to take a lot of these needles and stuff. You know what he did? He got lean. He got lean. 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
1: All right, we're back here. This is Trevecca Value Added. I'm Paul Winkler, your host. Talking to Dr. Alan Jeanette, and Professor Greg Runyon over here in the accounting department, an area that is, well, it's a something that I know just a little bit about. Yeah, because we rub elbows with lots of accountants and in my profession, my field. So talking a little bit about, well, we were talking about Trevecca's number one. We had mentioned that they were number one in the state in the pass rate for the CPA exam, which is incredibly difficult. I was talking a little bit about potential in the industry, and you know, there are a lot of older accountants that are retiring, moving on. Maybe they're going into retirement and they've got to sell their practice to somebody. Somebody's got to do that work. You know, so the potential in the industry, number one, is I think that there's a large potential for people getting into the field. I think, you know, when you're looking at the accounting field, it's not just if you're looking at it as I want to just do accounting. That's one aspect of it. But there are a lot of tangential types of careers that it may lead to, don't you think? I would think that people that are go into accounting and have that kind of a background would be more employable. Would they not be in other aspects of it? I think certainly let me just use this as an example. I run a financial planning firm, a large one, and for me to have people that are accountants inside my firm, or at least people that are familiar with it, is a huge bonus, and it makes them more valuable to me. Are there other types of areas that you would find that would be the case, that it would be more valuable to have somebody with accounting background to work in the firm, or are you only looking at that just going into accounting?
0: Can I make it?
2: Yeah.
0: Okay. Well, one thing I can definitely say about accounting as a major is we're very detail-oriented.
1: Mm-hmm.
0: We're trained to analyze, look beyond the number. So the cognitive thinking, the critical thinking, the analytical reasoning skills are going to be much more attuned,
1: mm-hmm. Mm-hmm.
0: much more well-oiled than, say, just a typical business major. And so I'm not saying a business major is not bad to run a business, but if it comes down to someone making a decision to elevate up higher order, who do they want running that?
1: Yeah.
0: Do they want just someone who knows business, or someone who has the critical thinking and analytical reasoning skills to look beyond, to, you know, look at the big picture?
1: Well, I can say firsthand, running a business, all the accounting that I had when I was an undergrad and my postgraduate type of stuff that I had done, it would be a lot harder to run a business without having all mm-hmm. of that background, knowing how a balance sheet worked, understanding a little bit about stock ownership and ownership of the company in general. So I think that's, and then also, you know, as a business owner, I'm able to talk with my accountant at a much higher level than if I didn't have that education. So for sure. Tell me a little bit about, okay, so when we look at the different areas, are there different areas of accounting that are more lucrative than others? I'm going to ask kind of a big picture question. Are there certain aspects of it? Because we've talked a little bit about you can go in and do taxes for people. That's one thing you can do. You can do corporate accounting. You can do small business accounting. Are there certain areas that are more lucrative than others that students may want to look at?
2: Yeah, that's a good question, Paul. As I think about it, when you graduate from college,
1: uh-huh.
2: I think they're all fairly equal,
1: uh-huh.
2: somewhat. Now, once you get out and graduate and you experience the world, I'll tell you this. Just one of our pipelines is HCA's Internal Auditing Department.
1: We've
2: had a lot of students graduate and go through there, and it really is an amazing pipeline. It's kind of executive leadership training, because they work there 3 or 4 years, and they go to work at hospitals.
1: Uh-huh.
2: And then we've had 3 or 4 have worked their way up to CFOs of different hospitals. And Amy Wheeler, one of our stars, she's been out a while. She's actually a VP of Orlando Healthcare, which is a big organization.
1: Yeah.
2: So going along with your point a minute ago, accounting is a great place to start. But it's more than accounting if you want it to be, if you want to take it mm-hmm. and go different directions, because you learn everything there is to know about a lot of businesses in the accounting department.
1: Yeah.
2: In internal auditing.
1: Oh, so true.
2: I mean, it just really is. I mean, you get to meet people.
1: You get a lay of the land.
2: Okay. And we've had a lot of people go into operations uh-huh. after they've went that way. And while we're at this, I would like to say this. Yes, we're bragging about our CPA exam because our graduates have done so well. Amazing students we've had. We've been so fortunate. But even students who are not interested in the CPA exam, they can still have an amazing accounting career. Yeah. They can still do very well. And to go to a college that has a strong CPA program is going to add value to their degree, even if they're not interested in the CPA exam.
1: Yeah.
2: I mean, we have so many that go either way and do well.
1: Uh-huh. Well, you so while you guys were talking, I actually checked it out on AI. AI, what are the opportunities? And just what you said was exactly what they said. Strong earning potential was number one. They said accounting can lead to solid salaries, especially when you move from staff accountant to senior to manager to controller and then CFO. Just like you just said. And the other thing that they talked about is job stability. You know, a lot of people go from one job to another, and they might have careers where they might do something for 7 years, then they move on and they do something else for another 7 years. So people that are going into that are going to have a lot more stability because there is such a demand for it. And, you know, there's a clear career progression is another thing that they pointed out right there. And, you know, and the other aspect of it is it's a good fallback career for people, you know, because there is flexibility with it, I would think. We live in Music City, right? You got people that like have lots of hobbies. They do other things, and they like having a side hustle, so to speak. And they can do accounting and do that type of work on their own time. And do you find that people ever do that as well? Where they do that on the side, where they do accounting?
0: That's pretty much going to be people doing tax returns, I think.
1: You don't need a CPA for that.
0: No, but you need to be careful that you don't think that the person who is an accountant is a CPA, because we have certain, again, ethical and guidelines that you cannot hold yourself out as a CPA if you are not.
1: A lot of people don't know the difference, though, do they?
0: No, but you'd be surprised at these ethic trainings that we go to of how many people hold themselves out and they're not, to try and convince someone, oh, you want me because I'm good.
1: Oh, wow.
2: There have been a lot of our students, not a lot, but several that have been, they really got into QuickBooks. Uh-huh. They learned it. They've learned some of it in college. And when they got out, they really learned it. And I know one young lady, she's kind of the queen of QuickBooks. I mean, she has an amazing practice, and she helps people get on the QuickBooks and help. She doesn't keep the books for them.
1: Right.
2: She's more of a counselor. And her last name was Quick. It's kind of interesting. Her last maiden name was Quick, Angie Quick, and she worked at a couple CPA firms, and she developed her niche of QuickBooks.
1: Uh-huh. Uh-huh.
2: And she has an amazing, and she comes by and speaks once in a while.
1: Yeah. Well, and I think that there's that impression that people know more than they do. You know, we call it the Dunning-Kruger effect, and they can talk at a high level, and just because they talk at a higher level than you do, you believe that they know more than they actually know. I've heard people market themselves as accountants, and I just shake my head because I know what their designations are and know what the degrees are, and that can be pretty scary. So, I'm a big fan, you know, of working with people that not only have the degrees, but they know their stuff. So let's do this. Let's take a quick break. You're listening to Trevecca Value Added, Paul Winkler. We're talking about the CPA exam. We're talking about Trevecca's education school, the Skinner School of Business, talking to Professor Greg Runyon and Dr. Alan Jeanette. Take a quick break and talk a little bit more. I want to talk a little bit more about Trevecca, the bigger Trevecca story, and what's happening there at the university when it comes to this particular department and the opportunities for those of you thinking about maybe having a career change or doing something a little bit different and looking for opportunities that might be out there. You've talked about a couple of them. I'll talk about more about that on the other side. 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
3: 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And I did. Lean, right here. I did. I love this stuff. 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
1: All right, we're back here. This is Trifecta Value Added. I'm Paul Winkler, along with Professor Greg Runyon and Dr. Alan Jeanette, talking about Trifecta, their accounting program. If you're an aspiring CPA, you'd like to be in the accounting profession. I'd like to think about other areas that might help out your business, might help out you. Might want to check out this program because they were number one in the state of Tennessee for pass rate for the CPA exam. Now, talk a little bit about what the opportunities are for guys, people wanting to go into this. Are there any kind of scholarships for people going through these types of programs that you might want to talk a little bit about?
2: I would like to mention Mr. Skinner because he set up a very, very generous endowment scholarship for our accounting majors.
1: Okay.
2: And each year it spends off about $70,000, and we give that to our accounting majors each year.
1: Oh, wow.
2: And sometimes, depending on who all applies, they can get $6,000 or $7,000. It's not always that much, depending on how the investments are doing. But Mr. Skinner is obviously who the Skinner School of Business is named after. Mm-hmm. He was my professor back in the 70s.
1: Oh, wow. Okay.
2: He was an amazing man, and he's given so much to Trifecta over the years. He passed away a few years ago, and we dearly miss him, but he'll always be remembered just for being an amazing, godly man. And he set up a very nice scholarship fund for accountants, and I'm pretty sure he set up another one for religion majors as well. And he and his wife done so much for the campus.
1: Which helps overcome one of the biggest issues with going to college is the level of cost that's involved with it. So,
2: absolutely.
1: Yeah, I thought that would be important. Now, how about, guys, a little bit about job placement, you know, helping people find, you know, you can go to, it's great, you can go to school, but do you come out with a career on the other side of things, a big area that's near and dear to me? Well, you want to talk a little bit about that, how people get into the career?
0: We've been really fortunate over the past few years that everyone that has finished up our program has had a job before they graduated already lined up.
1: Wow.
0: Now, some of that could have been the result of an internship that they had done a semester or maybe a year previous,
1: uh-huh,
0: or through various connections. We have several prior graduates that will come in and guest speak in our classes.
1: Uh-huh.
0: And it gives us the ability to give the students a way to network and connect.
1: Yeah.
0: Because as one of the smaller universities, the big firms aren't going to flock to us.
1: Right.
0: They're going to where the numbers are. So ours is more on an interpersonal nature that we get them in here. And so they start to learn who our students are.
1: Uh-huh.
0: And they like our
1: students. Well, that's also your advantage, though. I mean, to think about it, is because you're smaller, you have that mm-hmm. more personal touch when working with people.
0: And they do like them. They see familiarity. They know how they are. And again, they're more willing to work with them. And I just had this past Wednesday an accounting firm with a couple former graduates speaking there to recruit for other potential people coming through.
1: So the alumni, I can imagine that the students also talking to some of the alumni that are in the field get a taste for what it's really like out there,
0: mm-hmm.
1: you know, rather than just hearing from the professors, which you guys are great and everything, but you know, you come back with it, you know, you do what you do in teaching, but they get to hear, hey, what can I expect out there? Because people get anxiety over the future because they mm-hmm. don't know what to expect. And a lot of these people come from, what types of firms do they come from, the alumni? Big, really big firms or small? Or where do a lot of them come?
2: We have a few in the bigger firms, more of the local firms, regional firms.
1: Okay.
2: It's all over the place, really. A lot of our students will go to corporate accounting.
1: Uh-huh.
2: We've had several lately go to the Tennessee State because they pay really well. You might not think this, but the state of Tennessee, like in the Treasury Department, they start out like $65,000, and they only have to work 37 and a half hours a week.
1: Yeah, that's nice.
2: And great other benefits.
1: And a pension, right?
2: great retirement, great plans. So that's just a little bit about it. But, yeah, we have a lot of, you know, the HCA internal auditing, they reach back and help mm-hmm. our students so
1: yeah.
2: much. You know, I've never been to another school, but our alumni are loyal.
1: Yeah.
2: I mean, they mentor, they're loyal.
1: Oh, that's
2: neat. And when they're able to come back, because a lot of people move away, but when they're able and they're here mm-hmm. in town, it's just so helpful. I will brag on one of our students real quick.
1: Yeah.
2: Kelly King, she graduated probably 20 years ago or so, and she went to work for PwC, one of the big four, and they didn't have much of a presence here when they hired her, so she went around the world at different positions. Then she came back here and pretty much kickstarted PwC's practice again. And now she's the managing director.
1: Well, you guys know how to love on people around here. So I really enjoyed talking with both of you. Professor Greg Runyon, Dr. Alan Jeanette, this has been Trevecca Value Added. I am Paul Winkler, the host. Check out trevecca.edu. Find out more about the school and check out their program there. Thanks for joining us today.
3: How did I lose weight? 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I did. I love this stuff. 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
11: The Houthi strike. I'm Roger Stern, Fox News. Houthi rebels in Yemen claim that they tried attacking the capital of Saudi Arabia with cruise and ballistic missiles as well as drones. Here's Fox's Stephanie Bennett.
12: The Houthis did not specify what they targeted, but said they attacked sensitive sites and there were no immediate reports of casualties. Now, flames and a large plume of black smoke near King Khalid International Airport in Saudi Arabia's capital of Riyadh. Tracking website Flight Radar 24 reported major issues, including long delays. And for the first time in months, emergency air raid alerts sounded overnight across the capital as residents reported hearing loud explosions.
11: There have been days of conflict between Saudi Arabia and the Houthi rebels in Yemen, who are Iranian proxies. More than 100 world leaders will be in New York City for next week's United Nations General Assembly. The Secret Service is ramping up security ahead of their arrival, and Fox's C.B. Cotton has a look.
13: All of those world leaders coming here to New York City for the General Assembly has triggered one of the largest security operations of the year. Thankfully, there are no known credible threats, but in a behind-the-scenes look, the Secret Service showed us how it'll be monitoring for anything that could pop up. The Secret Service works with 20 partner agencies, including the NYPD and the Department of War, all monitoring for potential threats across the city. The center's overhead lights change from green to yellow to red, depending on the current threat level, giving those inside a clear indication of the situation. Israeli Prime Minister Benjamin Netanyahu is expected to attend midweek, and the Secret Service says it'll be tracking any protest.
11: And they're preparing for drones and unauthorized aircraft. 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
14: Here's your forewarn weather forecast.
15: The potential for more record-setting heat continues this weekend. I'm WSMP4 First Alert Meteorologist Darius Mack. We're expecting temperatures to climb to 99 degrees. That set a new record for us for the day today. Feels like temperatures right around 105. There could be a stray shower or thunder shower. Maybe areas stay dry, but make sure that you stay hydrated, and you'll want to limit your time outside if you can. The heat stretch continues all weekend long.
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17: And we are working on Saturday night, and it's a hot Saturday night anywhere in the country, I think, right now. I'm your host, Jennifer Sheets, S-H-E-E-T-S, and you are listening to Master the Workforce, and we are broadcasting live at downtown Nashville, Tennessee at the end of Famed Music Row. And I am joined in studio by my beautiful co-host, Angela Cherry. Hi, Angela.
18: Thank you, Jen. It's always a pleasure to be here with you on a Saturday night.
17: I love it. I love it. And we're going to talk about how we got here tonight, too. And then I've got my wonderful producer in the studio booth over there, RJ. How are you?
19: Oh, doing great, Jen. Thank you so much.
17: Oh, good. Good. Hey, and if people are driving around, if they are listening online, which we have people listening from all over the world, we have our friends from Spain that are listening and everything.
18: Spain,
17: so
18: Italy.
17: It's Spain, Italy, everywhere. And you're wondering, what is this show about? Well, this show is about what we spend 70% of our lives doing, and that is literally working. And so it doesn't matter if you're the CEO, the president, you're the line haul driver, my weekly shout out to all of those. You're in education, you're in entertainment, you're in sports, you're simply the talent that other people choose to surround themselves with. This show is for you. And every single week, we are going to have great topics, controversial topics, lots of fun, and most importantly, phenomenal guests, of which I have been waiting a while to have the one I've got on today. And I cannot wait to introduce you to him. I'm going to like anticipate everybody for me before I introduce him, because I wanted to have him on the show for a while now, and what he does is like near and dear to my heart. You want to hear everything that he has to say. You want to be a part of what he's doing. This is so exciting. But first, I just wanted to catch up a little bit. Angela, you just flew in last night back from Palm Springs, right?
18: I did.
17: Yeah.
18: And then 1:30 a.m. I got in.
17: Okay. Yeah. And then I just flew in this afternoon from Atlanta. A lot closer than what
18: we're running on fumes over here.
17: I mean, it wasn't like, and that was LA 2 weeks in a row, and you were you were somewhere else even.
18: I've been everywhere. I can't even remember right now.
17: I know. Like, I think in the last month, every week we're gone somewhere. So, I mean, separately going, doing our things. But, I mean, like, we're somewhere in the country.
18: Well, then headed out to Paris on Friday.
17: I know. I'm so excited for you about this.
18: I am, too.
17: This is going to be after Paris. The movie premiere. We're you're heading out to Paris. I cannot wait. And this is going to be the chance of a lifetime. So, for those of you that don't know, Angela walks in New York Fashion Week, Paris Fashion Week. She graces the covers of all kinds of magazines all over the world. And she even has her billboard on New York's famed Times Square. So, but even more than that, she is the CEO of her own fintech company. So talk about being like a really amazing human being there.
18: I mean, thank you. I think that being an amazing human being is my first goal, right? Showing up
17: yep,
18: in the
17: always.
18: World authentic and just being a good human. And I love being an entrepreneur and a CEO in the fintech industry. You know?
17: And speaking of being an entrepreneur and a CEO, we got to talk about waiting online to talk to us.
18: Yes.
17: And by the way, he's going to come in studio with us as it gets closer to this event that's at the end of October here in Nashville. But right now, we're so blessed to have him join us from Texas tonight. But this is the one and only Brian Bird. And if you do not know who he is, you need to go look him up. He is the president and CEO of World Bass Enterprises. And I'm talking like angling, fishing, everything. And I know that his background is vast, but what he has just done is groundbreaking. It's going to catch your attention. The event that we're having here in Nashville, and I just can't wait for him to share more about. So without further ado, let me welcome Mr. Brian Bird to Master the Workforce.
20: Well, thank you, Jennifer. It's a pleasure to come from Texas to join you and Angela on the show tonight. And I just look forward to visiting with y'all and telling you about what we got coming up.
17: Well, I can't wait for you to do this because, you know, my dad and my brother were avid fishermen. Like, my dad's not here with us anymore, but, like, my brother does it still all the time. You know, I grew up bass fishing.
18: I did, too. Yeah, that's fishing. I did that with my dad and my brother.
17: Yes.
18: It was
1: same
18: our
1: here,
18: thing.
1: Same here.
17: Yeah, so. RJ, too. See, and I remember, and Brian, you get a kick out of this because I remember when my dad didn't have enough money to get bait, so he would take a car battery and he'd hook up these like electric probe things to it, like these like metal things. And we would empty cottage cheese containers and then he would stick the probes in the ground and then all the worms would crawl up and we were supposed to grab them all and like shove them in the cottage cheese container so we could go fish with them.
20: Hey, that's a true story. I've seen that done before. It's pretty crazy.
17: It's like the DIY.
20: It's either that or no shovel, right? You just dig your way down.
1: I agree with you there, Brian. We did it the actual way. No cheating.
17: Oh, no.
18: So my funny story would be my dad and brother used to laugh at me because I would sit at the back of the boat and I would talk to the minnows as I put them on the hook and I'd be like, catch me a big fish. And they would just crack up constantly.
17: You're willing it to happen.
18: Oh, I was. At the age of four.
17: Are you a good fisherman, Brian?
20: You know, I can fish pretty good. I've done it a lot since I was little, right? I mean, I've been all over the world fishing. So yeah, I'd say I'm decent.
17: I love
20: it. I enjoy it a lot. Yeah, I've had a lot of fun raising my kids and my family, and we spend a lot of time outdoors. The way I was raised, pretty much, it sounds like y'all too, right? Sounds like we all got a lot in common.
17: Yeah.
20: But yeah, I love the fish.
17: So, like, when we're going to talk about this, because I want to lead into a little bit. Before we do, just a little history and background for our listeners all over the world about you. Like, how does one get into the point where you get to do this professionally and lead a company doing it that rewards other people and gives them a chance of a lifetime at experiences and to win money and all kinds of things?
20: Well, for the anglers, they have to qualify to become professional anglers, right? They work their way through different avenues to get to where they, you know, are. We have two professional fishing leagues here in America, Bassmasters and Major League Fishing. And, you know, they've all qualified to get there. For me, the adventure was, you know, my dad taught me two things outdoors, and then he taught me to be an electrician. And so at an early age, I started an electrical company and built it into quite an enterprise. Started with just me and a little old Ford Ranger pickup and some hand tools. And I'd take any job. If you wanted me to dig a ditch 30 foot by hand and lay some wire, I would do that. I didn't care. And over the last, I sold it 3 years ago, but I guess I owned it for 27 years.
17: Wow.
20: And when we sold it, we had around 800 full-time employees. So it was quite an adventure.
17: That would have been bittersweet. And, you know, because, like, you know, Angela owns her own company. I own my own company. I respect the heck out of entrepreneurs. I mean, you can feel like you're on an island by yourself. And, you know, the fact that, was it bittersweet?
20: Sometimes
17: you are. That's literally. So true. Literally, yeah. Sometimes you are. And you, like, was it difficult when you sold it? Or were you ready for the next phase?
20: You know, it was a little difficult. I guess bittersweet, maybe, best way to put it. I mean, I was pretty burnt out. I was tired because, you know, it takes a lot out of you to be you're everything, right? You're the engine that makes the train go. And, you know, you wake up every day and, you know, you got to be that leader. And, you know, over time, it will take a toll on you. But I enjoyed every minute of it. Wouldn't change nothing about it. And, you know, I was just blessed and fortunate enough to be able to sell my company. So I wasn't really in the market to do it, but somebody just wanted it real bad. So I let them have it.
17: Hey, you know what that means? It was pretty doggone successful. Someone wanted it.
18: That's right.
17: Yeah. You'll feel very
18: when they're coming to
17: it.
18: Find you, you've yeah. done an amazing job.
17: That's like the dream, right? Come find me. Come buy me out. Okay, so then you transition into this, into world yes. and creating World Bass Enterprises. And why I like so many reasons of love having you on the show today is not only like, because I'm teasing our audience, I'm going to really like drop it on them when we, even after our first break, everything that you're doing and talk a lot about that. That's what this is about. But, you know, we're a show about the business owners and people finding jobs and everything that's going on. And I love the fact that you've been an entrepreneur this entire time and had your own company. And now you went to the next phase and you sold that. And now you've created something new and that's exciting and kind of, you know, get you going again and everything. So what made you transition from, you know, what you were doing and selling that to having, you know, the company that was the electrician in you to World Bass Enterprises?
20: Well, you know, I just had a love for the sport, for one. And then I just realized that there was a gap, in my opinion. You know, bass fishing with the two leagues, they each have their own internal championships. But there wasn't nobody taking the best out of the two leagues and putting them against each other and creating a Super Bowl or a world championship or, you know, an NBA championship or, you know, whatever you want to call it, right? I mean, it was just, you know, in professional sports, everything has a championship. And the way bass fishing is structured, it was just missing that. And so I just saw an opportunity. I did a lot of, you know, research and, you know, talked to a lot of fans and see, I know everybody wanted to see it. The anglers wanted to see it. You know, it's our inaugural year. We've had our challenges. It still are today, still facing them, right? But that's expected. But, you know, I think there's a lot of people really excited to see this happen. The closer it gets, the more momentum it's gaining. And we just can't wait to see it all go down.
17: I mean, it's so innovative to come up with that. And you found, you know what it is? You, what do we say, Angela? You identify the market gap.
18: Exactly.
17: And then you drop it in there, and that's exactly what you did.
18: Yes, that's exactly what you did.
17: And you had no fear. Well, I mean, if we have fear, but we just don't let anybody know, right?
18: We just drown out the noise and keep going.
17: That's right. Don't ever look back, right? Okay, so before we take a break, a couple things. I want everyone to understand that the big idea that you had is that the World Bass Enterprises has created the first ever world championship of bass fishing called the Champions. And this is going to bring together leading anglers from the sports like largest professional fishing organizations for a 3-day competition that's going to be right here in Nashville at Old Hickory Lake. And if anybody's ever been to Old Hickory Lake, it's beautiful, absolutely beautiful. But my teaser, so Brian, hang with us because we're going to head to a break because I want to get into this when we get back. But the teaser I will let you know is that the tournament's going to feature a record-setting $3.25 million purse, including a $1.25 million prize for the first place angler. Did you catch that, Angela? Did you catch that, RJ?
18: I caught that. I'm still stunning. Sitting here.
0: I heard that.
17: Yeah, it's exciting. So, Brian, like you made the mic drop in here, so that's great. So, when we come back, Angela and I are going to ask Brian a bunch of questions about this. We'll let you know when the tournament is taking place. You don't want to miss it. If you have friends out there that might be interested in buying tickets to this event, being a part of it in any way, shape, form, fashion, you want to have them hop on. They'll hop on online. If you're in the Middle Tennessee area, jump on the radio. Or when we're all done, you can pick us up on the podcast, Master the Workforce, on all platforms. I'm Jennifer Sheets, S-H-E-E-T. You can find me on Instagram at TheJenniferSheets. Angela, let them know how they can get a hold of you.
18: You can find me under Angela Cherry on LinkedIn, Instagram, and Facebook, all verified accounts.
17: And RJ, how about you?
0: Oh, as always, you can find me online, RJ_WriteStuff on Instagram.
17: And you can find Brian Bird on LinkedIn. And you can also find World Bass Enterprises, WBE. 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So we'll be back in a few minutes with more. And you can hear all about when this tournament's taking place, what it's all about, all the things going around it with Mr. Brian Bird. 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
17: And you're listening to Master the Workforce here on this Saturday night live in downtown Nashville, Tennessee. At the end of Music Row, we've got professional soccer coming on after we are done with our show today. And I'm joined live via phone and going to be in studio soon by Mr. Brian Bird, who is the president and CEO of World Bass Enterprises. And I also have Angela Cherry as my co-host and RJ as my producer in the booth joining us today. And we've been talking about what Brian has created. And Brian has built the first ever world championship of bass fishing called the Champions. And this is going to bring together leading anglers all around the sport of fishing to Old Hickory Lake here in Nashville for a three-day competition. It's going to be held, here is what we're teasing at the commercial break, it's going to be held October 28th through 31st of this year. But it features the record-setting $3.25 million purse for the winner, and including a $1.25 million for the first place angler. And there's so many other things to this, and we're going to get into all of them. And I want to also pay a huge shout out to Eileen Velwa and Go West Creative, because I know that they worked in partnership with you, Brian, to pull this together. And if you need to go check out Go West Creative online, they do experiential things all over the world. I mean, really, I mean, I say all over the world, but really everyone coming to them from New York to LA to Nashville and whatnot. And it helps kind of make these experiences and these things for companies and ventures that are out there really super special. So I wanted to just tell you, Brian, that we were talking a little bit off air, and we've got so many questions we're like don't want to trip over to asking. So I'm going to let Angela start.
18: Thanks, Jen. So, Brian, you know, World Bass Enterprises was founded on a willingness to challenge the way that things have traditionally been done in professional fishing. Do you mind sharing a little bit more about that and why you founded it that way?
20: Yeah, I mean, And I think professional bass fishing has, you know, a lot of good things about it with the two leads, but there's just, you know, it's kind of been flat for a long time. And I just thought that the sport needed something that just was different and, you know, more exciting. It was, you know, we're producing it differently. We're doing lots of things different than what the traditional leads do to producers when it comes to the streaming and then just all of the things that we're having, you know, that people can come out and participate in. They're at the tournament. They're at Saunders Ferry Park on Old Hickory Lake, the All Outdoor Expo. They're at the Gaylord Hotel. My vision was to show the world something they haven't seen in bass fishing, something different, something bigger. And, you know, that's where the $3.25 million payday comes from. That's where the $1.25 million first place comes from. I mean, we're talking, these anglers had to qualify to fish in this tournament. It's the right. top 60 anglers in the world to get here. And, you know, in professional bass fishing, they don't make a lot of money, really. I mean, this is, whoever wins the $1.25 million

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2: Whenever we announced this, we read a lot of stuff on social media and, you know, paying attention to what people were saying. And there was just a lot of, man, it would be so cool to be able to fish something like that. How does an everyday dad get to fish in it? And so me and the team just, we were sitting around one day in the conference room just working on some other stuff. And, you know, we knew we were doing this as a pay-per-view event as well. And I said, you know what, let's just say, if you, you know, you had to have fish like 5 tournaments yet. So you had to have a little experience because we're doing a shotgun start and we didn't want somebody to think,
3: oh, yeah,
2: you know, show up at the lake with a shotgun, you know.
3: But, that'd be interesting.
2: Yeah. But no, just kidding. But no, that's where the idea came from. And, you know, and to give somebody that opportunity, that experience, hey, they're the ones that support this, right? They're the consumers. The average Joe is, you know, they're the ones watching the tournaments. They're buying the rods, the reels, the baits, the boats. You know, without them, none of this exists, right? And nobody really has ever given back to them in this way. So I was like, you know what? We're going to be the first to do this, too.
3: Yeah, I love that you said, like, had to have experience with, like, a shotgun start. I see there's a commercial about where someone, like, did something, made a noise when a bunch of swimmers were on the thing getting ready to take off, and then they jumped in the pool early. That's all I could think of was if that happened. So I think that was pretty smart of you to say, hey, maybe we ought to have some people that have some experience, right?
2: Yeah,
3: oh, my goodness. Okay, so where are you going to be during this tournament? Are you going to be out on the water? Are you going to be, you know, on the shore where everyone's going to come in, weigh in their fish? Like, where are you?
2: Yeah, so, you know, I know opening morning, right, Thursday, I'll be there at Saunders Ferry Park watching the start of the tournament. It's going to be an awesome morning. We have Lee Greenwood singing God Bless. I mean,
3: Lee.
2: Yeah, he's singing the national anthem. We have a flyover. We have fireworks. You know, I said we're doing the shotgun style start. We have Bill Dance. You know, he's there. He's a native there of Tennessee.
3: Yes.
2: We have an old Civil War cannon that we're bringing in, and to shoot the shot. Our shotgun's a Civil War cannon. So.
3: That's amazing. I mean, nowhere else could you see that in any sport. So, I mean,
4: have a question.
3: Yeah.
4: How did you decide to have it in Tennessee? Like, what made you bring it here? You being from Texas.
2: Yeah, so nobody's been to Tennessee. I mean, they've been to Tennessee. They've been to Knoxville, you know, and some of the other towns there in the Nashville area, or in the Tennessee area. But there hasn't nobody come to Nashville and to, you know, the other leagues, that is, the other professional fishing leagues. And so I know Nashville's a blowing, going, booming place, right?
3: Yep.
2: I mean, everybody's wanting to come to Nashville now to host this or host that and put this on and put that on. So,
4: absolutely.
2: You know, that was really the calling card for us is just, you know, we knew it's a great central location. All the states that surround it are, you know, avid bass fishing states and, you know, and beyond, of course. But, you know, that was our calling card, just, you know, all that Nashville has going on and all the great things it has to offer, besides just the fishing, right? I mean, the husband and wife can come, or the husband and the family can come, and there's plenty of things to do, you know. I mean, we're offering lots of things to do as well, but, you know, there's lots to go see in Nashville.
3: Well, I want to talk about that because you have so many activities planned, and I just want, like, I'm wondering too if, like, when you and Eileen got together and go, okay, what are we going to do with everything? Like, the list is so huge. I mean, I would want you guys to plan any event I'm doing because you have Riley Green and Randy Houser that are coming together, and Riley Green is doing a concert. Randy Houser's performing. You have other artists performing throughout the week, which we'll talk about in a little bit. And, you know, I think it's going to be at the Pinnacle at the Nashville Yards, if I'm not mistaken, when you have that.
2: Yep.
3: So how did this come about involving Riley Green and Randy Houser? Because that's so exciting. And I mean, everybody is going to be just jumping at the bit to be there and catch a glimpse of them and hear them. And I love the support of the WWE.
2: Well, you know, that was just one of the things whenever we were putting our vision together of what all we wanted this to consist of and what the fan experience to be like was we wanted to have an A-lister concert, right? I mean, we looked at several options and I think

0: Eileen thinks Riley dreams are tall, dark. What did she say? Dreams, handsome, drinking water. I don't know.
1: We know what she's saying.
2: We know, because that's about what everyone else is thinking at the same time. Tall, drink of water.
3: Especially good with all the heat we've been having.
2: Yeah, that's right. It goes great with it. Thanks, RJ. I love it.
0: Yeah, and then Eileen, you know, we were like, well, where are we going to have the venue? We looked at maybe doing the park where everything else is going on, but it's just too proud. It's just too much to move it all around.
2: Right.
0: So then she went and showed me the Pinnacle, and I thought, damn, what a place.
2: It's beautiful. Right? It's amazing. I love the Pinnacle at Nashville Yards.
1: Absolutely.
2: Just note to everybody out there, if you haven't checked it out, you need to. It's incredible.
0: It really is. It's an awesome place when we went in there and sudden I saw it and I was like, yeah, this is a no-brainer to me. So that's how we ended up with that.
2: How do you go to Riley Green and them and say, we're going to give away the largest purse in professional bass fishing and we want you to be a part of it? And I mean, are they just jumping in? Like, can I fish too? how are they?
0: We're trying to get him to fish in the Pro-Am because we have a Pro-Am on Sunday. This will be really cool too, but I don't know if he'll be able to or not. You know, Eileen took the lead on that for us, you know, being from Nashville,
2: sure.
0: She knows everybody. So she took the lead on that and was able to get Riley and his team to agree to come and play for us. So we were really honored and glad to have Riley and Randy, right? I mean, Randy.
2: Oh, yes.
0: Yeah, Randy can sing too. So it ought to be a great night of entertainment there.
2: Well, you even have Trace Atkins going to play throughout the week. Mm-hmm. And of course, you have Lee of Electra Horse. I think DJ Silver and Six Wire. That's quite a lineup there, wow. Brian.
0: I'm having my own, fall festival concert just in entertainment, right?
1: You're going big, and I love it.
2: No. Everyone's going to come on and fish with you. You bring all the friends and fishing with like Brian and friends, I guess.
0: You know, yeah, you're going to be an idea there.
1: There you go.
2: That's right. Eileen, are you listening? There we go. That's the next one.
0: She just took another drink.
2: She just took another drink. That's exactly right. Well, I know that we're at the bottom of the hour. I know Angela's going to ask you one more question. We're going to have to run for our bottom of the hour break. But I want to talk to you a lot more about the packages that are out there still that people can purchase, they can get involved, and how they can reach you and all of those great, wonderful things. So we can really expand this awareness to it, and people can, you know, pick up these last tickets, pick up the VIP experiences. They can do the exclusive hosted pre-show VIP reception. There's so much, so I can't wait to talk about it. But I know you were going to ask him one more thing before the break. Yeah,
1: it's like you were reading my mind. I was going to ask him, how can people get involved, whether it's a corporate sponsorship level or just involved as a whole? Talk to us about that.
0: Yeah, so I mean, I guess the best way would be is just go to our website, right? It's worldbassenterprises.com, and there's a get involved link there. You can do that. Or, you know, if you're a corporation and you're wanting to get involved with sponsorship, there's a sponsorship link as well. You know, just go in there, put some information in, put your contact info, and we'll sure reach out to you because, you know, everybody that wants to get involved, we don't tell nobody no. We take anywhere from 30 cents to 30,000. I don't care.
1: That's amazing.
2: The more the merrier, right?
1: Right.
2: Do you hear that, Spain and Italy? Are you listening over there? Well, we're excited to talk to you even more after the break, Brian. And I know just before we hop, a couple things. We're sponsored by Higher Flow 360. I've talked about this each and every week. This is going to be a game changer. This is the tech, the everything you need that is going to eliminate a resume. It is going to take away any discrimination in hiring that can be done by algorithmic bias. You name it, it's coming out. They're launching it, all the details on our show, and I can't wait to share even more in depth about it. So I want you to check it out. You can get a little bit teaser of it if you go to higherflow360flow.com online and just get a little teaser of their site. 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

0: Master of the Workforce here on Super Talk 99.7 WTN. I am your host, Jennifer Sheets, S-H-E-E-T-S. And you can find me on Instagram at The Jennifer Sheets. And we have Angela Cherry, my wonderful co-host, and RJ in the booth producer, and our incredible guest today, Brian Bird, who is the president and CEO of World Bass Enterprises. And he's going to be hosting the champions here in Nashville for the biggest purse in professional bass fishing history. And we're going to talk a lot more about all the happenings around that and how you can get involved. But just super quick, if you're either just tuning in, you're driving through town, anything like that, someone's told you to jump on because we have this incredible human being on the air with us tonight, and you want to know what this show is about. This show is about what we spend 70% of our lives doing, and that is working. So it does not matter if you're the CEO or the talent people surround themselves with, this show is for you. And I love the fact that Brian was his own entrepreneur for 23 years, I believe it was, and had his own company that he sold and then jumped into something that he felt really passionate about and helping others. So I'm so thankful that you're with us to talk about all things of professional bass fishing, this incredible event, and the tall drink of water of Riley Green. Okay. We're ready to go into this week because this is a crazy week. So you have the concert, right? And then you're doing that, and it's taking place October 30th, what we talked about, the Pinnacle at Nashville Yards. But you have a lot of other things that you have going on. Do you mind sharing some of the things that are the family-oriented contests and stuff that will be happening during the week that people can get involved in?
1: Sure, yeah. So, you know, out there at Saunders Ferry Park there in Hendersonville, you know, it's a beautiful park. I don't know exactly how big it is. It's got to be at least 50 acres or something like that. We're going to be having all types of I think there's 4 to 5 bands playing every day. That's where the tournament will launch every morning. We have kids zones with like petting zoos, BB gun range, fishing tanks, bounce houses. We have horseshoe tournaments going on, cornhole tournaments going on. There's beer gardens, there's food gardens. Monster Energy will be there with their motorcycles in the park. You know, it's just so much. I mean, I'm sure I'm forgetting something, but, you know, it's just an app. You know, there's just so much there to go and enjoy. And then they're at the Opryland Resort Hotel. That's where the All Outdoor Expo is. That's where all the vendors from, you know, all aspects of the outdoors, from hunting to fishing to camping to ATVs, you know, it's a full, we got, I don't remember, 120,000 square feet of expo space, right, that we're filling up with lots of different vendors. So, and all of that's free. I mean, everything that I just talked about there at Saunders Ferry Park and the expo itself are all free. And then every afternoon out there at, these will start around 4 o'clock. The weigh-in will start, you know, for the anglers on Thursday and Friday. We'll have 60 anglers, and then we'll narrow the field down to Saturday to the top 15. And that's the 15 that'll, and the weights will zero out. So everybody starts back over at zero on Saturday, and it's a run for $1.25 million.
0: This is going to be so exciting, like to be around that, like just to be around that. And you have the Pro-Am, right? You said the Pro-Am is happening
1: on Sunday.
0: That's the invitation only Pro-Am. And that's going to be available for fans to watch through the pay-per-view live stream, correct?
1: Correct. That's right. Yes, ma'am.
0: Excellent.
1: Yep. We've got some pretty big names that I've been told I can't mention them all, so I can't mention it, but whenever that's ready, it will be announced. But we do have some, I'm really looking forward to it. We got some pretty cool names coming to fish in our Pro-Am.
0: Ooh, we need to find out. We need to do a little digging.
1: Yeah. It'll be public knowledge soon enough.
0: That's good.
2: So is this something that you're establishing as an annual event?
1: That's the goal, right? I mean, you know, it's That's what we want to do. I think that's what bass fishing needs, right? I mean, it needs a Super Bowl. It needs a championship. And that's our goal, is to continue to produce this event on a yearly basis. I'm not here to, I don't want to start another professional fishing league or nothing like that. I just, you know, the two leagues that are out there, one's really old, it's probably 40 something years old, and the other league's like 10 years old. And the one that's 10, whenever it started, there was a lot of beef between the two leagues, but all that's kind of gone away now. And then, you know, but they were never going to be able to come together themselves and produce this tournament. They needed somebody, they needed a third party to come in and produce this tournament and make it happen for the sport, because it's benefiting them too, right? I mean, right. The coverage, you know, more people will start paying attention to how their anglers are performing throughout the year because they're trying to qualify to get into this tournament. And, you know, so it's just better for the whole sport as a whole, sponsors, I mean, just everybody. I think we're going to, and even, you know, hopefully the way we're producing this is, if you just like the outdoors and you don't know a lot about fishing, you've done a little and you want to learn more, I mean, this is going to be a great way to come out and learn and have a good time while you do it. I mean, the weather hopefully is going to be beautiful in late October like that. So it should be a lot of fun.
0: Hopefully cooler than it is now, Brian.
2: Yeah, it's pretty
0: Need
2: warm.
0: To order that up right now.
3: Don't start saying stuff like that or we're going to have a hot October.
2: I was expecting it to be cooler when I got off the plane from Palm Springs, California.
0: I know. It's
2: man,
0: like it was stifling. It's stifling. Yeah, same here. Ryan, what's the weirdest thing that someone's caught while they've been in an actual tournament? I'm just curious. Like, do they tell that, or do they? Is there funny stories that you get to hear because you talk to so many anglers all the time on all these crazy lakes?
1: I'm sitting here the weirdest thing. I caught a rubber boot one time.
0: You SpongeBobbed it, didn't you?
1: I thought I had a really big fish, and it wasn't too big, but. For me, that would be my weirdest one. I don't know. I mean, I tell you what, me and my son were out fishing one time, my youngest son, Steven, and I've never seen this before. He caught a snake, a water moccasin, on a little feature bait.
2: Oh, yeah.
1: Yeah, I mean, he was just fishing, and he thought he got bit by a fish, and he set the hook. And I look back there, and he's got like this 5-foot snake on the
0: If you could ever see someone else run on water, that would have been me about that
2: yeah.
0: time.
2: Oh,
0: like,
2: yeah.
0: Oh, that boat.
2: I'm out of here. Yes.
0: What did you do? Just cut the line or throw the whole pole in?
1: You know, it was funny. I think just his fangs were in the plastic of the bait. And we didn't have him hooked. So he eventually just let go. But I've always heard that snakes won't bite underwater. And I was like, that's a bunch of BS.
2: Obviously.
0: Like, clearly.
1: So that's a myth. I just want everybody out there to know a snake will bite you underwater.
0: A snake will bite you underwater. Facts. You know what? We need to add that to our t-shirt.
2: Yep.
0: So,
2: yep,
0: Brian, every week when we have our guests on, they say these profound things that are game changers. That is a game changer. You just debunked it. You said, we have to put that on a t-shirt. Do all those things.
1: Good.
0: Now, you have this other part going on with the pay-per-view. How do people get on the pay-per-view?
1: Yeah, it's really easy, right? You just do the same thing. So we have an app, the WPE app. You can go there or to the website, and, you know, you just buy your pay-per-view, and we're streaming 5 days, right? That's what's neat about our tournament is there's 5 days of streaming. It's not like, you know, usually yes. you buy a pay-per-view event, you know, you watch a fight or, you know, something like that, and it lasts 3 to 4 hours and it's over. But it averages out to $10 a day, because on Wednesday we have media day / press, you know, all coming in, and we're done setting that up so you can watch the media day, and then opening ceremonies Wednesday night, right? Lee Greenwood will be singing God Bless the USA there. Eileen and team have built this big, cool walk-in of the big stage with, you know, all kinds of strobe lights and lights flashing. I mean, it's going to be a big opening ceremony.
0: Some big red carpet going on. And Eileen does a phenomenal job because, you know, she does the CMA after party and the CMAs and stuff, and she's phenomenal at what she does. So I'm excited to see all this. This is fantastic.
1: So you get to watch that on Wednesday, and then Thursday you get the tournament, of course, and the weigh-in. Friday, the tournament and the weigh-in. Saturday, you get to watch the tournament, the weigh-in, and then we're going to show about an hour of the champions dinner Saturday night, where the angler gets the $1.25
0: million.
1: We're giving away some boats Saturday night. Giving away some ATVs and just stuff like that. And then, of course, the Pro-Am on Sunday. So you'll get to watch that as well. So, you know, for $50, if you can't make it to Nashville and you love the sport and you just want to see how this thing plays out and learn more about the sport, I think it's a really awesome deal.
2: How do you win the boat or ATV? I'm asking for myself.
0: That's what I said. I was like, sign me up.
1: So if you buy the pay-per-view, we're giving away ATVs. We're giving away trips to Puerto Rico.
2: Oh, wow. Okay,
0: everyone needs to go buy this.
1: Yeah, alligator hunt. 15,
0: amazing.
1: Yeah. Some fishing trips. That's all, you're entered into a sweepstakes for all of that stuff if you buy the pay-per-view.
0: So if Angela and I win the alligator hunt, are you going to come with us, Brian?
1: Damn right, yeah.
0: I'll hold you to it.
2: That's exactly what, if we won something, that would be what we win.
0: If anything we'd get, that would be what we get is the alligator hunt.
1: Yeah, I heard you get to jump off the boat and like tackle them and like...
2: Oh my God. I want to see Jennifer doing that.
0: Right? I'd be like, hey, that gets a lot of aggression out right there. That's fun. I love that you're doing that. Creative things, very creative things. We have these advice questions we have to ask you, Brian. Like, so I ask one and Angela asks one because they're very profound when we get to ask this, okay? All right, so we're going to give you the one that everybody asks, and then Angela's going to give you the one that her and I ask all the time that nobody asks, okay? So what is the best advice that you've ever received?
1: My dad told me one time when I was real young that whatever I did, I always do it the best I could, as fast as I could. He said, when you go by somebody, make them wonder what you're doing. Make them wonder who you are, what you're up to. Don't just be a slouch. Don't be slow. I mean, he said, have a demeanor about yourself that when you walk by somebody, make them wonder what you're doing.
0: Oh, I love that.
2: This is a different one.
0: That's a different one. I have not heard this one. This is really good. We need to add this to the t-shirt.
2: Yes.
0: Yeah, make them wonder what you're doing.
1: I'm for a t-shirt here. I don't know. That better set me in on the t-shirt.
0: We're totally going to cut you in on t-shirts.
2: Absolutely.
0: That's also going to have what we did on our alligator hunt together on the back.
2: Yeah. The candid shots.
0: The candid shots. That's right.
2: Okay, so time for my question. What is the worst piece of advice you've ever been given?
0: And did you take it?
2: Yeah. And did you take it? Yeah. Thanks, Jen.
0: I love hearing the answers to this, though.
1: The worst piece of advice I've ever been given. That everybody wins a trophy? No, I don't know.
0: I think we've all had that, right?
1: No, I don't know. Worst piece of, I don't know. I usually throw those away, so I don't keep up with them.
0: I love you sharing, even trying to think about, because like when Angela and I ask this question, we ask it because sometimes, especially you having an entrepreneurial background and you own your own company for so long, like always says, it's okay that people have an opinion, right? But then sometimes even if you're going to try something new, you want to know if the people around you support you, love you, what are they going to say? And then you're like, okay, do I take it? Do I not take it? Like, have I taken it and go, oh, well, that was really bad. I should have never done that. So we're just always curious because it's good for our listeners too, because they always don't feel like, if they did take some advice, maybe it wasn't so good. They know they can, rebound from it, I guess.
1: Yeah. I mean, I think some great advice, I don't know about the bad advice, but great advice is, I think the best thing a person should do is just stay true to himself no matter what's happening or what's going on. And, if you stay true to yourself, just stay true to people and communicate and be honest with people. I've been in situations, I've dealt with people where, they owe me money or they have some reason that they're trying to avoid me, right? And they just avoid you and avoid you and avoid you. And they never get back to you. And then it ends up in legal or you just blow them off and you just never have nothing to do with them again. But what I have realized in life that is if you do owe somebody something or you're in business with somebody or you just, did something wrong by somebody, people want to be good people, and if you just communicate, right, and just be honest and put your best foot forward every day with that person or that business or whatever, that's who people want to work with. So
2: I love that you said that.
0: I love they said that too.
2: I would say for me, my pillars in life and business and personal is to show up with integrity, authenticity, and transparency, meaning what you see is what you get, right?
1: Yeah.
2: I think something beautiful happens when people do that and really just embrace who they are and being a good human.
0: It takes a lot to get comfortable in your own skin, I think, these days. And with everybody outward facing with social media and everything, it's like a very judgmental society. You know, everyone's just swiping and everything, easy to make a judgment. So the only way you can hang on, I think, is exactly like you said, stay true to yourself, be kind to the people around you. And like they always say, leave the world a better place than how you found it, right?
1: Just do the best you can.
0: That's right. I'm excited because we're going to take our last break. I'm not excited we're going to leave it because I want to ask you more questions, but I'm excited because when we get back from the break, we're going to really have people get in touch with you, Brian, okay? So we're going to talk about these details of the last-minute stuff, the corporate sponsorship, get your last take, and tease everybody also for you coming back to Nashville, and can't wait to have you in studio with us and have a lot more fun and talk about everything as it gets closer. You'll obviously have some more things to share with us, which will be really fun. And so hang tight with us. And when we come back, we're going to have the last segment and put a pretty little bow on at the end of the show of having here with Brian. And we've had Angela and RJ, myself, and you're listening to Master the Workforce on Super Talk 99.7 WTN.
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0: Thank everybody for joining us here on a beautiful Saturday night in downtown Nashville, Tennessee for Master the Workforce. And we've had our spectacular guest, Mr. Brian Bird, who is the president and CEO of World Bass Enterprises, and joined in studio with my beautiful co-host, Angela Cherry, and my amazing producer, RJ. And we're talking about that Brian has created, the World Bass Enterprise has created, the first ever world championship of bass fishing called the Champions. And this is going to bring together the leading anglers from all over the sport of professional fishing for a three-day competition that's right here in Nashville on Old Hickory Lake. And again, let's recap. This tournament is featuring a record-setting $3.25 million purse, including $1.25 million for the first place angler. And it's going to happen on October 28th through the 31st. And Brian, I did see that there's Outdoorsman Night. I saw you posted that on LinkedIn, that Nashville's going to be rocking October, that come to the Predators game and experience the champions a couple weeks later, that that you're promoting the greater outdoors in there. It'll be a fun night in Smashville. I would love to hear a little bit about that.
1: Yeah, I think it's October 13th is the date. I'm shooting off the hip there. It's the 12th or the 13th. Outdoors tonight there. The Predators are taking on, I think, Vegas. I don't know their mascot, but I know they're taking on Vegas.
0: We don't count them.
1: Nobody wants to hear about Vegas unless you're just going for a party.
0: That's 1,000% true there, Brian. Yes. I love that you partnered with the Predators for that. I think that's fantastic. I know that Mike Fisher has his charity that you can fish with Mike, and he'll take the kids out that.
1: Awesome.
0: Yeah, it's fantastic. You have to check it out. I'm sure that he'd be like honored to be a part of what you're doing. And so speaking of that, I know we don't have a lot of time before we're done, so I want to recap the things of people getting involved. So first and foremost, I mean, I had a couple text messages in the break. People want to know how to find you and follow you. Would you share that with everybody?
1: Yeah, I mean, so I'm on Instagram. I think it's Bbird, WBE. I don't know what else. And I've never had social media in my life until I started this thing. So you'll have to forgive my ignorance on some of it. But, I'm there. I'm on LinkedIn. Brian Bird there. I think it's under WBE as well. And then, our website, worldbassenterprises.com. You can go on there. There's a questions link if you have any questions. And what's cool about me is I'll pretty much talk to anybody, right? I mean, that's just who I am. So
0: I'm so thankful for that, because I reached out to you, and that was funny because Eileen said, "Did you reach out to Brian Bird?" I'm like,
2: "Oh,
0: yes,
2: what a
0: I
2: small
0: did.
2: World!"
0: I know. I'm like, "Yes, I did."
1: Hey, Eileen, you know those Jennifer Sheets ladies?
0: That's what happened. Goodness. It was so great, and I was like so excited. Yeah. That's why I said I truly have been very excited to have you on the show and talk about all this stuff. So we've got the fans pay per view. Right? And they can get that on there, and then they can get merchandise and stuff through there. We have concert tickets, Riley Green, Randy Houser. You said you got Trace Atkins playing during the week, Lee Greenwood. Let's see. We want to recap everybody. We want to give everybody a shout out here.
1: You go ahead. You got the list.
0: Oh, yep. Trace Atkins, Lee Greenwood, Electra Horse, DJ Silver, and Six Wire. Yeah, that's fantastic. That's quite a lineup. I love that. So they can be a part of that and buy concert tickets. And they can also get packages, sponsorship packages. They can, I'm looking at everything. Oh, and you have also, in addition, the VIP experience. Real quick, what would that include? Like the VIP experience and VIP reception?
1: So the VIP experience is really cool. So that gets you at the weigh-in VIP. We have this really cool setup area where, there's cocktails and you get really close to the stage. But then you get to attend opening ceremonies. You get to attend the champions dinner, Saturday night to celebrate him.
0: I love it. I love it. I love it. This is awesome,
1: and
0: Brian.
1: You get tickets to the concert.
0: We're taking it to the house.
2: Everyone.
0: I love it.
2: I love
0: Thank
2: it.
0: You so much for being on the show, Brian. Thank you, Angela, RJ. I know we got to hit. Hey, we love all of you. Be kind. Do random act of kindness. Put God first. And Brian, we'll see you when you're in Nashville.
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16: Say they stage an attack on Saudi Arabia. I'm Daria Albinger, Fox News. The Houthi rebels in Yemen say they tried attacking Riyadh, the capital of Saudi Arabia, with cruise and ballistic missiles as well as drones. Fox's Stephanie Bennett with details.
17: The Houthis did not specify what they targeted, but said they attacked sensitive sites and there were no immediate reports of casualties. Now, flames and a large plume of black smoke near King Khalid International Airport in Saudi Arabia's capital of Riyadh. Tracking website Flight Radar 24 reported major issues, including long delays. And for the first time in months, emergency air raid alerts sounded overnight across the capital as residents reported hearing loud explosions.
16: The attempted attack follows days of conflict between Saudi Arabia and the Houthis, who have been acting as proxies for Iran. There are now less than 2 months to go until the midterm elections, and Democrats are beginning to hone in on affordability as they try to retake the House and the Senate. Fox's Chad Pergrams on Capitol Hill.
18: Some Republicans are frank about the party's prospects this fall. Democrats are stumping on the cost of living. Republicans are touting last year's big, beautiful bill. But some Republicans say voters ask, what have you done for me lately? There's doubt about a cohesive message from either party. But another issue is emerging. GOP Ohio Senator John Husted tried to pass legislation controlling utility rates for those living close to data centers, redirecting the expenses to big tech. But Democrats blocked that. Husted is vulnerable this fall. Republicans believe that Democrats thwarting the bill actually helps them make the case about affordability. On Capitol Hill, Chad Pergram, Fox News.
16: Gas prices have been rising and diesel prices even more so. The AAA pegging the national average for a gallon now at $6.46. 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
19: It's Fox Weather updates throughout your busy day, every day.
21: That heat's going to be out there for one more day.
22: Temperatures being 30 degrees above average.